0: China.
1: ABC Chief White House Correspondent Mary Bruce on Iran. That nation's president addressed the United Nations today through a translator. He sharply criticized the actions of both the U.S. and Israel.
2: Iranian President Masoud Pezeshkian described his country as a victim of aggression by the United States and Israel.
3: We have only defended ourselves. We are not terrorists.
2: And he also called out what he described as a double standard in international law.
3: Israel targets any neighborhood in any city in any province, commits assassinations like a true terrorist.
2: He ended his speech with a push for diplomacy to end the conflict, though he said his country would neither tolerate threats from the United States nor surrender its nuclear program. Peter Haralambos, ABC News, New York.
1: Also at the United Nations today, Venezuela's acting leader, Delcy Rodriguez, promising that elections in the country, and she says the nation's people will determine the right moment. Flood alerts have been issued across New Mexico, which has seen monsoon rainfall, some areas up to 5 inches. Meanwhile, a powerful nor'easter taking aim at the eastern seaboard, Carolinas to the Jersey Shore.
4: Here in Seabright, New Jersey, these massive waves up to 12 feet high slamming the beach. And now this combination of high surf, high tide, and a full moon has officials really concerned about possible flooding and erosion.
1: ABC's Whit Johnson. Stocks plunged on Wall Street today after the 30-year Treasury yield surpassed 5%. 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
6: Fuel being stolen from vehicles recently in Lincoln. Good evening, I'm Elijah Herbal, KFOR News. In recent weeks, Lincoln police have taken calls of either fuel being siphoned from vehicles or gas tanks being damaged in order to steal fuel. LPD Public Information Manager Erica Thomas says 4 of these cases have happened in the past 6 weeks, with 2 of those occurring in the past week.
7: There have been 12 cases in 2026, 8 where the suspect cut or drilled a hole, and 4 where they siphoned or attempted to siphon gas out of the tank.
6: You can read the full story, including where these cases have taken place, at KFORnow.com. Nebraska has outlined its Memorial Stadium reseeding plan for the 2027 and 2028 football seasons. The first phase of reseeding will occur this spring, with phase 2 scheduled for spring 2028. The Lincoln School Board approved its budget for the 2026-2027 school year on Tuesday night. The new budget includes a 4.96% increase to the district's overall spending to just under $586,500,000. For KFOR News, this is Elijah Herbal.
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1: Great radio stations across the lane, along with Sam and Polo. It is the Joe Pags Show. Sam and I wearing the same color today. It's what we do. Kind of like.
2: You know, we do that so often.
1: We do. It's almost like you're related to me. It's kind of weird. Kind of almost like you're my daughter. Sam, I'm going to ask you to look something up in a bit. Get the Grok or the Gemini or the, which AI do you prefer? Which one do you use?
2: You know, it depends. I usually start with Gemini because it has so many sources that I can just click on really quickly.
1: Right.
2: But I do sometimes use ChatGPT. I sometimes use Grok.
1: Wow.
2: You never know.
1: Polo, what's your favorite? See what I did? Cause
3: none of them, because I used one over the weekend, the same stupid one, and now there's like little issues with my display settings on my computer.
1: Wow.
3: So, yeah.
1: Wow. Which one are you using? Dumbass AI? I mean, what's it called?
3: I think so.
2: That's a new one.
1: Is that the one?
3: It's whatever. I mean, it's Google. It's whatever Google is.
1: Gemini.
3: Yeah. Well, it's twice as bad, so there you go.
1: The only thing that I find Gemini to be good for, and I'm surprised that Sam is using that for news stuff, but if it works, it works. The only thing, I really like it for YouTube, because Google is YouTube. Google owns YouTube, so it's going to have more insight into what will and what won't work on that platform. But other than that, I tend to go with Grok for like really news stuff, and ChatGPT for some other sort of random general stuff. It hasn't done me wrong that often. The one time when we were setting things up, Polo, ChatGPT was not doing it very well. That's true.
3: Yes, and same thing with this thing that I was working on over the weekend. It kept telling me, "Oh, you're absolutely right," and I would sound something like, "Oh, that's the whatever that we needed." And that's exactly what it is. And I'm like, no, it's not.
1: Right. And I told you to stop telling me how smart I am and how right I am and how they really dropped the ball in that one. And then I started cursing at it, and now it will curse randomly at me. Just drop an F-bomb. Which I actually kind of like that.
2: You did it to yourself.
1: Because like I said, what is our goal on YouTube? And it'll say, blanking thousand, you know, or 50 blanking thousand views or something.
3: Oh, I thought
1: like
3: I was going to say, put in the effing news.
1: No, it would do that too. We hold it enough.
3: Yeah.
1: So I will be asking you to check out something in a second, Sam. But first, I want to bring, this is Tom Holman, the Border Czar. And he's on with Will Cain, our friend Will. And he's talking about this situation in Austin. So we already have the DHS gave a response yesterday and did some fact checking. It says these are facts, and it was answering to these claims that were being made. And then Tom Holman now says why situations like this happen. It's because people are fomenting hate for law enforcement.
4: The hospital released him. That's a medical decision made by an independent doctor. And he's in an ICE facility. And I'll say it again. ICE has the highest detention standards in the industry. They have access to doctors, nurses, and pharmacists, and, you know, he's being well taken care of. But the doctors at the hospital make the decision. When should he be released? And he has a bed. It's just, you know, it's, well, it's just a continuation of the lies about ICE detention facilities. Just like back, remember Delaney Hall, where the governor says there's a hunger strike and all these congressmen jumped on it. You know, there's a hunger strike up there. People aren't getting the medication. And I went up there unannounced. And I sat in a cafeteria with aliens that were being detained, ate the same meals they ate. There was never a hunger strike. The food wasn't bad. The people who weren't eating in the cafeteria were eating on the commissary. Of course, they didn't say anything about that. Everybody was getting their medication. They said it all started with an illegal alien who was arrested for buying diapers for his infant child. No, the illegal aliens were arrested at a county jail, charged with domestic violence. It's just lie after lie after lie. And when the facts come out, you never see them coming out and say, well, okay, we were wrong. We reported it wrong. No, it's just a constant vilification of ICE. And that leads to why more people out there do not come.

0: comply with lawful orders from ICE, who are federal law enforcement officers. They feel emboldened because they keep hearing ICE are the Nazis, or the racists, or the secret police. They're not real law enforcement. All this stuff feeds into this. And I said over a year ago, if the hateful rhetoric doesn't stop, there's going to be tragedies. And there are tragedies. Because I blame a lot of it on the hateful rhetoric that emboldens people. I don't have to comply with ICE. I don't have to comply with law enforcement.
1: Exactly right. While he was speaking, those of you listening, they were showing sort of a split screen with some of the so-called protests in Austin. It's not a very large protest, but they're showing this, and there's some idiot flying a Mexican flag. What? The guy's from Venezuela. I mean, so there are people just looking to go and protest. They're looking just to go and start some trouble. They're looking to go and rile people up. And again, if you tell people enough that if ICE stops you, they're going to kill you, then you're probably going to run in your car and not want to get stopped. Or there's some other reason. This Venezuelan national here illegally didn't want to stop and deal with the consequences of being here illegally. But he's right. Think about it. The false reporting, the ridiculous reporting, the emotional reporting, and then all of a sudden you've got a situation where when people do have contact with ICE, they act the fool. And it's not going to get any better until we make sure the truth is out there. He makes a very good point about Delaney Hall. Remember that hunger strike? So remember we said we had the guy who was live from Delaney Hall in New Jersey?
2: Yes.
1: And he's talking about the hunger strike, and he's like, no, it turns out they're all like eating at the commissary. So yep. Instead of going and eating the lunch in the cafeteria, they were getting snacks and chips and whatever else from the commissary, and they're all well-fed. But you still had idiots out there burning things and starting trouble and being stupid. I mean, he's absolutely right about this. By the way, in a connected story, Trump's CBP axes Biden-era policy allowing private gifts for illegal immigrants in federal custody. From Fox News Digital, the 2022 DHS directive lets officials solicit donations for aliens at Border Patrol facilities and ICE field offices, written by a couple of different people. The Biden-era pipeline that allowed federal immigration officials to solicit and accept private gifts for illegal immigrants, in custody had been shut down at U.S. Customs and Border Protection, with the agency saying the policy no longer fits the Trump administration's border crackdown. CBP Commissioner Rodney Scott withdrew the agency from the 2022 Department of Homeland Security directive effective immediately, according to an internal memo obtained exclusively by Fox News. The directive gave the leaders of CBP and U.S. Immigration and Customs Enforcement Authority to solicit, accept, and use gifts related to the care of illegal immigrants held in agency's custody. Quote, the delegation order is no longer needed or appropriate, Scott wrote. With the significant decrease in encounters and apprehensions, CBP no longer requires private donations or gifts for distribution to aliens in custody. People are donating stuff to people who broke the law to get here, and we are giving them the stuff? Really, that's a thing? I bet you didn't know about that, even if you agree that illegal aliens should stay here and get some I'm sure you did not know that they were getting a bunch of private gifts from private entities as they're being held in ICE detention, getting ready to be sent back. Come on, man. The whole thing was so upside down during Biden, it's crazy. You came across the border illegally, you used a CBP One app, which was parole that wasn't intended for that, or you don't even use an app at all, you just get to the border and say, asylum. Then you show them some phone number, they hand you a phone, some clothing, some food, snacks, whatever, something to drink, and then here's your hotel room. Go stay at the nice hotel in New York City, and where would you like to go? We'll fly you anywhere you want to go in the country. That was really going on. On top of that, you're flying how many people in from places like Haiti? Just, hey, jump on a flight. The taxpayers will pay for you to go to the interior of the country, the United States of America. That is crazy. By the way, what's not crazy is the fact that I outline for you almost every day about how the fake news works. Well, Caroline Leavitt, who was the press secretary, she's now stepped down. She sat down with her friend Sean Hannity and talked about the fake news and how it works.
3: They, you know, believe they are arbiters of the truth and doing the country a great service, but they are clearly slanted and biased against the president. You know, I've seen it so many times where, you know, this is how fake news is manufactured, for your audience to understand. You'll have a hack journalist who comes up with a narrative on their own that they think is true about the president or the White House, and they love the palace intrigue stories. This person's fighting with that person, and this, that's like 90% of my job.

0: was batting down fake stuff.
1: Right.
0: And they'll go find a source who has...
1: Is that every day, by the way?
0: Every day, all day, from 6 a.m. till midnight.
1: Mm-hmm.
0: And they'll find a source who has no idea what they're talking about, was not in the room, doesn't even work at the White House, maybe worked on the campaign as like a volunteer staffer for one day. And they'll say, a source close to President Trump told us this. Like, who's your source? Because I was in the room, so I'm a better source than them, and I'm telling you, this did not happen.
1: Oh.
0: Well, you know, we really trust this source, and they'll still write...
2: Sam, have we checked this? Because Sean curses on this.
3: No, I have not personally checked this one 100%.
2: Polo, stay near the button.
0: All they need is two sources, one to say that happened, another for them to call and say, I heard this happened. That person will say, yeah, that probably sounds right. And then the story's written. And you can have the White House aggressively on the record pushing back, and they'll still print. It'll be in the front page of the paper the next day. So that's how things get written. They just seek to get a bad narrative, and they'll find anyone who helps them push that narrative.
2: I'll stop it there. Caroline Leavitt is the source. What she says is so completely righteous. If you've got a question about what's going on in the White House, the person you go to is the White House press secretary. Got a question about this. Boom, boom, boom. But you see what she said. They start a narrative, some infighting in the White House. Instead of asking Caroline Leavitt, they just print it as if it happened. Sources close to the information. Sources with knowledge of the president's thought process. Sources, uncles, aunts, told the New York Post, and the Post took it from the Washington this, and then they just print it as if it's true, when all they had to do was go to Caroline Leavitt and say, I have a question about Bob Smith and Joe Jones having a problem inside the White House. Is there anything to that? Now, you might say, well, she's not going to tell the truth. She is the press secretary. She is the source, not a source, not one of the sources, not a source close to the mindset of somebody else. She is the source for the White House. And what's intriguing to me, for those of you who are on the left who think that what I'm saying is BS, you took everything Jen Psaki said as truth. You took everything Karine Jean-Pierre said as truth. Why? Because they were the press secretary. Now, I called out those two all the time. But the ones that can't call them out like I do are the ones that aren't doing an editorial show or a commentary show or an opinion show. If you call yourself a journalist, you just have to say, Karine Jean-Pierre said. Now, if you've got reporting that'll counterbalance that, well, this source, you know, Bob Smith, said this is the truth, and he said something that's contradictory of what Karine Jean-Pierre said, then you report that. Otherwise, you have the source, which is named, which is Caroline Leavitt. She was the person to go to when you wanted information from the Trump White House. And if you got that information from her and you didn't like it because it didn't make him look bad enough, you don't go out and start manufacturing other sources and other ways to find that information. That is not how the job is done. And I'm telling you, as long as I do this, and I'll do this as long as I can, doing talk radio, doing video, doing all this stuff, I will keep on bringing home the fact that you have to understand who's telling you the truth and who isn't. Who's giving you feelings? Who's giving you fact? Who's giving you journalism? Who's giving you editorialism? That's a big, big deal when covering news. If you are assigned to the White House press pool, you are assigned to ask questions of the press secretary, then report his or her answers. 888-941-PAGS, 888-941-7247, joepags.com. 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
3: 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Today, the president meets with China's leader Xi to discuss trade, AI safety, and the war in Iran. Nebraska farmers are dealing with a spike in diesel prices, with businesses reporting an 82% jump in spending.
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0: All right, great to have you. Thanks. I appreciate you stopping by. It's part two with Gregory Bovino at the bottom of the hour, the former commander at large of the CBP. We continue talking about what happened in Austin, but then we expanded to, was the Minneapolis operation a success? Are we doing mass deportations? Is he going to run for president? We've got all that and then some. On the Joe Pag Show, do not miss a second of that. Let me go to Paul, who's in Minnesota. Paul, what's going on? Hi.
9: Hey, I heard you talking about Caroline Leavitt, and that sounds to me like the Nancy Pelosi wrap-up smear. I don't even remember her talking about that on tape, but they make up a lie. They feed it to the press.
0: Right.
9: The press reports it, and now they can just do the wrap-up smear.
0: Yes.
9: So, back to you, Joe.
0: Thanks, Paul. Paul tossed it back to me, Sam.
10: I love that.
0: Paul is our roving reporter in Minneapolis, I see. That's exactly what it is. And Nancy Pelosi was dumb enough to admit it to everybody that they start a story, they start a narrative, then they redouble it, then they put it out to the press, and then they come back around and say it again. It's kind of what James Comey is alleged to have done when they were getting the FISA warrants and re-upping the warrants by allegedly lying to the FISA judge by saying, well, look, AOL News is now covering this, and look, Yahoo News is now covering

0: It. Those are stories that were allegedly planted by those who were in the operation to make it look like it was Russia collusion and so on. So it's exactly right. They've been doing it forever and a day. Let me give you the update on this White House ban. And again, it is not a ban on covering Trump. It's not a ban on covering the administration. It's not a ban on covering anything. You can cover anything you want. But three entities, MS Now, or as my cohorts here at our flagship KTSA call it, MSNOW, CNN, Politico, all shown the door at the White House. They didn't have their credentials to be in the White House anymore. They were banned from doing that because 93 or 94% of the reporting has been completely negative. You don't have any right to be inside the White House as a member of the press. You have the right to utilize your abilities as the press, but you don't have the right to be inside of Air Force One. You don't have the right to be inside of Mar-a-Lago. You don't have the right to be inside the White House or anything else. But this ban is going through the courts now. Judge set to rule on Trump administration's rationale for White House media ban. By the way, you don't have to have a rationale. You don't have a right to be there. When we were at the White House, we were the press. We were interviewing the president back in 2017, Sam and I. If they would have said right then, you're not getting the president, you have to leave the grounds right now. Sam, what would we have done?
1: Well, they did end up telling us something because we brought a video camera and lights, and they said, well, actually, the president sat down and he pointed at all of them and he said, none of this. So right. We had to take it down, and right. We did.
0: Yeah, but freedom of the press. How dare they do that? Freedom of the press. No, you don't. That's a privilege to be in the White House interviewing the president. It's a privilege to go there in the Oval Office and ask questions. But some stupid judge will make some stupid ruling now. A Trump-appointed federal judge said he would rule as soon as possible after hearing on whether to block policy barring CNN, Politico, and MS Now from the White House grounds, written by a bunch of people for no reason over on NBC News. The trio of media outlets that President Donald Trump abruptly banned from accessing the White House were in court Wednesday today to argue their expulsion and were they saying that it was unconstitutional and should be blocked immediately. U.S. District Judge Timothy Kelly did not immediately rule on the request after hearing arguments from an attorney for CNN, Politico, and MS Now, and a lawyer for the Justice Department. During their roughly 45-minute-long hearing, Kelly, a Trump appointee, appeared particularly focused on the due process, or lack thereof, that the journalists whose hard passes were revoked received. He said due process requirements laid out by the judges in earlier cases involving press access, including the appeals court, were not followed in this case. The government says those cases were wrongly decided, Kelly said, but he has a duty to apply them in this case. Lawyers for the media outlet said in the court filing Monday ahead of the hearing that the president's ban could not be more direct assault on the First Amendment, nor more blatant violation of our most fundamental constitutional principles. The ban is unconstitutional and should be immediately restrained. So stupid. It is just stupid. Stupid! Saying you can't be, listen, the judge might actually rule for these entities. And the judge, I'm here to tell you, would be dead wrong. The First Amendment is clear. They have the freedom of the press to cover whatever they want. Trump cannot take that away. I would fight on their side if he tried to take it away from them. But they don't automatically have access to the White House or the executive bathroom or Air Force One or fill in the blank. But he can't stop them from reporting whatever they want to report. If they get access somehow in the First Amendment, we all get access. Keep it here. Part two of Bovino.
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3: Here's a look at Lincoln's first forecast. Slight chance of rain showers tonight. Otherwise, mainly cloudy skies expected. Lows dip down to about 58. Southeasterly winds, 8 to 15 miles an hour. Cloudy skies expected. Tomorrow, thunderstorms likely. Daytime highs approaching 68. I'm weatherology meteorologist Ray Miller on KFOR, FM 101.5 and 1240 AM. Online at KFORnow.com. Currently, it's 73 degrees.
4: ABC News, I'm Dave Packer. China's President Xi Jinping in the U.S., greeted by President Trump and First Lady Melania Trump. Red carpet upon his arrival at Joint Base Andrews this evening. Now, tomorrow, a critical meeting for the two world leaders.
5: One big question, will Trump try to convince President Xi to pressure Iran to make a deal? President Trump has said this war will end after the election, and certainly another critical issue for this summit, the rapid growth of AI and whether there's room for cooperation between the U.S. and China.
4: ABC's Mary Bruce, Iran's president addressed the United Nations today. He sharply criticized the actions of both the U.S. and Israel, but insisted Iran would not surrender its nuclear program. Flood alerts have been issued across New Mexico.

0: Mexico, which has seen monsoon rainfall, some areas up to 5 inches. Meanwhile, a powerful nor'easter is taking aim from the eastern seaboard to the Carolinas to the Jersey Shore. This is ABC News.
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11: .org.

0: Minneapolis a success? Were there more successes that we never even heard about? The answer is yes. Kind of yes, and then yes, definitely on the second part. Now part two with Gregory K. Pavino, the former CBP commander at large. He was the tip of the spear. He was the face of the movement, and he's now retired, and he's not calming down. He's not going to keep quiet. Part two now on the Joe Pag Show. Let me finish on the Austin incident. And I call it an incident. I'm not going to call it a shooting because it was a whole lot more than a shooting. It was a guy who's not supposed to be here, running from police, getting stopped, allegedly using the vehicle as a weapon, and then getting shot. But the body cam video came out, and again, all that narrative that you and I have been talking about for the past 10 minutes is true. They all put it out there as if that was fact, and it wasn't. DHS has dispelled a whole lot of it. But in watching the body cam video, what do you glean from that? What do you see from that?
1: You know, I see somebody that was actively, well, they made a choice. First and foremost, that individual made a choice. He made a decision.

0: And that decision was not to do what you're supposed to do when law enforcement is investigating or trying to arrest you, and that's submit to U.S. law. That individual right. made the decision to, well, he tried to get away, but in doing so, another decision was made that put someone else's life in danger. And when you put someone else's life in danger, the consequences of your decisions suddenly become a lot more stark. You're putting yourself yes. into danger. You're putting the public into danger. That's what I see. There is poor decision making and someone that doesn't seem to want to assimilate into American society. Us as Americans, you know, we're not all perfect, but we understand that a law enforcement officer is here because we are a nation of laws. The individuals coming here don't seem to want to assimilate to that.
1: Right.
0: And, you know, unfortunately, Joe, they're also being coached by those politicians, those so-called community leaders, to resist ICE, resist Border Patrol, resist law enforcement, as if that's some type of a solution that's going to create a positive outcome. And we all know yeah. that's not going to be the case.
1: Well, I think it's sedition when you've got an AOC putting out a video on how to avoid ICE and not get caught. When you got Gavin Newsom doing the same, other idiots on the left doing the same. I think it's sedition. They should be held up on charges. It probably won't happen, but it should be. Let me switch to the operations that you were the tip of the spear on. I'm going to say it, and then you can tell me if I'm right or wrong. I think the operation in Minneapolis was a vast, crazy success. You guys arrested 3,000 or 4,000 people, got them out of the community, made the community safer. Yes, you got two situations. Renee Good, who clearly runs her vehicle into an ICE agent and loses her life. Alex Preddy, that one's still being studied. The CBP dust up, but he definitely jumped in and started, you know, interfering in the ICE or the CBP agent doing something. We'll find out about that one. Those two cases aside, and again, nobody wants to see Americans die, but if they put themselves in harm's way, it might happen. I find that what you did in Minneapolis was very successful. Am I wrong about that?
0: It was successful. I think that, you know, it would have been more successful had we seen it to the end and then yeah. put all 800 Border Patrol agents that showed up there in Minneapolis towards the immigration mission. Yes, we got a lot of criminals off the streets. ICE and Border Patrol, a whole lot, did a lot of great work there. But there was a lot more to be done. And as Americans, we like to see things through to the end and do things right. I think that there was more and still is more to do in Minneapolis as well as across America.
1: And I just want to make sure that I'm clear on this. When you go in and you do an operation like that, if the police chief and the mayor and the governor, lieutenant governor, and the attorney general all said, yes, Greg, we're going to help you. We're going to help you get this done. Go get the bad guys. You don't have to have all those agents in town. Because if they're handing you from jail to you guys, that's simple. It doesn't make the news headlines. If you tell people take out your camera and start videotaping ICE and CBP agents and follow Bovino anywhere he goes, now you're starting trouble on purpose. Am I right that this could have been so much easier had they just said, yeah, let's get the bad guys out?
0: Yes, because concurrently with Minneapolis, we were also in a place called New Orleans.
1: Right.
0: And New Orleans, that is exactly what happened in New Orleans and to some extent in North Carolina. A lot of good law enforcement there in North Carolina as well. But New Orleans, total support from state and locals. We actually had Border Patrol agents and police officers riding in the same vehicles. The amount of self-deportations there in the New Orleans area and greater Louisiana was astounding because we had lockstep support from the state and locals. And there was no violence. There was one act of violence within about 30 days.
1: Right.
0: One. Now contrast that with Minnesota. As soon as we get on the ground, it starts. As soon as we get on the ground, the violence starts. And, you know, why they can't look at that model and say, well, gosh, there was absolutely no violence in Louisiana. Border Patrol is, in fact, going after illegal aliens, criminal illegal aliens and illegal aliens. And the self-deportations are at that rate that we need to rid the country of illegal aliens. Why that has not been looked at and studied, it's rarely mentioned. You're one of the only ones to mention it, Joe, is, hey, there's your code book for success right there in New Orleans. We were there for a month, about one act of violence that I can remember, and that was actually pretty
1: much. That's why you didn't make headlines, because you guys were able to do the job, because you got the cooperation that you deserved. It's Gregory K. Bovino over on X. Go and check him out. Get commanders-choice.com. Go and get the new beverage as well. Let me ask you about mass deportations. The number one topic for many voters in 2024 was, let's get rid of those who came here illegally under

0: Biden. Close the border, make it secure, make it safe. The number one issue for some others was the economy. But if that was one or two, was the border. Are we still doing mass deportations? It doesn't feel like we are, but we're being told that we are. What's the status of that?
1: Joe, no, we're not. Mass deportations are not occurring now. When you target or conduct worst of the worst deportation operations, that is one small tactic of mass deportations. Mass deportations is total spectrum immigration enforcement. That means everything brought to bear against transnational criminal organizations, illegal aliens, the whole enterprise.
0: Right.
1: And yeah, it's great. You know, targeting it's the worst of the worst and child rape, that's great. Yes. But that's barely scratching the surface. You have to bring the fight to the illegal aliens throughout society because we need those self-deportations. Joe, we have to have self-deportations because there are so tens of millions of illegal aliens. It's going to be very difficult to put cuffs on every single one of them. So our strategy in the Border Patrol was create the mechanism for self-deportations. That's why you saw 2 million self-deportations there while we were conducting this large-scale immigration operations. So right now, targeting worst of the worst, great. It's a great tactic, but it's not mass deportations. It's not going to remove tens of millions of illegal aliens. To do that, you need, again, total spectrum immigration enforcement, not only going into the cities in all aspects, but going after remittances, bank accounts, anything we can do to make it uncomfortable or impossible for any illegal alien to live in, be, or operate inside the United States. Leave, do it the right way, come back at some point the right way, and that's what we're after. But right now, you can't have 100 million illegal aliens running around with impunity in the United States. Look at our gas prices, our housing, our affordability, all the things that come with that many illegal aliens, our resource destruction, natural resource destruction, water usage, you name it, everything is downstream of illegal immigration in the United States today. Mass deportations, we can start it tomorrow, and it will solve just about every single problem that we've got in the United States today.
0: Former Border Patrol Commander-at-Large is Gregory K. Bovino. I thought you did a great job in all of those cities. The ones we didn't hear about, obviously they cooperated. The ones that we did hear about didn't. When it comes to mass deportations, the lie of the left is this. They are arresting, ICE is arresting, 50% of the people that they're arresting have no criminal record. And I'm going, okay, well, A, they could be charged with something and still have no criminal record. B, if they came across the border illegally, that is a crime. It's a federal statute, 8 U.S.C. 1325. If you sent back and you come back, that's 1326. That's a felony. So the idea that they're selling to the American public that you're just arresting DoorDash dads and you're just going after people that aren't the worst of the worst, that's really not true. I mean, some of these people have been charged with heinous crimes, yet haven't been adjudicated yet, therefore they don't have a criminal record, right?
1: That's true. And then also the crimes that they've committed that we don't even know about in the countries of origin.
0: Right.
1: There's something there that, you know, is completely glossed over. We got some real criminals that come in. Sometimes we find out about it 2 or 3 years later with the Interpol red notices and things like that. But yes, you're right. First and foremost, they're all criminals. And what the left also doesn't seem to mention that is very important for your viewers is those immigration crimes. Many of those are felonies. They try not to count that as a crime. They're saying, right. Oh, you know, it's got to be a murder, a rape, you know, something crazy. Well, you know, when you smuggle illegal aliens, you smuggle narcotics, you engage in human trafficking, child trafficking, and many of those other immigration related crimes, or you reenter after an official deportation, that's a felony. There's a lot of significant crimes out there that are immigration related that they don't want to count there as far as significant crimes. Now, as far as the Border Patrol is concerned, when we were in those cities, everybody gets it. Everyone gets it because remember, when everyone gets it, self-deportations rise.
0: Exactly right. It's Gregory K. Bovino over on X. Go to commanders-choice.com. Let me ask you about what's happening on the border now. I know that you're still in contact with people. Obviously, you've got the inside scoop. I was surprised to see this in my notes. The cartels are sending hundreds of drones over our border. They're doing that on the regular. Why aren't we hearing about this?
1: The drone situation has been Border Patrol's known about the drone situation for a long time now. And I'm not going to get too much into some of the more secured aspect. Gotcha. But there is some good anti-drone activity going on the border as well. But, you know, drones, that's the wave of the future. Joe, I mean, look what's happening in Ukraine and the Ukraine-Russian war.
0: Right.
1: That's just about all drones.
0: Right.
1: And I think the cartels aren't stupid. They're having a very difficult time because of what President Trump's done on the border. That border is getting bolstered more every single day due to President Trump.
0: Right.
1: And there's, in talking with some agents just yesterday, there does seem to be a sense of desperation amongst the cartels. It's never been this hard for a cartel to push products. And remember, they push people across the border now also because people are just about as lucrative as drugs. There's a sense of desperation. So you probably will see an increase in drones and anything else they can bring to bear. Remember, a cartel or a smuggler will do anything they can to make a buck. They're not idealists. They're right. greed-based, and they're going to try to make that buck, bringing anything across that border they can in any fashion that they can. But, again, we've got the U.S. military on the border as well. Let's not forget about that. Active duty troops on the border working hand-in-hand with the U.S. Border Patrol. Fantastic troops. I mean, highly trained. They've got anti-drone technology. Our intelligence resources are growing by the day, again, due to President Trump. So the border is, you know, we're doing good there. It's just that interior enforcement piece that I think that we need to bolster up, because remember, if they get past Border Patrol on the border, what you don't want is, hey, we're free now. You know, hey, we're free. We're going to be in the interior. There's not going to be any interior enforcement or mass deportations. What is that going to do? It's going to create caravans. It's going to create that sense of, hey, let's just make it past the mean green team and we're good, drones included. So we've got to have the interior piece. When you have both of those working together, that border is virtually impossible to cross, and people aren't even going to try it. And that's what we want to do, is just prevent them from trying it in the first place.
0: We shut down billions of dollars of cartel activity, clearly. Drugs, human trafficking, sex trafficking, all that on the southern border. Greg, I used to work in Albany, Schenectady, Troy, New York. That's not far from the northern border. They're not stupid. Like you said, they're not going to just say, I don't want the money anymore. Are they going that route? Are they going all the way around the United States and coming in through Canada? And how secure is that border?
1: Sure. Northern border, always, it's always an outlet that they're going to try, whether that's pushing special interest aliens through the northern border or drugs. So yes, they're going to try it. And we've got some good Border Patrol agents and some excellent intelligence there on the northern border as well. There's vast stretches of the northern border, absolutely out in the middle of nowhere, but sometimes that works to our advantage. A lot of people think, well, gosh, you know, North Dakota and Montana, they could just come across the border anywhere there. Well, they also are affected by lack of infrastructure, lack of roads, lack right. of access to get into the country. Our Border Patrol agents know that, and they use that to their advantage. So northern border, definitely some concerns there. Some of the Indian reservations there, especially in New York, Swanton sector, Vermont, saw yeah. a lot of traffic there over Biden, as much as some southwest border sectors
0: wow.
1: did. Talked to the chief up there quite a bit. And it definitely a concern, but it's, you know, it's something that we're well aware of. And once those intelligence indicators let us know that something big or something different or some type of change is occurring there on the northern border, we do have the ability to move resources to the northern border. Coastal borders, Joe, there's another thing we need to watch very closely, that boatload of Chinese
0: yes.
1: that came a couple of days ago. You may have heard of that. Those red Chinese, those communists, were coming in on a boat. And remember, they're not going to come if they think there's a lot of interior enforcement. Why is that boat actually even out in the water right now?
0: I have no idea.
1: Ramp up the interior enforcement.
0: Yeah.
1: And, you know, especially the Chinese, they're very attuned to immigration enforcement.
0: Well, do we have any idea during Biden how many came from communist China? How many came from Iran that hates us? How many came from Yemen that might be Houthis? Do we have any clue? I mean, I get the feeling that there are a lot of them here, but we have no idea how many.
1: We don't, because 80% of the border was wide open for 4 years under Joe Biden. Think about that. 80% of the southwest border, from California all the way to Galveston, Texas, was wide. 80% of that entire border was wide open, and there is no telling how many or what came through across that border in those 4 years. Now, what we do know is a lot of Chinese came and a lot of special interest aliens from around the world. Remember, this was not a Mexico problem. This was not a Central American problem. Right. This was a worldwide immigration or illegal immigration problem. And I know from I was there in El Centro sector early on during COVID, and then COVID obviously transitioned into the Biden catastrophe.
0: Right.
1: The Chinese tried us there. They certainly tried us there. Now, we hit them hard. We hit those red Chinese really hard in El Centro. That didn't stop them from coming across at different places in the border, because in talking to the other chiefs, they're saying, man, we're getting hit by Chinese like you wouldn't believe right now.
0: Wow.
1: So they just went from my sector to another sector. But a lot. Let me just say the number, a lot.
0: Yeah. And you're not wrong. And the fact that we can't put a number bothers me. And the fact that we didn't vet so many of them who are special interest aliens bothers me. And it didn't bother Mayorkas, and it didn't bother Biden. And whatever, because they don't love the country like you and I do. Last question. Thanks for all the time. And I'm going to ask you directly. I'm hearing rumors. Are you thinking about possibly running in 28 for president?
1: Yeah, I am. And that all revolves around mass deportations. You know, our country hangs in the balance now, Joe, as you know. That's why I'm on your show right now.
0: Yes.
1: And we better get those mass deportations started. And that's my life's work. When I signed my life away on the dotted line, that was what it was all about, was this country. And if that means, if that's the mechanism to get those mass deportations, you better believe I will.
0: Yeah.
1: You better believe it. If I do decide to do it, it's on like Donkey Kong.
0: And I think a lot of people out there would like to know what your next step is going to be. And I think they would like you to be involved on some level. If it's president, let's see. Greg, I appreciate you taking the time. Go to commanders-choice.com. Go check out his venture there. Go follow him, Gregory K. Bovino, over on X. I appreciate your friendship. I appreciate you making yourself available to my audience again. Let's do it again soon, my man. Thank you.
1: Let's do it, Joe. Thank you, and God bless.
0: All right, God bless. That's it for this one. We're back after this on the Joe Pag Show. Stay right here.
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0: I appreciate Greg Rubino coming on. Much more to come next hour, including Beth Van Dyne. She's a U.S. representative from the North Texas area, District 24 in the Dallas area. Keep it here. Coming back.
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17: From ABC News, I'm Dave Packer. President Trump rolled out the red carpet for China's President Xi Jinping, who arrived at Joint Base Andrews this evening ahead of talks at the White House. And these Chinese immigrants outside Xi's Washington hotel chanting in support of Xi. ABC News foreign correspondent Britt Clendett in China with what to expect in the days ahead.
18: You can expect Trump maybe publicly to keep it cordial. He might press Xi on Iran and on the Russia relationship behind the scenes, using that sanctions authority as leverage. But Xi will present China as the responsible great power, the one who can help end the Iran war and stabilize energy markets. So really, we can't expect either leader to give ground on this.
17: Concerns over beach erosion as the nation's eastern seaboard prepares for a nor'easter. ABC meteorologist Lee Goldberg.
19: And this storm will be remembered for its duration. It has lots of staying power. I mean, it's 2 days away from New York City, but we're already getting gusty winds and waves are battering the shores. Coastal flood alerts from the Outer Banks to Boston. Moderate flooding at times during high tide, really through the end of the week.
17: Flock's safety CEO was a no-show for a Senate hearing on the surveillance industry. The Senate wanted to put the spotlight on what happens behind those roadside cameras as neighborhoods across the country push back in both red and blue states, citing privacy concerns. Senator Josh Hawley was hoping to ask,
20: how do we make sure that this kind of surveillance is consonant with the Constitution of the United States? You know, there's many players in this industry, but there's one name that really stands out above the rest, and that is Flock.
17: Automated license plate readers are at the center of lawsuits and criminal charges alleging police officers have misused the technology to track people and their personal lives. A new report from the CDC has found cancer rates in the U.S. are falling. Experts say the decline is largely by accelerated progress against lung cancer. You're listening to ABC News.
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22: Fuel being stolen from vehicles recently in Lincoln. Good evening, I'm Elijah Herbal, KFOR News. In recent weeks, Lincoln police have taken calls of either fuel being siphoned from vehicles or gas tanks being damaged in order to steal fuel. LPD Public Information Manager Erica Thomas says 4 of these cases have happened in the past 6 weeks, with 2 of those occurring in the past week.
23: There have been 12 cases in 2026, 8 where the suspect cut or drilled a hole, and 4 where they siphoned or attempted to siphon gas out of the tank.
22: You can read the full story, including where these cases have taken place, at KFORnow.com. Nebraska has outlined its Memorial Stadium reseeding plan for the 2027 and 2028 football seasons. The first phase of reseeding will occur this spring, with phase 2 scheduled for spring 2028. The Lincoln School Board approved its budget for the 2026-2027 school year on Tuesday night. The new budget includes a 4.96% increase to the district's overall spending to just under $586,500,000. For KFOR News, this is Elijah Herbal.
24: Fall weather in Nebraska. 75 and sunny today, 52 tomorrow. Windy on Saturday and next week? 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
1: Great radio stations all over, along with Sam and Polo. It is the Joe Pags Show. Thanks. Appreciate you stopping by. There's a lot going on. We've got Beth Van Dyne at the bottom of the hour. Do not miss the District 24 representative from the great state of Texas. Going to talk about what's going on in North Texas when it comes to HB 1 visa fraud. Going to also talk about potential voter fraud and the investigations that are being uncovered. In fact, I've got some audio from Todd Blanche coming up. I do want to get into that story where I'm going to ask Sam to go look something up over on the your favorite AI. Hers is Gemini. You know, is Gemini quick, Sam? Because I think ChatGPT is pretty quick.
2: Gemini is by far the fastest one when I'm, you know, trying to find something quickly. And like I said, the reason why I like it is because they provide links immediately to the sourced material.
1: Well, I'm going to give you a heads up. Look up and tell me when air conditioning, modern air conditioning, was added to buildings widely in the United States of America. You have any idea why I'm asking you to do that?
2: I do.
1: Okay. Does it say when it was?
2: It says starting at the end of World War II, around late 1940s and 1950s, and it became truly mainstream in homes and offices between the 60s and 70s.
1: 1960s and 70s?
2: Yes.
1: Not the 1700s?
2: No.
1: Really? Well, that's interesting. It's very interesting. We'll get into that story coming up. You guys know what I'm talking about yet, but we'll get into that. The lawyer that's representing this guy, Wilber Perez, who's from Venezuela, who's in the country illegally, had a final order of deportation or of removal, who was shot by the ICE agent. And again, the details continue to come in. Guess he was stopped. He was told he was going to be arrested. Then there's some chase or something. In watching this video, they're hauling ass down the road in Austin. He ends up getting shot in the back. You know, we're going to find out if he used his car as a weapon or not, or if there was some reason to shoot him. If there wasn't, I will call out the ICE agent. But as of right now, the information we got originally, most of it just not factual. The fact that he was shot in the back and they wouldn't give him pain medicine, that he went to the hospital, but they made him leave 4 hours later to go to some cold, dank ICE facility, which, of course, has 24/7 doctors and nurses and pharmacists and everybody else that you need. He was given no pain meds. Not true. He's being given pain meds. In fact, he's got a bullet hole in his back, and the guy somehow did a news conference via the phone through a translator because he's speaking Spanish. So I don't know how you do that if you're you know, rolling around in pain from the gunshot wound. So most of what we're hearing just is turning out not to be factual. But there is something to be said about the woman who's his lawyer. We've all seen her now, the curly blonde hair, who's out there representing him at every turn. Her name is Kate Lincoln Goldfinch. Well, there's a story about her that you might not have heard. She posted something on X a few days ago and then decided to delete it. But what she says tells you who she is. She's also somebody who has tweeted to James Tallarico about her great support for him. So now you see what political persuasion she has. Does that mean she's a bad lawyer? No. Does it mean that she's got a questionable character? I think so. And let me tell you what I mean. Oh, look at that. Let me put this in the proper place. And here we go. Kate Lincoln Goldfinch. Headline is, lawyer for Austin ICE shooting victim sparks online fury over sickening deleted Charlie Kirk post. Kate Lincoln Goldfinch told Fox Digital the post was removed because it could be misconstrued. Sam, have you seen the post?
2: Yes.
1: Could that be misconstrued somehow?
2: No.
1: I don't know how it could be. Okay, here's the story. Kate Lincoln Goldfinch, the lawyer representing an alleged illegal immigrant who shot by Immigration and Customs Enforcement. Why is it an alleged illegal immigrant? The DHS says he's here illegally. That's not even in question. His lawyer's not saying that he's not here illegally. Anyway, is facing heat over a post. Critics say mock the assassination of conservative commentator Charlie Kirk in a deleted post resurfaced in a screenshot from retired Air Force Lieutenant Colonel Larry Brock Jr. Lincoln Goldfinch wrote, "How do you resist getting shot in the neck? Does Charlie Kirk have any advice on that?" The post was quickly highlighted by conservatives on social media who made the argument that it questions Lincoln Goldfinch's credibility as she defends her client to the media and pushes back against the official story from federal law enforcement. Ladies and gentlemen, the

0: lawyer representing the Venezuelan illegal who was shot in Austin by DHS after a high-speed car chase is exactly who you'd imagine her. Charlie Kirk Show executive producer Andrew Colvett posted on X. POS scum, conservative influencer Libs of TikTok posted on X. Quote, she represents a man shot resisting federal officers, then jokes about Charlie Kirk catching one in the neck. Conservative influencer Gunther Eagleman posted on X, adding that the lawyer's post was sickening and pathetic. That's not lawyering. This is cheering political violence. Remember her name. This is who they put on the case. America is done pretending these people are just professionals. Nasty woman, Representative Nancy Mace, posted on X. In a statement to Fox News Digital, Lincoln Goldfinch publicly addressed the issue for the first time, saying a post referencing the death of Charlie Kirk was removed from our account. We recognize the post could be misconstrued, and that's why it came down. We have also addressed the issue internally. In a LinkedIn post last year, Lincoln Goldfinch offered condolences to the Kirk family, pointing to gun violence as one of the main takeaways. Quote, my heart goes out to the family of Charlie Kirk. She wrote, incidents like this, blah, blah, blah. Why would you say that about resisting getting shot in the neck? I mean, I don't know how you misconstrue that. Can Charlie Kirk give any advice on that? He's been dead for more than a year. Why would she say that? Now, is she alleging that somebody in the office did it and she didn't know about it? That's why they took it down? Because it's in her name. It's literally from her account. Now, do people run accounts for people? Sure. But you'll notice she doesn't come out and say, we took it down because I didn't post it. The person who did it has been fired or reprimanded or whatever. They just say, we took it down because it could be misconstrued. Again, it said, how do you resist getting shot in the neck? Does Charlie Kirk have any advice on that? And those of you out there in the so-called news media are taking her as your source? Huh. I find that to be pretty interesting. I really do. By the way, there are allegations of voter fraud out there. We're going to talk to Beth Van Dyne about that at the bottom of the hour. Todd Blanche, the attorney general, was on with Will Cain, and he talked about it today. There are active cases now and arrests being made that revolve around voter fraud.
1: As alleged in the indictment, you're talking about a former postal worker who literally just discarded hundreds and hundreds of ballots. And when President Trump, when we talk about this integrity around our elections, this is a great example. Whether he did it because he was tired, whether he did it because it was an intentional effort to keep people from voting, isn't really the point. The point is that 500, hundreds and hundreds of ballots were not delivered, and that's something that we have been talking about combating. The Department of Justice has gone after literally 35 people, aliens who were here either legally or illegally, who voted unlawfully recently. It's something that the last administration, they prosecuted 13 individuals over the course of 4 years for illegal voting, and we have hundreds of cases open. We've prosecuted over 70 already, and this is just another example.
0: I mean, there's no voter fraud. What are you talking about? There's none. Why are you even talking about it? In fact, there's so little voter fraud that Kamala Harris is back out there on the trail, and she's making sure you understand they're taking you off the voting rolls. Of course, Todd Blanche just outlined how they're taking those who shouldn't be in the voting rolls off, but Kamala Harris wants you to think that your name's coming off the voter rolls. And again, listen to how she says registration or registered. I think she says registering. So, something with the word register in there. It sounds like she might have had one of those long lunches again.
2: They are cheating by purging voter rolls. So we say as leaders then to folks, not only must you register to vote, check your voter registration status.
0: Registered to vote. Pretty sure she said registered to vote. I'm pretty sure. Let me back that up a little because it's fun. It's fun that she's back. I love that she's back.
2: Not only must you register to vote, check your voter registration status to make sure you haven't been purged from the rolls. They're trying to take our tools, but we are a creative people. And we know how to fight. And we have always been fighting against the odds, and that has never deterred us.
0: Yeah, that's the woman that used to be the vice president. She's against the odds, and it's never deterred her, and we're going to fight. Clearly, there was nothing, no opportunity not open to her, for her to be the second most powerful person in the free world. And still complained like somehow she's being held down. And I'm guessing she was talking to a bunch of black people. I don't know. Because who are we? Are a something people. We're not deterred. Acting like it's us versus them again. All the left has is division. All they have is divisiveness. All they have is acting the victim, being victimized by the oppressor. The oppressor is, of course, the evil white Christian straight man, probably. But what she says makes no sense, because what they're doing is they're going after people who are on the voter rolls that shouldn't be. I have not heard one person, and if there are cases out there, I'd like to hear them, and I'll follow up on them. I haven't heard one person who has said, I'm a citizen, and they took me off the voting rolls. I haven't. Not even one. Let's get to the story that I keep on sort of working around. This story is out of Texas. I find this interesting. Constitution is ratified 1787. In the Constitution, you can't have cruel and unusual punishment. I think it's the Eighth Amendment. I'm pretty sure the story will outline it. I'm not sure I understand how AC is involved in this. This is the story from the Texas Tribune, which leans far left. Federal judge orders Texas to air condition all prisons by the end of 2029. High temperatures violate the Constitution's protection against cruel and unusual punishment, the judge ruled. Texas will appeal. Sam, when did they start putting air conditioning in buildings in this country on a broad scale?
3: Yeah, in the 60s and 70s.
0: The 1960s and 70s.
3: Yes.
0: Not the 1760s and 70s.
3: That would be crazy.
0: So 200 years ago, when they wrote the Constitution and ratified it, more than 200 years ago, this whole cruel and unusual punishment did not mean you must air condition prisons.
3: No.
0: That's what you're saying.
3: I am saying that.
0: Yet for some reason, some doofus judge thinks that somehow violates the Eighth Amendment. Story goes on to say a federal judge has ordered Texas to air condition all the state's lockups, which the prison agency said could cost $1.5 billion by the end of 2029. The ruling, released Tuesday, yesterday, is a win for inmate advocates and their attorneys, who would ask the court to force the Texas Department of Criminal Justice to cool the entire prison system. By that time, just over a third of the agency's 104 facilities were fully air-conditioned as of September 1st. In his order, U.S. District Judge Robert Pittman, look that up, Sam, who appointed U.S. District Judge Robert Pittman, let me know, found that the conditions in Texas prisons without air conditioning violate the Eighth Amendment, which protects against cruel and unusual punishment, and that the TDCJ's current response to extreme heat is insufficient. Pittman ordered the agency to immediately create and implement a plan to add the air conditioning in every state prison, every Texas prison. The installation, he said, must be completed no later than December 31st, 2029. Who appointed that person?
3: Obama.
0: What?
3: Yeah.
0: Stop it. I had no idea.
3: Can't. It's the truth.
0: So it's cool and unusual to put people in prison who, by the way, they're only there because they did something wrong or convicted of it. It's cool and unusual to not give them air conditioning, although when the Constitution was ratified and the Bill of Rights was added, the Eighth Amendment against cruel and unusual punishment could not have meant you have to put air conditioning in prisons. It could not have meant that. It just wasn't available. And it's really decidedly stupid that they're pretending that we just don't know that. Does this district judge not know that we know when the Constitution was written? So it's so dumb. It's so dumb. And this judicial activism, trying to change laws from the bench. This guy's trying to change the meaning of the Eighth Amendment. That's not cruel and unusual. Oh, it's hotter now than it was then. Prove that. Show me that in the 1780s, it didn't get to 90, 95, 100 degrees in Texas. Show me. I'll pay attention. Show me. If you can't, then shut the face. 888-941-PAGS, 888-941-7247, JoePags.com. Beth Van Dyne at the bottom of the hour. We're going to talk more about voter fraud. We're going to talk about HB1 visa fraud. 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

0: 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Dr. Oz also trying to stop fraud.
1: Here are the numbers. Are you ready? Take it from the beginning. Obamacare had 10 million people on it for much of 2015 to 2020. All of a sudden, during COVID, it more than doubled to 22 million people. Sean, where you live in Florida, we have a census. In the census, they tell you how many people and how much money they make. There are five times more people in parts of Obamacare in Florida

0: than live in the state. It is impossible. More than a third of people in Obamacare have never used the insurance policy once. Now you think about it, if you're a viewer. If you were going to pay your hard-earned money to buy insurance for yourself, would you ever use it? The answer is yes. At least 85% of the time, you'd buy a prescription, you make a doctor's appointment, you do something. I'm saying it again, 35% of these folks never use it even once. And so there is no way it's all legitimate. And so we took major action today with the vice president. And President Trump, by the way, in the State of the Union, made it clear that this is a choice as a nation. You choose to let illegal immigrants in. We chose not to. You choose to allow fraud in your healthcare system and increase the cost of the system and destroy the lives of Americans. We choose not to do that. So today,
1: I mean, listen, that's hello. You doubled the amount of people on Obamacare during COVID. And 35% have never used it whatsoever. Who's getting paid for all this? Who's getting paid all this money for this insurance? Who's making the money? Where is the fraud happening? Because you've got to identify it now. You got to get rid of it. Got to go to Gail in Tennessee about air conditioning prisons. It's somehow an Eighth Amendment violation not to. Gail, what's up?
2: I just wanted to comment. My grandson, he enlisted in the Army, and he just graduated from basic training in Missouri in the high humidity. And their barracks have absolutely no air conditioning. And are you to tell me that prisoners deserve air conditioning and the soldiers that are willing to give up their lives don't?
1: That's what they want us to believe, Gail.
2: Right at all.
1: That is absolutely a great point. You got to be kidding me. You're going to air condition the prisons, but you can go to basic training and sweat your face off. Ray, make it quick in Michigan.
3: Hey, my point is we're turning into a bunch of snowflakes. In other words, the building that we worship in was built in 1968. We open the windows, run an exhaust fan, and everybody survives. Now, I got to admit, I know the prisons are a little different because people are there 24/7, but I'm sure they have exhaust fans and they can move the air.
1: I bet you 1,000% can move the air in a prison. And even if it's a warm breeze, you're not going to die from a warm breeze. They're trying to make us think that when it's 105 degrees out in Texas, they make all of them sit out in the sun and just have the sun beating down on their heads the entire time. There is shade. There are fans. There's a way to ventilate the area. The idea that you deserve air conditioning to the tune of over $1 billion because you broke the law and you're in federal prison, you must be high. You must be out of your mind. I urge them, the Texas officials, to continue running this right up to the Supreme Court. And then if you want me to argue it, I will. Hey, justices, the Constitution doesn't say anything about air conditioning, and it was written before air conditioning was even available. 888-941-PAGS, 888-941-7247, joepags.com. 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
5: Here's a look at Lincoln's first forecast. Slight chance of rain showers tonight, otherwise mainly cloudy. Lows dip down to about 58. Southeast winds 8 to 15 miles an hour. Thunderstorms likely tomorrow. High temperatures reach up to 68. Overcast. I'm weatherology meteorologist Ray Miller on KFOR-FM 101.5 and 1240 AM. Online at KFORnow.com. Currently, it's 70 degrees.
6: ABC News, I'm Dave Packer. China's President Xi Jinping arrived at Joint Base Andrews this evening ahead of talks at the White House and at his hotel. These Chinese immigrants chanting in support of Xi. The two leaders, Trump and Xi, are expected to discuss Iran trade and AI. Concerns over beach erosion as the nation's eastern seaboard prepares for a nor'easter. ABC meteorologist Lee Goldberg.
7: And this storm will be remembered for its duration. It has lots of staying power. I mean, it's 2 days away from New York City, but we're already getting gusty winds and waves are battering the shores. Coastal flood alerts from the Outer Banks to Boston. Moderate flooding at times during high tide, really through the end of the week.
6: A new report from the CDC has found cancer rates in the United States are falling, continuing a trend that's now lasted for more than 20 years. Experts say the decline is largely by accelerated progress against lung cancer, though it's still the nation's leading cause of cancer deaths. This is ABC News.
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1: Midterms around the corner. And there's one thing that anybody who's a thinking American should be worried about. It's, will the result be real? And I know it's there's no fraud. It doesn't change elections. It's the freest and fairest election we ever had. I don't buy any of that because I deal in fact in my job. And we know there are people who are not eligible to vote who have voted in recent elections, and they might vote again in this November election, which is a very important midterm. I've got Beth Van Donna. She is District 24 Republican, great state of Texas. Representative, how are you? Good to see you again.
19: I'm great. How are you doing?
1: I'm doing very well. Better now because you're on. So let's talk about that. You know, this ruse by the left, anytime somebody sits in front of a congressional hearing, who won the 2020 election, they try to make the person say Biden or Trump because it was the most free and fair election ever. The fact is, and you know this, and we have the actual numbers that we'll get into in a second, there are a lot of people on the voting rolls in this country that shouldn't be, that aren't citizens and don't have the right to vote. A, how did that happen, and what are you finding out through these investigations?
19: Oh, without a doubt. I mean, in 2020, you know, they tried to deny that there was any voter fraud at all. There was a Carrollton mayoral candidate who actually got arrested for committing voter fraud. It was happening in 2020. It was happening in 2022, 24, yeah. Which is why we sent over to the Senate 4 times now our Save America Act to try to get, you know, a federal ban and basically making sure that people who should be voting are the ones that are voting. I'm very proud that in the state of Texas, in other states, they've taken it seriously. We've made it to, you know, we've made it easier to vote, but we made it harder to cheat. But you are seeing an investigation right now. Secretary Mark Wayne Mullen came out, I believe today or yesterday, and he said that they are actively investigating 300,000 potential illegal voters on the roll.

0: And for people who say, oh, that's a tiny number, oh, that doesn't mean anything, I want them to think about this. In 2020 and in 24, you had 7 congressional races that were won by less than 5,000 votes. How many votes are there right now? How many congressional members right now do we have the majority? Is it 2, 3 that gives the Republicans the majority?
1: Right.
0: 7 races in both of those election years were decided by less than 5,000 votes. And if you remember Marinette Miller Meeks in Iowa, man, we called her six pack because she won by 6 votes. I mean, this is a fact. So every single vote counts. And when you've got people who can in 19 states get a driver's license and still be illegally in our country, you got 19 states that are granting driver's license to people illegally, and all of a sudden they can automatically, when they register to get a driver's license, they're registered to vote. That's a problem, and we need to go after that.
1: It is Beth Van Dyne, vandyne.house.gov. Let's talk about Georgia in 2020 without going down the rabbit hole too much. 11,780 votes, and we've got in question 300,000 votes in Georgia. Were they certified right? What did they really compare to the signature? They've admitted that there were some election problems in Georgia. President Trump could have rather easily won that state had there not been any issues. Why do they keep on pretending like our elections are the freest and fairest on the planet when we know India can decide an election with 600 million people in one night? By 10 or 11 o'clock that night, you know who won. Here, it takes us forever. In California, it takes 32 days to find out who won the primary for mayor. Why do they keep pretending that? Do they think the American people will believe? Because they said it's fair and free, therefore it is? It's not.
0: No. It's absolutely not. I mean, I remember when Claudia Tenney was running, you know, in upstate New York in 2020, and then, you know, she would be up by a few dozen votes, and all of a sudden they would find a few dozen votes from Democrats somewhere in a closet, somewhere in a drawer.
1: Right.
0: And we all know, I mean, look at what happened in California just this last year. Why can we not figure this out, you know, with all the technology that we have? Just by hand counting the number of votes that we have, it should happen. But Democrats continue to deny it because it's in their best interest. They are winning votes by having people who are illegally here counting people in those elections, and they're winning votes. This is all about power. We're seeing it over and over again, and anybody who is denying that it's happening is lying to you, or they're being purposefully naive, because there has been example after example, like the one I shared with you in Dallas County back in 2020. It's happening, and if you are a Democrat, you should want people to have fair elections. You should want people who can legally vote to vote. You want everyone to feel that their vote matters, who should be legally voting. We should encourage people, but they stop when they really believe that what does it matter? You know, whatever number of Republicans are going to go to the poll, Democrats are somehow going to figure out illegal ballots and count it. It's happened over and over again. And again, we tried with the Save America Act to send it over to the Senate, but I want to encourage every single state, look at how your voter rolls are going. Update them. Make sure you don't have people on them who have died, who have moved. Update them at least every 2 years. Don't have things like automatically registering people to vote when you give your driver's license out, especially if you're giving it to people who are illegally here and cannot legally vote. These are some common sense issues that all of us, regardless of party, but Democrats are going to continue to deny it because they're the ones who are benefiting from it.
1: It's Beth Van Dyne, U.S. Representative, District 24, Republican, great state of Texas. When it comes to motor voter, I've always had a problem with that, because that, for those watching and listening, you go, like you said, in many of these states, you just say that you're here to get a driver's license, doesn't matter if you're here legally or not, and automatically there's like a check mark, would you like to register to vote?
0: True.
1: Beth, from your perch in Congress, can you end that? Can you guys say you can't do motor voter anymore?
0: I mean, what we're doing is, for example, you know, with the Save America Act, we're saying you have to actually prove citizenship.
1: Yeah.
0: So it's not, you know, and we've already done it with TSA. You can't just have a driver's license if you are having a driver's license through a state that does not actually check for citizenship before they grant it. So we've done it. We've already set the precedent, you know, that we can do it. And I think we need to start doing it for election integrity. It is obvious that it has been abused. Again, there's 300,000 cases that they're looking at right now. It is a simple fix. Just to be able to fly, you have to do it. It is not putting an unworthy burden on people. You want to make sure election integrity is maintained. And this seems to be an easy fix. It should not be nearly as complicated. 80% of people support it. And yet we've got Democrats who are going to fight it every step of the way because they're benefiting from having illegals and other people on the voter rolls that they believe vote for them.
1: Do you know why the Republicans won't pass this in the Senate?

0: You can get rid of the filibuster. Beth, you and I both know. Don't tell anybody. If the Democrats got control, if they got the presidency, if they got control of both houses, they would kill the filibuster day one, add Puerto Rico and D.C. as a state. They'd pack the Supreme Court. They do all this crazy stuff. We know that they'll do that. They've shown that they'll do that. In fact, Harry Reid is the first guy that did the nuclear option in the Senate. Why not do the nuclear option on the Save America Act? What is the holdup?
1: You're going to have to ask Leader Finn that question. I have been very frustrated. Again, we've passed this bill four times and we've sent it over. We've tried in every single way that we can, you know, putting onto must-pass legislation, and we've just seen the Senate strip it out. I don't envy Thune having to negotiate, you know, with senators who have already said they won't pass it.
0: Right.
1: But the fact is if you care anything about election integrity, you should want people who can legally vote in our elections being the only ones who can vote. This should not be a controversial issue. This should have bipartisan support. But again, it's because it is one-sided. It is Democrats who are benefiting from illegal voting that they're going to continue to support it and deny that it's even happening.
0: It is Beth Van Dyne. I want to go to the situation in Austin for a second, but I want to relate it to voting. Greg Kassar yesterday, who's nuts, I said it, not you, decided he would come out and say, we now need to find a path to legal status, or in fact, we need to find a path to citizenship for all the millions that are here. And what he meant was anybody who came here illegally during the Biden years should now have a path to citizenship. Beth, you and I both know he wants them all to vote, because the assumption is all of the illegal aliens that are here, should they become citizens, will vote Democrat. They're not even hiding that fact anymore. Did you see him say that? And what are your thoughts on him announcing to the world that we should just tell people who broke the law to get here, that's okay, you're a citizen now?
1: He's not the only one. I mean, you look at the entire DSA platform. They want to defund ICE. They want to get rid of our law enforcement. They want, they are basically taking the side of lawbreakers. Now, as a law, you know, as someone who actually is supposed to create law, right?
0: Yeah.
1: I mean, that's what we do in Congress, is we create laws. These are laws that Congress has written, and then law enforcement just merely enforces them. Yeah, I would say, Greg, if you don't like the law, let's work on changing it.
0: Right.
1: But the fact is, you can't sit here and pick and choose. You can't sit here and pick and choose. This one benefits me in election, so we're just going to ignore it and act like it doesn't matter. The fact is that you've got DSA candidates, and Greg being one of them, Congressman Cesar being one of them, who is supporting this idea that American citizens, basically, you are on the low end of the totem pole for the people that we represent. We're going to first represent illegal immigrants. Second, we're going to represent criminals and give them every excuse and, you know, take away cash bail, you know, and anything that will, the defund the police efforts.
0: Right.
1: And I would say, you know, I would argue, I know that there have been people who have been murdered by illegal immigrants in Cesar's district. Well, have you talked to the parents? Have you found out how the people that you represent feel about this? I know for a fact you spend money on security because you understand that there's threats out there, but you don't want to give it to your own constituents. What does that say about you? That you're willing to pay taxpayer dollars to protect yourself, and you're going to throw them under the bus and not seem to care. This is the Democrats' playbooks. They are completely flying into it. And this is why this is such an important election. This is no longer just about, okay, how are taxpayer dollars going to be spent? Do they want to give a little bit more here? Do we want to take away, you know, allow people to keep more of what they spend instead of giving to the government? This is a election over common sense versus crazy. The people who put us in the position, first of all, of having 20 million illegal immigrants in our country during the Biden administration, supported it, defended it, promoted it. These are the same ones who now want to get back into power. And I'm asking, is that what we want? We saw the Trump administration come in, work with a Republican-led House, a Republican-majority Senate. And we secured our borders. We put an end to that. We've seen decreases in crime. We've seen people be able to take more of their money back. We have seen, you know, $82 billion worth of tax rebates that have been written. You know, more money that are going into small businesses and job creators. More manufacturing. 162,000 jobs last month alone that were created on the private sector, not the public sector. You know, more discretionary funds that have been decreased as a result of, you know, of smart fiscal decisions in Congress. Is that what we want to see more of? Or do you want to go back to crazy and even worse, crazier?
0: No, I'm with you wholeheartedly. And I don't think that the right is selling it very well. You just did. I think the president does a good job of patting himself on the back, but he should have the people surrounding him every single day on shows like mine and others talking about all the good things that have happened in the first year and a half, almost 2 years of this administration. If they don't do that, it's not going to be a pretty day in the beginning of November when it comes to the midterms. I do want to talk to you about the H-1B visa fraud that we're uncovering in North Texas.

0: But I also want to relate that to the Islamists that are trying to make Islamic cities in the state of Texas. And my wonderment is this. I live in Texas. I've been here 21 years. It's red. It's free. Low regulations, low taxation. Why are these DSA idiots? Why are these fraudsters? Why are these Islamists choosing Texas? Like, if I were a bad guy that didn't like America, I wouldn't choose one of the reddest states. Why are they trying it here, do you think?
1: We're also one of the largest states. You know, we're also the most diverse states. And where are they going? They're going to areas where they feel like they're not going to have a whole lot of pushback. They're going to suburban areas that have, again, a lot of diversity, a lot of growth. And you get local elected officials who want to be, you know, a representative of everybody in their community. But they're failing at their job. But I know this firsthand. When I was on the city council in Irving, I thought this. When I was mayor of the city of Irving, a lot of this comes down to what are you doing and what are you willing to stand up for as a local elected official? And that is when you were looking at zoning cases, when you were looking at the bills that you were passing, the regulations that you're passing, do they have the best interests of your citizens at heart? That's what you should be doing. And a lot of these people just, they don't want to cause a scare. They don't want to have anybody talk negatively about them. I've been doing this for a long time. You know, it's bad mojo now to even read your social media. But a lot of people don't understand that when you're an elected official, 50% of people are going to hate you. That's just the way of the game. And they don't have the backbone to stand up. But I, you know, every single election is important. And I always encourage when I talk to groups, don't just vote, you know, at the top of the ticket, but continue to go down. Look at your statewide races. Look at your county races. Look at your local races. Our judge races are so important. We can pass whatever laws that we want at the, you know, at the level in Congress. But if you've got judges who completely undermine and ignore the intent of the law and start creating precedent, that's what's going to happen. And again, we have got to make sure that everybody gets the idea of this is a dangerous election right now, because you have people who want to completely unravel the whole basis of our U.S., ignore our Constitution, and create a socialist government. Not that it's ever worked. If you start comparing it to other countries around the world that have been socialist countries, you will find that they have murdered their own citizens, that it is basically those people who are in charge that are running things. Freedoms, you know, go out the window. Forget about independence. The government owns and controls everything. And I don't know that the young folks right now who are supporting these DSA candidates get that. But at the local level, at every level, we have got to make sure that we are disciplined, getting out and voting, and have strong candidates that we can vote for.
0: District 24, Republican, great state of Texas, Beth Van Dyne. Always appreciate the access and the time. H-1B visa fraud. Yeah. What does that look like? You pretend you have a company, that you pretend you need to bring somebody in because no American can do the job, yet they're not really hiring people. They're just collecting the money. Americans aren't getting jobs that they should get. What, if you can, in about 2 minutes, can you nutshell what H-1B visa fraud looks like? And I know that you're negotiating with the president about trying to change some parts of the program. Fill us in.
1: So H-1B visas were originally created so that you had these highly skilled workers that we couldn't hire in the U.S. who we were bringing over from foreign countries to fill the need in the workplace. What has happened is an entire industry has been created to get H-1B visa holders in the U.S. because they can get paid less than American workers, and they can basically undermine American workers. And they get paid for bringing people in our country with, I don't want to say ill intent, but it is a complete industry that has been created, and it is undermining American workers. People who are you know, graduates from American colleges that are looking for jobs right now can't find them because they are bringing foreign workers over here to take those places.
0: Right.
1: So, you know, it could be, you know, people who are bringing them in lying and not even having the positions, people who are creating a bench and then basically, you know, selling them to American companies. But these are large American corporations who are also doing this because they recognize the fact that even if they're found and it's fraudulent, it is a very tiny little fine that they have to pay, and they're able to do it. So for their business model, it makes sense because they can pay them, you know, $65,000 for a tech worker from the foreign worker, but it would be $120,000 that an American worker would get paid. So this is actively happening right now. So we are introducing legislation next week that actually would increase the fines to make it more, you know, more of a deterrent for these businesses to be able to engage in this.
0: That's good. I think that's awesome. And again, I don't think people are even aware of it. It's happening under our noses. Hospice, daycare, elderly care, H-1B, fraud, all of this is going on. And we're talking about trillions and trillions of dollars. I really hope that we can get this by the tail, stop it, maybe start paying down the debt. Beth, I've got literally 30 seconds left. Are Americans going to get a $5,000 check?
1: Yeah, look, there's a lot of questions that have to be asked and answered before that happens. But I would like to see, you know, more of the economy and that those dollars being spent on paying down our deficit, paying down our debt, and looking at ways to be able to increase the number of jobs, job creation, and to really kickstart the economy. I think the economy is going in a great way right now. Again, 162,000 jobs created last year. We're seeing more manufacturing being brought to our country. I think there's a lot of ways that we could spend money, but right now we are facing $40 trillion in debt. That's up from $32 trillion just 6 years ago. We have got to get our hand on that. And I saw so much fraud go on during COVID. You know, those small business loans that were coming out, those checks that were being written to people and then sent overseas. It is a much more difficult logistics than just writing a $5,000 check to everybody.
0: Follow her everywhere, District 24 Republican, great state of Texas. Always appreciate the time and the access. Got to do it in studio soon, Beth. Promise that you'll do that.
1: I promise.
0: All right. Thank you for the time today. That's it for this one. We're back after this. Stay right here.
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2: I appreciate the representative coming on, as always. Incredible information. That's going to do it for us for tonight. There's a lot going on tomorrow. I do believe I'll get my friend Megyn Kelly tomorrow. Do not miss a second of that. We love having Megyn on. Find out what's the latest from the number one podcast in the country. That's what hers is. Got to get out of here for now. That is Sam. That is Polo. I am Joe. That's going to do it for tonight. Have a good night.
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7: From ABC News, I'm Dave Packer. China's President Xi Jinping is in Washington tonight. This evening, he was greeted at Joint Base Andrews by President Trump and First Lady Melania Trump. During meetings tomorrow, Iran and trade expected to be front and center. So will artificial intelligence. Senate Minority Leader Chuck Schumer today making a public plea to President Trump, do not allow the United States to export U.S. AI technology to China.
8: Trump is currently giving away our greatest advantage in the AI race by greenlighting the sale of advanced AI chips to China.
7: At the United Nations General Assembly today, Iranian President Masoud Pezeshkian described his country as a victim of aggression by the United States and Israel. He said Iran will stand up to its enemies.
9: We have proven that we're not afraid of fighting. Of war, one a war that is defensive in nature, and we will stand in defense of our beloved Iran, our homeland, until our last breath.
7: The translator, Pezeshkian, said a nuclear-free Iran is off the table. Disgraced movie mogul Harvey Weinstein sentenced in New York City today to 15 years in prison for a felony sex crime. Weinstein's sentencing was for sexually assaulting one-time TV production assistant Miriam Haley, who also goes by Mimi Haley.
10: For me personally, it's never going to be fair, you know, but it's as far as what I was expecting to happen today, I was happy with how it went.
7: Weinstein's 2020 conviction was overturned by New York's highest court. A second jury found Weinstein guilty again at a retrial last year. Today, a Tennessee judge granted Dolly Parton's estate a temporary restraining order against the late singer's nephew, Brian Seaver, and his private security company. She's Alive, the entity founded to manage Parton's estate, had filed the complaint against Seaver and his company yesterday. In the filings, The estate accusing Siever of threatening to commit violence.

0: Balance and destroy his aunt's legacy and business empire. 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
1: Well, it's game day. 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
0: On the sidelines of the United Nations General Assembly, the president's son-in-law, Jared Kushner, holding a meeting of the Board of Peace aimed at rebuilding Gaza for around $2.5 billion. Kushner saying it all comes down to how the ongoing conflict resolves.
2: We want to have a Gaza Strip that could thrive and reach its full potential. In order for that to happen, it must be fully demilitarized in that regard, meaning that Hamas has agreed to give up the weapons, but we need to implement that.
0: A multi-state fight over a surrogacy case appears to have run its legal course for now. ABC's Jim Ryan has the latest.
3: When the fetus McKenna West was carrying was diagnosed with a serious heart defect, the California couple who had hired her asked her to terminate the pregnancy. West refused, came to Texas, gave birth, and then asked for custody. But ABC News legal contributor James Sample says the surrogacy contract was clear.
4: California ruled in this matter prior to the baby's birth.
3: Now the U.S. Supreme Court has refused to step into the matter, reaffirming that custody of the baby is not with McKenna West, but with the couple who hired her. Jim Ryan, ABC News.
0: The FDA announced more than 167,000 pounds of beef, pork, and goat meat are being recalled after they were put on the shelves without required federal inspections. Star Meats, based in North Carolina, apparently carries a false USDA mark on several of its lots. No illnesses or injuries have been reported as a result, though inspectors urge consumers to double-check their products. Dave Packer, ABC News.
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9: Welcome back to The Ramsey Show in the Fairwinds Credit Union Studio. I am Rachel Cruz, hosting this hour with Jay Borshaw. And we're answering your questions, so give us a call at 888-825-5225. All right, we got Andrew on the line in Fort Myers. Hi, Andrew. Welcome to the show.
10: Hi, thank you so much.
9: Absolutely.
10: And I really appreciate everything that you do for everyone. So,
9: oh, thank you. I appreciate that.
10: Yeah. My question is, I'm not exactly sure how to build a life with my my woman, my girlfriend, I guess. We have an 8-year-old

0: And we've been together for over 10 years.
1: Oh, okay.
0: Yeah. And so the hurdle that keeps coming up is that she was a widow in her 20s. And her son, she had a son, and he's 21 now. But she had survivor's benefits when he was a teenager, or growing up as he was a kid and through his teenage years. And then now she doesn't. So she would receive her deceased husband's Social Security.
1: Right.
0: And she becomes of age. And I guess that's a pretty large number because he made, you know, a sizable, like a lot of money every year. So I don't understand how to plan all of this. If, like, she doesn't want to get married until she's 60 years old because she doesn't want to risk that benefit going away.
1: What?
0: It's basically how it is.
1: She's,
0: yeah, no,
1: she's choosing some Social Security
2: she's
1: over.
2: For, I mean, how much could it possibly be? Has she told you
0: like
2: the amount?
0: $3,600 to $4,000 a month.
1: Stop it.
0: She, yeah, I mean, I
1: listen, she said $400,000 a month. I'd be like, Andrew, you may not be worth that. I don't know. But $4,000?
0: Yeah.
2: Does she work?
0: I get it.
2: Does she work?
0: She does work now. Yes, yeah, she works.
2: And what does she earn?
0: She earns $43,000 a year after taxes.
2: What do you earn?
0: I earn $150,000 after taxes.
2: So wait a second. We can go... And Andrew can put a ring on it, and she can. You guys combined can be making $193,000 a year, and she's foregoing that life for survivor's benefits that we don't really know, but maybe they're around $35,000 to $4,000
1: bucks. Or y'all combine finances, and she's getting both, and she's like, "I just don't want to get married because I get to live off this $150 now." So what's the point?
0: Yeah, I don't know if it's some kind of trauma from when she was a single widow mom, and she got the she didn't know about survivor's benefits until her a relative who was a police officer mentioned, "Hey, you can receive survivor's benefits." I mean, 28 years old, you got a baby, so she looked into it and she got a check every single month up until he was 16 years old.
2: I think
0: and
2: you're right.
0: During that time, she she got it in her mind that I'm not going to do this until I'm this age. And then we got together. I mean, but I'm having a really hard time planning.
2: No, you can't plan that.
0: She has some debt. We want to buy property. But how am I going to?
2: I don't think you can, Andrew. This is I think you're exactly right. I think this is tied to something traumatic. I mean, obviously, she was widowed so young, and then she was left in a really tough situation with this child. And who knows, there might even be something that goes further back. I don't know how she grew up, how money was, but there's clearly, because this doesn't make sense.
1: It's safety for her.
2: Yep.
1: And it feels like I'm going to be okay, regardless of what happens, for this $4,000 a month.
0: Yep. And I also feel like there's, this sense of impermanence, that happened. And now, planning future things, she gets hesitant about planning, saving, impermanent, I guess.
1: She probably, and you've been like this for 5 years, right?
0: Well, we've been together 10 years.
1: 10 years. Okay. So why now? I'm just curious what now is happening inside of you that's like, golly, this is getting hard. Is it because you're getting your finances in order and you're realizing, gosh, I have a life with this woman, but it's so hard to
0: and
1: do
0: I can't,
1: anything.
0: I have a hard time communicating with her now
1: And you've been in a cycle and in a pattern for 10 years. So breaking that, marriage or not, in a relationship is tough. I would see if she'd be open to sitting down with someone and you both talk through this. Because if you're not a great communicator in the sense of like you're not able to find the words that you're wanting to say and say, to have a third party kind of walk through some of this and honestly, a professional will probably be able to pinpoint a couple of things. Because my goal would be for her to heal, right, on an emotional standpoint, so that something like this isn't seen as a barrier, but you're able to move forward with your life. I want that for her. It's almost like she's still holding on to this part.
2: Would she, if you suggested that, if you said you want to know what, I just think that there's some healing still to be done, and I love you, and I want this for you, and I feel like it's starting to hold us back a little bit. How would she react to that?
0: Oh, I think that she'd be open to it. I mean, she's been doing therapy. She's done EMDR. We're in a couples therapy right now.
2: Very good.
0: Just to strengthen our relationship, but it's hard to bring it up. And

0: you know, I'm the numbers guy. She's a little more free-spirited. So mm-hmm. when I start coming at her with, you know, like I don't even see her bank account. I don't even see her statements. Mm-hmm. I don't ask. I don't know exactly where money goes, but, you know, it seems to not last very long. But I don't know exactly where it goes, so I can't say on her end. But it's hard to talk about. You know, when it comes, and then I'm walking around, you know, we're posing as a married couple. You know, I call her my wife, but technically, you know, like as far as, you know, under God, we're together. But I feel like I'm not walking under his umbrella because we're not married, you know, like we're, you know, and then we're not going to get married for another like 15 years on my end. You know, she's 48, so I guess it'd be 12 years, but that's a lot of time to not plan together.
1: Andrew, have you guys brought up money, the subject of money, with your therapist?
0: No, okay. Have not.
1: Well,
0: no.
1: The last
0: conversation about money was with, there was like financial people with her school system. So she invited me into that conversation for us to like plan together. Mm-hmm. And I just got real Ramsey on them and they didn't like it.
1: So. Okay. So she's probably like, Andrew, it's all in this crazy, this crazy program. No, well, cause here's the thing, Andrew, and I know you know this, but just to reiterate that money represents more in all of this than just the money, right? So when we talk about people combining finances, yes, is there a tactical, when you're married, is there a tactical benefit to it? Absolutely. You're functioning out of one account. But it's all about what money represents. And there's a level of unity there that is not, or that is not there, because she's holding out for this thing over here that's money related.
2: Yep.
1: And over here, you know, she's not letting you in. You don't know how to communicate well with it. And so there's almost this value system that's been broken down in your relationship. And my prayer would be that you guys, you know, once maybe she sees it and she's like, oh my gosh, I want all of me with this guy. Cause we have a kid together, right?
2: Right.
1: At this point.
2: Mm-hmm. Mm-hmm.
1: And we want to start building this life. It's not the fact that like, oh gosh, you can't combine money and you can't buy property together. Like all that is very true, but it's underneath what it's representing. She's holding a part of her away from you. So it's almost like you fully don't get all of her.
0: Mm.
1: And so that's what I would work with the therapist with. Because this is a tough subject for people. And so if you have that third party in the room, I would use that to my benefit for sure, because you guys have created a life together. So she's almost living in this illusion too. I mean, it's happening.
2: Yeah.
1: It's happening.
2: Their whole life is having to generate around her pain and her trauma.

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2: 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Today, the president meets with China's leader Xi to discuss trade, AI safety, and the war in Iran. Nebraska farmers are dealing with a spike in diesel prices, with businesses reporting an 82% jump in spending.
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11: All right, let's go to Lisa in Houston, Texas. Hi, Lisa. Welcome to the show.
12: Hi, how are you doing? Can you hear me okay?
11: Yes, we can hear you. Yes, thanks for calling
12: in. Very good, very good. You're welcome. I am in trouble here. I basically am a widow, a 58-year-old widow, and I basically was drowning in debt once my husband passed, and I realized I wasn't getting any income from his, who was a doctor. He was a professor at UCLA and taught for over 55 years at that college.
11: He taught
12: medical students. Anyways, long story short, I'm basically calling in to find out how to get out of a debt resolution company's contract that I went online in desperation to sign to help me try to stop all of these creditors from coming after us, because my husband and I lived off cards, credit cards, because he never carried cash on him. And so we lived off credit cards. And a lot of those credit cards, you know, had my name on them because I was his wife. And anyhow, bottom line is I'm looking through everything and what I had previously spoke to your associate with before I got on the air with you guys, was that I had remembered signing my, you know, typing in my name on the computer to sign contracts, but I saw that was like 7 pages, okay, typed in contracts on my phone that was electronically sent to me. And then I made a phone call yesterday and to this company and asked them to send me a copy of my

0: just a typed in name.
1: I understand, but have you, electronically signed it yet? Have you okayed it and said yes?
0: Well, it was back in, I first signed all these documents with this company in March 15th of 2025.
1: Uh-huh. Okay.
2: In March. That's, but you're saying the contract you signed was 10 pages.
0: Yeah, that's what I remember reading, because I would have never, been able to read 35 pages.
1: But did something change? Beyond the size of the contract, did something with this, is it a consolidation company?
0: Yeah, it was a company that was going to help me repay my debt by me paying them a certain amount of money, and they were opening an account for me.
1: Yes.
0: And then paying out of an account that I held.
1: That's right.
0: These certain creditors. And they were going to try and get these debts reduced.
1: And did
0: dramatically
1: they?
0: Because, well, not dramatically, but they got some reduction. But then I understand that they're charging me a 25% fee.
1: Yes, ma'am. So let's try to solve it. Let's try to solve it, because you're exactly right. What these companies do, they'll take your payment and they'll set up an account and they're going to pool that money. And in the meantime, they're going to take that time to settle with the other creditors that you owe. Those are all things that we would tell you you can do on your own. And we think you should do it on your own. So if I were in your shoes, Lisa, I would contact them. And I would say, I want to get out of this contract. And there may be some fees associated. There may be some what we would call stupid tax, which is just money that you end up paying for realizing there was a better route. And there may be some of that attached to it. But what I'm hearing is that you signed up for a service. You're not getting exactly what you wanted from the service. And it's creating stress and confusion because the contract is this and then it changed and my name is typed on there electronically. It's not serving you well, so let's go ahead and wash our hands of it and let Rachel and I help you. So how much debt is there still outstanding that has your name on it?
0: Well, that's the curious thing, is that I have a dashboard on my cell phone that I can access their own app for this company.
1: Okay.
0: And just 3 days ago, when basically, I'm a caregiver during the day, and one of my client's dads is retired now, and he used to be working for an engineering company, and he overheard me talking to a company that I hired, this company that we're talking about, on the phone, and he said, you know something? You know what they're charging you to do this? Because I found out that he's the one that he was training a lot of people to do Dave Ramsey's program, his financial program, at the church he was with.
1: But
0: and
1: Lisa,
0: he said for seven. Yeah.
1: We're going to let it go, though. We're gonna get out of this. See how it's stressing you? Because I asked you, the question I asked you is, how much money do you still owe?
0: Oh, okay. I still owe $19,000, but according to their website, when I pulled it up yesterday, over $20,000 now. So it's going up instead of down.
2: Yeah, I would, first and foremost, I hope there's no, I don't trust these companies.
1: No.
2: And I hope there's no weird fraud or something happening, that you signed a 10-page, you just signed a 10-page contract.
1: Yeah.
2: And unless there are addendums in there or something that you didn't open up fully, and once you got the full contract, it really originally still was 35 pages. I'm just praying that they're not pulling one over on you. You know what I mean? Mm-hmm. That they've changed the deal and used your name.
0: Not only that, but now the first page of this contract doesn't even have the name of the contract that I signed. It has some other name on it.
1: Different company name?
0: Yes, sir. Yes, ma'am. Yes, ma'am.
2: Well, sometimes companies buy other companies. And
1: that may have happened. I feel like there's a lot going on here, but what I would say your homework is... Let's call them today and say, you know what, I'd like to cancel. Tell me what I have to do to cancel.
2: Yep.
1: And they're probably going to say, however much money you've paid into this account, there's probably going to be a fee associated and you're going to take that hit. And I wonder, I don't know that I'm right, but I wonder if the discrepancy that you're seeing is what they held in the account versus what was actually paid. Maybe you're seeing that they're still holding that money and it hasn't been paid yet. I don't know, but
2: some of these companies, Lisa, they will not pay the debt and they'll let it go into, they'll basically make it go into default for them to go in and then negotiate for a lower rate, but it trashes your credit in the process. But like,

0: That's how a lot of them get a quote unquote deal on the debt, but they just don't pay it. And then it goes into default, and then they go and try and negotiate with these debt companies. That's what a lot of these programs do. Where what Jay was saying, just so you know, in the future, you can, you know, you could have done that. You could have just not paid, right? And you could have done the negotiations. But what we would tell you is that you are the secret of getting out of debt. It's you. And so by not depending on a company to do it for you, because they're going to charge you more. They're going to trash your credit in the process and all of it. So do what do exactly what Jade said. You need to see how can you get out of this contract. You're probably going to have to pay something, and it's not going to be a fun pill to swallow, but you got to do it. And then you got $19,000 left of debt. And then that's when you do the debt snowball, Lisa. You're going to list your debts out smallest to largest, regardless of the interest rate. 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But you guys, listen, these companies go after vulnerable people in situations. And someone like Lisa, who was widowed and is scared, and they feel like the way out. They are not, you guys. You are the way out of your debts. Do not go and forfeit and give all your rights over to these companies.
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3: Here's a look at Lincoln's first forecast. Slight chance of rain showers tonight, otherwise mainly cloudy. Lows dip down to about 58. Southeast winds 8 to 15 miles an hour. Thunderstorms likely tomorrow. High temperatures reach up to 68. Overcast. I'm weatherology meteorologist Ray Miller on KFOR-FM 101.5 and 1240 AM. Online at KFORnow.com. Currently, it's 67 degrees.
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0: this show has helped you think differently about money, do something that you never thought you could do with money because you've applied the common sense principles that we talk about on the show, we want to hear from you. So share your thoughts in the comments. Share an episode of this show with a friend and, you know, get the word out, because if it's helped you, I know it can help other people. All right, let's talk to Grayson in Greenville, South Carolina. Hi, Grayson. Welcome to the show.
1: Hey, it's so great to speak with you. Can you hear me okay?
0: Yes, we can. Thanks for calling in. How can we help?
1: Yes, ma'am. So I am 23 years old and married. I work part-time at a cell phone store, and I actually own a electronics reselling business that originally operated kind of as my part-time job. And it's grown a lot more since we first started. So my question is whether I should keep the current part-time job I have at the cellular store, mm-hmm. and push hard to pay off the house first, because we do have a mortgage, or if we should just go all in full-time with the business and leave the part-time job at the cellular store.
2: Wow. So is your electronics resale, are you making more there than you are at the cell phone store?
1: Tremendously, yeah. I don't have the numbers if you want the numbers.
2: Yes,
1: but
2: I do.
1: Yeah, so I bring in about $2,800 because I've just moved down to part-time. $2,800 at the cell phone store, and last month we netted $20,000.
0: Oh my
2: god! Dude, what are you waiting for?
1: Yeah.
2: But truly, how long have you been making that kind of money on the resale business?
1: So this month and the last month were the biggest months so far, definitely for profit. So it was $17,000 this month so far net, and then last month was $20,000. The previous month I think was like $12,000 or $13,000, but it's just grown proportionally since I went part time. So as I've been able to invest more time, it's increased.
2: And is it just you, or do you have anybody you're working with?
1: So my wife, actually, she worked for the same company and she got laid off. So she's actually my kind of behind the scenes person, if you will. So she does, my company does pay her. So we are currently taking in some money from the business, but other than the salary for her, everything is getting invested right now back into the business, and it's kind of just piling up right now, to be honest.
2: I mean, are you keeping the cell phone job just for do they pay your insurance? Is there some benefits attached to it that you're reluctant to let go of, or why are you keeping this? It feels like it's draining your time that you could be pouring into this business and growing it more.
1: Yeah, so right now I literally work like 4 or 5 hours a day, and it really is for insurance. The self-pay cost is just ridiculous with the plan that we have provided through the company, mm-hmm. And the benefits are really good. So, and it gives a little bit of cushion, a little bit of peace of mind. But right now I think the reason why I haven't left is because I'm trying to stall for a little bit more time to put a little bit more money back into our emergency fund. Like we have, I think we have like $10,000 or $11,000 in our emergency fund in retirement. It's right around 28 or 30.
2: But with what you're making with what you're making from the electronics resale, wouldn't it be fair to say if you took that same amount of time mm-hmm. and poured it into the business, don't you think it would pay for the insurance?
1: Oh, I'm sure it would. I'm sure it would, to be honest with you. Yeah.
2: I mean, that's the type of opportunity cost math you need to do, because one thing about your time, what you got is what you got, right? And so you can't afford to be spending your time in a non-fruitful way. And I really do think if you went from $13,000 to $17,000 to $20,000, and all of this is you moving away from that job, you went from being full-time to being part-time, now your wife is working on it, and all that is generating this income, I think it's fair to say, gosh, if I add back those 4 hours a week or those 4 hours a day, whatever it is that you're working, you're going to make back the $2,800 that they're paying you plus whatever the benefits are for your insurance.
1: Yes, ma'am. And the thing about it, too, another thing slightly off of that is the mortgage itself. So we have $198,000 owed on that mortgage.
2: Okay.
1: We are about to hit a personal target where we can move a large sum of money from the business, because it's not, we have an EIM, but we still haven't gone to S-Corp. That's a whole other, conversation and a can of worms. But mm-hmm. We are about to move a large sum of money over and pay ourselves, quote unquote, to, put our emergency fund right where we need it to be.
2: Yeah.
1: Moving forward, do you think it would be a good idea to start, trying to stockpile money, push it towards the mortgage and kind of free up that money?
2: Yeah,
1: monthly?
2: I would be, I think so. I think whatever you can pay yourself to accomplish your goals is, and still grow the business is fair. I think that's what we would all do. That's the purpose of having your business, is it's generating income for you, and it's generating income that affords the lifestyle you want. And in this case, part of that lifestyle is paying off your debt. So I think that's, I think that's totally fair.
0: And Grayson, I would say this too. I think if something crap hit the fan and you had to go back and make $2,800 a month somewhere else, you could. Yes. It's not like you're leaving a massive career that you're like, oh my gosh, if I step away from this, there's no way I can enter in back. I can't get back in.
2: Right.
0: You could find that job again if you needed to in 12 months, you know?
2: Yeah.
0: If worse came to worse, but I don't think it will. I think you guys are on an upward trajectory.
2: And if you're looking to source insurance, because you're right, when you're self-employed, it is expensive. My husband and I went through that. It's tough to go out in the market and just find a plan that supports your family. It is expensive, but check out Health Trust Financial. They'll help you source the right plans, and that's who we suggest here on The Ramsey Show. And if I were in your shoes, that's exactly who I would use. And just know that, kind of start to view that as a benefit of doing business. Mm-hmm. Like, hey, I am my own boss. I get to make the decisions. I get to do my own benefits. I get to pay myself. I get to set my hours. Like, start viewing it as a benefit instead of a negative. That's a sign that you're making money, and that's a really good thing.
0: Well done, Grayson. All right, let's go to Tanner in Nashville, Tennessee. Hi, Tanner. Welcome to the show.
3: Hi, thanks for taking my call. So my wife and I are currently on baby step two. Our payoff date for all of our consumer debt is February of next year, and then we should have our emergency fund completed by May of that year as well.
0: Great.
3: At the moment, we have a five-year ARM. We know wasn't the best idea, the bank, just in that direction. But it matures in January of 2030. Our current mortgage debt is $388,000 at 6.99% interest. And the monthly payment on that is $2,631. We want to switch to a 15-year fixed rate after the ARM matures in 2030. And we would like to go into the new mortgage with as little left on the house as possible. What we were thinking about is, instead of putting 15% on retirement from May of 27, which is when we have an emergency fund fully funded, until that maturity date of 2030, we would like to focus aggressively on paying the mortgage down. We've worked through the Ramsey mortgage payoff calculator, and it shows that if we put an extra $3,000 on the mortgage each month in that time period, that we would go into 2030 with only about $266,000 left on our mortgage. And this would allow our new mortgage payment to be within the 25% take-home pay guidelines that you guys suggest.
2: What's it at right now? What percentage is it at right now?
3: I am not sure off the top of my head.
2: Is it above 25?
3: I believe.
2: What is it?
3: Around 27, I believe.
2: Okay. I'm just a little... I mean, I'm always nervous about an adjustable rate mortgage, especially, I mean, with mortgage rates right now.
0: Rates changing.
2: There's no part of you that's just wanting to go ahead and, I mean, why wait till it matures? Why not just go, I'm going to refinance this thing? It's already at 6.99%, so you're not far off from what it would be if you were to lock in just a fixed rate 15-year. Is your current one 15-year or is it 30?
3: It's a 30-year with a balloon date of 5 years.
2: And I'm just going to tell you, I'm nervous about that, because if you were to swap to a 15-year fixed rate, I think that it's going to, I don't know what it's going to do to your payment, but I think it's going to move it up a little bit in how much home you can afford and your 25%. But if I were you, I'd be trying to get out of this adjustable rate mortgage. That'd be thing one. And then my goal would be to get then to a 15-year mortgage.

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0: I felt like nobody wanted me. I felt like my life was already over.
1: At a certain age, they don't want you. You're troubled and stuff.
2: Even if I wanted to be adopted, who would adopt a 17-year-old?
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5: Our scripture of the day comes from Deuteronomy 28:12. The Lord will open to you his good treasure, the heavens, to give the rain to your land and its season and to bless all your work of your hand. You shall lend to many nations, but you shall not borrow. Theodore Roosevelt said, when you play, play hard. When you work, don't play at all. I don't know. I think we can kind of play at work,
6: like,
5: a little bit.
6: Yeah.
5: I don't know. We got some
6: fun. Come on, Theo.
5: I don't know.
6: Lighten up, Theo.
5: He's an intense man. Did good for the industry, though. All right, let's go to Christina in Atlanta, Georgia. Hi, Christina. Welcome to the show.
7: Hi, thank you.
5: Hi, yes, thanks for calling in.
7: Yeah, I'm calling because I currently am dating my boyfriend. We've been dating for, like, close to a year almost. And our income levels are very different, and I just really don't know how to handle that. In terms of, like, compromising in the future, if I wanted a life with him, that means, like, either I have to kind of, like, lower my current life in a way or start paying for part of his stuff.
5: Oh.
7: And I just feel like the discrepancy is really big. So
5: okay. What is it? What do you make? What does he make?
7: I make, like, about $155K, and he makes, like, $50K.
5: Okay.
6: Go ahead.
5: Well, what does he do for a living?
7: He works for a logistics company, kind of like trucking and dispatching.
5: Okay. What do you do?
7: And I'm in technology. I'm a project manager in technology.
5: Okay, great.
6: Is he a motivated person? I don't think there's anything wrong with what he's earning. I just think that the bigger thing I'd be looking at is, what's his attitude? Like, is he a motivated person? Is he interested in the same goals I'm interested in? Is he a person who likes forward movement in his life? Because it sounds like you are.
7: Yeah, I am very driven and motivated. Like, ever since I was in college, I was like, always like, want to make money, and I'm in a really good financial state. I don't think he has the same motivation or, like, drive that I have. I would probably have to push him. I think he, like, does listen to me and, like, has been kind of, like, motivated seeing me. But I just don't know if, like, moving in together, like, that would be the next step, and I want to take it, but at the same time, I don't know how to mix the finances and then have to lower a lot of the things that I currently do.
6: Well, let me clarify. I don't think that he has to be exactly like you. I'm just saying, clearly you value someone who is motivated and is interested in forward movement. So I'd be looking for some level of that. I'd also be interested in knowing what his philosophy is with money versus yours. If you're a no debt person, is he a no debt person? If you're I want to invest for my future and I put money away, is he interested in savings in those types of ways? Like, those are the conversations I'd be having more so than what's the dollar amount that I make every single month. Cause the truth is, you are also in different fields, and he may cap out at 100. You might always make a little bit more than him. And so is it just like, gosh, I just want a guy who makes more money than me? Or are there other factors that you're looking for, characteristics that you're looking for in his character?
7: Okay. I think my only concern, my biggest concern is, like, retirement. Like, I have a lot of money already saved for retirement, and, like, he doesn't.
6: How old are you?
7: Just because he doesn't make enough money. I'm 33.
6: And how old is he? How old is he?
7: 35.
6: Oh, 35.
5: Christina, I mean, well,

0: We don't recommend combining finances at all until you're married. Okay. So
1: okay.
0: Once you get married, though, then yes, I would say it all goes into one pot and you wouldn't have to lower your lifestyle because you're going to be making what you're making. He's going to be bringing in $50,000. So you guys as a household with these numbers would be making $200,000. So as a household, we're going to be investing 15% of our income. As a household, we're going to be budgeting. As a household, we're going to be buying a house together. Like, that's the movement. So it's less about who brings in what, but to see yourselves as one. Now, if you don't feel good about that, then yeah, you probably shouldn't marry him.
1: Okay.
0: But I would say I would push a little bit to look at this as more unity,
2: yeah,
0: for the future, right? Not today, but
2: and
0: in
2: the next
0: future.
2: Step doesn't have to be moving in together. That does not. The next step for you could be like, I'm going to date this guy a little while longer. I'm going to open up these conversations, figure out what his motivations are, figure out his philosophy on money. And if I like that, then I'm going to keep dating him. And if he wants to propose, then we can cross that bridge when we get to it. But don't feel like the next thing you have to do is
0: move in together and combine your finances
2: for sure.
1: Yeah. Okay. Yeah. It just feels a little uncomfortable to talk about money and coming from like a, I don't know, like more abundant place, for me. So
2: do you think he'd feel uncomfortable or you feel uncomfortable?
1: I definitely feel uncomfortable.
2: Why?
1: I don't know how he feels, just because like I am always like traveling and buying things and doing a lot of things that he cannot do.
2: Does he feel a way about that? Has he expressed, gosh, I'm left out, or I don't, because what I'm trying to get at is maybe he feels really great about what he's doing and his job and he's feeling secure. And I don't know, but maybe you're just automatically projecting that on him because you make a little bit more.
1: Yeah. Okay.
0: It may not be
1: He hasn't said anything. I just don't want to, I've been so scared to bring it up, basically, just because I don't want to, you know.
2: Does he know what you earn? Does he know you make 155?
1: No.
2: Okay.
1: He knows I make a lot more than he does, but he does not know how much.
0: Well, know this, Christina. Money is a massive piece of a relationship, okay? And being on the same page with money is a big part, as is, you know, you could say spirituality, talking about that, in-laws and family. I mean, getting to know someone is a big part of building a relationship. And when you hold this part away from him, he doesn't have the opportunity to know you, right, on a level of what you're doing. And so I guess I could see your fear of how he would react, but I do think there's a level that you may be making up a story in your head that's not really there.
2: Unless it's a deal breaker for you. I'm just curious, is it, when you say like the guy I want, is it one of your gender roles that it's like he needs to make more than me? And if so, why is that?
1: No, it's not. I just don't want to feel like superior to him in financially. I don't know. I feel like that's how it would come off if I would say like, okay, here I make three times more than what you make. What do you think about money?
2: I would be interested to see how he feels, but today I think it's more your issue than his.
1: Okay.
2: And it's not to say that you can't have that, and I think you should have that conversation and just say, hey, we've never talked about money. Like, get to know him first before you just drop the bomb, and hopefully he's asking you the same types of questions that you're asking about him, and let it unveil itself pretty like organically. This is not the conversation to be like, hey, how much do you make? Because I make this and I just feel like it's going to be a problem. Just start talking.
0: Yes.
2: And see what comes about organically. Don't have the conversation in order to like figure it out. Just start getting to know him financially. And I think that it'll unveil itself in an it's been a year. I think you've got some time to.
0: And the only reason you would do this, Christina, is for a future that you see with him, right? And if this is going to be a person that you say, yes, I see a future with him and I want to combine my life and I'm going to make a vow to him to be with him for the rest of my life and I'm going to be married to him and I'm going to be his wife and he's going to be my husband, then these are very, very crucial conversations to have to make sure you guys are at a good spot together heading into creating a new life, right, together. So like Jade's saying,

0: if marriage isn't coming soon, I guess there's probably not an urgency for this, but if you're wanting to move forward in this relationship, then yes, this is a subject that needs to be talked about.
1: Okay. Yeah.
0: So I hope that helps. I mean, I think the you feeling superior, your net worth is not your self-worth, and that's true for you too, you know, and I think you know that you're not three times better than him because you make more money. And you could be building up something that, again, it may not be there for him. He may be okay, and he loves you.
2: Yeah.
0: And he loves who you are, and he's been in a relationship with you for a year. All right. That's a great hour, Jade.
2: It is.
0: Always fun hosting with you. Thanks to everyone in the booth. Thanks to our great audience that came out today. And remember, there's ultimately only one way to financial peace, and that's to walk daily with the Prince of Peace, Christ Jesus.
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5: From ABC News, I'm Dave Packer. China's President Xi arrived in the U.S. and was greeted personally on the tarmac by President Trump and the First Lady. As ABC's Mary Bruce tells us, members of the Republican Party are reacting to the welcome.
6: With Xi's arrival and Trump's extraordinary greeting, the Republican chairman of the Senate Armed Services Committee sounding the alarm.
7: Our commander-in-chief should keep in mind that his guest is a brutal, unelected, an oppressive dictator whose massive military arsenal is aimed directly at the United States of America.
6: Trump has brushed off those concerns, consistently heaping praise on Xi.
8: Everybody, you're a great leader.
5: Speaking at the United Nations General Assembly today, Iran's president called the people of his nation victims of terrorism by the United States, delivering a rare wartime speech. Masoud Pezeshkian also talking about the Strait of Hormuz.
9: We cannot let some have free access and gain their interest from a waterway while at the same time using that waterway to impose their aggressions upon us.
5: That war 7 months long against Iran, a war of choice, says House Minority Leader Hakeem Jeffries today.
10: This reckless war of choice in Iran that has skyrocketed gas prices, skyrocketed food prices, and skyrocketed diesel prices on the American people in the Midwest and beyond.
5: Virtually the entire state of New Mexico under a flood watch. ABC's Trevor Ault is in Redoso.
11: At the peak today, we could see 2 inches of rainfall per hour, and so much of New Mexico has been in a dangerous cycle where you have areas that are hit by wildfires that then have destabilized soil and become even more vulnerable to flash flooding. We've been watching the state try to be proactive, but there is a real chance of some catastrophic flash flooding here in New Mexico.
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5: Another bizarre manhole sighting here in New York City, this time prompting international concerns as the UN General Assembly Week continues just a few blocks away. ABC's Rihanna Nally has more.
1: In previous cases, the NYPD has reportedly said people claimed they were going underground to search for treasures. But here on the Upper East Side, those extra security sweeps amid real concern over this latest manhole incident. The NYPD has not said if it's connected to the General Assembly or to the Israeli Prime Minister.
5: A new lawsuit targeting a California Six Flags amusement park alleging its guests are in danger riding its roller coaster X2. ABC's Kata Whitworth.
2: Pamela Guillen says she collapsed, leaving the ride in July, and was rushed to the hospital.
8: Everything went blank.
2: Where she needed emergency brain surgery.
8: My next memory is waking up in the hospital about 2 weeks later.
2: 6 days later, 25-year-old Naomi Greer Wilkinson lost consciousness shortly after riding that X2 roller coaster. According to her lawyers, she's now unable to speak and needs a ventilator to breathe. In the last 2 years, more than 100 people have come forward complaining of brain damage. According to lawyers,
5: the Kennedy Center will remain closed at least for another week, according to the latest court filing in the case over the embattled arts center. The center's executive director cites several documented hazards within the building, along with corrosion that he claims could endanger people if they needed to exit the building in an emergency. Dave Packer, ABC News.
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0: Normal is broke and common sense is weird. So we're here to help you transform your life. From the Ramsey Network in the Fairwinds Credit Union Studio, this is The Ramsey Show. I'm Rachel Cruz, hosting this hour with Jade Warshaw. We are answering your question about life and money. So give us a call at 888-825-5225. Up first, we have Andrew in Providence, Rhode Island. Hi, Andrew. Welcome to the show.
1: Hi, guys. Thanks for taking my call.
0: Absolutely. How can we help?
1: So I have a question. So I'm a licensed plumber, and I'm very fortunate enough to have a high-paying job that I've been working for, going for many years. And a partner and I have opened up a side business that has actually turned into something within the last 5 years. And my question is how do you know when it's time to stop letting fear of the unknown hold you back and actually take the leap of going full time with the business?
2: I love this question. So tell me more about the fear of the unknown. Like what's your fear? Like when you look at this

0: Tell us the things that you look at and think, oh gosh, what if that happens? What if this happens? What if that happens? Tell us what it is.
1: So I think a little bit of it has to do with financially. I mean, I'm not in any debt of any sort other than my mortgage. But I, like I said, I do have a high paying job for the field that I'm in.
0: Okay.
1: And within this past year, I've proved to myself that the side business income can outdo my normal full-time income.
0: How many months has it outdone your normal income?
1: So my base income up to date is roughly like 180.
0: Okay.
1: For my full-time job. Mm-hmm. And my side job right now, I'm just over 300,000.
2: Oh my gosh.
0: Wow, so every single month you've outpaced your normal job.
2: And that's doing it part-time.
1: Correct. So I'm not going to lie to you. So I am full-time during the day for my company, and then I'm full-time for the side hustle as well. And
0: that's
1: another reason why I'm struggling and trying to figure out to make the jump, because I do have a five-year-old child.
0: Is it?
1: And I want to be there.
2: So. What kind of industry is it that you're in, the side job?
1: Plumbing and HVAC.
2: Oh, is the side?
1: Correct. Yeah. So I'm
2: that's
1: a plumber.
2: That's what you started. Okay. I'm so sorry. I got you. Yeah.
0: But you have a partner. So if you were making three, whatever you said, you're only receiving half of that, right?
1: No. So we're over $1 million this year between me and my partner.
0: But what's profit? What's profit?
1: Revenue. So profit, we're roughly like 600,000 between the two of us.
0: Wow. So you could take home 300,000.
1: Yes.
0: Okay. So what's in retained earnings?
1: What do you mean by that? Sorry.
0: So your company, you guys should have some money that you're setting aside. 6 months would be good. 3 months would be good of money. That's like, hey, this is what it takes to operate the business. If we have down months or low months, what do you guys have set aside in the business?
1: So right now we have roughly 70,000 set aside in the business. Every job that we complete, because it's just been a side business, side hustle for us, we contribute 15% back into the business.
0: Very good. Okay.
1: Yeah.
2: So, and usually these service companies, Andrew, have. They don't have great margins, but yours is unbelievable. So I'm wondering how you're, what this looks like with equipment, and are you guys just going in and fixing, or are you installing? What are you guys doing?
1: I would do everything. So we don't say no to anything. It's new construction, a lot of commercial projects within the last year.
2: Okay.
1: And that's what's making it tough now. It's to the point where it's kind of affecting my day job. And
2: yeah. Sure.
1: I've built a very good reputation with the employer that I work with, and it's not fair to him to me to be putting my effort into my own business and kind of lacking on, you know. So
0: how many, obviously you're doing really well, and how many months have you been in business? Just this.
1: So we've been a legitimate LLC for the last 5 years.
0: Okay.
1: And in the last 5 years, you know, we started out with, you know, just picking up crumbs and going $25,000 profit for the first year,
0: okay.
1: And then the next year.
0: So you've really just grown organically to this point. And honestly, when I hear that, Andrew, it sounds like two people who have done this the right way, which is you started with what you had, a little bit of time here, a little bit more here, and now you're at the point where it's like, gosh, you've really grown this. You've got the 70,000. How many operating months is 70,000? What does that get you? Let's just say you had a couple of down months. What is that 70? How far does that 70,000 go?
1: So I mean, I think it would carry us for a good 2 to 3 months. I mean, it varies because some of our supply house bills in a month can be 30,000-40,000. Mm-hmm. And then sometimes it could be 10,000.
2: Yeah.
1: So it's.
2: Well, what you've given us, I mean, honestly, Andrew, I feel like you've been overly conservative to stay in your full-time job.
0: Yes.
2: Because, I mean, we usually would say if someone's side hustle makes it like even half of what their normal gig is making and they could double the time on the side hustle mm-hmm. to match it, like that's a really good starting point. And some people just kind of jump ship and start there because
0: they're
2: pretty
0: confident. And you've done it for lots of months.
2: And you've doubled it. I mean, you've tripled.
1: Yep.
2: Well, about doubled. Yeah, doubled what you would have made. And there's enough proof that the, I mean, obviously the business and how you guys are running it is working and it's been slow. So, I mean, I for sure think doing this full time, because I think there does get to a point, like what you're saying is you're, someone's paying you to do another job.
0: Yeah. If you feel it suffering
2: else,
0: yeah.
2: You know, like, so, but no, I think you're to that point. I think one of the biggest, red flags we sometimes see, or avenues that people can walk down that is not great, especially in the service industry, because we work with so many small businesses and entree leadership, is you're going to, as you put all your effort into this, because it's just been split a little bit because of your other job, it probably is going to continue to grow, but grow at the speed of cash, because it's so easy to be like, gosh, we need three more trucks. Right. We need to hire someone. And again, equipment in this industry, which you would know better than I would, but it's a lot to manage inventory and all of it. And so making sure you're ahead from a cash perspective and you don't go down the debt road would be the only time I could see you getting in trouble and getting in over your skis.
1: Got it.
0: I agree. And we'll gift you Dave's book, Build a Business You Love. It sounds like you're on the right track, but that can help you fill in any gaps to continue to grow this. And yeah, I mean, I'm with Rachel. I would say green light. Like, if your wife feels good about it and you feel good about it, make the jump. You're there financially for sure.
2: Yes. And in that book, I'm pretty sure it has a section on partnerships or on trade leadership might, but it's something to consider too. If you're going all in on this business and there's someone
0: structured
2: and there's someone else tied to it, Andrew, which you obviously, you and your partner have done this for 5 years. So you're in motion. But just being out ahead, if this is your livelihood, of what that looks like from the partnership perspective, if something happens, or what that looks like. That could be another conversation to have, just to mitigate any level of risk in it. But that's amazing, Andrew. That's like everyone's
0: dream
2: is to start something on the side that they love
0: and
2: they're good at, and it takes off, and that's their livelihood. It's awesome. So
0: congratulations.
2: Well done. Yep, well done.

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8: Next up, we have Joseph in Fort Lauderdale. Hi, Joseph. Welcome to the show.
9: Hi, how are you?
8: Hi, we're doing great. How can we help?
9: Good. So I have a question. So I have about, I did the math, I racked up, we have about $53,000 worth of credit card debt.
8: Okay.
9: And I have a pension, and I have a thing called what's called like a drop account. It's a deferred retirement option plan when you retire. So when you separate from your job, you still work at your job, they take your pension money and they invest it for 5 years.
8: In what?
9: After the 5 years, you completely separate. Oops, sorry.
8: What's it invested in?
9: In the market. It's like an index. I'm not sure.
8: Okay.
9: It's some kind of, like, I don't know if it's an index fund or something.
1: Okay.
9: But it's market rate.
1: Okay.
9: So when you officially retire, you now have your pension, you have your drop account, they call it.
1: Okay.
9: And then you have that. So I was thinking about taking my Roth IRA that I've been putting into the last couple of years and just depleting that and just paying off the car debt, and because I have the other two retirements when I retire. That makes sense.
1: Right. But you've got time to pay off the $53,000. How old are you?
9: Right. 35.
8: How much do you make?
9: I think last year we took in about 120, or it took about 120, 125, I think. And then my wife took in probably like another 9,000. She works part time.
8: Okay. Okay. So about 130 before taxes. So no, Joseph, I would not pull money out of any retirement accounts, because not only are you unplugging all the growth that it's, you know, that it's building into right now, but you are going to be paying a penalty in when you do it, when you pull the money out early. And so avoiding that penalty, letting that money go, and then cash flowing this credit card debt, because I guess it technically would be an easy button just to take money out and then pay off the debt and be done. But again, you're unplugging something that is continuing to grow. And yes, even if you feel like you have enough in the other retirement accounts, I would say I would rather have more in retirement and sacrifice for about 14 months of my life and pay off this credit card debt.
1: What else do you have in retirement? What's in the pension? What will be in that deferred drop?
9: Sorry. Yeah, the pension is just based off of your salary at the end of your career, like at the end of when you go to retire, things like the last couple of years.
1: Okay.
9: So it fluctuates, you know, depending on what the salary is.
1: I guess my bigger question, are you trying to retire earlier than average? Is that what you're attempting to do?
9: Well, yeah, my retirement, I would be eligible to retire probably around, what is it? I have like 15 years left.
1: Okay. I guess I was
9: retire at 44.
1: I guess I was trying to get to, it's generally, and Rachel talked about this, but it's generally a pretty desperate act for people to be looking towards draining their retirement to pay off.

0: mortgage for like 360.
1: Uh huh.
0: And then we had to replace a few things, so we took out like $150,000 equity.
1: Okay, so there's a HELOC of 150.
0: Yeah.
1: Okay, so
0: yeah, locked in rate at 8%.
1: Let's talk about that for a second, because my question is, what caused the $53,000 of credit card debt? And you're making 130, you're feeling like you're living paycheck to paycheck. That kind of feels like a budget issue or like a month-to-month issue. Yeah. Because the truth is you make too much to feel that broke. Wouldn't you agree?
0: Yes.
1: Yeah. So if I were you, do you guys have an every dollar budget?
0: Yeah, I have the app. I haven't really used it.
1: There we go.
0: I
1: think that's the problem here. I think that if you and your wife opened up every dollar tonight and just said, you know what, our homework for this week is we're actually going to set a budget that we both agree with. We're going to sit down together. We're going to fill this thing in, and we're going to let this be the guiding principle of how we spend our money. And I think that when you sit down with that, Joseph, you guys are going to find where you actually do have margin. And I think you're going to find the areas that you had no idea that you were overspending in such a major way.
2: Yeah, because you guys have been shuffling around debt to fix things. You got the HELOC out, you know, the credit card debt. Now you want to pull money from retirement to pay this off. But never once have you had to say, what do I have to change? I can't just be grabbing money from all these places to fix the problem.
1: Right.
2: The problem with our money is us, right? And so by doing the budget, like what Jade's saying, it's going to expose and show you guys how you're actually handling money. And the scary thing is, people will do that with retirement accounts, and then they look up in 2 years, no habit has changed, they keep living how they've been living, and you look up and you got another $25,000 in credit card debt, and you're like, oh man, we shouldn't have done that, you know.
1: Yeah.
2: But the pain of the process of forcing yourself to change and forcing yourself to pay this off, that changes you guys as a couple. And ultimately, that's what you want at the end of the day, is we don't want an easy button to press and to wipe this clean. Because that doesn't do much for our behavior change.
1: My prediction, Joseph, my prediction is you guys, you'll sit down tonight, you'll do this budget, you're probably going to find that much of the money that you are looking for has been eaten away in some form of entertainment or meal or grocery or trips, right? Yeah. And when you start to tighten that up, my guess is that you'll be out of this $53,000 of debt in the next year or so. You'll be able to clean it up. And then you're going to save 3 to 6 months of expenses. And I think once you do that, it's going to change the whole trajectory of how you experience your money. Because then when things pop up, things that are unexpected, emergencies, you're not going to be reaching to HELOCs. When something needs to be done on the house, you're going to have the cash flow to actually do it. And I think that you guys locking in for the next 18 months and doing what it takes to knock out this debt, stack up your first 3 months of expenses, I think it's going to change you. Have you ever had 3 months saved?
0: No.
1: Yeah.
2: So, I mean, honestly, $3,000 a month gets you guys out of debt in about 18 months, 17, 18 months. And my prediction is, my hope is that as you guys go through this process, you find more money somewhere else that's not retirement. And you're like, oh, you know, there's some here, throw it, you get a raise. You decide to work an extra job, this snowball effect really happens. And payoff, is it multiple credit cards? How many equal the 53?
0: Yeah, all of them together, it's like six total.
2: So list them out, Joseph, smallest to largest, each of those credit cards, and start with the smallest one and knock it out. And you start going down that list and down that line. And there's something empowering about it. And it's another testimony that credit cards, they're not helpful. They're not there to help you and set you up to win, right? They've gotten you guys in trouble. So cut them up. All six of them need to be gone. And this is really shifting from this paycheck to paycheck living out of desperation. We're going to pull money from our house, from our retirement, just to feel more secure. You're going to go from there all the way to actually, from a numbers standpoint, truly being secure, because you're going to be in control of your income, doing a budget. You're going to be paying off your debt, and in 18 months, you will have no credit card debt. You'll still have your retirement account out there, and you guys will have your money that you're working so hard for, and you're going to control it and actually be the adults in the room. And that's a beautiful thing. And then you expand that out 5-10 years, and a lot of great things can happen.
1: So, Joseph, you've been given some very clear homework, and I'm going to add one more thing to the list that's going to help you find money really fast. So we told you tonight you're doing every dollar. We'll give you that

0: for free. Rachel said, do the debt snowball, list them smallest to largest. That's the way to do it. She also told you to cut up your credit cards. And I'm going to add one final piece of homework, which is I want you to pause retirement investing. I think that you're still putting some aside to go to that drop account. Let's pause that temporarily so you have that money at your disposal so that you can do the things that Rachel is telling you. Those four pieces of homework.
1: Yep. Well done, Joseph. Glad you called in. Call us back. Let us know how it goes. But we're here cheering you guys on.

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1: Here's a look at Lincoln's first forecast. Slight chance of rain showers tonight, otherwise mainly cloudy. Lows dip down to about 58. Southeast winds 8 to 15 miles an hour. Thunderstorms likely tomorrow. High temperatures reach up to 68. Overcast. I'm weatherology meteorologist Ray Miller on KFOR FM 101.5 and 1240 AM. Online at KFORnow.com. Currently it's 66 degrees.
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0: 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Hi, Matthew. Welcome to the show.
2: Hi, how are you today?
0: Hi, we're doing great. How can we help?
2: Good. So I am 20 years old. I make about $58,000 a year. I'm a server in Orlando. And my question is, I'm looking to get my first home, a condo, about $110,000. And there's a program in my area, like in Orlando, that's a down payment assistance. That's a forgivable grant for $40,000. That I don't have to pay back as long as I live there for 15 years. I have a car payment. I owe about $23,000. I bought about 2 years ago at $358 a month. And then I have two personal loans with each balance is about $5,000. One is $147 a month and one is $121 a month.
3: Okay.
2: And then I have about 8 credit cards, but I have no balances on them.
3: Then why have them? Just as comfort?
2: I have the United card, and I do that to get like all my miles, but I don't have like any like debt on them.
3: Okay. I'm so glad you called in, Matthew.
2: I don't know how you guys feel about down payment assistance, or I wanted some advice.
0: Yeah, they're usually not great programs. Either you're having to get a double loan, and they do a down payment loan with the mortgage. Like, there's that. There's sometimes fees associated with these or strings attached. 15 years in a condo, Matthew?
3: Crazy work.
0: No. We're not doing that. We can't do that. You're not going to be in that condo for 15 years, Matthew?
3: Let's take a poll. We have a wonderful studio audience out there. How many of you have been in the exact same place with zero movement and zero change in your life for 15 years?
0: Well, all the
3: just the kids.
0: We have a school. School age people back there. And they're all raising their hands.
3: The point is, that is not the case ever with anyone's life. I mean, what if you get a new job? What if something happens and you have to move?
0: You don't want to lock yourself into a situation for 15 years. And I would say that with a job. Say that with a student loan forgiveness thing. I would say that with a mortgage. Like anything. If it sounds too good to be true, Matthew, it usually probably is. And this doesn't even sound that good to be true. Matthew, you are not in a position, I don't think, to own a home. I know you want to, and I want you to be able to soon. But right now, I mean, man, you got a car that's almost half your annual income. You got two loans. You're playing the credit card game. I mean, there's just a lot up in the air.
3: I mean, you're not, let's just call a spade, you don't have a good financial foundation right now. And if you build anything on top of that foundation today, it's going to crumble. Didn't you say you're 20 years old?
2: Yes.
3: So why are you in such why do you feel such a rush to buy a house under such, to the point of finding assistance and not putting a down payment? Why do you feel such rush?
2: Well, I wasn't like technically like in a rush. I've been renting for about a year and a half, but then I heard about this program. I was going to wait a few years and save for the 3%. And then that's when I was going to do it. Mm-hmm. But then I heard about this program and I didn't really know if it was that good of a decision. And I wanted to look into it more, and listen to your guys' show. I watch your TikToks.
3: Well, Rachel
2: and I'm trying to get out of my personal loans, and I think I can get out of that within a year.
0: Oh, good. Yes.
3: Rachel and I are going to be your big sisters and help you with this, because I think, Matthew, you're in such a wonderful place. You're still really young. You're 20 years old, and now is the time to lock in on the habits that are really going to help you solidify that foundation that we were talking about earlier. And Rachel's right. $23,000 car. My first place to start would be for you to have $1,000 saved. It sounds like you don't have any saved. So let's get $1,000 saved. That's baby step one.
2: I have about $5,000.
3: Okay, then that moves us on to baby step two, which if you follow our TikToks, you know we are going to tell you to drain that down to $1,000, and we're going to tell you to put any extra savings above the $1,000 onto your debt, just consumer debt, and let's knock that out along with your income. You have the 8 credit cards that have a zero balance. If you really do rock with what we're saying, let's go ahead and cut those up because it's just temptation in your pocket
0: more,
3: waiting to happen.
0: And you're spending more with them, just so you know, versus if it was a debit card.
2: Yeah, well, I always like pay off my balances and like, I built up my miles and my points.
3: But look what you have to show for it. You don't have anything to show for it, Matthew. You've only got a bunch of debt. And you were looking over here trying to do a crazy down payment assistant program that was going to put you in a worse way. So I would argue that what you're doing right now isn't giving you much to show for it. Because right now, if we were putting positive money habits as tally marks, positive and negative, I don't see any that are in the positive just yet.
0: Besides the $5,000 that you
3: saved.
0: Yeah,
3: you got $5,000. That's
0: good. We applaud you for that, for sure. But everything else, it's just... It feels a little,
3: You're playing the game.
0: It's like a little sloppy. I think if you tightened it up and you said, you know what, I'm only spending a certain amount on food every month. I'm only doing this, this, and this. I'm just using my money. I'm going to spend my money in the present, meaning I'm not going to get a bill at the end of the month. And you are like really militant, Matthew, and you maybe even work extra hours. I think you can get this cleaned up, and you may even consider selling your car. I mean, I don't know how much it's worth, but that's something to look into, too, if you want. So there's some levers to pull here that I think will help you get ahead, but continuing to play the debt game and going deeper in debt with this assistance program before you even have, you know, an emergency fund saved would not be wise. So, no, I would hold off on being a homeowner and start working your way out of this debt first and foremost. But you can do it, Matthew. I mean, honestly, this is so many people start at this point, and they make such progress so fast.
3: Yeah, and you know, again, 20 years old, I think there's a lot of pressure out there. You feel like you're competing with whatever you see on social media. You feel like you're competing with what you feel like, you know, you should have by now. Some of us are competing mm-hmm. with what our parents have. And we're trying to create that life that we just came out of. You know, they've got the homes and the cars and they're taking the vacations.
0: Mm-hmm.
3: And so I would just tell you, Matthew, that you are in exactly where you need to be. You've got your first job. It sounds like you're making a good amount of money. But now let's lock in on the right habits that are actually going to build a good foundation to where you can build lasting wealth. And it really does start with taking your money, to Rachel's point, and deciding what you're going to do with it. If you make the right choices with your own income, you will not have to borrow a dime from anyone until it, you know, when you come time to buy a house, that's fine if you want to do a small mortgage there. But do you see what I'm saying?
0: Yeah.
3: Yes.
0: It's powerful. All right. We got Angela from Facebook. She said, what are your thoughts on making micro payments to pay down debt? At the end of every pay cycle, I may have $20 to $30 left in my budget. Should I go ahead and throw that at my smallest debt to lower the balance or throw a little bit at each one?
3: So I liken this to on a Saturday morning, if you've ever had like a huge list of chores.
0: Yes.
3: And you're like, all right, I'm going to do a little bit of the gardening, but I'm not going to finish it. I'm going to kind of do the dishes, but not finish it. I'm kind of going to put a load of laundry in, but not finish it. I'm going to vacuum half of the room, but not finish. Like you will have spent the whole day toiling and not have one single thing to show for
0: completed.
3: It. Completed.
0: Nothing completed.
3: But
0: yes.
3: How great would it feel to just vacuum and then check that off your list to finish the dishes, check it off your list. It's the same thing with debt. Finish one. Focus on the smallest debt. And that goes for anybody listening. Whatever your smallest debt is, you might have 10 debts. I challenge you, focus on the one debt. Make minimum payments on everything, but focus all your extra margin to the smallest debt. I promise you, you will pay it off quickly and you will feel so much better being able to check that one thing off your list, and you'll be motivated to tackle the next thing.

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8: You're wondering why we keep mentioning the baby steps. It's because they are really the foundation on everything that we teach. So if you are new here, start there. We can have a link down below to walk you through what those are. But the 7 baby steps really is your guide to what to do with your money, from feeling possibly out of control, feeling like you're paycheck to paycheck, you have nothing to show for it, not a lot in savings, to all the way to baby step 7, which is everything's paid off, including your house. You're doing retirement, kids' college fund is funded, you got money in the bank, and you just are feeling great. So it gets you there. It takes some years, takes some time. It's definitely we always say it's a crock pot, not a microwave around here. But man, the journey, it's worth it.
9: Okay, so let's do a quick teaching on this, because I think it's worth it. So 7 baby steps, let's just go through them real quick, because we started with the last caller. 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Again, up to you how much you want to do that. Baby step 7, you live and give like no one else. And by the way, if you're thinking of buying a house, that's back in baby step 3. We call it 3B. You can save for a down payment. But I said all that because I want to say, sometimes people are like, Jade, Rachel, baby steps in today's economy, that really feels like giant leaps to pay off your debt, to save for a down payment. And so I just wanted to take this moment to think about a question that I get a lot of times on social media, which is, where can I start before that? Like, is there anything that I can kind of do to kind of like ease my way into these steps? And I thought that like, that's a very fair question.
8: Yes, yes.
9: And the first thing is, and this is so important, and a lot of people glaze over it, but you really can't do the baby steps unless you have a budget. That's thing one. So many people will kind of try to ramp into the things mm-hmm. we teach, Rachel, but they don't have a budget yet.
8: Yep.
9: So if you're haven't done that, that's precursor. Like, let's do that first. And then the second one is something that I think in many ways is very easy to do, but it costs people a lot mentally. And that is the very first step that you can make for yourself is simply to say, I'm not going to borrow anymore. And if you're sitting there watching this and you're like, gosh, this feels overwhelming, can you just start there? Can you start with saying, the credit card's in my wallet, I'm not going to scan them anymore, I'm not going to look to debt, I'm not going to drain my 401k, and put that into practice month after month. And when you feel like, oh gosh, I feel like I'm actually able to use my own income,
8: yes.
9: Now let's start with baby step one. And I think that that's a very reasonable place for anybody in today's economy, no matter what you're facing. It's a good place to start.
8: That's great. All right, let's go to Sophie in Providence, Rhode Island. Hi, Sophie. Welcome to the show.
4: Hi, thank you. How are you guys doing?
8: We're doing great. How can we help?
4: I came here looking for some advice. I'll tell you a little bit about myself. I'm 25. I'm a construction project manager. I make six figures. I have about $220,000 fully invested. I have no debt. I own my car. I live
8: wow.
4: really, really cheaply.
8: Well done, Sophie.
4: I feel like, thank you. Thank you. My parents taught me well. They're huge fans, and they made it very well, clear this is how we live.
8: Sophie's 25, making six figures. Like, this is how we live. We do. Hey, it's worked. It's worked. It's pretty amazing.
4: They didn't give me an option. They said, this is what we do. They sent me to college, and they said, go do well for yourself.
8: Oh,
4: I love it.
8: That's great, Sophie. Awesome.
4: So, yeah, things are pretty great personally, except for one thing. I've been on and off with a guy for over 3 years now, and I think
8: dude.
4: He hates money.
8: It's always the guy.
9: You think he does what?
4: I think he hates money. A combination of being afraid of it and hating it.
8: What do you mean by
4: hate it? He doesn't have a career. Like, he
9: so he hates working.
4: Want it. He hates working. He thinks rich people are evil. He
9: and
4: only
9: he's your boyfriend?
8: Do you find him really attractive?
4: Well, so we're both kind
9: he's
4: of
9: got big
4: we're very outdoorsy. We do a lot of like skiing, mountain biking. We have a great time together. But then once reality sets in, about once a week, when I sit him down and say like, "What are you doing?"
8: Yeah.
4: It's not so good.
8: So he's just mountain biking during the day.
9: He's just flexing those muscles.
8: How old is he?
4: So he's 29.
8: Oh,
4: we've known
8: Lord.
4: Each other for over 3 years.
8: Man.
4: He bounced around at different jobs, mostly part time, and then.
9: And
4: I
9: you
4: told
9: think
4: him
9: you can
4: day,
9: change him? Because that's what this
4: I
9: is
4: know,
9: boiling down to, right? You think that if you have enough conversations with him after 3 years, you can change him into being more like you?
4: Not even more like, maybe more like me. I don't know. I always ask him, like, do you want a future? And he's like, well, we don't know what we're doing in the future, so we don't need to say
9: yeah,
4: for
9: he,
4: it.
9: He's told you, Sophie. He's
4: yeah,
9: told you.
4: I guess.
9: If he hadn't,
4: yeah,
9: told, if he hadn't
4: know,
9: told you in 3 years, you're not listening.
8: Sophie, I am. It's very interesting because to me, I'm like, man, I bet he's like a really fun friend. But to have a life partner like that, with the numbers you gave us and how solid you are, I'm kind of shocked he's still around.
4: I mean, I think that he's hoping that we stay together and then I can kind of.
8: I bet he
4: him.
8: I bet
9: what
8: he
9: are,
8: is.
9: What are you
8: he's
9: hoping?
8: Got, he's got a girlfriend making six figures. I mean,
9: heck yeah. You're a catch.
4: I don't know. I'm just. Thank you. I just hope. I hope that one day he just wakes up. But.
9: How many years? Okay, let's play this game because you're 25. You ain't getting any younger. And you've been in this for
4: yeah.
9: 3 years with this guy. What? You,
4: yeah.
9: We have to set boundaries and respect your time and his time. So let's just say, in your perfect world or in a fair world, how much time do you think that you would give this to either see some sort of forward movement or not? is it a 6 month, like in 6 months, if he's still talking the same talk and walking the same walk, I got to walk. Or is it, I'm accepting him for who he is and I'm just moving past this and that's that on that, or I'm letting the relationship go?
4: I'm tempted to accept him for who he is, but a year ago when he didn't have a job, I gave him 6 months to get one, and then he got one, but he hasn't saved a penny.
9: But don't you feel like you're mothering him? If you don't get a job, if you don't get up, if you don't do your laundry.
10: Yeah, Sophie, here's the harsh reality. It is. I bet he's not a bad guy. I think he's lazy and he's a little bit in the clouds with all of his theories about life that's not reality. But what the biggest problem is, your value systems do not line up, Sophie. You're going to be, if you go forward with this, what marriage is going to look like in 5 years is you're going to probably be the breadwinner. He's going to probably have a level of resentment at any level of, because you're at probably the top 1%. If you have $220,000 invested, you are the rich person he's talking about from a numbers perspective when you look at the average around the country.
4: Maybe he thinks I'm evil.
10: Maybe he's what?
4: Maybe he thinks I'm the evil one.
10: Yep. I don't know.
9: If you're not today, you will be.
10: And then, I mean, and Sophie, your entire relationship will be an uphill battle. And it's not because, I'm not honing in on just specifically the money piece. It's the way at which you view the world is very different than him. In the grown up things of life. Okay. Yes. Y'all can enjoy the outdoors and like mountain bike together. But when you're actually looking at life and you look at Sophie at 35, 40 years old, like where Jade and I are sitting with kids and a life, I am telling you, you want a partner who's running beside you, supporting you, encouraging you. You're doing the same to them. There's a level of safety, a level of unity. We are running this race together. Our household is built on a set of values that we agree upon and that we are running this race locked arm, hand in hand, and taking on life together. This guy sounds like you're going to wake up every day and have to remind him where his toothbrush is.
9: Yeah.
4: That's pretty much how it is. And
10: Sophie, girl, fly to Nashville. Come hang out with me and Jay.
9: Please.
10: And you got to take a break, girl.
9: We'll take you for a margarita.
10: You got to be done, girl. There's other great guys right now.
4: What I thought you'd say.
9: Because don't you
10: what
9: think?
10: What do your parents say? Yeah. Not that they get a vote, but what do they say?
4: He left. He wasn't around for a while, and they were pretty happy. And they were like, "Nice kid, but when's he gonna wake up?" And then he came back around, and they were like, "Oh no."
10: Yep. I would say follow some wisdom.
9: You know
10: from
9: what
10: people.
9: To do.
10: And again, still be friends. I mean, poor guy. Still, you can be kind to him. But is he gonna be a lifelong partner for you, Sophie? He's not my pick for my daughter. That's for sure.
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11: From ABC News, I'm Dave Packer. Chinese President Xi Jinping kicked off a high-profile state visit to Washington
12: receiving a rare plainside welcome Wednesday night from President Trump.
13: Big things, of course, on the agenda, talking about trade and tariffs, Taiwan, the issue of AI, artificial intelligence, and also Iran. And this is going to be a big question about what pressure, if any, the president pushes on China because of the issue with Iran, as Iran's biggest trading partner and the purchaser of Iranian oil.
12: ABC's Karen Travers on Capitol Hill.
14: I would have suggested the president not invite Xi Jinping to Washington for such a lavish welcome.
12: Lawmakers like Republican Senator Roger Wicker urging President Trump to confront Xi directly over China's rapid military buildup and ongoing human rights abuses. At the UN General Assembly, Iranian President Masoud Pezeshkian struck an incredibly defiant tone following threats from the Trump administration, stating explicitly that Iran will not bend the knee to the U.S.
15: We have proven that we're not afraid of fighting, of war, a war that is defensive in nature. And we will stand in defense of our beloved Iran, our homeland, until our last breath.
12: Flock Safety CEO was a no-show for a Senate hearing on the surveillance industry. The Senate wanted to put the spotlight on what happens behind those roadside cameras as neighborhoods across the country push back in both red and blue states, citing privacy concerns. Senator Dick Durbin, ranking member, Judiciary Subcommittee on Crime and Counterterrorism, insisted that there must be a path to constitutional use of these cameras.
16: We've got to find a way to balance in America privacy and security. I think there is a balance. Congress needs to lead the way.
12: Automated license plate readers are at the heart of these lawsuits and criminal charges alleging police officers have misused the technology to track people in their personal lives. You're listening to ABC News.
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12: A fiery crash during a training flight in the north of Wales. ABC Chief Foreign Correspondent Ian Pannell has more from London.
17: A dramatic escape in the skies over Britain. Two Royal Air Force pilots ejecting from their plane. The out-of-control fast jet trailing smoke and flames as it plummeted to the ground, exploding in a massive fireball.
12: Those pilots managed to safely float to the ground and were treated for minor injuries. An Idaho mystery could lead to a possible break in a Chicago cold case.
18: On December 4th, 1982, a man was found dead in a church in Boise. For 43 years, he's only been known as the Unknown Wanderer. But now Ada County Sheriff's detectives say they have finally identified that man as Dr. Matthew Francis Bitkowski. He died of self-inflicted cyanide poisoning. Earlier in 1982, 7 people were killed in the Chicago area after taking Tylenol capsules that had been laced with cyanide. The sheriff says while they cannot place Bitkowski in Chicago as being the Tylenol killer, they did find photos of him in Chicago and a hand-drawn map of Chicago. Detective Tim Cooper says questions remain.
19: The office may have identified some possible connection between Dr. Bitkowski and the 1982 events.
18: Alex Stone, ABC News.
12: After Treasury yields spiked in price, all 3 major indices suffered losses Wednesday, including the Dow Jones Industrial Average, which lost more than 350 points. Dave Packer, ABC News.
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0: Welcome back to The Ramsey Show in the Fairwinds Credit Union Studio. I am Rachel Cruz here with Jade Warshaw, and we are answering your questions. We have Alicia on the line, and she is in Buffalo, New York. Hi, welcome to the show.
1: Hi, thanks for having me. So my question is, I'm 30. After taxes, I make $72,000, and I am just completing baby step number one, so I'm starting to pay off my debts. And I did my snowball a couple days ago, and one of the collections on my debt has went to court recently and still being, like, gone through the process before they served me. And I'm just wondering if that's my highest collection, like, it's, like, my last one of my snowball. Should I reprioritize and move that up so I can just clear that issue out of the way, or just wait for it to, like, roll through the motions and just see what court does?
2: How much is it?
1: $3,693.
0: Oh. Do you have any money? Like, do you have $1,000 saved?
1: That's in my baby fund, yeah.
0: Yeah, in your baby step one. Okay. Because I'm wondering, since it's all the way in collections and they're, you know, at the point of suing you, if you can settle with them, but you would need some money to put up front to say, hey, I have this amount. I'm wondering how quick... go ahead.
1: Like, my minimum monthlies that, like, do, like, you know, like, on my debts now, I make around $1,800 a month on those. And then my monthly bills that I pay is $2,500. So collectively, like, I have to pay out $5,300, but I make about $6,000 a month.
0: Okay.
1: So, like, I could save up that extra $700 and, like, move that to the very top, but I'm, like, I need

0: at least I feel like I need like 50% to offer them. And I just don't know if I should just, like, I could pay off 8 accounts within that $2,100 of my, between pay laters and my small collections and my small credit cards that I just closed.
1: Yeah.
0: But I'm like, in the, it's like, it's, I'm in between a rock and a hard place.
1: So can't cover the minimum. You wouldn't have the money to cover the minimums while you stack up? Because I don't think you need to save 50%. I think if you get to a quarter of this, they might take it. Like 25 cents on the dollar.
0: So that would be, that calculation would be...
1: If like, it's $3,000, like let's look for $700 to $900.
0: Yeah, so that's about, that's like 6 weeks of just not paying my... It's just 6 weeks of not doing the snowball.
1: Well, you're doing
0: minimum to begin with.
1: It's not that you're not doing the snowball because you can pay the minimum, so you can pay the minimums on everything. We're just expediting this because they're suing you, and so let's make sure if it hasn't happened yet, let's try to go to the table one more time and say before this makes it to court, can we just settle? This is all the money I have, and consider it. You're tying up a loose end.
2: Yeah, you're still doing, because you're still paying off debt. So you're technically
1: going in the right direction.
2: Yeah, you're just kind of reordering it because of your situation. We would say the same is true if you had an IRS debt. We'd say move that to the front. Even if you're like, oh my gosh, but by the time I pay off half of that, I could have had 4 other debts paid off, right? It's just you're reordering it because of what is happening and because it's stuck in collections. But you sound motivated.
1: Yes.
0: I do. I live with my boyfriend, and he's very fortunate that he makes very good money for what he does, and he pays utilities and rent. Like, he pays the majority of the mortgage, and he pays utilities and food costs. So I looked at I pulled up credit reports a few weeks ago, and it made me sick. Like, I don't understand how I just turned 30 this month. And I'm like, I don't understand how I'm 30 with 3 degrees and consumer debt with my car. I owe $41,000.
1: Yeah.
2: Oh, wow.
1: Tell us about your car.
0: It's an 18 Subaru Impreza. A few years ago, my old car, which is almost paid off, got totaled, and I was not in a credit situation to get a good interest like I had on my previous car. So my car currently is sitting at 18% interest.
1: Ooh.
0: And it's about $500 a month. And, like, once I know, like,
1: And what do you owe on
2: it? $41,000.
0: $41,000 is collective, all consumer.
1: Oh, okay.
2: Oh, I'm sorry.
1: What's the car?
0: I owe $17,000.
2: Oh, okay. Okay, that's better. Okay. Good Lord. I was about to say, Alicia, put that car up for sale.
1: Yeah, what's it worth? What is it worth? I'm just curious.
0: About $9,000.
1: $9,000? Private sale?
0: Private sale. Okay. Kelly Blue Book, $9,000.
1: Okay.
0: And with my snowball, with my what I make right now, and that's like, I have my main job. I'm a bookkeeper for a law firm. So if I do have to go to court for this case,
1: you know what you're doing.
0: My lawyer is already like, we'll cover you. Don't worry about it. And then I do Instacart on the side you know what? I'm completely able to do everything I need to do, pay my minimums and get out of this debt in 15 months.
1: Good.
2: Yes. Girl.
0: And that, so.
2: We love it. That's what we love to hear. Yes. Well, it's just the idea of you are finally sick and tired of it. And when she opened up that credit report, she's like, oh, my gosh, what am I doing? And so she's rewiring everything that she had been doing and making great progress. So well done. All right. Let's go to Sarah in Denver, Colorado. Hi, Sarah. Welcome to the show.
3: Hi. Thank you for having me.
2: Yes. How can we help today?
3: So I was hoping that you guys could maybe settle a debate between me and my mom. I guess for a little bit of background, I'm 19 and I'm a sophomore in college. I'm currently taking my prerequisites and next fall I'll be attending nursing school. But for my freshman year of college, I wanted to go to an out-of-state university, and that was before I realized really how much I would be paying in student loan debt.
2: Mm-hmm.
3: So I ended up transferring back to a local college where I'm paying around $6,000 a year. But I still ended up racking up around $26,658 in student loan debt.
2: Okay.
3: And $22,000 of that is a parent plus loan, and then the remaining $4,000 is my personal loan.
2: Okay.
3: So I guess my question would be, I feel like I should maybe defer from nursing school for a year and work full time to pay off that debt. But my mom thinks that by the time I graduate nursing school, I should be making enough to just pay it off fully.
1: The $4,000 or the $22,000?
3: The $22,000.
1: Is it
3: and the $4,000?
1: Is it subsidized or is it unsubsidized?
3: It's unsubsidized.
1: Ew. Okay.
2: Are you able to cash flow college?
3: No, not necessarily. Not unless I, you know, take the time off.
2: Will you be taking more loans out then to go to nursing school?
3: Mm-hmm, yeah.
2: Okay. So, yeah, I would say pause. And I may tell you right now, depending on, and I'd want you to see how long you're in nursing school. And is it $6,000 a year as well?
3: Yeah, it should be.
2: Okay. I would make it a priority to get through that because I am with yep. your mom. If you get that degree, you're going to make great money, Sarah. And nursing is one of the best fields to work in. So it's fantastic. But I think I would maybe pause and maybe not as much to pay off this debt, but to make $6,000 to put away enough to get through nursing school debt free. And then when you're out, maybe attacking that. I'm just thinking age,
1: That's
2: stage of life, because to get a good career going under your belt.
1: Yep.
2: I think is a great step, but I don't want you going deeper in debt. I would not encourage you at all to go to school if you don't have the money for it. So you need the money going forward. And if you can cash flow your way through school, once you're out of school, then look backwards and say, okay, let's knock out this debt.

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2: 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All right, let's go to Dallas, Texas. We have Patrick on the line. Welcome.
4: Hey, everybody. Thanks for having me on. So my question is this. I am a small roofing company here in Dallas, and I have such an up and down income. One month I may bring in $8,000 to $12,000 and then not bring in anything for the next month or two. So my question is, how do I incorporate the baby steps with having such an up and down income? I can't count on anything month to month to month.
5: What causes it to fluctuate in such a high regard?
4: Well, our main busiest times for roofing are in the spring and in the fall, and so it's just a matter
5: winter
4: of
5: months.
4: Yeah, just getting jobs in.
2: Mm-hmm. Okay, so
4: and like I said, I'm one of the smaller guys here in the area, not great big giant, so I don't have a huge sales force out there generating leads for me either.
5: So when you, if you're between 8 to 12, what I would start with is what do I need? Like, what does it take my budget to operate? So let's pretend it's $4,000 or let's say 6,000. What I'd be doing is on the months that I make more than 6,000, I'd be putting a little extra aside in like a Peaks and Valleys account so that if I have a month where I don't make any, I make less, I can pull from that and kind of keep myself floated. But I'm caveating that by saying, if you know that there is a time of year that we just don't do business, mm-hmm. I'd really be interested in finding what I can do to supplement those months. Because it never feels good to have a month where you make zero, and I would love for that to be your goal. Like, even if I have this Peaks and Valleys account, even if I have it set it for 2 months,
2: what else could I be doing?
5: What else can I do?
4: Right. Well, the ultimate goal is to get, an emergency fund of, roughly $36,000 to $48,000 just sitting there to bide me over in the slow times. But like I said,
5: right,
4: it's,
5: but
4: just
5: it's not
4: getting enough jobs in.
5: The thing is, though, I wouldn't want you to feel that way because this is not an emergency. This is something that you foresee coming.
2: It's a lifestyle.
5: Yes. You know what's happening. It's just part of your month to month, and we can plan for that. But if you're thinking about, I need 48, or however much money there for 3 months of $0, that's the part where Rachel and I are saying that we can fix that with work. We don't need to have 3 months of zero income coming in. Fair enough?
4: Right. Yes, ma'am.
2: So, having that fund over there is going to be very, very helpful. And then beyond that, just saying, okay, if I need $6,000 to operate and I'm making $8,000, let's put some money in that Peaks and

0: $10,000, yeah,
1: Great.
0: you're able to shuffle that around and use that. But when you're not making anything, something has to be coming in so that you don't go deeper in this credit card debt. So that'd be my first goal. Get your head above water. And it's probably gonna mean working a second job than on those slow months.
1: Yeah.
0: All right, let's go to Hannah in Atlanta, Georgia. Hi, Hannah. Welcome to the show.
2: Hi, how are you?
0: Hi, we're doing great. How can we help?
2: My husband and I just started taking FPU at our church, and we're currently in baby step two. And we are debating on taking our money out of our CD that we have and paying off all of our debt. I think we should, and my husband doesn't. He thinks if we do that, it'll just be saving us and we won't learn any lessons, almost like he wants us to suffer a little bit. So I just wanted your opinion.
1: How much is in the CD?
2: A little over 52,000.
1: And that's more than enough to cover all of your debt?
2: It would pay all of it minus around two thousand.
1: And is he saying he wants you guys to feel the pain of paying off the debt? Is that what I'm hearing?
2: Yes, because we
1: So that
2: have
1: you
2: been in debt
1: change.
2: before and we've always kind of finagled our way out of it easily. And so he thinks if we do it again, we won't learn any life lessons and our habits won't change, which I kind of agree with. But he's busting his butt at work to pay for all of our debt. And I don't know. I just kind of need a second opinion.
1: What's the nature of you guys' bad spending habits? Is it credit cards? Is it vacations? Like, what's the one or two things that you're like, man, it gets us every time? What is it?
2: Our credit cards.
0: And is it just lifestyle, going out to eat, shopping, stuff for the kids? Is it just life?
2: Yeah, mainly life. Our kids, they're in sports and it's hard to say no to them. We don't eat out often,
1: Well, did you cut up the
2: and in a
1: credit
2: lot of ways
1: cards?
2: we're frugal. We did. We cut every single one of them up.
0: Good. Well, honestly, there'll probably be some pain in just that. Having to
2: There
0: say no. You know
2: was.
0: what I mean? Just having to say no to your having to work these new habits. So I would say I understand his logic. And we always do caution people to say if you had a lump sum from like a lawsuit come in or an inheritance and there people are gonna throw this amount of money and be debt free. We say to do it. So we never tell you not to. But we do caution people, okay, but this has not changed your behavior. So I really appreciate his perspective. Like he's done. And he's
1: He's
0: like,
1: like, I want to change.
0: I want to change so bad. I want us to hate our lives for a season so we never go back. I appreciate that. But also to get you guys to a place, the fastest place to start building wealth, and that is to use this money, stop making payments, stop paying interest, pay it off, get it paid off, and then maybe there's still some sacrifice, Hannah, to get this 3 to 6 months of expenses saved. Baby step three, and you guys and him work his butt off towards that.
1: Hannah, how many months have you guys had that you set the budget and you stick to what's on the budget?
2: We just started to try to budget for real this time. We've tried in the past and failed. But he's at the point where we're sitting in church and we're watching these videos about the baby steps and he's tearing up.
1: So no months.
2: So no months, but I'm trying.
0: Yes. Oh, yeah. No,
1: Okay.
0: we won't
1: No,
0: fault you for
1: no,
0: that.
1: no.
0: Yeah.
1: It helps me understand what he's feeling, which
0: Yes.
1: is he's basically saying we haven't proven any of our behavior even with 1 month's budget. And I think that he's afraid, to Rachel's point, what if we do this and we're right back where we started and now we're there without any savings?
2: Right.
0: Which is fair.
1: It's fair.
0: But what I would tell him, though, Jade, is I think you guys living on a pretty strict budget, Hannah, because you're going to need to do this baby step three soon if you pay most of this debt off. And you'll still be in gazelle mode, right? That intensity that we talk about in baby step two, there's still that in baby step three. So I would use the sacrifice, the I hate our life, we never want to come back here again feeling for baby step three through six, right? Use it for that baby step. And then you guys on a budget is going to be a big life change in a good way. So he's going to feel some struggle there. He's going to feel some struggle with you guys putting up boundaries with the kids and you guys putting up your own boundaries with your own spending, having to say no. Like all of that is part of the sacrifice. But him having to work all these extra hours to pay off debt that could be paid off today, I would say let's shift that to the emergency funds, because you guys will have some months of

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0: East winds 8 to 15 miles an hour. Thunderstorms likely tomorrow. High temperatures reach up to 68. Overcast. I'm weatherology meteorologist Ray Miller on KFOR-FM 101.5 and 1240 AM. 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
1: All righty. Today's question comes from Felix in South Carolina. He says, why do you recommend working with a financial advisor to invest, which incurs a fee, over learning to invest on my own, which avoids the fee? I actually really love this question, and I think it just speaks to the individual. There's plenty of you out there who the only vehicle that you're using to invest in is through your 401k at work, and there's just a few options to choose from. And if you listen to us and you go, okay, I know there's the four types of funds that they suggest, growth and income, aggressive growth, and international. I was able to identify one of each. I selected one, and the rates of return have been good. Cool, set it and forget it. Like, most of us don't need a financial investor if all you're doing is investing through your 401k, which is fabulous. But then for folks who are like, oh gosh, I'm venturing out, I have a little bit more money to spend, I am now going into a Roth IRA, and there's so much to choose from, and I'm feeling a little intimidated, this is my first go round, and you do want somebody who's in your corner, then yes, a Smart Investor Pro is for you. Maybe you're a person who you're like, hey, I maxed out my 401k, I've done some Roth IRAs, and I just don't know where to go next. Or I'm thinking about retiring early. What does that look like? Just kind of getting into some more advanced topics. It is helpful to have somebody to help you navigate that. And if you feel like you've got it and you're looking at things and they feel like they're going well, then it's not for you today. But if you need the heart of a teacher and you want somebody to kind of help you along, then we've also got you covered there. So, Felix, if you feel like you can select those four funds, if you're looking at them and they're averaging what we're saying on here, or you're checking the S&P 500 and you're seeing, okay, I'm at least meeting that index or doing a little better, that's fabulous. Keep doing what you're doing.
0: Yep. And I would say, too, a great financial planner, you guys, looks at more than just your investments. They're looking at your entire financial picture, down to taxes, yeah, estate planning, even a way, you know, through your giving, you know, certain funds that you can do to on interest that's made, so you don't have to pay taxes there. I mean, like, they really can look at your whole picture and be the most efficient with your money. That's why I love ours. That, you know, we have ours that we meet with every January. And he still teaches me new things that change in the market, you know, whether there's regulatory or,
1: that's a good word.
0: Yeah, just made that one up.
1: regulatory
0: things,
1: is.
0: Yes, that
1: official
0: things. Yes, that, you know, the change in the market and the laws and the amounts,
1: yes,
0: and like, and all of it. It's an ever changing industry. And so having someone that this is their life, and that a lot of them can find funds that beat the S&P 500, you know, some good mutual funds. It's just having someone in your corner. So I'm with Jade. If you're beyond just your 401k at work, find someone that's going to look at your whole picture, because they are so, so helpful. What am I trying to say?
1: Regulations, I think. With regulations change.
0: When regulations change.
1: Tax regulations.
0: I don't know. Regulatory. Put it in the dictionary. Just
1: I was
0: put my
1: you.
0: Face next to it. My gosh, we were also with a content, some of our content team today, and one of them was laughing because she couldn't spell this word right, and she's like, the robots are going to get me first. And I told her, I was like, I feel that way too sometimes. They're going to see me and be like, take her out. She's done. All right, let's go to Timothy in Idaho. Hi, Timothy. Welcome to the show.
2: Hey, guys. How are you guys?
0: Hi, we're doing great. How can we help?
2: Hey, I could use your wisdom in how to start saving up for a caretaker for our son, and in particular with how we can do that in between baby steps 4, 5, and 6. My wife and I make a baseline of $110,000, and our oldest son has some mental disabilities. He's 7 years old right now, and he is most likely, when he turns 18 or 21, going to need a full-time caretaker. He will not be able to be on his own. What we're trying to figure out, and we talked with the Smart Investor Pro, we're trying to set aside some money that will grow over time so that we can afford paying somebody to help our son as he becomes an adult, because our heart is that our son is able to have a little bit of his own independence and be his own person as best as he can. However, it feels kind of impossible with the numbers that the SmartVestor Pro gave us. Like he was saying that in order to reach critical mass, we would have to be setting aside $12,000 to $20,000 per year until he turns 21 in order for a caretaker to be able to make this happen.
1: Can you tell us the numbers of what it would cost to have somebody doing that type of care once he turns 18? Like what's it a month? What's it a year?
2: Right now, like 80 to 100,000.
1: Mm-hmm. Okay.
0: Yeah. And I think the goal probably what the SmartVestor is thinking is this is probably going to be a lifelong fund for him. And so you're wanting to the growth off of the principal. It's almost like a retirement, right? The way you look at retirement, I'm going to just live off of the growth and not touch the principal so that it stays there forever. And I can keep this going. Right. So, the numbers he ran $1,000 a month. Probably is accurate. I don't know. But I see how that feels like a massive uphill battle. So what, and you may not have to do $1,000 a month right now. You know, maybe it looks like in 3 years where you guys are, you're able to put an extra $1,500 and kind of catch up to that full amount that you're shooting for when he's 21. But also I wonder too, Timothy, if you're not quite there yet, if it's maybe a goal when he's 25, because I think eventually having that fund is going to be really, really important. But I hear you where it feels like such a long timeline with a lot of money in order to get that.
1: Well, I'm also wondering, and I'm not an expert in special needs care. Let me start by saying that. But when he turns 18, if not 21, won't he be eligible for some form of SSI, like some sort of supplemental money coming in every month from the government?
2: He probably will. Mm-hmm. The reason why we are hesitating with that is we don't know what that would hold as far as what the government is able to provide. They can change their rules whenever they want. So what we are trying to do is just kind of use that as icing on the cake and become fully self-sufficient.
1: I would look into that a little further, because long-term planning, you are going to want this through a special needs trust so that what you do have set aside for him doesn't have the ability to be revoked because it's under his name and it's not protected in that way.
2: That's a good idea.
1: Do you see what I'm saying? So I would sit down with an attorney that can help you specifically with that and do the special needs trust so that you're deciding once he's 18, how is this money protected so that it doesn't take away from his ability to receive SSI in other ways. Does that make sense? Especially if you're thinking, hey, he's going to be out there on his own. The other idea that I had for you is,

0: is, obviously you guys are taking care of him now. Is there a way that you can prolong that longer so that you can continue to set aside money? And do you see what I'm saying? Can you kind of split the difference on that and say, well, maybe he'll live with us until he's 25 so that we can keep some of that money and keep stacking up this trust and these funds for him?
1: Yeah, we can. We can definitely do that. The challenge is that the it is kind of a lot of work. So yeah. I just want to be careful of my wife and myself.
0: And maybe you hire some supplemental care, but you're still allowing for the margin for you to continue to set aside. Because you're right, you do have to look long term for that. And so I think as you get closer and if you sit down with somebody to help you plan it, they'll help you decide exactly what you need to do and how to play this out.

0: Hey guys, Dave Ramsey here. You've heard me talking in your ear for years on your drive to work, around the house, wherever you listen, but there's something different about actually getting together. So we created the Live Like No One Else Cruise. For 7 days, the Ramsey personalities and I are taking over an entire ship with 2,500 Ramsey people like you in the Western Caribbean. And we're not just showing up and doing speeches. We're on board vacationing with you all week. 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Well, this is one place where we're actually going to get to do it together. And what makes this thing so much fun for me, it's one heck of a week. 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

0: Next, we have Angela in Toronto. Hi, Angela. Welcome to the show.
1: Hi, thanks for having me on. I'm on baby step 4, and I'm hoping to get some advice as to whether I should go put myself on a mortgage with my boyfriend of 5 years.
0: Okay, so you guys are looking to buy a house?
1: He's actually already purchased one, okay. And it's more of a retirement property. He retires next year, but I still have 5 years to retire.
0: Okay. And you want to put your name on the mortgage with him?
1: I was thinking about it, and I'm not so sure, just given our spending habits and situational factors.
2: What would be the purpose of putting you on the mortgage? What's there to gain for you?
1: I would eventually be moving in there when I retire, but that wouldn't be for a few years.
2: Right, but where you live
1: right now.
2: So let's just pretend, what if you just, if you're like, yeah, I'm going to move in there, what if you just paid your portion of rent? Why would you feel like you have to be on the mortgage? Did you put money down with him?
1: I did not. I have a feeling that he doesn't qualify for the mortgage without me.
0: I thought you said he already got it.
1: He's saying he's got a, he's selling his house and he's bought this property, and it's a mortgage of an additional $550,000, and he's given the bank my numbers as well.
2: So wait a second. Isn't it weird that he's buying a property without you? Like, he's picking it, he's choosing it, it's his retirement, but now you have to, he's putting your numbers with it. Are you getting a say in this thing?
1: Yeah, and so that's part of the reason I have called, because my spidey senses are saying something is off here.
0: Me too. Good, good.
1: Been together 5 years, and we did have goals of retiring and purchasing a property, and he's retiring next year, so he's decided that he found the perfect property, and we had looked at some, and it was all, you know, he did this all so fast, and all of a sudden there's...
0: Yeah, there's a lot wrong with the situation, Angela. One is, you never buy a home with someone you're not married to. You have no legal protection. Your name is going to be on this loan with someone that you, again, legally are not married to. It ends up being a mess, okay? If something were to happen...
2: Yeah, what if he doesn't pay?
0: It's a mess, okay? So do not buy a home with someone you're not married to. That's to you and to every person listening right now. Do not buy a home with someone you are not married to. Number two, Angela, he can't afford this home. A bank will not give him this loan without you, which means the bank, who gives loans for a living, this is what they do. They want everybody in debt because they make so much money. They want to give debt out. Even the bank is saying, oh, if the debt maker is saying, I don't want to give this debt, we need someone else, that means they don't trust that he's going to pay it, that he has the ability to pay it, okay?
2: And think about that just for a split second, Angela. If you go on this mortgage with him and month one he doesn't pay, and month two he doesn't pay, and month three he doesn't pay, you're on the hook for that.
1: Right. Right. And I already have my own home.
0: Yeah, you don't need a small mortgage. Exactly. You do not need a second home. If he would like to go retire, he needs to buy a home that he can afford. He can afford the payment. And so he needs to do that in, you know, in an individual sense without you. And then however your living arrangements are, they are what they are. But there is something about tying your financial life to someone that is so scary. And I mean, how old are you?
1: I'm 54, so I've worked really hard my whole life.
0: So, Angela, you're toward the end. You're about to finish. You see the finish line. And what this is going to do is, this is going to take you off course, and you're going to be stuck in the woods trying to find your way out when you were on the path. You know what I mean? You saw the finish line, and you deviated from it. Don't do it. This is a big $500,000
2: deal. It's a big deal.
0: It's a big deal.
2: And, Angela, you're 54 years old. You know it.
0: Trust
2: your
0: gut.
2: You know when something doesn't feel right. And this is it. Yeah. You're like, man, you're calling us, which is a really good indicator that this doesn't sit right with you. And it doesn't sit right with me either. I agree with Rachel 100%. I would tell him, I'd sit down on you guys' next date, and I'd say, you know what, I've been thinking this over, and I want you to have the retirement home that you want, but you want to know what, it's something you've worked for. We're not married, and I think you should do it, but I'm not going to put my name on it, and we can, you know, in the next few years, if we start to think about maybe me moving in with you, I would just like to pay a rent or something like that. We'll figure that out, but my name doesn't need to be on the deed.
0: Yeah, how much does he...
2: See how that goes.
0: Yes, that's a great point. See what his reaction is. Do you know what he has in retirement?
1: He has a government pension, but he doesn't have any other savings.
0: Okay.
1: So I know he would bring home around $4,500 a month.
0: Okay.
1: But with, you know, to take on a $575,000 mortgage, $600,000,
0: nope, can't afford
1: it. With all the additional things he wants to do, I just, yeah.
0: Yeah, he doesn't have the money for it.
1: And I think it might be me being... Mm-hmm.
0: Exactly. How much do you have in retirement?
1: I also have a government pension, and I've saved about $200,000. And so when I retire at 59, mm-hmm. I will be bringing home $62,000 from my pension a year.
0: Good for you. Okay.
1: And then I have the equity in my home, and I have a couple $100,000 in savings and investment.
0: Yeah, because that'll probably all be close to around $400,000 by the time it's all said and done.
2: Mm-hmm.
1: Yeah, and I know that this is a life-changing decision, and I've worked so hard. I just thought, am I crazy? Because when I speak to him, he makes it sound like it's going to be so easy and wonderful, and
0: I don't want to believe that he's being malicious. Sure. I don't want to put anything like that. I just don't think he's being smart about it.
2: It's just not smart.
0: It's just not wise for either end, right? Like, he can't afford it himself. You don't need to be dragged into it. And so I don't think it's that he's a bad guy. I just don't think he's great with money.
2: It's going to put a stressor on your relationship if you do this. It's just going to. And there's no point of doing it. I go back to the original question I asked, which is, what's the benefit? There isn't one. The only benefit is for him getting his loan approved. But that's not what you're his girlfriend for, right? Mm-hmm. That's not the reason that you're in a relationship, to help you get your loans approved.
1: Yeah.
2: You know? And it just boils down to that.
1: I appreciate it. And I respect the show so much that I will take this advice.
0: Oh, I'm so glad, Angela. And honestly, I think you will be better for it. And the beautiful thing is, y'all may look up in 3 to 4 years and get married and say, hey, let's go retire somewhere together live your lives together, right?
2: Love that.
0: I mean, that would be the hope. But I think that is what's so hard, is it's become so normalized to combine things even when you're not married, and to the point that you've worked your whole life. And you're later on, you know, down the road in a relationship. And so the same is true when you're 20 or when you're 60. But the same mess can occur on a legal sense, that when you own property together, it can get so tangled. And any co-signing, this is even with cars. We get this call all the time that, well, I co-signed for my ex-girlfriend, and now she's dating some other guy in another state and won't pay the car, so now I'm stuck. I mean, it's just, it can stay with you. And It always ends up more harm than good.
2: Yeah, I agree. This guy, he's probably not a bad guy. It's just sometimes when you want what you want, you get a little desperate.
0: Yeah.
2: You start to take desperate measures. And in this case, you unfortunately start taking advantage of a relationship in order to get it.
0: Yes.
2: And I think that's the tough part, is like, don't do it. It's not that serious.
0: Nope, not at all. But trust your gut too, Angela. I think that's another good lesson for everyone, right? If you're in the financial decision-making process and you're like, this just doesn't sit right, that is that lack of peace. Listen to that, because we are trying to solve for peace, as Dr. John Deloney says.
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6: From ABC News, I'm Dave Packer. One day after President Trump said he may annihilate the Islamic Republic if a deal isn't reached soon to end their nearly seven-month war, Iran's President Masoud Pezeshkian, through a translator, insisting that it is his country that is a victim of terrorism, and said Iran will keep its grip on the Strait of Hormuz, a critical waterway for oil shipments and so much more.
7: We cannot let some have free access and gain their interest from a waterway while at the same time using that waterway to impose their aggressions upon us.
6: But on the sidelines, chief envoys Steve Witkoff and Jared Kushner were seen meeting for about 3 hours with Iranian officials. Little is known about the discussions, but Jennifer Gavito, former State Department Deputy Assistant Secretary for Iran and Iraq under President Biden, called the move progress.
8: So even if an agreement is a long ways off, and I think it probably is, the fact that those talks are happening are likely to at least put off another round of escalatory behavior for the time being.
6: Iran plays into conversations about to begin between President Trump and China's President Xi Jinping, who arrived in the U.S. Wednesday evening ahead of talks in Washington. ABC's Mary Bruce.
9: One big question, will Trump try to convince President Xi to pressure Iran to make a deal? President Trump has said this war will end after the election, and certainly another critical issue for this summit, the rapid growth of AI and whether there's room for cooperation between the U.S. and China.
6: Disgraced movie mogul Harvey Weinstein sentenced again, this time to 15 years in prison, appearing before a judge in a wheelchair. On Wednesday, Weinstein was convicted of sexually assaulting a production assistant in 2006. He apologized to those he says he may have hurt, but again, asserted his innocence. Weinstein's 2020 conviction was overturned. You're listening to ABC News.
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6: Mississippi police are looking into the deaths of 2 Ole Miss students. ABC's Fotha Bube reports.
12: Police now racing to determine whether there's any link to kratom, a popular herbal supplement that can act as both a stimulant and an opioid. Investigators say packages from a retail store were found at each scene. Investigators say they do not have confirmed information indicating that kratom or any other substance was a contributing factor in either death.
6: A former NFL star looks to avoid prison time with a new deal on his attempted murder charge.
13: Antonio Brown faced up to 30 years in prison if he was convicted of attempted murder for allegedly firing shots at a man outside of a Miami boxing match last year. His attorney

0: Mark Ilar said Brown would have succeeded in a defense based on Florida's Stand Your Ground law, but the prosecution's offer was too good to turn down. He says the charge will be reduced and Brown will only serve probation. He'll appear in court September 30th. Brown was extradited from Dubai, where he traveled after the shooting. Brian Clark, ABC News.
1: A Tennessee judge granted Dolly Parton's estate a temporary restraining order against the late singer's nephew, Brian Seaver, and his private security company after the estate accused Seaver of threatening to commit violence and destroy his aunt's legacy in court filings. Seaver has called the order and his firing a publicity stunt. The next hearing is scheduled for October 7th. Dave Packer, ABC News.
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0: From the heartland of America and the gateway to the West, good morning, good evening, wherever you may be across the nation, around the world. I'm George Norrie, and this is Coast to Coast AM. Later tonight, hauntings. Here's what's happening. The Iranian president blamed the United States and Israel for stoking global instability in a speech to the United Nations General Assembly today. He directly responded to President Donald Trump, who told the UN a day earlier that he was weighing whether to annihilate Iran. Mr. Trump insists that Iran desperately seeks a peace deal and that one is likely to come after the November 3rd midterm elections. With more on today's activities, here's Tom Danheiser. Tom?
1: Well, U.S. Secretary of State Marco Rubio told reporters in New York that the U.S. president has a number of options available, including military options. Iran's military has dismissed U.S. President Donald Trump's threat to annihilate the country, warning it's ready to respond with crushing attacks far more severe than earlier in the war. Iranian Foreign Minister spokesperson Esmail Baghaei says another round of talks between Iran and U.S. officials took place on Tuesday, which was mediated by Qatar. This as Iran's President Masoud Pezeshkian says Iran is ready for dialogue, diplomacy, and negotiations without accepting the language of force. He addressed the U.N. General Assembly on Wednesday, saying Iranians are the victims of terrorism and have never, ever been an aggressor. Meanwhile, at least six people have been killed in Israeli attacks across the Gaza Strip as the genocidal war against the Palestinians nears its fourth year anniversary. And the Omani Navy reports a commercial vessel was struck in an attack in the Strait of Hormuz on Wednesday, killing one crew member and necessitating the evacuation of more than 20 sailors. George?
0: Thank you, Tom. A powerful nor'easter is threatening millions along the East Coast from Virginia to Massachusetts. The storm bringing high surf, strong winds, coastal flooding, severe beach erosion to multiple states throughout the weekend as well. Depending on the storm's track, Boston and Massachusetts coast could face 60 to 70 mile an hour wind gusts, heavy rainfall, major storm surges, and significant disruptions. The Federal Reserve's decision to raise interest rates last week may mark the first of several hikes aimed at taming stubborn inflation. And one central bank leader weighed in on the inflation. We go from here. Where does it go? Let's check in with investment analyst Mish Sedlak. Mish, what do you think of all this?
2: Huge bond market sell-off today, George. Huge. What triggered the report was a S&P Global report that said service sector inflation hit the highest since November of 2022. Chris Williamson, chief business economist for S&P, said growth is being accompanied by some of the most severe supply chain bottlenecks we've seen in two decades, if we exclude the pandemic. Firms' input costs jumped in September at the steepest rate in 4 years. This will add further upward pressure on selling prices and inflation in the coming months. The bond market reaction, George, was brutal. 30-year spike to 5.41%. That's the highest since July 27th, 2024, over 22 years ago. 10-year spike to 5.13%. That's the highest since July 12th, 2007, over 19 years ago. Mortgage rates will react tomorrow. They're currently 7.26%. I expect something like 7.45% tomorrow. When does the surge end? Well, the way, unfortunately, they normally do. A recession will severely reduce demand. The AI boom ends. The war in Iran, the favorable outcome would be if the war in Iran ends and supply chains return to normal. I'm not betting on point three. The average supertanker cost jumped to $1.2 million a day, George, up from $29,000 before the war started. The Fed meets again on October 28. Right now, the Fed funds futures have a 71% chance of another hike. That's not something I expected. That's just 6 days before the election. I'm a bit skeptical of a hike, but it depends on the PCE report. I think if the odds are like 50-50, the Fed won't hike. But if the odds stay at like 70%, either the Fed hikes or there will be another bond market revolt like we saw today. Embrace or brace for it.
0: We'll be ready for it. Thanks, Mish. More than half of the 2,000 U.S. adults surveyed said their mental load is at maximum capacity during a typical week, rising to 67% among current caregivers of aging family members as well. People seem to be acting more stressed, irritable, and antisocial because of lingering societal exhaustion, chronic overload, and weakened social routines. I thought we'd check in with our expert, Howard Bloom, to see what he thinks. Howard, what's going on here?
3: So, you know, we're in times that you'd think would drive us crazy. We're in the middle of two wars without end, Russia's war in Ukraine, and a war that most folks do not want in Iran. Oil prices are almost 69% higher than their low 9 months ago. We're being told that smartphones are crippling our kids, and we have a United Nations gathering in New York in which some world leaders are painting us as the biggest villains in history. So you'd think we'd be suffering from societal exhaustion. You'd think we would be going bananas. But in reality, Americans are going a lot less crazy than you'd think. We reached the peak of madness around 2020 and 2021. That was in the COVID crisis, a crisis that drove us bonkers. But in a lot of areas, we've been doing better ever since. The most dangerous ways of acting out have gone down since the pandemic. Violent crime and murder have taken a nosedive. For example, the violent crime rate has fallen by almost 200,000 violent crimes a year, reaching the lowest national rate in decades. Murder alone fell 18.1% just from 2024 to 2025. Drug overdose deaths are down. They've slid from more than 110,000 a year in their 2022 to 2023 peak to about 70,000 in 2025. Traffic deaths have fallen nearly 15% since 2021, from almost 43,000 deaths in 2021 to roughly 36,500 in 2025.

0: At the pandemic's peak, passengers were fighting flight attendants, stripping off their clothes, dancing on seats, and forcing planes to divert. But the FAA says the rate of unruly passenger incidents has plunged more than 80% since the record highs of 2021. Even measures of anger have fallen from their pandemic highs. Then there's the high-tech doom and gloom preached to us by techno-alarmists. We're being told that AI is about to take our jobs away. But Britain's The Economist estimates that the AI boom has so far created around 1 million American jobs. Also in the land of techno-gloom, we're being told that smartphone addiction is tarnishing our lives. But 73% of Americans say their smartphone helps them stay informed, and 51% say their smartphone helps them feel connected to other human beings. Meanwhile, our happiness and satisfaction with our own lives is startlingly strong. 81% of Americans said in 2025 they were either very or somewhat satisfied with their personal lives. On the other hand, there are social exhaustion measures that are going up or staying disturbingly high. For example, in figures on road rage, tailgating and yelling at other drivers are down, but angry honking and deliberately cutting off other drivers are up. In fact, angry honking is way, way up from about 45% of drivers in a 2016 American Automobile Association study to 66% in 2025. But the bottom line is this: COVID drove us crazy. But since the COVID virus released its grip in a surprising number of ways, we've actually been going sane.
1: Thank you, my friend. In a moment, we honor the life of Nick Pope, the late Nick Pope, UFO expert and a good guy, in just a moment on Coast to Coast AM. 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

0: And welcome back to Coast, George Norrie with you, former UK Ministry of Defense official on Ancient Aliens and Coast to Coast commentator Nick Pope died on April 6th of this year at the age of 60. He died in his home in Tucson, Arizona, the cause of death, stage 4 esophageal cancer that had metastasized to his liver. We're going to honor him for the next couple hours with special guests. Back a few years ago, I had a chance to ask Nick about UFOs and UAPs.
1: Well, you know, I must confess that I had a role in that.
0: Really? You did this?
1: Yes. Way back in the 90s, we wanted to rebrand this whole subject because there was just too much pop culture baggage associated with the term UFO, too much science fiction, too much conspiracy. So we didn't invent the term. It had actually been around since the late 40s. But we reinvented it, and we rebranded the subject to essentially make it a defense and national security issue, which we always thought it was. And it was very interesting. I actually went to a meeting in Washington, D.C. in 2011. I briefed this to a number of very senior people, and then the U.S. followed suit, and I was very pleased when I think it was 2017, after the New York Times broke that story of ATIP and the U.S. Navy videos,
0: right.
1: One of the Navy spokespeople basically said, UAP, yeah, we borrowed that from the Brits. And that, as I say, we did that back in the 90s to just reframe the conversation.
0: So there was nothing sinister going on here.
1: No, I mean, some people have read a little bit more into it. They've said it's all about perception management and it's a psyop. I don't think there's anything sinister about just, you know, using language a little bit more precisely, and that's what we wanted to do.
0: Now, the end of May, NASA held a UAP meeting. Give us a synopsis of that meeting, and they expect something in July. What might that be?
1: Well, it's really interesting because, of course, as you know, just a few years, if you'd have picked up the phone as a journalist or broadcaster and said to NASA, I want a statement on UFOs, they would have said, we're not interested, we don't do this. And now here they are doing a study, having a meeting, the world was watching. I think, you know, the most interesting point about it was that it happened at all, because as I say, mm-hmm. a few years ago, this would just never have been entertained. But there you had all these scientists basically saying, yeah, we're taking this seriously, we're taking a look. And of course, Dr. Sean Kirkpatrick from the Pentagon's Arrow office was there. Basically, he has the government lead on this, and NASA essentially said, look, we will support Arrow, and we will give the scientific and technical advice. You know, it's because it's important that in our study of this, we follow the scientific method and we take a data-led approach.
0: Well, what do you expect? Do you think something interesting is going to come out of these hearings and meetings?
1: Well, I'm not sure that the NASA study, I mean, look, I have tremendous respect for the people there, and I actually have met a couple of them, I think, over the years. But with the best will in the world, they don't have access to the classified information that the Department of Defense have. So in one sense, they're going into this with one hand tied behind their back. Now, to be fair, that NASA now do have an officer embedded within the DoD's Arrow program, and they will obviously give the scientific advice, and there will be some people in NASA involved with this that have security clearances, but for the most part, NASA have said, and I support this, they've said, look, we want to do this at an unclassified level so we can be as open and transparent as possible. That's the good news. The bad news, of course, is that DoD have a whole load of classified data that those folks won't get to.
0: Nick, in your opinion, is there something else going on here that is pushing NASA to work on these UAP stories?
1: That's a really interesting question. I think part of me thinks, well, maybe with James Webb Space Telescope and the search for these so-called techno signatures.
0: Mm-hmm.
1: Maybe people do know or suspect something, but maybe it's just, you know, trying to hedge your bets. Think, you know, we might find something. Let's try and get ahead of the narrative.
0: After the break, I want to talk about David Grush, the intelligence officer who has gone public in a very strange way, and get your take on that story.
1: Sure thing.
0: But in your career, now you were manning the desk at the United Kingdom's British Ministry of Defense, looking at UFO stories. Have you ever...

0: as you say, this phenomenon is as old as humanity, if not older. There's no real problem with saying, you know, imagine the president tomorrow saying, my fellow Americans, people of the world, we're not alone. The real problem is what the next sentence should be, because it's, and by the way, we've kept this from you for nearly 80 years.
1: He is survived by his wife, American anthropologist Elizabeth Weiss, who's on the line with us here. Elizabeth, our condolences. We loved Nick Pope. He was one of the best.
2: Thank you so much for having me on. I think that Nick was so genuine. You know, what you saw, what you heard from when he was on the radio or when he was meeting fans or, you know, on the road with Ancient Aliens, or if you just ran into him in a story, Nick Pope was Nick, and he was never fake, and he always was seeking the truth. And he did that till the very, very end.
1: When you first met him, Elizabeth, and he told you he had dealt with UFOs and investigating them, what did you think?
2: Well, I'm a complete skeptic, as Nick oftentimes pointed out, but I'm a skeptic with an open mind. I haven't changed my mind yet, but, you know, my mind is open to, you know, what could be out there. So we had so many interesting conversations about this. And one of the things about Nick and I is that we could talk about anything and, you know, disagree and still get along so well. But also, I feel like I've learned a whole lot of stuff from him over the 15 years that I was with him. A lot of things that I never even thought of looking into, in part because I, of course, heard so many of his interviews, but also I proofread some of his work, much of his work, and of course, he proofread mine. And so we each gave we gave each other educations in our fields, which was an exciting partnership. And, you know, just it was always interesting.
1: I was with Nick a couple of years ago at an event, and he kept nudging me to buy him a beer. And I said, well, I don't drink a lot of beer, Nick. He says, yeah, but I will.
2: I can imagine Nick saying that.
1: But wherever he went, whether it was Ancient Aliens, live events on Coast to Coast with me, people just thought the world of him. He loved his job. He loved what he did. And the important thing, Elizabeth, I found about Nick Pope and the credibility that he brought to us was that he truly believed what he was doing.
2: Absolutely. And, you know, he was really a hard worker, and he really wanted, you know, to figure out what was going on in the sky. It wasn't just, you know, a spiel for him. It was really, he put all his heart and soul into it. But the other thing is, you know, he was just such a genuine person, genuinely kind, genuinely nice, and genuinely curious. And I realized that pretty much immediately when I met him, and knew right away that that my parents would love him and so forth. And that, you know, we got married just about 3 months after we met, and it was only the 10th day that we had been in each other's company because we were separated.
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4: Here's a look at Lincoln's first forecast. Slight chance of rain showers overnight, otherwise mainly cloudy skies. Lows around 58. Southeast winds 8 to 15 miles per hour. Thunderstorms likely Thursday. Highs around 68. Cloudy skies expected. I'm weatherology meteorologist Paul Trombley on KFOR FM 101.5 and 1240 AM. Online at KFORnow.com. Right now, it's 64 degrees.
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0: his latest reason for White House press bans, and American oil executives do not want restrictions on diesel exports.
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1: We're honoring the life of ufologist Nick Pope. When we come back after the break, Jason Martell joins us, along with several other people who will be joining us to talk about the life of Nick Pope. Next hour, Jason will stay with me and we'll take your calls talking about the great Nick Pope. Paranormal Podcast Network is with us. But, Tom, I want to tell you, you knew Nick as well. 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

0: And welcome back to Coast, George Norrie with you as we talk about the life of Nick Pope, ufologist and Coast to Coast past guest who passed away a few months ago of cancer. We've got several guests that are going to pop in for the rest of this hour. Jason Martell will be with me this hour and next hour taking your calls. Jason is a researcher, pioneering researcher in ancient civilization technologies that has garnered attention through media platforms including the History Channel, Discovery Channel, Sci-Fi Channel, BBC, our show. Jason became a fixture on the History Channel's long-standing program, Ancient Aliens, and tours the country with our buddy Giorgio Tsoukalos on Ancient Aliens Live. Jason, my friend, how you doing?
1: Doing great, George. Thank you for having the show, and it's an honor to celebrate Nick tonight.
0: You thought the world of him, did you not?
1: I mean, Nick is an OG. I've known Nick, but I've been aware of Nick for years. And when I first saw him on camera in the late 90s, he wasn't even on our side yet. I mean, he was the UK Ministry of Defense voice for ufology. And when you saw him on camera, he was a serious character. So, you know, his background and legacy from that standpoint, then coming to our side, and speaking out, still maintaining his clearances. I mean, it was a very bold move. So he had my respect before I even knew him.
0: I was talking to Nick's wife about how Nick asked me to get him a beer. You ran into him at a McDonald's or something, didn't you?
1: It's a little more than that. You know, Nick, William Henry, and Giorgio, you know, the four of us were on tour all of last year. And you know, when you're on the road, it's quite an honor to get to be on stage in front of 1,000 fans, you know, over and over. But it's a lot of travel, and we would drive hundreds of miles over a weekend to get to 3 different shows. It was a mandatory stop to go to McDonald's because Nick, depending on the time of day, he needed his chicken McNuggets, or he really needed his morning breakfast. And if we got to McDonald's and they had stopped serving breakfast, holy moly, you see another side of Nick Pope come out.
0: Jason, we're going to bring in 3 special guests this half hour, but stay with me and keep your mic on because I want you to chime in whenever you want, okay?
1: Thank you.
0: Author and investigative mythologist William Henry has been writing about human transformation and mergers with technology for years. He's an author, spiritual advisor. He's on the History Channel's Ancient Aliens Ascension program as well. Here's William Henry. William, my friend, how you been?
2: Oh, very well, George. It's so good to hear your voice.
0: You too, my friend. And thank you for joining us to talk about the life of Nick Pope, whom I knew you had a very close relationship with.
2: Yeah, like Jason, I grew close to Nick while we were on the road. And I want to just give my condolences to Elizabeth. In my view, the only thing you ever need to know about Nick Pope is the way he would speak on the phone to Elizabeth. I have never heard a man, a husband, a boyfriend, anybody speak with such total love and adoration to any other human being. And it always touched my heart when I would be riding down. We'd be in, you know, blasting through Nebraska in a Suburban, and Nick would be on the phone with Elizabeth. And it was just the most deeply touching thing.
0: What is your favorite Nick Pope story, William?
2: Oh my gosh, I have so many. It just kind of got to the point, though, with our Ancient Aliens live show. I would sit on stage next to Nick, and after doing the show so many times, we started to kind of develop some gags together. And often all it would take would be for Nick to just look at me a certain way, and I would just have to swallow an absolute belly laugh. The guy just had such a humor and intelligence and a gentleness about him that always brought you back to that center of just kindness. Be right about what you're saying and think about what you're saying and treat other people with great respect.
0: Nick had told you before.
1: I have to
0: you
1: do this. George, I'm sorry, I have to do this. Ready, William?
2: Right.
0: All right, what is that? What is that, guys?
2: It was one of Nick's inside jokes on stage.
1: Yeah, leave it. Go ahead. You got to tell him, man. We're on the air.
0: Is it a story you can tell us?
2: Well, we would have a section in the show about Göbekli Tepe, and then how it was. And Giorgio would go on to this elaborate story about how a lamb was involved in the discovery, and so Nick named the lamb, started calling her Flissy or Flossie, and drew pictures of her on his paper on the stage. And then it got to the point where he would just, as Jason just did, he would look at us and just kind of gently go, bah. And it was all we could do to just to maintain.
0: I love that. Well, William, thank you for popping in and joining us. And come on back to Coast anytime, all right?
2: Thank you, George. I'll look very much forward to do it. And God bless Nick Pope.
0: William Henry, dear friend. Author and filmmaker James Fox is with us, one of the best in the business. James, welcome to the show.
3: Well, George, thank you so much for having me on. I stayed up late because I just love Nick Pope and have so much respect for him. And he is, you know, one of the reasons why I ended up doing what I do. I remember my father, who was incredibly supportive in many ways until I started to follow UFOs. And he was highly skeptical and, you know, it's a dead end street. There's nothing to it, blah, blah, blah. And like about a year or two into my journey, my father watched something while he was in London. And he contacted me and he said, God, there's a guy. This guy's name's Nick Pope. He's former, you know, he's working with the Ministry of Defense, and he's talking about UFO encounters, and he's really credible. And that actually got my father, was one of the people that highly influenced my father to support what I was doing. And Nick was one of the, probably the first 5 to 10 people that I interviewed. And I just had so much respect and admiration for him. And he was so articulate and so funny. I miss him so much. I really do.
0: James, we've lost some great ufologists. Stanton Friedman, of course, Bud Hopkins, James Max, John Mack. We've lost some good ones. How much of a dent is this going to put into the field of investigating?
3: Well, you know, somebody said to me that one of the last things he said to a number of people was that I hope I move the needle. And Nick, you absolutely moved the needle in a major way. You influenced people like my father, who was a huge skeptic. You were intelligent, you were articulate, you were measured, and you were incredible, and I will miss you forever. I stayed up late tonight because I respect him so much. And a lot of people are frustrated, like, oh, well, Nick knew a lot more than what he could actually say, and that's probably true.
0: All right, my friend. We think the world of you, James. You come on back anytime, all right?
3: Thanks so much, George. I appreciate it.
0: James Fox. And, of course, Paul Hynek is the son of the late Dr. J. Allen Hynek. You've heard that name, the astronomer who ran the Air Force's UFO investigations and whose career inspired Project Blue Book. Paul is a Wharton MBA who has taught finance and cryptocurrency at Pepperdine and has built a career across technology and entertainment. Goes to many UFO events all around the country. We see him everywhere. Here he is, Paul Hynek. Hello, Paul. How you been?
4: Hi, George. Pleasure to be here again.
0: And thank you, my friend, for

0: joining us for this tribute to Nick Pope. I sure miss that guy.
1: Yeah, so do I, and I want to echo what William said about condolences to Elizabeth. Nick spoke of you, Elizabeth, at the drop of a hat. And I could see the love he had for you as well. You know, George, Nick reminded me of my father. My father worked for the Air Force, as you mentioned. Nick worked for the Ministry of Defense. So it's two governments, but it's that same file cabinet of secrets. And, you know, kind of same trajectory, starting off as a skeptic, then not as a believer, because that's not a word that scientists use, but more of an acceptor of the accumulated weight of the data.
0: What's amazing about your dad, too, Paul, is he was a skeptic investigator for the Air Force, but all of a sudden when he investigated the Socorro, New Mexico UFO case and the police officer, Lonnie Zamorek, he became a believer, didn't he?
1: Yeah, and I was in Socorro with Jacques Vallée. We did an interview there, and he told me that's the case that made my dad feel comfortable speaking in public, not only about crafts, but about bodies and aliens.
0: Do you think Nick at least got a feeling of UFO disclosure coming from government before he passed on?
1: I think so, because Nick is the kind of guy that I think people would just disclose things to. He seemed to have, you know, relentless curiosity, but also he had that sort of government demeanor of knowing how to firewall certain information. So I think he, you know, as James said, he did move the needle, but he also, I think, probably made a lot of people feel trusting and confident that they could share information with him.
0: And you ran into Nick at some events every once in a while, did you not?
1: Oh, yeah, quite often. And he developed a greeting for us, which was, "Hi, Nick," which we could both use. And he got a big laugh out of that. And, you know, shortly before he passed, I emailed him and I said, "Nick, I sure hope that first contact is with a Brit, because they just have a much better sense of diplomacy than we Yanks."
0: It's incredible that they had a department, and the guy who ran it was Nick Pope.
1: Yeah, the UFO desk. You know, I came across some words that he said shortly before he passed there, I think were really meaningful. "Let's not be mournful. Let's be grateful and keep looking up." And that's the spirit I really take from Nick.
0: That's the way to do it. Paul, look forward to seeing you at a live event once in a while, and you take care of yourself.
1: All right. Thank you, George.
0: Paul Hynek, and the son of the late Dr. J. Allen Hynek. I remember as a kid reading stories on Project Blue Book and looking at the name J. Allen Hynek, and the fact that we talk to his son now and he's on the show and he's a believer in extraterrestrial life. It's truly amazing. Let's bring in Jason Martell again. Jason, what wonderful people we have in this business, don't we?
2: It's really an honor. And yes, it is quite mind-blowing to speak to such esoteric people such as Paul and William and others. And Nick himself, again, he was just above the bar when we talk about ufologists. He was one of those people, you know, just like Paul's father, you know, Allen Hynek, that were connected, that were in the inside. And so, you know, it's just, there's different levels to people. And Nick was always Nick, which was an interesting characteristic, you know, for him.
0: He always seemed to be so smooth talking about extraterrestrial possibilities, didn't he?
2: You know, Nick was like a rock star. I mean, we would bump into people at a McDonald's, coming out of a hotel, and he would always just have such a professional demeanor, quick responses, witty, very informative, you know, maybe a little short when we're, you know, in public and we're moving between locations, but always respectful to people. But just people just always recognize, "You're Nick Pope. Oh, my God, it's Nick Pope." It's really great.
0: Yeah, how did people react to him on the Ancient Alien tours?
2: Well, you know, Nick was kind of like, he was the narrator of the show, and he opened the show, and so he got the energy up really high. And, you know, he just had this pace about how he would speak, which was very professional, but felt like he was very concerned and, you know, was very much on top of the latest information. He would use quotes that still to this day inspire me. One of them, I remember

0: we would quote Stephen Dick from NASA saying that we're most likely living with a universe that's populated by intelligent thinking machines. That's a deep statement, which basically means that our AI most likely is going to interact with another AI out there from another civilization before it's us talking to like actual aliens. It's our tech talking to each other. He had very deep insights and an interesting way of phrasing things.
1: And God love him, but he seemed to go very fast once he got the cancer. Is that just my impression?
0: You know, Nick, he was very thoughtful. And again, I can't speak to his, you know, his deep personal life, but how he held himself. He was doing his research, radio shows, appearances with us on the road, you know, up until it wasn't, you know, physically possible for him. So every time I spoke to Nick, he always had a very positive demeanor, very positive attitude. I mean, it just honestly, very inspiring on many levels, from personal as well as professional.
1: Did he keep his health issue kind of quiet?
0: To me, and I would think to the team, yes. You know, I can't speak to his health longevity before, you know, knowing what his issues were. But Nick was always a really healthy, you know, lively, energetic person, literally all the way up until, you know, he wasn't able to participate anymore. So, yes, to me, it was quite a shock, I think, to everyone else as well. Just did not see, you know, that type of a decline happening so fast, unfortunately.
1: What has the disclosure movement lost with the loss of Nick Pope?
0: Well, you know, on the professional side, you know, he's just a very informed individual, and he has a deep knowledge base. But we're losing someone who can communicate to the general public and make it interesting. He's just got that special way of talking about these topics.
1: When we come back in a moment with Jason Martell, we're going to take your phone calls talking about UFOs and the life of Nick Pope. We've got another clip of Nick to listen to as well, but the lines are open. Share some stories.
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0: Here's a look at Lincoln's first forecast. Slight chance for showers overnight, otherwise mainly cloudy. Lows level off around 58. Southeasterly winds 8 to 15 miles per hour. Thunderstorms likely Thursday. High temperatures reach up to 65, cloudy. I'm Weatherology Meteorologist Paul Trombley on KFOR FM 101.5 and 1240 AM. 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
5: From ABC News, I'm Dave Packer. Chinese President Xi Jinping kicked off a high-profile state visit to Washington, receiving a rare plainside welcome Wednesday night from President Trump.
6: Big things, of course, on the agenda, talking about trade and tariffs, Taiwan, the issue of AI, artificial intelligence, and also Iran. And this is going to be a big question about what pressure, if any, the president pushes on China because of the issue with Iran as Iran's biggest trading partner and the purchaser of Iranian oil.
5: ABC's Karen Travers on Capitol Hill.
7: I would have suggested the president not invite Xi Jinping to Washington for such a lavish welcome.
5: Lawmakers like Republican Senator Roger Wicker urging President Trump to confront Xi directly over China's rapid military buildup and ongoing human rights abuses. At the UN General Assembly, Iranian President Masoud Pezeshkian struck an incredibly defiant tone following threats from the Trump administration, stating explicitly that Iran will not bend the knee to the U.S.
8: We have proven that we're not afraid of fighting, of war, a war that is defensive in nature. And we will stand in defense of our beloved Iran, our homeland, until our last breath.
5: Flock Safety CEO was a no-show for a Senate hearing on the surveillance industry. The Senate wanted to put the spotlight on what happens behind those roadside cameras as neighborhoods across the country push back in both red and blue states, citing privacy concerns. Senator Dick Durbin, ranking member, Judiciary Subcommittee on Crime and Counterterrorism, insisted that there must be a path to constitutional use of these cameras.
9: We've got to find a way to balance in America privacy and security. I think there is a balance. Congress needs to lead the way.
5: Automated license plate readers are at the heart of these lawsuits and criminal charges alleging police officers have misused the technology to track people in their personal lives. You're listening to ABC News.
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5: A fiery crash during a training flight in the north of Wales. ABC Chief Foreign Correspondent Ian Pannell has more from London.
12: A dramatic escape in the skies over Britain. Two Royal Air Force pilots ejecting from their plane. The out-of-control fast jet trailing smoke and flames as it plummeted to the ground, exploding in a massive fireball.
5: Those pilots managed to safely float to the ground and were treated for minor injuries. An Idaho mystery could lead to a possible break in a Chicago cold case.
13: On December 4th, 1982, a man was found dead in a church in Boise. For 43 years, he's only been known as the Unknown Wanderer. Benauita County Sheriff's detectives say they have finally identified that man as Dr. Matthew Francis Bitkowski. He died of self-inflicted cyanide poisoning. Earlier in 1982, 7 people were killed in the Chicago area after taking Tylenol capsules that had been laced with cyanide. The sheriff says while they cannot place Bitkowski in Chicago as being the Tylenol killer, they did find photos of him in Chicago and a hand-drawn map of Chicago. Detective Tim Cooper says questions remain.
14: Our office may have identified some possible connection between Dr. Bitkowski and the 1982 events.
13: Alex Stone, ABC News.
5: After Treasury yields spiked in price, all three major indices suffered losses Wednesday, including the Dow Jones Industrial Average, which lost more than 350.

0: points. Dave Packer, ABC News.
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3: President Trump threatens to annihilate Iran at the UN, but officials on both sides met there to reopen talks. Today, the president meets with China's leader Xi to discuss trade, AI safety, and the war in Iran. Nebraska farmers are dealing with a spike in diesel prices, with businesses reporting an 82% jump in spending.
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1: We're talking about the life of ufologist Nick Pope, who passed away at the age of 60 a few months ago of esophageal cancer. He was one heck of a guy. We'll be back in a moment with your calls with Jason Martell and the rest of you on Coast to Coast AM. 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

0: And welcome back to Coast to Coast. George Norrie, along with ufologist Jason Martell, will take your calls this hour as we talk about the life of Nick Pope, who passed away at the age of 60 of esophageal cancer just a few months ago. He was one heck of a guy. I had a chance to talk to him several times, but 3 years ago, we were talking about the progress toward disclosure. Here's what he had to say.
1: Oh, well, it's just been amazing. I mean, we've had story after story, revelation after revelation. Perhaps we'll touch on some of them, but we had one of the first stories was the big Chinese spy balloon saga, and then the other shootdowns that followed it. But we've had David Grush, we've had NASA entering the fray, we've had another report from the Office of the Director of National Intelligence, we've had public hearings in Congress, and then we've just had the defense bill with the UAP provisions in. So it's just been nonstop.
0: Are we getting closer to disclosure?
1: I think we are. I mean, there's always a debate to be had about what disclosure will look like, whether it will be a single moment in time or whether it will be a process that one day we'll just look back and say, oh, it's kind of happened. And I favor that latter theory or model in some way. But absolutely, every one of these events that took place last year is a step on that road, and there's more to come, of course, in 2024, and I'm sure we'll get into some of that too.
0: Absolutely. Nick, let's talk a little bit about David Grush, former intelligence officer, whistleblower, testified before Congress. What do you think of what he says?
1: Well, first, I think it's important to say he is who he says he is, and he did what he says he did. I mean, he was one of the intelligence community representatives on the UAP task force when Jay Stratton was the director of it. And his job, or one of them, was to go around and assess all this within. I mean, his testimony is that he's spoken to 40 people, but people are saying, well, you know, anyone can speak to 40 people. 40 insiders, people in the system, in the military, in the intelligence community with knowledge of these programs. And he came back and he said, yeah, everything that we were told for years was a crazy conspiracy theory, all these crash retrieval programs, reverse engineering programs, he says, and he testified under oath, federal offense if that's false, testified under an oath that it's all true.
0: Yeah, it's fascinating. We'll come back to him in a moment. You were talking about the Chinese spy balloons. That was a weird story.
1: It was, and it's kind of like two different stories rolled into one, because the first shootdown was absolutely a Chinese spy balloon. I mean, there's zero debate about that, and we've got all the close-up images of it. They recovered the signals intelligence array that was slung underneath it. But what's really interesting about the story is the three other shootdowns, Northern Alaska, Yukon, and Lake Huron, and we've heard much less about those. And it's really interesting because there are some pictures, apparently,

0: And the U.S. military had said, well, we can't release the film because it would disclose the capabilities of our systems. Almost the next week, they released that really close, crystal clear imagery of the Russian jet trying to bring down the Reaper drone. So a little bit of double standards there. And we, as I say, we still don't know what those three other objects were.
1: Strange. I wouldn't count them as UFOs. They were probably all Chinese, don't you think?
0: That's certainly a possibility, but it is odd that they would say, be very upfront about the first one and give us such good images and give us nothing, really, about the next three.
1: There's an office within the Secretary of Defense called the All Domain Anomaly Resolution Office. Investigating unidentified flying objects, UAPs, and it was headed up by Dr. Sean Kirkpatrick, who quit this year. What happened there?
0: Well, this is really interesting. He stepped down and right at the end of the year, and his deputy, Timothy Phillips, is now doing the job on a temporary basis. We'll see if he gets the permanent job or whether it goes to someone else. But there is a debate about whether he jumped or whether he was pushed, frankly. He had lost confidence of certainly a number of the whistleblowers who have come forward. And one of Arrow's roles is to go through the people's testimony who come forward and say, look, we have knowledge of some of these historical programs. But because of statements that he made, he's lost the confidence of those whistleblowers. So, you know, it's not clear whether his going was really a long-term aim of his or whether it does reflect this loss of confidence. But whatever happens, it's an interesting thing going into the new year, because are we going to get more of the same, or does this represent a possible change of direction in U.S. government policy on UAP? We don't know yet, but we'll probably find out fairly early in the new year.
1: When you talk about loss of confidence of these whistleblowers, do you mean that they're not telling us as much as they should, or that he's not happy with what they've said?
0: Well, he made some remarks about David Grush, which were seen to be disparaging. He was seen, now I don't know the rights or wrongs of this, and as always, that's not necessarily the issue. The issue is perception. And even if he was right about David Grush, the perception is that he was maligning him and essentially calling him a liar by saying that he's reached out to him several times and asked him to come in. And David Grush says, I never received that invitation. Well, maybe this is a miscommunication, but it's all perception.
1: And who do you believe?
0: Well, I don't like to say, because I don't know either of them personally, and it is possible that there's just been a mix-up somewhere, and emails have gone astray, and messages have perhaps been misconstrued. But be that as it may, the point is that other whistleblowers have looked at this, and they're not happy.
1: You're from the United Kingdom. Why aren't we hearing these kinds of stories from other countries?
0: Well, it is absolutely fascinating that this is apparently at the moment such a U.S.-centric story. It's not as if other countries aren't having sightings. I mean, this is a global phenomenon, but for whatever reason, I think lawmakers in the U.S. have really driven this by being proactive and outspoken on it, both in the Senate and in the House. And so far in the UK, parliamentarians, both in the House of Commons and the House of Lords, have not been as forthright on this subject as their U.S. colleagues. It only takes one or two, but it's got to start somewhere. And so far in the UK, it just hasn't started.
1: But when it does, I think it's going to start in a big way, Nick.
0: I think so. so. I hope so. And as I say, all it takes is a couple of courageous members of parliament to say, you know what, I don't want to be fobbed off with the standard line. This is a defense and national security issue, and I'm going to demand some answers.
1: The late Nick Pope passed away on April 6th of this year at the age of 60 of esophageal cancer. Jason Martell with us. We'll take your calls this hour as well. Jason, he almost worked right up to the last day of his illness, did he not?
2: He did. And, you know, I mean, Nick was just a vivacious person. You can hear it in his voice right there in that clip. Anything he talked about, it was the Nick Pope energy level, you know, and infused with that British accent and those British words where he could really just be salient and making a point, but then it would have this extra slickness because it's got some British humor like inserted in there. So he just had a very unique way of speaking in a very energetic and uplifting way.
1: What would you love our audience to take back and remember about Nick Pope?
2: There's probably a few things, you know, that I can at least recollect on. You know, as William said, last year in 2025, we toured the U.S. and did many, many shows together with Nick Pope. And he was always just such a delight, you know, on stage and off stage. And so as an example, I'd give you like one of the things as an insight to Nick. You know, we had this line where William Henry would start to talk about Orion and the constellations and how things line up. And then Nick would kind of be the pickup between us two. And he would say, so what you're telling me is that there's these monuments that line up all over the globe. Do I have that right? And he would look over at me, and that would be my line to then kick it over and say, that's right, Nick, because there's 30 ancient cultures that all seem to reference these three constellations, which there are, Orion, Pleiades, and Sirius. And so we had this line on stage where he would look at me and say, do I have that right? And I would say, yes, Nick, and I would pick up my line. We did that so many times on stage that jokingly, it would be off stage stuff. Like we're at a stoplight and he'd look over and say, wow, there's three more lights until we make a left. He'd be like, oh, Jason, is it true that we have three more lights? Do I have that right? Right? So he would use these out of context things in our life where he would just always make me laugh. It was so appreciated.
1: How do you feel about the possibility of disclosure, Jason? Do you think we're getting closer?
2: Not the disclosure I'm hoping for. I would say it kindly that there is a disclosure being scripted from what I can see of the 80 years of obfuscation, that now something is like there's a light turned on that hasn't been turned on before. But I also have caution around what type of a disclosure this would be. Is it all encompassing? Maybe not. But I do feel the intrepidation of something is building, something will come out. But if we look at the evidence trail of what's trickling out, it's kind of the same tune. And so I don't put a lot of like eggs into the basket of disclosure. Having said that, please prove me wrong and come out and let everything out of the bag. I'm okay with that.
1: Let's take calls with Jason Martell for the rest of this hour. Let's go to Brian in Indianapolis, east of the Rockies. Hello, Bri.
3: Hey, George. Good morning, sir. How are you?
1: Good to hear from you.
3: Yes, sir. Good to hear from you, and hello to the Coast family. Hey, Jason, I just want to say my wife and I, Chris, saw you guys at the Ancient Aliens Tour down in Nashville, Indiana last March.
2: Oh, nice.
3: And, yes, it was an awesome, awesome show, man. And the meet and greet afterwards was great. You guys were informative. Nick was a character acting up during the meet and greet. And one of the pictures that we got was with you, guys, you were given the peace sign. We thought, me and my wife Chris laughed about that. But I just want to say, man, Nick, you know, Nick, you're right. He had an energy about him, and he was so passionate about this subject. You know, and
2: yes,
3: his British accent, we're gonna miss that. At least we got, you know, recorded episodes. But his passion and energy and his British accent always caught the attention. You know, when he spoke, you listened, because he always had something hilarious to say. And I just want you you, Jason, and Giorgio, and David Childress, and William Henry, to keep carrying the torch and moving the needle and help people like Luis Elizondo and David DeLong

0: lost a lot of them. The next man up or the next woman up, as the saying goes, and we'll just keep pushing forward to get to this disclosure eventually. That's all I got to say. Y'all have a good evening. Good night, Coach, family, and George, I'll talk to you guys later.
1: Thank you, Brian. Appreciate it. Well said, huh, Jason?
2: Yeah, and if you caught that, he said Nashville, Indiana, not Tennessee. And I remember that show, and it was a wonderful town, wonderful people. So, yeah, thank you.
1: You packed them in, didn't you?
2: We did. We had full, like, 1,200, you know, seat, full house audience. A bunch of those pictures are up on the site that you have linked up, ancientastronauts.com. You can see lots of shots of myself and Nick and William and Giorgio. We take selfies after each show. But it was a wonderful experience to get to share the stage with Nick in that way.
1: We get texts and tweets. Tom, what do you have for Jason?
3: You know, George, I remember when Brian called me and he said, hey, I'm going to that Ancient Alien. You think I can meet Jason and the guys? You think you can do that for me? And he was so excited. He's such a good guy. Darla from Houston says, the events you and Tommy attended with Nick sound amazing. She wants to know if you have a favorite memory of an event with him.
2: Is that for George or myself?
3: That's for either of us.
2: Go ahead, George.
1: Really, you go first.
2: Okay. I think one of the earliest memories I have of Nick was I did not know him that well yet, and we had just finished a conference together, and he was like, let's go get a beer. Does that sound nice? And I was like, sure, man. Let's go get a beer, you know? So he was an inspired person to go grab a beer with, for sure.
1: That's exactly the story I was going to say. I mentioned it to Elizabeth, his wife, when I was with him. I had known him for a couple of years, but I wanted to call it a night. And he said, let's go get a beer. And I went, I'm not a big beer drinker, Nick. He says, but I am. Come buy me one. So off we went.
2: Perfect.
1: Classy guy. He really was. When you first met him, what did you think?
2: Well, when I first met Nick, I thought he was a very serious person. You know, we were passing through the halls and again, like a conference setting, maybe at Alien Con or something like that, you know, in like the very early ones. So I was like, wow, he's a serious character. How lucky are we to have someone of his caliber walking the floor, you know, of a conference like this? So it was more honor and respect when I first encountered Nick.
1: Ancient Aliens has been on the History Channel how many years now?
2: Well, I was on since season one, episode one, so I think we're looking around 16 years now, which is nuts.
1: Has Nick been on since then?
2: I mean, he was on, I think, from the very early seasons. You can definitely see him contributing to the show. I would say that he was probably there around season three or four would be my guess, and then a consistent member ever since he started.
1: And what's your latest book, Ancient Astronauts, or do you have another one out?
2: That's still the book, Ancient Astronauts, and it's there on ancientastronauts.com.
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2: I do, and I welcome people to just visit the website to dive in and, you know, have a look at some of the latest technologies with AI looking at artifacts and such. It's a lot of fun.
1: We're going to come back in just a moment with Jason Martell and you and take some final calls as we talk about the incredible life of Nick Pope, former UK Minister of Defense official, who kind of unraveled the story of UFOs for all of us when we come back.
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1: Here's a look at Lincoln's first forecast. Slight chance for showers overnight, otherwise mainly cloudy. Lows level off around 58. Southeasterly winds, 8 to 15 miles per hour. Thunderstorms likely Thursday. High temperatures reach up to 65, cloudy. I'm weatherology meteorologist Paul Trombley on KFOR FM 101.5 and 1240 AM. 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
1: We're talking about UFOs and the life of the late Nick Pope. We're taking your calls with Jason Martell, so jump aboard on Coast to Coast AM. This being Wednesday, of course, that means two more great programs for you insiders from the Art Bell Vault.
2: That's right. We cranked open those doors. We have a vault of over 500 programs. So we went back to 1998. Art spoke to author Robert Ghostwolf as they discussed the discovery of an ancient artificial formation in the Rocky Mountains that resembled the face on Mars. And then we went back to 1994. Art's guest was Dr. Richard Boylan for a conversation about the alien abduction phenomenon. Folks, we invite you to listen. This is classic audio. It's available to Coast Insiders. George, you need to become a Coast Insider, and it's really very simple.
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0: And welcome back, George Norrie, along with Jason Martell. Jason, thank you for staying with us tonight, by the way. I appreciate that.
1: It's my pleasure. It's an honor to celebrate Nick's life.
0: Did Nick ever talk about what happened after he left the British Ministry of Defense? What happened to that division he was heading up?
1: You know, he didn't necessarily speak of that division, but, you know, James Fox earlier mentioned about him, you know, having clearances and such and maintaining those as he stepped out of office. There were many times when we were on the road when I would, you know, be like, Nick, come on, man. You know, anything to do that you can tell us, Kecksburg, anything special that you want. And he was always very thoughtful to say, you know, he has to maintain clearances on certain topics, but he can talk about things as long as he doesn't, you know, interfere with those. So I just always enjoyed his ability to articulate some of the nuances of what's going on, and being very tied into people like Grush and others to articulate his point. So he was just always on it.
0: Let's go to the phones. Aaron in Fountain Valley, California. Hi, Aaron.
2: Hey, George. How are you?
0: Good. I hope you are, too.
2: Good. Hey, Jason. How are you?
1: Doing great. Thanks for calling in.
2: Thanks for being such a big friend to Nick. And I just wanted to say Nick was always the most honest and really in pursuit of the truth that I've ever seen. And he never even thought about anything else but that ambitiously.
1: He really did. He was one of the people who have put in decades into this field, and we owe him, you know, forever on for that.
0: When I first interviewed him, Jason, 23 years ago, I thought I was going to get some government official who was into denial, and he just opened up. He was amazing, wasn't he?
1: He still is, you know, in our minds, like looking back. And thankfully, you know, because we went on tour, there's so many photos of us taking selfies with our fans. I'm sure there's thousands of photos across social media. And Nick's always right in the center. I mean, I have probably about a handful to 20 of those on ancientastronauts.com that people can just click behind the scenes and see all these fun shots of Nick. But he always just had this effervescence energy about him, even when he was being serious.
0: Did he share with you his thoughts on extraterrestrial life?
1: I mean, he obviously was a believer, you know, but like Elizabeth and others said, he had his sides of being skeptical and wanting to see the evidence. Mm-hmm. But I think from his standpoint, the data is an over.

0: overwhelming, obvious from the science, looking at the possibilities like Drake equation and others, the expanding possibilities that we're not alone, to the evidence that we talk about, like on Ancient Aliens in our scripts. We filmed so many episodes. We did a bunch of episodes where we were doing roundtable discussions called Ancient Aliens Origins, and we all had to sit around and literally, like actors, learn our lines and say them, and do several takes. Nick always nailed his lines. We would just look at him and be like, "You're a machine. How do you do it?"
1: We called him One Take Nick, didn't we?
0: One take, Nick. He was he just had the energy every take and was very articulate.
1: What would you say the community will miss the most about his departure?
0: I think the optics of Nick, from a figure in our community are, we've lost one of the greats. He's up there with, Daniken, Sitchin, Stanton Friedman, others who devoted their life, and had their hand in the research. Nick's a unique character because he crossed the line of, being on the inside, understanding that there is an obfuscation of the evidence and crossing that line and still being aware that it's there, but navigating it in a very professional way and picking up the torch to show others that there's merit on this topic. And he always, again, does it through a very articulate lens, through science, through politics, making his point so that anyone who has not heard this would be overwhelmed to say that, wow, there's a whole bunch of evidence to support what seems to be happening on this disclosure movement.
1: Text and tweets keep rolling in. What do you have there, Tommy?
2: Now, this one is from Sandra in Waco, Texas. She wants to know if Nick was really aware of his contribution to ufology and what it really meant to others.
1: I think he was, Jason, don't you?
0: Yes, sir. I mean, I'll give you an example. When we would do meet and greets after the Ancient Aliens Live, Nick's like a celebrity. There would be like three or four ladies that would want to have a Nick sandwich and take photos with Nick. Nick was just an effervescence of his energy, where he was very much, revered as a researcher, but as a person, if you spoke to him, you instantly got a flavor that this dude was cool. He wasn't just what you thought he was on camera.
1: And he was a nice guy, Jason.
0: He truly was. Yeah. And he would talk to anyone that stopped him on the street, and that happened a lot. They would recognize, "My God, you're Nick Pope." And he would be like, "Hello. Yeah. So, well, it's very nice to meet you," and take a photo, sign something, and then be on his way, in a thoughtful manner.
1: Did he ever talk about who he admired in the field of ufology?
0: I mean, I think he admired Eric von Daniken. I know he had admired a lot of the people that are coming forward, like David Grusch and others that, have been speaking out. Many of the, pilots that have been speaking out. So he was really an advocate of the data and evidence from these people who were speaking out, who had the clearances, who, as Nick said, they did what they said they did. They were speaking in front of authorized disclosure sessions with the Senate and Congress. You do not get there unless you're seriously vetted. So he was, I think, overwhelmed by this new slew of evidence to support the idea that what we've been banging on the drum for the last 20 years, there's a new wave of people stepping up that allow us to bring these into a larger spotlight. And that's exactly what's been happening.
1: We would do live stage shows around the country, and he was one of my guests, Jason. And he just loved being in front of a live audience, didn't he?
0: He opened the show. We'd show some footage, and then Nick Pope would come out and go, "Hello, welcome to Ancient Aliens Live. I'm Nick Pope," and "Wow, what a pleasure." And like the audience would just blow up, they would freak out. And it was always great to come out to that energy. And Nick was he was the match that lit that fire every single show.
1: Let's go to Arkansas. Rick's with us, first time caller. Hey, Rick, go ahead. Welcome to the program.
3: Yeah, I didn't know if you'd be interested in this or not, but as a kid, I lived in northern Illinois. My parents had about 2 acres of land, and there was a school right next door to us. And me and a couple buddies of mine from the neighborhood, we were riding our dirt bikes around on my parents' yard, and a cop came up to the fence and said, "Have you seen anybody messing with the school? We have a couple broken windows." Well, we stood there talking to him about it and everything, and all of a sudden, one of these guys was, and we're like 10 years old, 12 years old. One of these guys from the neighborhood looks up and says, "What in the world is that?" And just above us, there was an object. It looked very, very, very similar to what you would see in Star Trek, hovering over us about 20 feet above the power lines. The cop looked up and said, "Oh, my God, I've never seen anything like that."
1: Wow.
3: Two little wings came out the side of the dome, and it took off across the sky just about power line high for as far as you could see. The cop quit talking to us about whoever broke into the school, jumped in his squad car, and took off. Now, this was just almost at dark. All night long, there was helicopters and airplanes flying over our whole county there.
1: Assess that, Jason. What do you think that was?
0: I mean, it sounds, when I hear you speaking of that, it sounds like a scene from Close Encounters. There's some orb-like object that's, you know, a UAP of some kind that is doing something. We just had some LA footage. Someone's filming for the news, and boom, there's an orb, right, live on the news. So, hey, there we go.
1: I heard a report yesterday that there were UFOs over Tehran. What do you think's going on?
0: I think, in my opinion, we've got, you know, when was the last time the major aerospace let something out of the bag? It was pretty much the stealth F-117 and F-35 and some of these things we've had for a couple of decades. What have they been working on? I think we're finally starting to get a glimpse now of these trans-atmospheric vehicles, Aurora projects, and whatever it is, you know, but... we've got that new type of a space plane starting to come to fruition, which is exciting.
1: Do you know Dr. David Jacobs?
0: I remember Dr. David Jacobs, yes.
1: He believes that the visitations are nefarious, that there's something very evil about it. What do you think of that?
0: Well, I remember him and, you know, John Mack both had, you know, thoughts and opinions about the negative aspects of the alien abduction experience. I don't know. I have personal friends that are abductees, right? And there's always been this message of, threaded through their experiences, of a warning, of some apocalyptic warning to us. But again, they don't tell us the full picture, the ETs. So I think David Jacobs' research in alien abduction, again, was something that's on the books and should be added to the archives to continue to sample as we learn more about this topic. But yeah, there's obviously something there when it comes to, there's positive and negative aspects to these encounters.
1: Another first time caller, Matt's with us in Columbus, Ohio. Hello, Matthew. Go ahead.
4: George, thank you, sir. I've been listening to you about a year just before you took over for Art. Appreciate it. Love your show ever since.
1: Thank you, Matt.
4: My question is maybe you can answer for Nick and Jason. I'd love to hear your answer. When was that come to God aha moment aliens exist? Not maybe, not possibly, not I can. When was it? Oh, my God. Yes, they're real.
1: I think for Nick's case, Jason, it was when he investigated the Rendlesham UFO case in the UK. What do you think?
0: Probably that or Kecksburg, depending on. I would say Rendlesham was probably a mysterious enough to realize that there's a presence, not just craft. You know, it's not just technology. There's a presence. So, yeah. I know for myself, it was being raised as a Christian very early on. And then having my eyes open to the view of Christianity through the lens of Zachariah Sitchin. Is there a deeper history than the New King James English version? We have the Old Testament, the Akkadian, Sumerian. So I think for me, once I saw those connections, my brain kind of exploded. That was probably my moment.
1: Mine was when I was about 11, the Barney and Betty Hill abduction case. Remember that? The interrupted journey?
0: course.
1: Fascinating. And when I got my first radio job as a youngster, I called Benjamin Simon, their psychiatrist up in Boston, and interviewed him. And I'll always remember his answer, because I said, were they telling you the truth? And he said, they believed whatever happened to them, which I do not know, but they believed it happened to them, so they were not lying. And that was an amazing statement, Jason.
0: Right. That's pretty much read through the lines there. Yeah, it's you've been doing a good job since, too, George. So, yeah, thank you.
1: Where do we go next? What's on the agenda for ufology?
0: Okay, well, I said this earlier. There was a chief scientist or astrobiologist, Stephen Dick, who said, we're mostly dealing with a universe largely populated by intelligent thinking machines. As SpaceX and things start to ramp up, going to the moon, going to Mars, I think we're going to have some type of possible interaction with a technological presence that's from another civilization talking to our technological presence. It's not so much like radio signals or flesh and blood aliens talking to each other. It's artificial intelligence talking to each other. So I'm very interested to see what's going to happen when we breach the gap of actually going into space, which we're going to see here in the next few years. You know, active launches coming out of Texas and other areas, huge payloads that have never been done before, and it's going to open it up for us. So let's see, George. I want to stick around and check it out. It's going to be an interesting time.
1: I hope Nick is watching down on the show tonight, Jason, because he'd be very proud of you, my friend. Thank you for everything you do. Jason Martell. In a moment, we're going to talk about hauntings on Coast to Coast, and later on, take your calls as well.
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0: Here's a look at Lincoln's first forecast. Slight chance for showers overnight, otherwise mainly cloudy. Lows level off around 58. Southeasterly winds 8 to 15 miles per hour. Thunderstorms likely Thursday. High temperatures reach up to 65, cloudy. I'm weatherology meteorologist Paul Trombley on KFOR FM 101.5 and 1240 AM. 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
1: Here's what Lincoln is talking about today.
2: President Trump threatens to annihilate Iran at the UN, but officials on both sides met there to reopen talks. Today, the president meets with China's leader Xi to discuss trade, AI safety, and the war in Iran. Nebraska farmers are dealing with a spike in diesel prices, with businesses reporting an 82% jump in spending.
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1: From ABC News, I'm Dave Packer. One day after President Trump said he may annihilate the Islamic Republic if a deal isn't reached soon to end their nearly seven-month war, Iran's President Masoud Pezeshkian, through a translator, insisting that it is his country that is a victim of terrorism, and said Iran will keep its grip on the Strait of Hormuz, a critical waterway for oil shipments and so much more.
2: We cannot let some have free access and gain their interest from a waterway while at the same time using that waterway to impose their aggressions upon us.
1: But on the sidelines, chief envoys Steve Witkoff and Jared Kushner were seen meeting for about 3 hours with Iranian officials. Little is known about the discussions, but Jennifer Gavito, former State Department Deputy Assistant Secretary for Iran and Iraq under President Biden, called the move progress.
3: So even if an agreement is a long ways off, and I think it probably is, the fact that those talks are happening are likely to at least put off another round of escalatory behavior for the time being.
1: Iran plays into conversations about to begin between President Trump and China's President Xi Jinping, who arrived in the U.S. Wednesday evening ahead of talks in Washington. ABC's Mary Bruce.
4: One big question, will Trump try to convince President Xi to pressure Iran to make a deal? President Trump has said this war will end after the election, and certainly another critical issue for this summit, the rapid growth of AI and whether there's room for cooperation between the U.S. and China.
1: Disgraced movie mogul Harvey Weinstein sentenced again, this time to 15 years in prison, appearing before a judge in a wheelchair. On Wednesday, Weinstein was convicted of sexually assaulting a production assistant in 2006. He apologized to those he says he may have hurt, but again, asserted his innocence. Weinstein's 2020 conviction was overturned. 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
1: Mississippi police are looking into the deaths of two Ole Miss students. ABC's Fotha Bube reports.
7: Police now racing to determine whether there's any link to kratom, a popular herbal supplement that can act as both a stimulant and an opioid. Investigators say packages from a retail store were found at each scene. Investigators say they do not have confirmed information indicating that kratom or any other substance was a contributing factor in either death.
1: A former NFL star looks to avoid prison time with a new deal on his attempted murder charge.
8: Antonio Brown faced up to 30 years in prison if he was convicted of attempted murder for allegedly firing shots at a man outside of a Miami boxing match last year. His attorney, Mark Ilar, said Brown would have succeeded in a defense based on Florida's Stand Your Ground law, but the prosecution's offer was too good to turn down. He says the charge will be reduced and Brown will only serve probation. He'll appear in court September 30th. Brown was extradited from Dubai, where he traveled after the shooting. Brian Clark, ABC News.
1: A Tennessee judge granted Dolly Parton's estate a temporary restraining order against the late singer's nephew, Brian Seaver, and his private security company after the estate accused Seaver of threatening to commit violence and destroy his aunt's legacy in court filings. Seaver has called the order and his firing a publicity stunt. The next hearing is scheduled for October 7th. Dave Packer, ABC News.
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1: Ghosts of Orange County and hauntings. In a moment, Victoria Gross joins us, a psychic medium, and we'll talk about the strange and unusual right here on Coast to Coast AM. 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

0: And welcome back. George Norrie with you. Victoria Gross with us, psychic medium and paranormal investigator. She's the author of the book Ghosts of Orange County and featured in the Ghost of Hollywood book series by Maria Brooks. Victoria was also the story producer on the television series My Ghost Story and the show An Unknown Encounter. Tonight we talk about hauntings worldwide on Coast to Coast. Victoria, welcome to the program.
1: Well, thank you for having me. It's good to be here.
0: This is your first time on the show ever, isn't it?
1: Yes, it is.
0: Are you a regular listener?
1: Yes, I am. I've been listening to Coast, I remember, probably since the 90s.
0: It goes way back to the Art Bell days.
1: Yeah, right. It was right after Art Bell, yeah.
0: Tell us a little bit more about you and your background.
1: Well, my background is I am a psychic and a medium and paranormal investigator. I was the story producer on My Ghost Story, the first two specials and the first season, and then the story producer on Case Files Unknown, which aired on Destination America in 2015. And I started my psychic work probably about 40 years ago, not realizing that's what I was going to be doing. I was looking for a church, and I just moved to Corona here in California, and I found a church called Corona Light, and I thought, well, that's good. It's the name of a beer. I'll go there. And it was a great spiritualist church. So that's what started me in my training, doing psychic work. I do palmistry, crystal gazing, tarot, and I also teach different things on metaphysics.
0: That's fantastic. And how did you key in on Ghosts of Orange County out there in California?
1: I was featured in Marla Brooks' book series, The Ghosts of Hollywood, the three books. And so Schiffer, publisher, contacted me to do a book on Orange County because there were so many different places. And a lot of the stories in the book were my own, but I have also used other people and, of course, given them credit with that, their stories.
0: How many ghosts are in Orange County, Victoria?
1: Well, I think there's a lot. I think there's a lot of ghosts everywhere. Being a paranormal investigator, I was really blessed to work with some wonderful groups. The first group I worked with was Rob Wodolski, who is an archaeologist. And to be honest, I wasn't really interested in hunting for ghosts. He's an archaeologist, and so we would just do these old homes and just like Rosemary Clooney's home and just different places that we could go into. And being an antique dealer, I always loved the antique part of it. And so part of the joke was after a while, they would send me in first just to get that out of my system because I'm looking at all the old tiles and everything. And then I'd go back and look for the ghost. So with that, it just got my interest more into working on these paranormal investigations, but also hearing the stories of people for my book and when we were doing the shows, hearing those stories, because everybody has a ghost story, if they know it or not. So in Orange County, LA County, we have a lot. Hollywood, especially.
0: In your paranormal investigations, what is the strangest story you've come across?
1: Well, I would say the strangest would be from one of the shows that I was a producer on, and that would have been The Ghost That Screamed that we did on Destination America. Barry Conrad is the creator of that show, and I worked with him on that. And that was a story that came out of Minneapolis from a psychic, Echo Bodine, and a police officer, Brian Coyle. This happened in 1984, and this is where, and it's all over the internet now, where you could actually see the image of the spirit of the boy after he was killed in a car accident. I think that was probably the most unsettling story that I've ever done, and we have so many photographs that were taken by the police officer. And at that time, there was no computer. These were all developed by the police lab. So they weren't forged or faked or anything like that. But they were really incredible, incredible photographs, and I think of a spirit that left the body at the time of the accident. So I think that would be one of the most heartfelt stories I worked on. As far as an investigation, one of the most kind of creepiest stories, I have two. One was the Hollywood Wax Museum, but the first one was at the Plummer Auditorium in Fullerton, California. It was with Rob's group, and what we did, we were doing an experiment because we had previously done an investigation at a mortuary in Pasadena that was now being used as an office. And these people were wondering why they were so tired all the time. It was like, well, it was a no-brainer. It's a mortuary. So we took the EVP from that. And when we were doing an investigation at the Plummer Auditorium in Fullerton, we thought, okay, let's play the EVP from the mortuary to see if there's anything that's going to change. Because the Plummer is also very haunted in its own way. Mm-hmm. So we were sitting up in the balcony, and as we were playing the EVP, you could just hear, you could just sense the whole vibration of the place changed, and it got very heavy. And then all of a sudden, over the balcony wall, a hand just appeared, just for a split second, and then it was gone. So that was pretty, I thought, interesting, you know, and a little scary also.
0: What have you concluded, Victoria, about what all this is and what it means?
1: Well, I think it means a lot of different things because there's so many different types of hauntings. There's so many, you know, we've got your residual haunting, which is like a video tape recorder. You know, the famous story of the woman walking down the stairs in the white dress at 9 o'clock every night in a haunted place. That would be your video recording of an incident, maybe a tragic, a very traumatic incident that happened there that is imprinted into the ethers. And then you have your intelligent hauntings, which would be, you know, the actual spirit. And then your portals to different places that would be opening to different dimensions. And then your egregores or thought forms. And those kind of hauntings, I call them also bottom feeders, because when a person dies, and I'm talking about extreme, extreme addiction, then if they're not able to cross over, they still need to feed off of the living for their addiction. So that is, that's more of the bottom feeder, where a thought form is generated by the atmosphere. There was a video I saw a number of years ago on a protest. And out of the protest, there was a black cloud that just rose up and just swirled around. Now, that would be an egregore, a thought form, because that's from all the anger and the frustration of that whole massive crowd would create that thought form. But people can create thought forms just by having, again, extreme addictions or, you know, extreme negativity, anything that's really on the lower level of consciousness.
0: Were you always a believer?
1: Well, I think so, but I can't say that I was interested in ghosts or even the psychic part. Looking back, it explains my life. In fact, I just reconnected a number of years ago with my childhood neighbor. And she said, don't you remember when we were 7, you would read everybody's palms on the porch?
0: That's 7 years old.
1: And I'm like, I don't remember that. Or I would play, you know, witch under the tree. And then come to find out many years later, my ninth great-grandmother, Margaret Scott, was hung. Actually, it was yesterday, the anniversary, as one of the witches in Salem.
0: Oh, my gosh.
1: I can't say I was psychic all my life, but it going back, looking back at my life as a child, yeah, it makes sense. And I had a UFO experience that I didn't even know what it was until many years later when I was speaking with someone else. But I was just coming home from church. It was in the evening, and I was just laying down in the back seat. And all of a sudden, I saw a beautiful gold and purple gyroscope, very small, just following the car through the window. And I'm just watching this follow all the way home. And I don't know what this was, and I never mentioned it until many years later. So I've had these wonderful experiences not knowing what they were.
0: We're talking with Victoria Gross about hauntings. Her website is linked up at coasttocoastam.com, tied to her book, Ghosts of Orange County. These investigations that you conduct, do you bring any special equipment with you?
1: I don't personally, but you know, if I'm working with a team, I've worked with Rob's team and North Orange County Paranormal Society. They have all their equipment, you know, their cameras and their EMFs and thermometers. So they'll bring the equipment, but I personally don't bring anything. I just bring myself. You know, I may bring a pendulum at times, and I have worked with a Ouija board, which I'm okay doing. But usually, if I'm just out on an investigation, I'm just going to be going in not knowing anything about what it is I'm investigating and just using my senses on that.
0: What have you concluded, Victoria, about what the spirit world might be?
1: Oh, I think it might be a lot of different things. It just depends. You know, I've always been taught, and this is how I feel, that when we pass over, our level of consciousness is where we're going to be. And, you know, I think there's different layers. And it has been my experience when people have died all of a sudden. It has been my experience that I have seen them in a hospital room on the other side, because there are people that do take care of them. There's nurses, there's hospital rooms, because they have to adjust to the different dimensions. You know, I don't think we just die and it's like, oh, we're there. I think we go through different layers, so depending on our consciousness. But my experiences has shown me that, especially if people have died tragically, or th there are people on the other side that do help them to adjust to their new surroundings. So it may take more time for some people, and it may not for others.
0: Do you believe, Victoria, in evil spirits?
1: Yeah, and I was always taught, you know, just because they're dead doesn't mean they're smart or nice, you know. I think we have to be really cautious when we're working with the paranormal, that we do need to be trained in whatever way that may be. I've been trained as a medium at the Arthur Findlay College, at the church that I went to. I do believe that there are the evil spirits. Now, I think so much has been brought out, like everything's a demon, and I don't believe that. I think there are demons, but I think if most people encountered them, they would be running the other way. Not everything is a demon. You've got your lower thought forms, you've got your egregores, you've got a lot of lower entities. So, yeah, if there are bad people here, they're going to be bad people there. So we do need to know the terrain that we're walking into. Just to go over and say, oh, I want to do an investigation without even knowing anything is in, or working as a medium, you know, it can be very dangerous. So it's nothing to really poo-poo or go in without some type of education and knowledge of what we're doing.
0: Have you ever found yourself in a situation that you figured, I better get out of this right now?
1: Yes, and you know that goes to a really it was someplace here in Southern California a long time ago, and it was a very creepy place. And how this does affect us is that, yeah, you know, we I did get out of there, and some of the people that I was with, we left. But I didn't know until a couple weeks later, because I got really depressed after that.

0: Role?
1: No, worked with a couple in Hollywood, but not besides that.
0: But nothing evil?
1: I would say I felt evil around me, and but not confronted by the devil. I think I have a strong protection around me that and I'm not one to really get off on going into really gruesome places. I mean, I don't even want to go up to Alcatraz or anything. I just don't try to get into those kind of environments,
0: Right.
1: though I wouldn't shy away if it was for a legitimate reason. But just to go into a creepy environment, it's like, you know what? Hey, I work in LA. I work on Ventura Boulevard. We get a lot of stuff there. So, I have my fill in this world. And so I try to maintain not having that in this world and not having that in the other world. But yeah, I mean, there is evil and we do need to be aware of that.
0: Why would you say that in places of turmoil like Gettysburg, where lots died during the Civil War, that it tends to be haunted?
1: Well, you've got so many people that died there. And when we were doing My Ghost Story, we did a really good clip. One of the guests that we had had taken footage of, and it was like soldiers just walking across the field. Now, were they the actual spirits or was it more of the residual? So I think when there was so much trauma that you're going to get a lot of residual energy there, because it's just, I think it makes a ripple in the ethers. That's the only way that I can explain it. It makes a ripple in the ethers, so that trauma, and that was extreme trauma, with thousands of people, that it does stay. And this footage that we saw from our guests when we when Barry and I were doing My Ghost Story was really incredible, because you could just see them walking through the field.
0: Where do we get your book, Ghosts of Orange County?
1: It's on Barnes and Noble, and Amazon.
0: Available instantly?
1: Yes.
0: Great. Well, stay with us, Victoria. We're going to take a short break coming up, and we're going to come back and chat more about hauntings that are happening all over the place, including, of course, Orange County, California. And then next hour, we open up the phone lines for you to share a story with us or ask Victoria Gross a question.
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1: Here's a look at Lincoln's first forecast. Slight chance for showers overnight, otherwise mainly cloudy. Lows level off around 58. Southeasterly winds 8 to 15 miles per hour. Thunderstorms likely Thursday. High temperatures reach up to 65, cloudy. I'm weatherology meteorologist Paul Trombley on KFOR FM 101.5 and 1240 AM. 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
0: We'll continue previewing Nebraska's Big Ten opener against Michigan State. 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
1: We'll take your calls next hour with Victoria Gross as we talk about hauntings. 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

0: And welcome back to Coast, George Norrie with you, Victoria Gross with us as we talk about her world and the haunted experience. What is an unknown encounter? What does that mean to you, Victoria?
1: Well, I think what you're talking about is the work that Barry Conrad did on an unknown encounter that was, I think, in 1989, the San Pedro haunting. The show that I worked on was Case Files Unknown. So an unknown encounter, I mean, that's what Barry Conrad did, the book, and the he did a DVD on the unknown encounter. But if you talk about what is an unknown encounter, I think anything that we do in a paranormal investigation could be considered an unknown encounter because we never know what we're walking into. That would be a good definition right there.
0: What would you say is one of the most interesting, fascinating investigations you've worked on?
1: Gosh, you know, besides, I was a ghost tour on the Queen Mary for a couple months, and that was just fascinating because there's always something going on there. But one of the investigations that... Well, it wasn't really an investigation. I used to volunteer for the Fullerton Haunted Walk, and one of the places that we went to was La Protege. It's a beautiful store in a 1917 house. And what was really interesting with that story, and then I'll get back to my own, was that there was a lot of hauntings from the previous owner. Very good, very good haunt. And she was lovely. And so... the owner, after he would leave, he would turn off the light and then drive by and the light would be on. So the next morning when he'd come in, he found a calling card, which is called an effort. It was a card that had her name on it. It was a ribbon label. And so where it appeared, no one knows. So I think that was really a fascinating thing. But for myself, the investigations, I don't know. It's really hard to say. I think one of the creepiest ones I've been on was the Hollywood Wax Museum. That was pretty creepy late at night with Marla Brooks, Barry Conrad, and I think Scott Michaels from Dearly Departed Tours was on there and someone from the Hollywood Wax Museum. But what it also taught me was that a lot of the things, like especially being on Hollywood Boulevard or these really high density places, you're getting a lot of transient spirits because there's a lot of transient people that die there, you know, on the boulevard or wherever. So a lot of the information that we may be getting would be more from people, just transient spirits coming in. But I would say the Hollywood Wax Museum was pretty weird.
0: Why though? Why, what makes it that weird?
1: It was dark and it was creepy, you know, it just had a lot of strange energy around it. And then again, a lot of the transient energy coming in. So for me, it was really difficult to know, who I was talking to, you know, and what happens to us as mediums a lot of times. We may not know who we're talking to, but we're getting the impressions. And like, I would start walking around in circles. Okay. So what's that about? So one of the things I've learned is that we really have to be very aware of our own body and our own mind, you know, what's ours and what's somebody else's. So it was just creepy. You know, there's a lot of noises. There was just places that you didn't want to go into. And you think how long that had been open, and just the fact that it's the wax museum in itself was just unsettling. But mainly it was the transient spirits that come, because when we're working as psychics, it's like a big bug light in the astral realm that goes off, and spirits will be attracted to that. So, you know, you're going to get a lot of different spirits than who you think that you might be talking to. So it does get a little unsettling at times in that aspect. It's not so unsettling that I don't do it, but I would say that was the creepiest.
0: But you've had investigations then that have given you the heebie-jeebies, right?
1: Oh, yeah. Oh, yeah. You know, I think a lot of them have, you know, because that's why we're investigating. You know, people don't really call us in too much if they, you know, if it's all loving and kind and everything. There's usually something going on, maybe some poltergeist energy, you know, poltergeist means noisy ghosts, some energy like that may be going on. Or a thought form, or it's Uncle Joe, you know. So yeah, there's been some creepy times that I have been on. It's really hard to pinpoint exactly that. I would say the Wax Museum was probably one of them, but most of them have been okay. I've never been so frightened. The one that I did have the reaction of depression afterwards. I think there was a murder in that place, if I could recall. That was very, very dense energy. So yeah, that gave a lot of us the creeps.
0: Have you ever had a situation where you had a nightmare based on your investigation?
1: No, I never have.
0: Really?
1: No, yeah. I really try as much as possible. And it was my training is I try to turn things off as much as I can. You know, that one time I didn't. But usually I don't come home and, you know, I'll evaluate the investigation and maybe write about it or, you know, talk to my other investigators with what went on. But I've really never had nightmares over any of this. And I've been really blessed. And I always say a prayer for protection too, as I go to sleep to protect me from the astral world too, because that's where all of this is coming from, is that astral world.
0: Did you ever have a situation that you cried, you just broke down?
1: No, but I've had heartfelt situations, you know. I don't think I have cried like that. I mean, have I had body sensations of feeling like I couldn't breathe or like I was being hung at something like that? Yeah. But I've never really broke, not to my knowledge, but sometimes I don't remember these investigations unless I write them down because I'm in a different realm when I'm working an investigation. So, but I've never cried. Not yet.
0: But you have gotten emotional.
1: Oh yeah. Oh yeah. You know, I mean, how does one not get emotional, especially when you're dealing with a family and they're dealing with a lot of trauma and, you know, maybe poltergeist energy or not really knowing what's going on. I'm assisting a family member right now out of Cincinnati. With a case and where, especially because there's children involved seeing these entities and seeing, you know, the toys moving and stuff like that. So you do have, I do have empathy and I do get very concerned for the people that I work with. Yeah. You know, I mean, I'm human. I have a large heart. And, when we're working with the dearly departed, let's say, when someone calls, especially if I'm doing mediumship work, you know, when someone calls, their loved one just passed away, you know, I mean, you do feel for them.
0: A story I've told on this program before, Victoria, but I want your assessment of it. My mother was born in Fitchburg, Massachusetts, about 50 miles from Boston. And we'd go there just about every summer to visit her mother and father and her family. Well, when her father came over from the old country, he built a furniture store in Fitchburg, Massachusetts, called the Union Furniture Company. And above it, he built about 15 or 20 apartment units, of which they had the biggest, which was several floors. And then they had little apartments all over the place that he rented out. But the furniture store was on the bottom. So we're there one summer, sleeping away, and apparently there's a fire in the furniture store. Smoke is starting to rise. I'm on the second level. My parents are sleeping on the third level. I get woken up by a fire guy, wearing a helmet and a mask and everything else. And he's shaking me and he's saying, is there anyone else in the house? And I went, yes, my parents. He says, let's wake everybody up and get out quickly. So we did. I woke my parents up. This place was engulfed in smoke, not fire, but smoke. And we got everybody out. My sisters, my parents, me, my grandmother and grandparents, everybody got out okay. Well, this is about 3 or 4 o'clock in the morning. And after the fire department was done doing what they had to do, they put the fire out in the furniture store. It was in the mattress. Somebody had thrown a cigarette in there and it was festering all night. My father went up to the fire department chief and said, Chief, please bring me the fire department guy who woke up my son. He saved our life. We want to thank him. My father was very insistent about thanking him. The chief said, sir, we never made it into the apartments. He said, yes, you did. You had a fire department guy wake up my son, and he came up and got us, and everybody got out okay. Where is he? We want to thank him. He said, sir, we did not make it into the apartments. All of you came running out on your own. So my question to you, Victoria, is, what's your assessment on who that fire department guy was? I've had experts on the show that say they were angels, spirits. What do you think?
1: Wow, what an incredible story. It just gave me chills. Well, I would have to agree with them, you know. I mean, that was definitely, it could have been an angel. It could have been, you know, just your holy guardian angel, the spirit. But what an incredible story. It was someone in a different realm that came and woke you up to protect you.
0: Would a ghost do that as opposed to a guardian angel? Because I think it was my guardian angel as well. But would a ghost do that?
1: I don't think so. No. I think when you're talking about a life or death situation like that, that's much higher beings. Because a ghost is a discarnate spirit. And so, you know, the ghost may not even be, a ghost could still be earthbound, you know. So I doubt it wouldn't be a ghost. I would say it was definitely a guardian angel or a high spirit, but probably more of a guardian angel. That is definitely an incredible, incredible experience. Yeah, it just gave me chills the whole time you were telling me that. Wow.
0: Sent by God, do you think?
1: Yeah. Well, I believe in God, yeah. You know, I believe that it's, you know, maybe, you know, that's always a hard question because people say, well, what about this? How come God didn't send this to help this person? Maybe that's just our own contact with our guardian angel. It wasn't your time, you know? So I think it's our contract, really. You know, I survived a near fatal car accident in 2011 off of Latuna Canyon Road where someone pulled me out of the car. I went over a 90-foot embankment. So I think when we have situations like this that are life and death, that these are much higher beings. And, you know, we can call God, source, universe. It doesn't really matter. I don't think God really cares what the word we use to identify him or her. But, yeah, I would say more your angel.
0: I think so, too. Whoever he is, he's still with me. He's still watching me.
1: Yeah, definitely.
0: Do you investigate angels too?
1: No, I've not done angel work. I mean, I pray to angels and I always ask for protection, but I haven't done really the investigation on angel work.
0: But you could you not?
1: I probably could, yeah. I mean, I could never thought about it, just like I never thought about ghosts at one time. So, yeah, you know, I don't know. I think with angels, the way I work with them or my spirit team is that they're there to guide us and protect us. And But ultimately, we make the decisions in our lives. You know, of course, not that situation that you're just telling me about. But I think working with angels, a lot of people work with angels. And yeah, I mean, it definitely is something that many people do. I think it's a beautiful thing.
0: Well, this was clearly angelic as far as I'm concerned.
1: Oh, yeah. Oh, yeah. Definitely.
0: We'll come back in a moment with you, Victoria. Victoria Gross with us. Her book is called Ghosts of Orange County. But it's time for your phone calls, your questions, your stories when we come right back on Coast to Coast AM.
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0: Here's a look at Lincoln's first forecast. Storms likely today. Otherwise, cloudy skies expected. High temperatures reach up to 65. Winds out of the southeast, 5 to 10 miles per hour. Thunderstorms likely tonight. Lows dip down to about 61. Overcast skies. I'm weatherology meteorologist Paul Trombley on KFOR FM 101.5 and 1240 AM. Online at KFORnow.com. Currently, it's 63 degrees.
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2: 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Today, the president meets with China's leader Xi to discuss trade, AI safety, and the war in Iran. Nebraska farmers are dealing with a spike in diesel prices, with businesses reporting an 82% jump in spending.
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6: From ABC News, I'm Dave Packer. Chinese President Xi Jinping kicked off a high-profile state visit to Washington, receiving a rare plainside welcome Wednesday night from President Trump.
7: Big things, of course, on the agenda, talking about trade and tariffs, Taiwan, the issue of AI, artificial intelligence, and also Iran. And this is going to be a big question about what pressure, if any, the president pushes on China because of the issue with Iran as Iran's biggest trading partner and the purchaser of Iranian oil.
6: ABC's Karen Travers on Capitol Hill.
8: I would have suggested the president not invite Xi Jinping to Washington for such a lavish welcome.
6: Lawmakers like Republican Senator Roger Wicker urging President Trump to confront Xi directly over China's rapid military buildup and ongoing human rights abuses. At the UN General Assembly, Iranian President Masoud Pezeshkian struck an incredibly defiant tone following threats from the Trump administration, stating explicitly that Iran will not bend the knee to the U.S.
9: We have proven that we're not afraid of fighting, of war, a war that is defensive in nature. And we will stand in defense of our beloved Iran, our homeland, until our last breath.
6: Flock Safety CEO was a no-show for a Senate hearing on the surveillance industry. The Senate wanted to put the spotlight on what happens behind those roadside cameras as neighborhoods across the country push back in both red and blue states, citing privacy concerns. Senator Dick Durbin, ranking member, Judiciary Subcommittee on Crime and Counterterrorism, insisted that there must be a path to constitutional use of these cameras.
10: We've got to find a way to balance in America privacy and security. I think there is a balance. Congress needs to lead the way.
6: Automated license plate readers are at the heart of these lawsuits and criminal charges alleging police officers have misused the technology to track people in their personal lives. You're listening to ABC News.
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6: A fiery crash during a training flight in the north of Wales. ABC chief foreign correspondent Ian Pannell has more from London.
13: A dramatic escape in the skies over Britain. Two Royal Air Force pilots ejecting from their plane. The out-of-control fast jet trailing smoke and flames as it plummeted to the ground, exploding in a massive fireball.
6: Those pilots managed to safely float to the ground and were treated for minor injuries. An Idaho mystery could lead to a possible break in a Chicago cold case.
14: On December 4th, 1982, a man was found dead in a church in Boise. For 43 years, he's only been known as the Unknown Wanderer. But now Ada County Sheriff's detectives say they have finally identified that man as Dr. Matthew Francis Bitkowski. He died of self-inflicted cyanide poisoning. Earlier in 1982, seven people were killed in the Chicago area after taking Tylenol capsules that had been laced with cyanide. The sheriff says while they cannot place Bitkowski in Chicago as being the Tylenol killer, they did find photos of him in Chicago and a hand-drawn map of Chicago. Detective Tim Cooper says questions remain.
15: The office may have identified some possible connection between Dr. Bitkowski and the 1982 events.
14: Alex Stone, ABC News.
6: After Treasury yields spiked in price, all three major indices suffered losses Wednesday, including the Dow Jones Industrial Average, which lost more than 350 points. Dave Packer, ABC News.
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0: And welcome back, George Norrie, along with Victoria Gross, as we talk about hauntings. And how much training do you need to be able to investigate, Victoria?
1: Well, you know, it really...

0: depends. I mean, that's a personal thing. When I talk about training, I think just educating ourselves. I know that there's some groups out there that certify paranormal investigators. Really, there's no such thing as that, but I think it's good that they're doing that if people are taking classes and just knowing the different types of hauntings, the different types of spirits, you know, what they can encounter, good, bad, and everything in between. You know, as a medium, you know, like I said, I've been trained, and I think people do need to be trained, excuse me, doing their psychic work or medium work. And I have my weaknesses as a medium. Like I don't do good, like on podcasts or giving readings over the like podcasts and radios and things like that. That's a weakness of mine. I'm a good platform medium, and I'm good in my readings. I use palmistry, tarot, and crystal gazing, and that's where my mediumship comes out. So it's really important to, I think, have training to know what the paranormal field is about, to know the esoteric teachings. What is the astral world? You know, what are these things? You know, the lower astral, the middle astral. So I think that it's important, definitely, for people to get trained before they just go in and say, well, I can use a meter or something, and let me go check out a ghost. Because remember, these ghosts were people. We do need to treat them with respect. The only time is if it's a very evil situation. And my training has been, and I train my students, is, you know, again, like I said before, just because they're dead doesn't mean they're smart or nice. And how we treat people here, we need to treat the same way on in the invisible realm. You know, I'm not going to let someone break in my door just to come in and be, you know, rob me. I'm not going to do that with a ghost either. I'm not going to allow just any entity to walk in to me, because I'm not a physical medium. I'm a mental medium, into my home. So training is extremely important. How much, it all depends on the person and, you know, what they want to do with it.
1: Is there anything you would do differently that you haven't done yet?
0: As far as, no, I think I've learned a lot with every case I've worked on. You know, I use it also as a learning experience for me. I'm not sure I can look back and say, oh, I wish I would have done this or that. Maybe just the one that I came out depressed for those last couple of weeks. Probably how to protect myself more. You know, even though we do say our prayers before we go in, okay, what happened that I and my fellow investigator Paula, you know, what happened that we both got depressed afterwards, 2 weeks afterwards? You know, so it's and I think at that time, yeah, what I would do different, I wouldn't investigate nonstop, because at that time I was doing so many investigations. I was talking more to the dead than the living, and that threw me off. So I won't do that again. I balance my life out with working in the secular world and doing the investigations and my psychic work. But so yeah, that I would change. I would not do that again, just nonstop.
1: Is it unusual to get depressed during an investigation?
0: That was the only time, you know, that I've ever been depressed. And it was a very creepy place. And I think there was a murder there. It was horrible, horrible energy. And I think that's why I don't like going into some of these, I want to say paranormal attractions. I mean, they are interesting. I do like the asylums and things like that. Because I like all that mental health bit. That I probably would do. And when we were doing my ghost story, I think it was Waverly down in Kentucky that Barry and I went to and shot that episode. And that was creepy. But normally I don't, you know, get depressed. That was a very unusual thing. That was the only time.
1: You ready for some calls?
0: Yeah, let's see what we can hear these ghost stories. See what we can enlighten people
1: let's
0: on.
1: Let's start with Billy in Glendale, California. Hey, Billy, go ahead.
2: Hey, good evening, George, brother. Hey, good evening, Victoria, sister.
1: Hi.
2: Sister, you know, I'm 45. Ever since I was 3 years old, I've straddled the border between this world and the astral world, and I get the feeling that the humans running this world have an egregore that's trying to segregate working-class humans from the astral world so that, therefore, the humans running this world can control working-class humans. You know, what are your thoughts on this, and if you've come to any similar conclusions, will the astral world ever revolt against the humans running this world for that?
0: I haven't really thought about that, but I look at the, and I know what you're talking about with the egregores. You know, I don't know, you know, that's so up in the air. I don't think so, because I think it's more complex than that, but, it's a good question. It's a good, definitely food for thought. Yeah.
1: You teach courses, do you not, Victoria?
0: Yes, I do. I do. I teach palmistry, all the metaphysics, palmistry, tarot, crystal gazing, the different metaphysics, occult anatomy, different things like that.
1: Do you know our palm reader guest, Vernon Mahabal?
0: No, I don't know.
1: Great guy. Great guy. He's so good, he can read palms over the radio.
0: Wow, that's really good.
1: People explain to him, how did you get involved in palmistry?
0: Me? You know, I first started with tarot, and I just wanted to expand my knowledge. And being a Taurus, I love hands-on tactical things. So I love the feel of the cards, and I love the feel of the hands. I love the palmistry, you know, because that's the book of our life. It shows so much of who we are, where we came from, what our potentials are. It's not the thing of like, oh, how many people am I going to marry? You know, that question, I'm like, I don't care. Marry whoever you want, you know, or how many children, have as many children as you want. It goes much deeper than that. So I love palmistry a great deal, just as I love the tarot and the crystal gazing. And I've tried to keep my sphere of knowledge very within those things. I try not to go off here or there or learn this or learn that or learn this or that and become too fragmented. Because anytime when we're working with the invisible world, we really have to know who we are and stay grounded as much as possible. It's not always possible, but as much as possible. But for, you know, this gentleman to, this person to be able to read palms over the radio, that's incredible. You know, he's reading psychically and he's seeing this stuff. That is really, really amazing.
1: Let's go to Tim in Alberta, Canada. Welcome to the show. Hey, Tim.
3: Hey, Victoria, George.
0: Hi.
3: I was just thinking, your firefighter story from many moons ago.
1: Yeah.
3: You know, like, time apparently is only here with us in the world. There's, you know, you go outside of life into death, and, you know, there's no time. It's just consciousness, and that's able to go ahead or back or whatever. I'm just wondering that you started your career coast to coast, like, part-time. I think it was April 2001.
1: That's right.
3: 2001 was a big year. And if we can, our consciousness can travel, you know, through space ahead of time, go back in the past, move around. Is it possible that, ma'am, Victoria, that the firefighter that woke George up was one of the ones that listened to him and died on 9/11? What do you think?
0: You know, anything's possible. You know, that's another theory. And it's a good question to ask, you know.
1: Well, the only thing with that, Victoria, is the 9/11 situation came years later. Years
0: right.
1: later.
0: Right. Well, what I was going to say, I mean, I would still think it would be more of the guardian angel, you know. because even with the firefighters from 9/11, there's a lot of that trauma that they were rescuing people on the other side. So, yeah, I mean, I understand what you're saying about the time. There's no time lapse, you know, but I would say it's the guardian angel. That's my take on it.
1: I would tend to believe that, too. Joe in Monterey, California. Hi, Joe.
4: Thank you for taking my call, George.
1: Welcome, Joe.
4: Victoria, you know, I was going to ask if you ever ran into any star seeds and things like that, but I have a pressing situation. I'm in a war. I fight battles on the astral plane, and I do work in the physical. Is there some way to get better help? Because we call on all kinds of armies of God and stuff, but it's against a very powerful extraterrestrial races. What can you do to escape the matrix, to escape the prison, and be more effective on the astral plane and in this physical world? Thank you, George, for taking my call.
1: All right, Joe, what do you think of that, Victoria?
0: Wow, I'm not sure I have an answer for that. That's pretty heavy duty, because I don't work really with the extraterrestrials, the starseeds. But I think when we're dealing with the astral plane, that there are these wars, I would say, you know, what is your religious belief or your spiritual belief, and work within that framework? And has that worked for you? Or if it doesn't work for you, you know, then call on the higher forces. I believe that in the astral world, that there are the armies to help us. There are the police officers. It's been my experience that they've been there. So I believe that you can call a group of people to assist you. Because when we're dealing with that astral world, you're dealing with so many different dimensions. Wow, that's a pretty heavy one.
1: Let's go to first-time caller Dwayne in Virginia. Hello, Dwayne. Thank you for calling.
5: Hey, George. I've been a fan of yours for years. I listened to George Norrie for a little while, you know, before he passed, but it was always you. Victoria, awesome.
0: Thank you.
5: Yeah. So I had an experience. It was probably in 2094. I started going to this abandoned house in about 1988, and we'd always go there. It was a place where we'd go and party, but never desecrate. And I went there with one friend, and we were under hallucinogenics, two types, but he ran away. And I seen a figure that looked about 3 feet tall, and then it moved towards me, but it wasn't walking, it was gliding. It was on a skateboard, and it got to be like 8 feet tall, and I jumped off. It was a broken down porch, so there were no stairs, and I got into his truck. He said, "Did you see that guy gliding towards us?" And I'm just wondering if that was a dark figure, because I never had a bad experience in this place, but there was something really sinister about it. And I'm just wondering what you would say about that.
0: Wow. Yeah, I think that you're right, that it was a very sinister spirit, a dark spirit, you know, a trickster, you know, and they're going to show themselves in many different ways. So trust your intuition. I think you're definitely right on there, that was a sinister spirit. I'm glad you got out of there, because, you know, sometimes you get these, and like George, you were asking earlier about the evil and stuff. You get these, and they could be elementals, they could be different things, but you get these different entities, and they play with us. We have to, you know, and especially if they can tap into our fear, because that gives them life. They feed off of our fear. So I would say trust your intuition on what you saw and what you felt, and you're absolutely right. That was something very, very sinister.
1: Were these spirits all once human beings, Victoria, and they just passed on?
0: Well, I don't think all of them may be human beings. I mean, we do.

0: And so this could have been a creature from a different dimension too. But whatever it was not good.
1: What determines if the creatures weren't former humans? What determines whether they come back as a spirit or not? Do we know?
0: No, I don't think we know. I think if they were not humans, I don't think they're coming back as a spirit. Spirit to me is someone who is human and who has passed over. The ghosts are earthbound or they're just not being able to move on. But when you're talking about something like this, I don't think that these are spirits whatsoever. This again could have been from a different dimension, especially the way that it shapeshift also. So I don't think if it's non-human, it's not going to come back as a spirit or even a ghost. It's going to come back as a non-human entity in some form.
1: Victoria, did you ever know the demonologists Ed and Lorraine Warren while they were still alive?
0: I didn't know them, but I do know of their work. Yes. Yeah. And I
1: We had
0: really.
1: Andrea Padone on last week, who was dealing with the Conjuring.
0: Yeah. Yeah, I think their work was incredible, and I think they were, some of the first to really tune in to all of what's going on that realm. Very much so.
1: What would you say to somebody today who wants to be a paranormal investigator?
0: Well, the first thing I would do is ask them why. Why? What is the purpose? I think the purpose is not entertainment. And here I am doing ghost shows, so I don't mean that. I mean education more. But it's like, what do we want to get from it? What's our intention? And so when we have the intention of like, okay, do we want to just see if this exists or is this thing real? Do we want to experience it? I would ask what the intention is, and then, have you trained yourself? Or have you got educated? Did you educate yourself on what can happen, the different levels of the evil and the good?
1: And again, the best place to get your book, Ghosts of Orange County, is where?
0: On Amazon, or I think Barnes and Noble and Amazon.
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1: Here's a look at Lincoln's first forecast. Storms likely today. Otherwise, cloudy skies expected. High temperatures reach up to 65. Winds out of the southeast, 5 to 10 miles per hour. Thunderstorms likely tonight. Lows dip down to about 61. Overcast skies. I'm weatherology meteorologist Paul Trombley on KFOR FM 101.5 and 1240 AM. Online at KFORnow.com. Right now, it's 62 degrees.
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0: And welcome back, George Norrie, along with Victoria Gross, as we talk about her work, Ghosts of Orange County and Other Hauntings. What was it about the haunted world, Victoria, that captured your attention?
1: Oh, my goodness. You know, I don't think that there was just one thing. It just evolved. Once I got into it, like I had mentioned earlier, I never even thought of investigating ghosts. It was just not something I was in my consciousness. But once I got into it, I fell in love with it because I learned so much about the spirit world. I learned so much about hauntings. And so to me, every investigation is a learning experience, and it just evolved. Because spirits are with us all the time, and I always feel someone with me, or you know, see something where I work or in my home. So it just was exciting. It was exciting in the place where, not like thrill seeking. It was just the knowledge of, oh my gosh, there's a whole different world and worlds, let's say, to examine and just to experience. And my work, I've experienced, like you said before, you know, a woman who passed away, that she was died suddenly. She was in a hospital. And then just the different things I've experienced on the different planes, it just makes life so much richer for me. My life is very rich and very magical.
0: You mentioned you were on the haunted Queen Mary. I've been on that ship several times. It is strange, is it not?
1: I love it. Yeah, that was a good gig. I had that gig for a summer, I think back in 2006 or 7, on the real ghost tour. So I was the tour guide. Yeah, that place is just one of my favorite places. You know, Orange County, we have Disneyland, Knott's Berry Farm, Hollywood. We've got everything here. But I would say, yeah, the Queen Mary is my love because of the history and it being the gray ghost. Just, and even when I would go there just for like a brunch or something, you know, the elevators take you to different floors or the food fly out of your plate. It's just very interesting. Yeah, that's my favorite.
0: How many different ghosts were on that ship?
1: Oh my gosh, you know, we've got the famous ones, you know, John Petter. I think there's quite a few, especially down in the cargo hold. That was really, and that was one of my favorite places, that in the infirmary. You know, they always talk, and I think Peter James was the one that discovered the little girl Jackie in the pool. She's a really famous one. And then John Petter, who was squashed on door 13. But, you know, I think there's a lot. I think, again, you've got so much history with the ship, and not only the people that have been on there, but again, it was the transport ship, the Gray Ghost. And remember, when they had the Gray Ghost, there was that accident with that other ship. And so when you're down in the cargo hold, and you know, people have, you know, been real skeptical about this, and it's good to be skeptical to a certain degree. We always want to question everything.
0: It's healthy. It's healthy.
1: Yeah. Yeah, we have to observe the obvious first. If we don't find our answer in this world, we go to the next. But down in the cargo hold, you can really hear the voices of, and what I believe was from that ship. I forget the name of the ship that they ran into when it was the Gray Ghost, and they could not stop to help the people on that ship because the Gray Ghost was over filled with the soldiers coming back from war.
0: Great stuff. Walter in Pennsylvania, truck driving. Go ahead, Walt.
2: Hi, George. Hey, thank you very much for having me on.
0: Sure.
2: Victoria, I got a question now. What is your thought about the movie Ghost? Do you find that similar to what you encounter?
1: I do, because I believe that Echo Bodine, who is out of Minnesota, she's a really wonderful psychic. I think she was the consultant on that. But I think it was pretty true to form from what I saw, besides being a just a really fantastic movie. But yeah, especially in the seance when all the different people come in, not the seance, but when she was doing the reading for that woman and all the other spirits are trying to jump in. Yeah, that happens. And then when he was crossing over. So there was I do believe it was Echo that was the consultant on that show. So it was pretty much true to form.
0: Sad that we've lost Patrick Swayze, is it not, Victoria?
1: Oh yeah, that was sad. Yeah.
0: I liked him. Let's go to
1: Yeah.
0: Co Cody in Ohio. Cody, go for it.
3: Yeah. Thank you, George. So it started when I was young. I also seen an orb. And ever since then, I've had an entity or some energy, like you may call it, that has followed me throughout my whole life. And it's always messed with me, like choked me to where I fall out of my bed or shake the bed, catch the house on fire, et cetera. So you say when you're working, you go through this realm. They're here recently. I have had, when I fall asleep, it's like I wake up, but I'm in my room. I'm still there. Everything it seems as real as it can be if I'm really awake, but I sense a presence around me. And, ever in my whole life, like I said, this thing's been messing with me. So at my age now, I'm like, I'm ready to fight this thing. Quit bullying me, basically. So when I wake up in this dream or whatever, I'm ready to battle this thing, and it always just grabs me and chokes me and holds me down while I'm trying to fight it off.
0: It tries to hurt you, Cody.
3: In a sense, yes. It's almost like, I don't know if something's trying to tug at me from the other realm, or if I have the abilities as a medium and I just don't understand them yet.
0: What could
3: Or,
0: that
3: you
0: be,
3: know.
0: Victoria?
1: Well, I think it's probably quite a few. First, I would probably see about getting a paranormal group in to investigate and see what they get a medium in there to see, what they can figure out what this entity is. Number two, I mean, I've always been taught and I teach, I mean, we're the ones in control. Yeah, I mean, there are bad entities out there, but we're the ones that are in control. And what they do is they do feed on our fear. This, I think, is really very disturbing. And I hope you can get some help with this. There's paranormal groups in Ohio, wherever you're at in Ohio, that you could probably contact. It's kind of like they don't need to find out if something's there, but maybe also they have a medium in the group that could give you some enlightenment on what this entity is, because it definitely needs to stop. I mean, this, just because they're doing that, I mean, yeah, that's not allowed. I would get help with that.
0: Victoria, how would you like to talk to the devil?
1: Well, I wouldn't.
0: Well, here he is on the line. Hello there, devil.
3: Yeah. Listen,
1: Well, then there you go.
3: my name is Cornelius. I'm from Alexandria, Louisiana, and George likes to. He calls me the Antichrist sometimes, so I'm a little bit of everything.
1: Well, now
3: But
1: you're the devil. There you go.
3: there you go. Victoria, I've really been enjoying the show, really been enjoying you. And
1: Thank
3: Cody,
1: you.
3: read the Bible, call upon Jesus. The same thing happened to me, Cody. So call upon Jesus to get rid of them demons and devils that are taunting you. Now, Victoria, my dad, he was a jet engine mechanic in the Air Force, but before that, he was a funeral home director and everything. And I'm going to tell you a quick funeral home story, and then I'm going to tell you something about Louisiana. And when he was a teenager, he was at the funeral home by himself. And so the older people, the Cunninghams in Kentucky, told him, "Look, you just got to just watch the bodies and clean up."
4: So this body rose up and gasped. And what it was, bodies can rise up. They're not live or anything like that, but they can rise up. And man, he was running out of there, tripping over chairs and everything. But my story about ghosts and stuff, in Louisiana, there's a ghost of Mary Laveau down there in New Orleans and stuff. And up here in Alexandria, Louisiana, we have a haunted hotel called the Bentley. And I don't know if you've ever heard of it, but it's about 100 years old or more. And supposedly General Patton haunts it because he trained troops up here in Alexandria, Louisiana. So I was just wondering, have you ever been to Louisiana and all our haunting places like these slave mansions and slave quarters and all like that? God bless you, George, and God bless America.
0: Thank you, Corny. And he's not the devil, really, Victoria.
1: Yeah, I kind of gathered that. But thank you for your call. I always love to hear people's stories. I've never been to Louisiana. I know about the histories. When we were doing my ghost story, we did the Myrtle Plantation. And, yeah, I mean, there's a lot of hauntings down there, definitely. Wow.
0: Let's go to Ruth in Maryland. Take it away, Ruthie.
5: Hi, George and Victoria. Thank you so much for taking my call. And, Victoria, I just have a short question here. I would like to know, what is ether? I've heard you mention it a couple times tonight, and I've heard it mentioned by other people lately. And like I told Tommy, I looked it up in a dictionary, and it said it's an imaginary substance. And I know it can't be imaginary because I heard that a long time ago, they used to use it to they harnessed it to produce energy. So can you please tell me what ether is?
1: Ether? You know, I mean, I've never used that terminology. What did I say before?
0: I don't think you've used that word tonight.
1: Yeah, I don't know. Are you talking about ectoplasm?
0: It's supposed to be something in the atmosphere that's invisible.
1: Are you talking about egregore?
0: That could be the same as ether, yeah.
1: Egregore is a thought, they're thought forms, and it is a substance. Yes, egregores, the thought form is a substance, and it's created from it's created from an energy. So what the example I was giving was that protest and all the people that were angry and, you know, all that energy created an egregore. It was a thought form. It's substance that goes out into the ethers. Maybe that's where I said that word.
0: Let's go to Eddie in Tennessee. Quick question, Eddie. Go ahead.
6: Yeah, thanks for the time, Ben. How's it taking my call? And George, I'm not a professional, not even really an amateur. But I think on your deal, I think that was probably the Archangel Michael from all my experiences at Fireman. I've got a question for Victoria. Victoria, a comment. There's a great haunted hotel called the Arlington in Hot Springs, Arkansas that I visited. And you're talking about the lady in a white dress. There's a lady on the haunted floor, which is proven. There's a flapper lady that appears every night in a white dress. And I talked to all the people in there. I had to go and find out about it. Not being an investigator, but all the people that worked there told me stories, and they all were on the same. So it had to be true because they didn't all get together and say, hey, Mr. Phillips is going to ask us all these questions. So anyway, what I want to say is maybe all these ghosts are really like Cornelius said. Maybe they are demons, and maybe it's just something that's meant to be. Maybe it's not something that will ever be in control. But I've got two other great stories I'll email you with because I don't have time to tell them. But it's about my mother buying some furniture in Nashville. Right there, my father grew up close to the Bell Witch. And it's a great story. And I

0: time to go into it. Nobody else does either, but I'm going to email it to you.
1: All right, you get it to us, Eddie, and we got to wrap up, Victoria, right. but very quickly, again, your book, Ghosts of Orange County, available where?
2: At Barnes & Noble and Amazon, and I thank all the callers, too, because those are great stories.
1: Keep in touch, and let us know when you write your next book, and come on back, okay?
2: Oh, thank you, George, for having me. I totally enjoyed it. Yep.
1: You did a great job, first-time guest. For Dan Galante, Tom Danheiser, Sue Trikas, Lex Lonehood, Sean Latasseur, Alec Fernandez, Tim Banal, Mary Berry, George Knapp, and Richard Serrett. I'm George Norrie, somewhere out there on Coast to Coast AM. We'll see you on our next edition. Until then, be safe, everyone.

0: 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Educate and enlighten Alexa by telling her to launch the KFOR Lincoln skill.
1: Is it time to report?
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6: From the Bloomberg Interactive Brokers Studios, this is Bloomberg Daybreak for Thursday, September 24th. Coming up today,
7: the U.S. and China extend their trade truce ahead of the Trump-Xi summit.
6: Iran's president delivers a defiant message to the U.S. at the U.N. General Assembly.
7: A federal judge lifts the media ban at the White House for now.
6: And the bond sell-off has yields trading at a more than two-decade high.
8: A nor'easter heads toward the northeast, plus another manhole breach sighting in New York City, but this one is causing international concern with U.N. delegates and down. I'm Michael Barr. More ahead.
9: 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Win to the Yankees and Mets. The Giants confirm Jackson Dart's injury is season ending.
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11: Good morning, I'm Nathan Hager.
6: And I'm Karen Moscow. In U.S. stock index futures, they are falling this morning. S&P futures down 0.6 of

0: percent on 48 points. Dow futures down 0.4% or 220 points. NASDAQ futures down more than 1% or 327 points. Now the 10-year Treasury yield is at 5.13%. The yield on the 2-year 4.89%. And NYMEX crude oil is jumping up 2.25% at $94.25 a barrel. Brent at $105.79. Nathan.
1: Karen, we begin in Washington, where Chinese President Xi Jinping has arrived for his first state visit in more than a decade. The high-stakes summit with President Trump has already delivered at least one result on trade. Treasury Secretary Scott Bessent announced it on Fox News.
2: We have agreed today that we will extend what we call the Busan Agreement, the detente, economic detente between the two countries that was scheduled to end on November 10th. That is going to be extended until January 10th to give us more time to see what we can do on the economic front.
1: Again, that was Treasury Secretary Scott Bessent on Fox News. Bloomberg News China reporter Colin Murphy reports that limited extension could be disappointing to both sides.
3: Earlier in the week, MC Greer was saying that although the two sides were divided on the nature of the truce, you know, the U.S. could sort of support something between 3 and 6 months. Meanwhile, the Chinese side were looking for something much, much longer, up to a year or even longer than that.
1: Still, Bloomberg's Colin Murphy reports the 2-month extension will cover two world leader summits in Shenzhen, China, and Miami when both Presidents Trump and Xi could meet again.
0: Well, Nathan, this week's meeting kicked off with a rare honor for President Xi, a personal greeting from President Trump. President and First Lady Melania Trump shook hands with Xi and his wife Peng Liyuan as they arrived at the tarmac at Joint Base Andrews. It's the first time a president has greeted any world leader besides the Pope at the airport since 1962. President Trump will give the Chinese leader another formal welcome later this morning at the White House.
1: And then tonight, Karen, President Trump hosts Xi for a lavish state dinner. The guest list includes a who's who in finance and tech, from NVIDIA CEO Jensen Huang and Apple Executive Chairman Tim Cook to Jamie Dimon of J.P. Morgan Chase. And that's not all, as we hear from Bloomberg senior editor Bill Ferries in Washington.
4: Jane Fraser of Citigroup, Jeff Bezos of Amazon.com. I think in part that reflects, you know, the tech leaders have been there for President Trump since his inauguration, and the fact that AI, the data center issue, is going to be part of the discussions. It may not be part of a major breakthrough, but it's definitely the political context that's taking place right now.
1: Bloomberg's Bill Ferries reports President Xi did not bring his own business delegation, and that's dampening hopes for any major deals to come out of this summit.
0: Well, Nathan, the United Nations General Assembly continues in New York, and the gathering has given Iran's President Masoud Pezeshkian a rare opportunity to criticize the U.S. war against his country on American soil.
5: I had prepared a speech to present to you yesterday. The United States President described us as terrorists. We have been the victims of terrorism.
0: And speaking through an interpreter, Iranian President Masoud Pezeshkian told the UN General Assembly his country is ready to resume negotiations with the U.S., but will not respond to threats. Secretary of State Marco Rubio reacted on the UN sidelines.
6: I don't know what standing Iran has to lecture anyone on human rights or the international system when they habitually violate it. They violate the sovereignty of every one of their neighbors by sponsoring terrorist organizations that reside within the borders of those countries. They slaughter their own people.
0: Those comments from Secretary of State Rubio came after U.S. envoys held indirect talks with Iranian officials earlier this week. This morning, Iran's semi-official Fars news agency is reporting the war could expand from the Strait of Hormuz and the Red Sea to the Indian Ocean if the U.S. or Israel resume attacks. The report cites an advisor to Iran's supreme leader.
1: Karen, artificial intelligence has also been a big subject at the UN Security Council. Both OpenAI CEO Sam Altman and Anthropic CEO Dario Amodei said governments should join the industry in making critical decisions about the technology's future. Here's Sam Altman.
7: We have a choice in front of us. AI can either be more like a new renaissance of creativity and discovery, or more like a new industrial revolution of upheaval and disarray. As AI becomes more capable, people must remain at the center of AI decision-making. Alignment is not an abstract research question. It is the work of ensuring that these systems reliably remain under human control, reflect human values, and help people guide the next stages of development.
1: In addition to OpenAI's Sam Altman, Anthropic's Dario Amodei talked about AI's risks.
8: The first is misuse of AI models. For example, misuse by bioterrorists to create biological weapons. The second risk is loss of control. If managed poorly, I even believe that AI could be a risk to humanity as a whole.
1: Both Anthropic's Dario Amodei and OpenAI's Sam Altman are planning initial public offerings in coming months that could value each company at nearly $1 trillion.
0: Nathan, just hours after the heads of the companies urged world leaders to work together to address the perils of AI, word this morning of an AI model attacking a government website. Let me get more with Bloomberg's Neil Campling.
9: This was just going through routine tasks, and an OpenAI model hacked into the Australian government website. It's one of the first known cyber attacks by AI on a government database, getting unauthorized access to files. The second part of concern is it took a long time for this newsletter hack to come to light. It took place earlier this year.
0: And Bloomberg's Neil Campling reports Australia Prime Minister Anthony Albanese said there's no evidence that the personal information of Australian citizens was compromised in the hack.
1: And back in this country, Karen, a federal judge has ordered the Trump administration to temporarily lift its ban on journalists from CNN, MS Now, and Politico from the White House. Let's get the details from Bloomberg's Alexis Christophorus. Alexis.
10: Thanks, Nathan. The ruling is an early victory for the three news outlets who argued the ban was a direct assault on their First Amendment rights. The 14-day temporary restraining order requires the Trump administration to immediately reinstate the news organization's White House credentials. In his ruling, a federal judge found Trump's ban was likely unconstitutional and said CNN, MS Now, and Politico met the high bar of showing they were likely to succeed in the merits of the case. In a Truth Social post last week, Trump said he was banning the outlets from the White House, warning that other fake news media outlets could follow. In New York, Alexis Christophorus, Bloomberg News.
0: All right, Alexis, thank you. Let's turn to the markets now, where the U.S. long bond this morning reached the highest level since 2004. Bloomberg's John Tucker joins us with the latest. John, good morning.
11: Yeah, good morning, Karen. There's a confluence of events that add up to bad news for bonds. The latest data suggests the U.S. economy is running too hot. Higher energy prices are putting upward pressure on inflation. A crush of funding demand for data centers, that's competing with treasuries. And then there's the 6% annual deficit. But are these concerns overdone? Well, this morning we put that question to Carl Tenenbaum at Northern Trust.
12: Inflation should naturally winnow down, and the amount of restraint that will be required to hit target should not be nearly as much as the markets are suggesting.
11: Well, as Treasury yields surge, traders did ramp up bets on further Fed tightening that follows last week's first rate increase since 2023. Now, this morning, the long bond up 3 basis points to 5.43%. The 5-year is above 5% for the first time since 2007. In New York, I'm John Tucker, Bloomberg Radio.
1: John, thanks. You may be paying more for gasoline if the Trump administration bans diesel exports. That's the word from analysts at Morgan Stanley. They say it would force U.S. refiners to cut their runs, resulting in lower gasoline output and higher prices. Diesel is vital for trucking, agriculture, and construction. Prices for the fuel have soared this year on the combined fallout from the U.S.-Iran war and the Russia-Ukraine conflict.
0: And Nathan, get ready to pay more if you stream Disney content. The company is raising prices on several of its streaming subscriptions in the U.S. for the sixth time in as many years. The cost of the flagship Disney Plus streaming service without ads is climbing 13% or $2.50 to $21.49 per month. The increase brings the premium Disney Plus product more in line with a similar plan sold by Netflix, which charges $26.99 a month for an ad-free service. Now for a look at some of the other stories making news in New York and around the world. And for that, we're joined by Bloomberg's Michael Barr. Michael, good morning.
13: Good morning, Karen. The Northeast is bracing for a nor'easter this weekend. Bloomberg meteorologist Craig Allen has the latest.
14: All weather maps indicate an early season nor'easter developing in the Atlantic, and it will track basically north into the weekend. Some bends, some turns, even some loops in the track. All the weather maps have a different solution as to how and when that might happen. So it seems to me the majority of data shows the core of the storm will not have a tremendous impact on the D.C. area. However, impacts will become more pronounced heading up to New York City and suburbs with gale force winds, rain, and tidal flooding. And as you continue up to Boston, the threat for major impacts on land and sea increases.
13: Bloomberg meteorologist Craig Allen. Disgraced movie mogul Harvey Weinstein was sentenced to 15 years in prison for sexually assaulting a TV production assistant, Miriam Haley, in 2006. Weinstein, who is 74, pleaded for mercy, citing his age and health issues. He apologized to anyone he has affected with his actions, but maintained his innocence. Haley spoke after the sentencing.
15: For me personally, it's never going to be fair, you know, but it's as far as what I was expecting to happen today, I was happy with how it went.
13: Weinstein's 2020 conviction was overturned by New York's highest court. A second jury found Weinstein guilty again at a retrial last year. Another manhole breach sighting in New York City, but this latest one is causing international concerns. The unauthorized entry was spotted near the hotel where Israeli Prime Minister Benjamin Netanyahu is staying while taking part in the UN General Assembly this week. Police do not believe these breaches are related to Netanyahu's visit, but are Venezuelan nationals looking for valuables. Global news 24 hours a day and whenever you want it with Bloomberg News Now. I'm Michael Barr, and this is Bloomberg. Karen.
0: All right, Michael Barr, thank you. Now for the Bloomberg Sports Update. Here's John Stashower. John, good morning.
16: Good morning, Karen. The Yankees tuning up for next week's wild card playoff series at the stadium by routing the AL East champion Rays 9-2. Ben Rice led off with his 40th home run, later hit his 41st. Also homers for George Lombard and Ryan McMahon, who hit a grand slam. The big Yankee question, will Aaron Judge, who now has a calf injury after missing 3 months with a rib, be on the postseason roster? Aaron Boone strongly hinted he would not, at least for the first round. Judge's reaction, not so fast.
17: My goal is to come back as soon as I can. That's what we're doing right now. So if he says I'm not going to be ready, I got no control over that. I got control over what I can do to try to get back as soon as I can. So, if you ask me if I'm going to be back, I'm going to tell you, yeah, I'm doing everything I can every single day I show up here to get back and be ready to go.
16: The other question is, what Judge would the Yanks be getting? He's hardly played since late June. The Mets won 7-2 at Texas. Juan Soto homered. So did Marcus Semien to snap an 8th inning tie. And then Brett Beatty with a 9th inning grand slam. The Rangers in a battle with Houston for the AL West. Cleveland and the White Sox doing likewise in the Central. All four teams last night lost. The Guardians topped by the Red Sox 1-0. Sonny Gray's 18th win. He'll likely face the Yankees in a game one next week. Giants made it official. Jackson Dart headed for season-ending knee surgery. Sunday against the Titans, the Giants will also be without their best defensive player, Brian Burns, has an injured ankle. The Falcons play the Packers tonight in Green Bay. The President's Cup golf tees off at Medina in Illinois. It's the U.S. against the world, except Europe. Only once has the U.S. lost. That was 28 years ago. Heavily favored again of the 12-man U.S. roster. 11 are ranked in the top 30. John Stashower, Bloomberg Sports. Karen, Nathan.
0: All right, John, thanks. 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
1: Good morning, I'm Nathan Hager. The highly awaited state visit for Chinese President Xi Jinping is underway in the nation's capital with a bit of a breakthrough on trade. Treasury Secretary Scott Bessent announced a two-month extension of the truce that both sides agreed to in Switzerland last year.
2: I don't know whether a bigger deal can be done. I don't know whether we will just roll the current deal. There's some deliverables that have not been perfect on the Chinese side.
1: That was Treasury Secretary Scott Bessent making that announcement on Fox News. And this morning we're joined by Lindsay Newman, Associate Fellow at Chatham House. Great to speak with you this morning, Dr. Newman. Of course, 2 months was less than even U.S. Trade Representative Jamison Greer told us here on Bloomberg that the U.S. was hoping for. How does this set up things as Presidents Trump and Xi prepare to meet formally later this morning? Good morning.
19: Good morning, Nathan. Thanks for having me on. Yes, as you said, the ambition, or at least the stated ambition, had been on the U.S. side a 3 to 6 month extension of that trade truce. I actually think this plays very much to the U.S. hand. You know, the Chinese administration, the way government works, is much more longer term planning. So they had hoped for a longer extension to that trade truce. For the U.S., Trump obviously likes to maintain points and maintain the opportunity for further negotiations and renegotiations. So 2 months is not 3 to 6 months, as initially stated. But what it does do is it allows him to get through the midterm elections, find out how those go, and see all

0: So as the new Congress takes office in January 3rd, at that point, then to take stock and say, okay, where are my points of leverage? What do I want to get out of further negotiations here?
1: Even so, we just heard from Secretary Bessent that he doesn't know whether a bigger deal can be done or if they're just going to roll over the current deal that they currently have. What is the difficulty around some of these issues that we've been hearing about for so many months when it comes to rare earth magnets or even agriculture purchases?
0: Yeah, I mean, I think the issue here is that where these two sides have mutual areas of interest, like trade and economic relations, maintaining sort of this idea of strategic stability, which is the key phrase of this next few days, there is room for negotiation and somewhat of alignment. But where there are areas that are just in one side's interest or the other, then there are points of leverage that each side is looking to apply in order to sort of pursue gains. So, for example, this area around the Chinese rare earths monopoly, which is something that was very obvious. This was a very apparent political risk that was coming down the pipeline for the U.S. and for not just the U.S., but Europe and other countries, because China has maintained a dominance in the refining space and in the actual access to these rare earths, something that we've been warning our clients about for years now. Last year, when the U.S. administration applied the Liberation Day tariffs and additional tariffs and then went to apply the affiliate rule, which would apply further export controls on China, China said, well, whoa, not so fast here. We're actually going to apply our so-called Trump card, which is around the rare earths. And so there are just these points of asymmetries, which make it that both sides are looking to preserve and protect their own interests, and they're going to need to give up a little bit. And neither side is really that apt to want to do so.
1: I'd be curious.
0: So that's why we land on this sort of this exact truce and its extension.
1: Yeah. I'd be curious as well, Dr. Newman, to get your reaction to the kickoff of this summit. President Trump and the First Lady greeting President Xi and his wife on the tarmac. It's not something presidents usually do.
0: Yeah, absolutely. I mean, look, the U.S. administration has literally rolled out the red carpet here. And Trump wants to get this right. We know there was reporting in the days leading up to this summit that he wants to have good relations with Xi. He wants to see that's a priority for him and his administration. The ambition this week is really to keep everyone, I would say, coloring within the lines here to ensure this idea of strategic stability. And the question comes down to what does that mean for both sides? It was something that was agreed upon in May, but they have different interpretations of what strategic stability means. For the U.S., it means transactionalism and deals. For China, it means more around sort of we're going to be near peers and there's going to be a sort of mutual respect in our competition going forward. But the optics were very clear. There's going to be more today. There's going to be a further welcoming ceremony at the White House this morning. We know they're going to also take tea tomorrow. So Trump, as I said, he wants to get this right and ensure that he's providing the same level of respect that was provided to him when he was in China a few months ago. And the approach for the U.S. remains projecting power, projecting the ability to lead through strength. And the administration thinks that these sorts of treatment does that.
1: Thank you for this. Good to get your perspective as we watch the kickoff of the state visit for Chinese President Xi Jinping. That is Lindsay Newman, Associate Fellow at Chatham House. Karen.
2: Nathan, we now want to turn to our discussion with Canadian Foreign Affairs Minister Anita Anand. She spoke with Bloomberg's David Gurray yesterday on the sidelines of the United Nations General Assembly, discussing Canada's relationship with the U.S. and improving security in the Arctic region. Let's listen in.
3: The dialogue between Canada and the U.S. is strong across a number of areas. For example, I met with Secretary Rubio this week to discuss Arctic security. This is just an example of the many topics that he and I discuss. I believe you're perhaps referring to trade and the trade relationship, and of course, that's being led by Minister LeBlanc and Janice Charette. And that is work that continues between the trade teams. And we're very much looking forward to continuing that conversation so that the work moves forward.
4: Does it color these other conversations that you are having, the uncertainty surrounding that issue? Which, again, is not your remit principally, but...
3: Actually, Secretary Rubio and I coordinate on a number of topics. I mentioned Arctic security and defense. In addition, support...

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3: Lincoln's KFOR.
4: Relationship between Canada and China going forward. What do you say in the face of criticism that Canada perhaps is getting too close with China?
0: Well, I would say we're taking a step-by-step approach to resolve trade tensions that have been important to address, specifically from our canola sector standpoint, as well as on seafood and beef. And that is exactly what the Prime Minister did in his trip to China earlier this year. And we will continue to take a step-by-step approach forward in order to address things like trade tensions and look to see what other areas remain to be addressed.
4: He's asked for this kind of coming together of middle powers, as he's put it. What does that look like in recent months in real terms? What is that relationship?
0: Well, that's my speech on Saturday night, which I'm sure you'll be watching. It's very much a speech about implementing the middle power strategy, ensuring that the vacuum that is left in the WTO or in geopolitical conflict environments is addressed by middle powers who want to work together for the interests of their domestic populations as well as for the global environment writ large. Let me give you some examples. Arctic security and defense. I met with the Nordic Five and the Baltic Three to continue to work within NATO and outside NATO to ensure that there is a strategy on Arctic security that addresses the current threat environment as we see Russian infrastructure moving further and further north towards the Arctic Circle. Further examples would be the Coalition of the Willing, working for the long-term peace and security of Ukraine. And of course, the list goes on.
5: And that was Canadian Foreign Affairs Minister Anita Anand speaking with Bloomberg's David Gura on the sidelines of the United Nations General Assembly. Catch the full interview on the Bloomberg Podcast YouTube page. Subscribe to watch high-profile interviews across Bloomberg platforms. Nathan.
6: Karen, repeating our top stories. Treasury Secretary Scott Bessent has announced the U.S. and China have sealed a two-month extension of their trade truce as President Xi Jinping of China lands in Washington for his first state visit in 11 years.
5: A federal judge temporarily blocking President Trump's ban of three news outlets from the White House grounds, ordering that CNN, MS Now, and Politico must have their access restored.
6: And 30-year Treasury yields have climbed to their highest level in more than two decades, the latest milestone in an extended bond sell-off driven by inflation and fiscal concerns.
5: And we have more on those stories coming up on Bloomberg Daybreak.
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6: 524 on Wall Street. Bloomberg's Alexis Christopher is back with us now with the front page roundup. The New York Times has a report this morning on how Americans feel about China with the president in Washington. Good morning.
9: Good morning. And those feelings are changing. More surveys are showing that Americans see China in a positive light. The latest is a Pew Research poll out this week. It finds 54% of Americans now have a quote, cold view of China, but that is compared with 68% back in 2021. A Gallup poll earlier this year found the share of Americans with a favorable view of China had risen to 34%. That was more than double the low point in 2023. So the surveys don't really pinpoint the reasons for the shift, but they do appear to be more pronounced among younger Americans, and experts point to fading memories of the pandemic, awareness of China's tech innovations, and also disapproval of President Trump's trade wars as contributing to the changing mood.
5: Well, you also have this story from the Wall Street Journal. It's about LinkedIn, and they're tightening their verification rules, and it's all because of fake recruiters.
9: Right. So Americans' frustration with fraud in the job search is reaching a fever pitch. So now LinkedIn is rolling out these new tools to help people figure out what's real and what's a scam. With the new feature, which is rolling out this week, administrators of verified company pages can prevent users who are flagged as imposters from appearing in search results as their employees, and users who are flagged by a company

0: these bags won't change. But if you are used to squeezing through with larger bags, like, you know, you cheat a little bit, maybe it's an expandable bag, so you really stuff it to the hilt, these new scanners may stop you from putting them through. They might not fit. But here's a little bit of good news. With these new scanners, these more high-tech scanners, you can now keep your laptop in your bag. So that's an improvement.
1: That's
0: you know, we don't have to take our shoes off anymore when we go through security.
1: That's nice, too.
2: Glass half nice full too. At the airport. Yeah.
1: And you can always wear 5 shirts on the plane. You know, big deal.
0: People
1: lighten
0: do
1: your load.
0: Oh,
1: wow. Alexis Christophorus, thanks for checking the front pages for us this morning. Up next, the latest on Xi Jinping's visit to Washington, plus a White House media ban temporarily lifted. That's all coming up in our 5:30 news. First, we have a look at today's Bloomberg weekend weather forecast.
3: Delays are likely to and from Charlotte today due to showers. It'll be breezy and cool. Temperatures in Charlotte today are only around 65 degrees. Minneapolis will have afternoon delays due to scattered showers and isolated thunderstorms. It'll be breezy in Minneapolis, highs near 79. Looks like there may be a few showers later today in the Denver area. Some sporadic delays are possible. Highs will be close to 71. I'm Rob Carolyn, Bloomberg Radio.
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2: Coming up to 5:30 on Wall Street. Good morning, I'm Nathan Hager.
1: And I'm Karen Moskauer, just about 4 hours away from the open of U.S. trading. Let's get you up to date on the news you need to know at this hour. Chinese President Xi Jinping is waking up in Washington this morning for his first state visit in more than a decade. Leader was greeted at the tarmac by President Trump and the First Lady, an honor that no other world leader besides the Pope has received in at least 6 decades. As he arrived, Treasury Secretary Scott Bessent announced a 2-month extension of the trade truce with China. Bessent told Fox News he does not know whether a bigger deal can be done.
5: We also want to see, now that we've sat down and told them our expectations, to see if over the coming months they could be a bit more fulsome in enacting the agreement.
1: And Secretary Bessent again on Fox News. We get more from Bloomberg Asia correspondent Stephen Engel in Washington.
6: Now that Xi Jinping has arrived here in Washington, the focus turns to the summit where the two sides can sit across from each other. Xi and Trump can really talk things through. They both want strategic stability. Getting there is going to take a little bit more time. They're also going to have a big gala dinner in the White House behind me, attended likely by many U.S. corporate titans, including those from technology, but by all accounts, none or very few from the C-suite of China. Stephen Engel, Bloomberg News, Washington.
2: Okay, Stephen, thank you. With the Chinese leader in the nation's capital, we're getting word that the Chinese government has taken possession of potentially sensitive F-35 stealth aircraft parts. Bloomberg's Amy Morris has that story from Washington.
7: The parts are covered with radar-absorbing material. They were inexplicably diverted while being sent to the U.S. from Australia. Sources tell Bloomberg the plane stopped in South Korea and then was sent to Hong Kong. It's not clear why it stopped, why it was diverted, or if it was on purpose. China now has the parts and has not returned them. The Pentagon is working to retrieve the parts and is investigating. At least 2 congressional committees are also investigating. In Washington, Amy Morris, Bloomberg Radio.
1: Right, Amy, thanks. The UN General Assembly continues in New York. Iran's President Masoud Pezeshkian used his speech before the global body to deliver a defiant message to the U.S.
8: In the Strait of Hormuz, we cannot let some have free access and gain their interest from a waterway while at the same time using that waterway to impose their aggressions upon us, to impose insecurity upon us.
1: Speaking through an interpreter, Iranian President Masoud Pezeshkian said his country is ready to resume talks with the U.S. but will not respond to threats. Secretary of State Marco Rubio says Iran has no business lecturing the U.S.
9: Virtually every country in the region is facing the threat of some Iranian proxy that has for years, not for the last few months, 4 years, threatened the safety and security of these countries. And on that, there's very strong consensus that Iran is a malign force in the region.
1: And Secretary of State Marco Rubio's comments come after the U.S. and Iran held their first indirect talks in months on the U.S.

0: on sidelines. This morning, an advisor to Iran's supreme leader tells the semi-official Fars news agency that the war could expand to the Indian Ocean if the U.S. or Israel resume attacks.
1: Back in Washington, Karen, a federal judge has ordered the Trump administration to temporarily lift a ban on journalists from CNN, MS Now, and Politico from the White House. It is an early victory for the news outlets in their lawsuit, which accuses President Trump and senior officials of a direct assault on their First Amendment rights. The temporary restraining order was issued by a Trump appointee, U.S. District Judge Timothy J. Kelly. It will stay in place for 2 weeks.
0: Well, Nathan, bond yields are surging this morning and are at levels we have not seen since 2004. Bloomberg's John Tucker joins us with more. John, good morning.
2: And good morning, Karen. This morning, the 30-year bond, that yield pushed to 5.44%. It follows a surge this week that left yields across maturities at the highest levels in about 20 years. This is on the back of higher energy costs, pushing inflation up, higher government debt, and data centers eating up demand for funding and competing with treasuries. Still, Carl Tannenbaum at Northern Trust tells Bloomberg this morning he's worried central banks may overreact to all this seemingly bad news for bonds.
3: I think the market's expectations, as illustrated by Bloomberg's Warp Screen, which I'm addicted to, have probably gone a little bit too far. I think we're up to four hikes for some of the big central banks, and I think that that would be enough to put economies into a recession.
2: Well, the sharp rise in yields has refocused attention on the Federal Reserve's rate path. Traders now expect 3/4-point hikes over the next year, with significant hedging for a fourth. It's also likely to put pressure on stocks. In New York, I'm John Tucker, Bloomberg Radio.
1: All right, John, thank you. Federal Reserve Governor Michael Barr says inflation remains above the Fed's 2% target and is not clearly trending toward it in a timely way. He spoke at a housing affordability summit in Chicago.
4: Economic growth is strong and the labor market is solid, but inflation is above our 2% target and not clearly trending toward target in a timely way. Moreover, risks to achieving our inflation target have increased.
1: And the outlook from Fed Governor Michael Barr follows a string of warnings from fellow policymakers stoking expectations for more rate hikes over coming months.
0: Well, Nathan, artificial intelligence was in focus at the UN Security Council. Both OpenAI CEO Sam Altman and Anthropic CEO Dario Amodei said that government should join the industry in making critical decisions about the technology's future. Here's Sam Altman.
5: We've been talking about artificial intelligence for years, but it feels different in recent weeks and months. Rapid model progress has made the timeline feel more compressed, the upside more tangible, but also the stakes and the risks more immediate. We have a choice in front of us. AI can either be more like a new renaissance of creativity and discovery, or more like a new industrial revolution of upheaval and disarray.
0: In addition to OpenAI, Sam Altman and Anthropic's Dario Amodei talked about the risks of AI.
6: I believe that this is the most important global security issue facing the world today. For all the differences of the people in this room, we must put aside those differences in order to confront this global opportunity and global threat that is being presented to us at the same time. No leader, no company, and no nation can manage this alone. We commit to working with governments in this room on this urgent work.
0: And both Anthropic's Dario Amodei and OpenAI Sam Altman are planning initial public offerings in coming months that could value each at nearly $1 trillion.
1: And Karen, Meta's unveiled a palm-sized dedicated gadget for Muse, its new popular new artificial intelligence assistant. We get more from Bloomberg's Neil Campling.
7: It is designed to interact with the company's AI agent, Muse. And this is about giving it full access to communicate instructions verbally, primarily into the AI system. But the idea really is for Meta to create hardware products that will compete with the iPhone and the App Store.
1: Bloomberg's Neil Campling says the device will go on sale by December. No word yet on the cost. Meta shares in the pre-market are down more than 2%, tracking the broader market lower, led by NASDAQ futures down 1.1%. This is Bloomberg.
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0: And I'm Karen Moscow, and oil is surging as traders weigh tensions in the Middle East, with the U.S. and Iran still far apart on key issues to restoring energy transits through the Strait of Hormuz. Futures, they're sinking. The sell-off in treasuries continues at the longer end, with 30-year yields at the highest in more than two decades, and the dollar heading for its longest winning streak since May. We check the markets all day long here on Bloomberg. S&P futures, they're down 0.7% on 51 points. Dow futures down 0.4% or 204 points, and NASDAQ futures falling down 1.2% or 354 points. 10-year Treasury down 6/32nds, the yield 5.14%, the yield on the 2-year 4.89%, and the 30-year yield 5.43%. NYMEX crude oil is up 1.9% at $93.90 a barrel. Brent at $105.50. COMEX gold down 0.6% at $4,291 an ounce.

0: The Bloomberg Dollar Spot Index is up almost 0.2%. The euro, 1.1375 against the dollar. British pound, 1.3229. The yen, 158.75. And Bitcoin's down 1.2% at $83,200. That is a Bloomberg Business Flash. Nathan.
1: All right, Karen, thanks. It's 5:41 on Wall Street. This is Bloomberg Daybreak with me, Nathan Hager, and Karen Moscow. And joining us now is Amanda Agati, Chief Investment Officer at PNC. As Karen said, we watch oil up, stocks down, bond yields at multi-decade highs, looking at a 30-year this morning, Amanda, aiming at 5.5%. What is the signal from the bond market this morning? Good morning.
2: Good morning. It's always great to be with you. Well, the signal from the bond market is not the same as the stock market. They're actually in very different places from a sentiment perspective. I think the bond market is saying, Houston, we have a problem, right? But I think what's interesting about the price action yesterday is really it's entirely a function of the surprise upside resilience, if you want to call it that, from the PMI data that came out. So I think rates are surging as a function of better than expected economic growth. This is not the only reason, of course, but but as a function of yesterday, I think that's what's really driving it. Of course, when you have still, you know, the conflict swirling in the Middle East, energy prices up, there's a lot of factors here at play driving rates. But I think investors are going to have to start getting comfortable with the idea of a higher for longer rate environment. And certainly Fed fund futures are thinking more rate hikes. I think we're already up to four now. So that's a big difference in terms of the dynamic.
1: Yeah. And just this morning, we're hearing from New York Fed President John Williams saying there's more work to do on inflation. We heard from Fed Governor Michael Barr saying there's more work to do on inflation. We heard from Fed Chair Kevin Warsh at the last meeting that there's more work to do on inflation. Does that work happen next month?
2: Boy, I hope it doesn't happen next month. I mean, when I was a dissenter, for what it's worth, Fed Governor Agati really? Was a dissenter in September. Mm-hmm. really, because I don't think the backdrop warranted rate hikes as a function of the energy prices driving the lion's share of the inflation narrative. There are other factors here. It's not as simple as just one driver here, but I'm not convinced that 25 basis points or even 50 is going to make that much of a difference in terms of the energy component of inflation. And by the way, we haven't felt any of the effects really from 25 basis points. There's such a lagged effect to it. So I think we need to take our time with this and make sure that we don't turn this into a policy error. So I would be taking a pause next month.
1: Even that PMI data you cited just a minute ago raises questions about whether inflation is going to continue above the target that the Fed is continuing to say that they're not comfortable with being above this long, right?
2: Yeah, I mean, there's no question there are other drivers as it relates to inflation. I think the biggest one when you look at headline versus core is really the energy component, the commodity complex at large. So to the extent that we get a resolution to the conflict in the Middle East, I think that helps take care of a chunk of it. But of course, you know, corporate America has pricing power and there is a lot of fundamental strength in terms of both economic growth and earnings growth. And so we are seeing margins expand. We're seeing operating leverage expand. And that certainly is creating some inflation too. For what it's worth, I think it's a healthier form of inflation, but I get it. We're not at 2%. I don't have to like it, right, as an investor. So I get that we're not at the long-term target and that we do need to do some things here. I'm just not convinced that the economy is overheating. I still think the economy is in a warming place.
1: Okay. So if we do continue at yields at this level with rates potentially going higher, even if you don't like it, what does that mean for your outlook for the stock market? I mean, we're seeing a drop off this morning. Could this pose a more substantial headwind for the stock market?
2: Well, I do think there is, of course, a little bit of noise around valuations for this market relative to where bond yields are, right? The Fed model is alive and well. That's what everybody's focused on in this sort of psychological threshold of where we are from a rates perspective. I'm not convinced that it's a one for one, that as soon as we hit a certain level of yields or interest rates that the stock market has to sell off. I think there's a lot more to that story. And I think one of the reasons why that correlation may be breaking down is because the earnings growth backdrop is so darn strong. I mean, 30% expected earnings growth for this year on the S&P 500, maybe another 15 to 17 for next year. As long as that continues to hold up, I do think that's an important fundamental piece of support for the stock market. But there's no question that volatility is picking up here and the macro backdrop is getting a lot more complex. So sentiment is starting to shift. Fundamentals haven't, but sentiment is starting to shift. And you know how that goes when sentiment shifts.
1: Yeah, we're seeing it this morning, at least as far as the price action looks like right now. Thank you for this, Amanda. Always good to get your thoughts on the market. Amanda Agati with us this morning, Chief Investment Officer at PNC. Karen.
0: Nathan, we want to take a look now at some of the most read stories on the Bloomberg Terminal, which you can find by going to READGO. And as you can expect, our readers keeping tabs on the Strait of Hormuz. And this story in particular, Nathan, Qatar, it's ramping up liquefied natural gas tanker traffic through the strait to the highest in more than 2 months. It's a sign it's becoming more comfortable moving ships through the waterway. At least two laden carriers have been sent outbound through the narrow strait in the last week, while at least two moved in the opposite direction to enter the Persian Gulf. And this is according to some ship tracking data. One of the shipments is on its way to India's west coast. No signals were detected from the four vessels when they traversed Hormuz, but jamming and interference is common in the area, complicating efforts to ascertain the exact location of ships. But the movement does mark the most sustained increase in Qatari LNG tanker activity since early July. Hmm. And, of course, you can read much more about this on the Bloomberg Terminal.
1: Yeah, well, the most read story this hour we were just talking about with Amanda Agati, the U.S. 30-year yield hitting its highest level since 2004. But right on its heels is this story about Morgan Stanley rushing to curb the fallout from a leak of a deal list. This is something we were reporting on yesterday, that an Asian investment banker at Morgan Stanley accidentally sent an email to clients containing a list of more than 100 deals of candidates for initial public offerings spanning China, South Korea, and India. This was a list that was focused primarily on Asia. Now we're learning that Morgan Stanley is racing to contain the damage. Setting up urgent meetings with some private equity clients to apologize and assure them that the bank is working to mitigate the fallout. But we're also hearing that a lot of Morgan Stanley rivals are reacting to this leak with, in the story's words, glee and astonishment. We're told several bankers at rival firms are saying they're going to use this list to target deals of their own, though others are telling us that most of these deals on this list were already known and came as little surprise. But it is a story that is getting a lot of attention, and you can find it at READGO. Karen.
0: Let's repeat some of our top stories this morning, Nathan. Treasury Secretary Scott Bessent announced the U.S. and China have sealed a two-month extension to their trade truce. This is President Xi Jinping landed in Washington for his first state visit in 11 years.
1: A federal judge has temporarily blocked President Trump's ban of three news outlets from the White House grounds. The judge is ordering CNN, MS Now, and Politico have their access restored.
0: And 30-year Treasury yields, as we've been reporting, climbing to the highest level in more than two decades. It's the latest milestone in an extended bond sell-off driven by inflation and fiscal concerns. We have more on those stories coming up on Bloomberg Daybreak on a day when NASDAQ futures are falling down 1.2% this morning. And this is Bloomberg.
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0: And I'm Karen Moscow, and U.S. stock index futures are falling, led by NASDAQ futures down 1.1% or 346 points, S&P futures down 0.7% or 52 points, and Dow futures down 0.4% or 214 points. 10-year Treasury yield is at 5.14%. NYMEX crude oil up 1.7% at $93.75 a barrel. Brent at $105.36. The Bloomberg Dollar Spot Index, it's up 0.1% this morning. That is a Bloomberg Business Flash. Now here's Michael Barr with more on what's going on around the world. Michael.
12: Karen, a federal judge ordered the Trump administration to temporarily lift a ban on journalists from CNN, MS Now, and Politico from the White House. The temporary restraining order was issued by Judge Timothy Kelly, who cited a lack of due process and violation of constitutional freedoms. President Trump and Chinese President Xi Jinping have a packed agenda for their talks at the White House. The leaders today are tackling issues like trade, AI safeguards, and the war in Iran. Israeli Prime Minister Benjamin Netanyahu is expected to address the UN General Assembly today. He is expected to berate New York Mayor Zoran Mandani for calling him a war criminal. It's official. New York Giants quarterback Jackson Dart will undergo surgery on his left knee and sit out the rest of the regular season. In baseball, the Yankees, Mets, Red Sox, Nationals won. The Orioles swept a doubleheader against the Blue Jays. Global news, 24 hours a day, and whenever you want it with Bloomberg News Now. I'm Michael Barr, and this is Bloomberg, Nathan.
1: Thank you, Michael. We're coming up to 5:55 on Wall Street. It's time for our daily Bloomberg Law Brief, exploring legal issues in the news. And they say the third time is a charm, so Missouri's third trip to the Supreme Court in the last month may finally end the dispute over which congressional map the state can use in the upcoming midterms. Twice this month, the High Court has said Missouri must use its prior map, not a new one gerrymandered by Republicans. But the case is back before the justices because the Eighth Circuit has said using a different map in the primaries than in the general election is unconstitutional. And for more, Bloomberg's June Grasso speaks to Danielle Lang, Vice President of Voting Rights at the Campaign Legal Center.
13: Danielle, Missouri's redistricting battle has been among the longest and most complex in the roughly dozen states that have sought to change their House districts over the past year. Explain why it's back at the Supreme Court once again.
14: That's a great question. I think it's because some of the plaintiffs in the Missouri case can't quite get the hint from the Supreme Court. And that seems to be the case, I think, for the Eighth Circuit as well. So twice this has been before the Supreme Court already, and then the Supreme Court has said, no, we have to follow what the Missouri Supreme Court has said about the redistricting and what map needs to be used. But notwithstanding those two prior orders from the Supreme Court, the Eighth Circuit nonetheless ruled in favor of plaintiffs that are trying to seek the use of a map that the Missouri Supreme Court has said cannot be used. And under those circumstances, you know, we have to go back to the Supreme Court to correct that error.
13: So the Supreme Court ordered Missouri to use its old map in the upcoming midterm elections. However, during the primaries, Missouri used the new map, which was drawn up to give Republicans an advantage. So they're using a map with different lines from that used when voters went to the polls for the primaries. That does seem like it might cause some problems, and the Eighth Circuit said it's unconstitutional.
14: But I would just say in this context, I think the Supreme Court has already been clear. You know, these are not new facts. The issue was already brought to the Supreme Court of whether or not the Missouri Supreme Court's order could be evaded, and the answer was no. And so under those circumstances, I wouldn't expect there to be a change in the Supreme Court's position.
13: And also, the ballots have been mailed already, right, to overseas and military voters?
14: Exactly. You know, it is far too late to change things. The election is underway, and the Supreme Court has already spoken twice.
13: All this confusion over the maps and this last-minute jockeying is because President Trump made that request, starting with Texas, to redistrict. Besides Missouri, are there any other states' maps that are still in question?
14: No, there should not be. Elections are underway, you know. I mean, for the reasons we talked about, Missouri also shouldn't be a question except for the kind of unreasonable behavior, I think, of the plaintiffs in that case. And I very much hope that that's going to be put to an end, hopefully, you know, later this week by the Supreme Court. And so voters have really been put through the ringer this year with this redistricting war. It's something that voters should not have had to face. It is absurd for there to be this race to the bottom when it comes to redistricting, when there doesn't need to be any redistricting being done mid-cycle. You know, normally we only redistrict every 10 years with new census results. This is unprecedented, but I think that we are at the end, and it's time for voters to actually have their voices heard.
13: Is the whole point of a lot of this just intimidation and to try to stop people from coming to the polls?
14: I think that is part of the purpose, but I don't think it will work. I think there is this idea that we can kind of demoralize voters, we can scare voters, we can confuse voters, and so that will change the outcomes of an election. But I actually think American voters are a lot more resilient than that. They can kind of see through all of this morass and see that what's really happening is that there's a lot of attention being paid to the rules of voting, trying to undermine their vote because their vote is powerful. I am pretty confident that voters are going to be steadfast in making sure that their voices are heard.
1: 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Futures falling, oil rising, along with bond yields. Up next, we'll get the latest on Chinese President Xi Jinping's visit to Washington, plus a White House media ban temporarily lifted. It's coming up in our 6 a.m. news. Hour 2 of Bloomberg Daybreak starts.
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10: From ABC News, I'm Sherry Preston. Early this morning, a federal judge ordered the White House to restore press passes for CNN, Politico, and MS Now, the news outlets that President Trump wanted to ban from the Oval Office. Here's ABC's Hannah Baton.
15: In a ruling issued overnight, Judge Timothy Kelly, a Trump appointee, ruled the press passes were pulled without constitutionally adequate due process. And he wrote, the court is skeptical that defendants' interest in safeguarding national security is the actual motivation, saying the stories by those news outlets were routine. The order will last for 14 days while the case moves forward. President Trump has suggested he would appeal a ruling against him.
10: The outlets argued the ban was a blatant violation of First Amendment. Nearly two dozen states calling on Congress to regulate artificial intelligence, warning unchecked development could put the country at risk. The states are asking for safety protocols at the very least. Anthropic CEO Dario Amodei telling the UN Security Council yesterday,
16: I believe that this is the most important global security issue facing the world today.
10: He and the head of OpenAI, Sam Altman, both calling for a slowdown in AI development. Israeli Prime Minister Benjamin Netanyahu speaks to the UN General Assembly this afternoon. In Washington, Chinese leader Xi Jinping will be the guest of honor at a state dinner. Here's ABC's Mary Bruce.
17: One big question, will Trump try to convince President Xi to pressure Iran to make a deal? President Trump has said this war will end after the election, and certainly another critical issue for this summit, the rapid growth of AI and whether there's room for cooperation between the U.S. and China.
10: There's a nor'easter moving in.
18: Here in Seabright, New Jersey, these massive waves up to 12 feet high slamming the beach. And now this combination of high surf, high tide, and a full moon has officials really concerned about possible flooding and erosion.
10: ABC's Whit Johnson along the Jersey Shore. The storm expected to affect the coast from the Carolinas through Boston. 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
10: A new test that could help screen for dozens of kinds of cancer is a step closer to becoming available for all of us.
15: An FDA advisory panel has voted to recommend a first-of-its-kind blood test designed to detect signs of more than 50 cancers. The Galleri test by Grail Inc. does not diagnose cancer, but it looks for characteristics of the disease. The experts found the test appears safe and effective for people 50 and older.
10: That's ABC's Sophie Flay. Who are the New York sewer people? There have been numerous sightings of people coming up through manholes throughout New York City, including the Upper East Side of Manhattan. ABC's Shante Lanz has more.
20: The FBI, NYPD, and Department of Homeland Security arrive on scene to drop multiple devices down a sewer toll on Park Avenue near East 61st Street after sources say police watched in real time from their own security cameras. Just after 4:30 a.m., three men climb out of this manhole. Officials think the motive is typically to find valuables, but what makes it on the Upper East Side more alarming is its 1 mile proximity to this week's United Nations General Assembly. It's also where protesters gather when Israeli Prime Minister Benjamin Netanyahu stays at the hotel across the street.
10: Pope Leo is planning the first official papal visit to France in 18 years. He'll be visiting Lourdes, where 3 million people flock each year for its famed spring waters, which are said to have healing powers. The site significant after now St. Bernadette reported visions of the Virgin Mary there in 1858. I'm Sherry Creston, ABC News.
19: Well, it's official. In a recent survey of over 120,000 wireless customers, PureTalk was the only wireless company in the country to get 5 out of 5 stars in every category: coverage, support, value, and data. 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
1: What's one of my rules of politics? Always ask a question, never make an assertion, if you can. Because if you make an assertion, people who don't like you and are contrarians or liberal media people who hate my guts, they're just going to block out what you say. Republicans are the best. We love Donald Trump. Ah, shut up. We don't like you. We're liberal media people. But if you ask a question, even your haters, with a Z, haters as the kids would say, even your haters in their brain cannot avoid the question. They can't. It's a natural human instinct to want to answer it. So why are some people upset? Why are some people out there upset with this midterm election? People on our side, for the purposes of this segment, I'm not talking about liberal media folks, commies, Democrats, Socialists of America, the Build Large Mansions, rioters. They hate freedom and liberty. Forget them for a second. I'm talking about, understandably, why are some people who are registered kind of 4x4 Republican voters, you know, that's kind of electoral language for people who voted in the last four primaries and elections. In other words, your diehards. Why are some of them saying, hey, listen, we're going into the midterms and, you know, I think I may stay home. I don't think I'm going to vote Democrat, but I think I'm going to stay home. Why would they feel that way? Well, a little bit later in the show, I'm going to play an audio clip from you that I think sums it up beautifully. It was actually from CNBC. It's Ken Langone. But I think he kind of nails it. But the angle I want to take here is, folks, I the worst thing you can do if you are a political candidate or activist, and I'm not saying that a lot of candidates on the Republican side are doing this. Some are. And some activists, some, unlimited, but, you know, a limited pool of them, but some of them are doing this whole thing where they're almost trying to, like, shut people up on it. Like, stop. Don't do that. It's a really bad idea. Because there are pockets of the economy where people are getting roughed up a little bit. Some of them are getting roughed up a lot. Yes, the poverty rate's the lowest it's been. That's just a fact. You can look it up. The jobless rate's the lowest it's ever been. That's a good thing. We want people with jobs. Yes, you know, the Atlanta Fed's predicting an insane 5.5% GDP growth the next quarter. Yes, the stock market and the NASDAQ are at the all-time highs. But if that's not affecting you and your household, then you have every right to voice your opinion. And we shouldn't say, be quiet. No. But to those folks out there, I want to say first and most importantly, I get you. I hear you. I'm not trying to be your psychotherapist. This isn't the Sigmund Freud hour, Carl Jung. I'm not doing that. Yes, I was a psychology major. The joke back in the day was, it was great because if you didn't get a job, you could explain to your parents why. No one's laughing now. These psychology majors are making a ton of money because of neural networks and AI. But I do get you. I understand. But allow me to ask you a question here. Elections are binary choices. Primaries are generally not. Primaries, there can be 10, 20. I mean, I ran in a primary and we'll get to that later. I ran in primaries in Maryland and Florida. There were 6 to 10 people on the ballot. General elections, yeah, you always get a communist on the ballot, a Green Party member, but they're generally Republicans versus Democrats. Generally speaking, general elections are typically binary. So I need to ask you a question. Are you comfortable with the alternative if the Republican Party loses? It's a serious question. I'm not trying to manipulate anybody or anything like that. Folks, we'll be right back.
0: The Bongino Report AM.
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1: You'll see during today's show, as I discuss this, that for all the disagreements you may have with President Trump and the MAGA agenda, I don't think anybody's going to dispute he at least tells you what he's going to do. At least you know what you're disagreeing with. There are diehard Republicans who are working class Americans who've knocked on the doors. They don't need a lecture from anyone. They just don't like the Iran war. They're uncomfortable where we are. That's listen, good for you for having an opinion on it. I get it. I totally hear you. I'm only asking you, at least you can have an opinion, because Donald Trump's been fairly candid. I'll play some clips from the UN later in the show today, where Donald Trump is like, hey, don't toy with me. I'm not going to let you. Don't mess around with us. I'm not going to let you build a nuclear weapon and threaten us. I'm not going to do that. At least you have something, if you don't like, to voice an opinion against. The Democrats just lie about everything. The Democrats talk tough in Iran. Oh, we're going to get them to the table. This episode, and then screwed up the whole thing. The Democrats entirely screwed up the Middle East. I'm not telling you Republicans nailed it either, but the entire Middle East is always a mess because of Democrat appeasement. Folks, there are no perfect choices in politics. None. You know, in economics, they have this concept I bring up often called Pareto maximization. You can look it up if you want the economic details. Pareto maximization is the idea that a good public policy will help at least one person without hurting anyone. You're probably thinking, like I did when I first heard of this concept, well, that's easy. That's got to, there are thousands of policies there. No, they're not. There are not. It is actually extremely hard to do anything in a country of 330 million people where at least one person benefits and no one gets hurt. It's almost impossible. There are no perfect choices. There are very few Pareto optimized choices. The only question in this upcoming election I have for you is, are you comfortable with the alternative? Because I'm not going back to the Biden-Obama era or what was potentially the Kamala Harris era. I'm not doing it. I'm not doing it. And I strongly, passionately encourage you to not allow it to happen to you either. Jim, cue up cut one here. Folks, this is who they are. Remember, Danny Green, they are who you think they are. When I say they, I mean the Democrats. They are who you think they are because they tell you who they are all the time. Are you comfortable with this? I'm not downplaying your problems. If you're a farmer in Iowa and there's some issues with your input prices on fertilizer, I completely understand your extremely valid concerns. I am in no way downplaying that. Kamala is genuinely one of the dumbest people in politics. I know people who know her. She's just really not bright. There are some people who pretend to be not bright. Cory Booker, Chuck Schumer. They're actually smart. They just pretend to be stupid for votes. Kamala is actually dumb. Like, she just says, so here she is yesterday campaigning for Abdul al-Sayed. Folks, do you want DEI back? No. DEI, everybody's been... America's largely happy now that we're getting rid of political correctness. We're ripping out wokeness and DEI, you know, root and branch. Not Kamala. She is openly campaigning in Michigan to bring this stuff back, to bring diversity, equity, and inclusion, which is actually non-diversity, non-equity, and exclusion. Because if you happen to be a non-favored category, Asian young men trying to get into college, a male white trying to get a promotion at your job, you actually get excluded. You want that back? Because here she is telling you, we're going to bring it back. Check this out.
5: Here's another fact.
4: The attack on DEI is an attack on maternal care. An attack on DEI to recognize diversity, equity, and inclusion is an attack by definition on maternal care, including the need to protect black women in connection with their pregnancy, childbirth, and postpartum care.
1: Folks, I don't even know what that is. I mean, I know what maternal care is, and I know what DEI is supposed to be. I don't even understand what she's trying to say. And then Jim's right. She says it twice, like the dumb thing I said the first time. If I say it slower the second time, it'll make more sense. We really need to bring diversity, equity, inclusion back, because by definition, it means maternal care. It doesn't mean it. That's like the Ibram Kendi thing. And can you define racism? You know, the critical race theory. It's like a racisty racist thing. What do you mean by definition? By definition, DEI has nothing to do with maternal care. What are you even talking about? I love how she throws these little, you know, phrases and words out there because she thinks it makes her sound smart. But by definition, diversity, equity, and inclusion means a grimace, the purple thing for me. What are you, they're not connected. What are you even talking about? A lot more ahead, folks. We'll be right back.
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1: Here's one that's even worse. Folks, we're on in a lot of stations in Texas, everywhere from Midland to Dallas. We love you, Texas. Jim's in Texas. Jim's a hook 'em horns guy. I love me some Texas. I'm a Florida resident. It ain't no pandering, man. We did a book signing in Texas. Remember that, Jim? Something like 2,000 people showed up. They damn near shut the mall down. They couldn't even get into the stores. People were complaining. It was the greatest thing ever. So we love Texas. Texas loves us. We love our stations out there. How is this guy Talafrico? How is this guy even close, even in the worst polls? How is this guy even close to Paxton in Texas? I don't understand. Folks, they are who you think they are because they tell you. Do you really want a guy in office? This is your choice. Even if you hate Ken Paxton, your choice is a guy who can't even call a woman a woman. A person with a uterus. Yeah, that's called a woman, dude. I don't have a uterus. Jim, do you have a uterus?
8: I do not.
1: Do you know any men who, in fact, have uteri?
8: Not one.
1: No, you don't. You don't know that. Nobody does, because it's never happened. My success rate is 100%. Your success rate is zero. Talafrico, however, chooses to refer to women in the most degrading way possible, as people with a uterus, as if the uterus, it's not your brain, it's not anything else, it's just the uterus that defines you. Listen to this idiot. If this guy wins, folks, it's all over. Check this out.
8: Every one of our neighbors with a uterus became the property of the state. One of our neighbors with a uterus to be able to control their own body.
9: Ironically, these are the people who are denying choice to everyone with a uterus in our state.
10: We had a vote where the majority ripped those rights away from every single one of my neighbors with a uterus in the state of Texas.
1: Yeah, Jim, you know, I love your dark web stuff. I'm sorry, but remember Children of the Corn, that horror movie from the 80s? You got to do People of the Uterus. You just have, this is a People of the, what the hell are people? And what was that kid's name in Children of the Corn? Ezekiel or something? Hello, Ezekiel. And he comes, I forget. That movie scared the hell out of me when I was a kid. I don't know how old I was, like 13 when it came out. This People of the Uterus. No, they're called women. They have a name, bro. It's only worked throughout the history of Homo sapiens, okay? They're not People of the Uterus. Folks, you got a choice, man, coming up. There are no perfect choices. But I can tell you, the most imperfect choice of all. Malachi, thank you, producer Mike. Damn, how did you know that? Your choices are Malachi and People of the Uterus, or sane people who are going to cut your taxes and allow your business to grow and just get out of your damn life. We'll be right back.
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1: All right, listen, what I was talking about before the break is super important. You have a choice coming up. There is no perfect choice. There aren't. We are, by nature, fallible human beings. That is actually by definition, unlike Kamala Harris we discussed before the break. DEI, by definition, means maternal care. No, it doesn't. You just made that up. Nobody knows what you're talking about. We don't speak Kamala. Kamala? Playoffs? And then Jim's right. She says it twice, like the dumb thing I said the first time. If I say it slower the second time, it'll make more sense. We really need to bring diversity, equity, inclusion back, because by definition, it means maternal care. It doesn't mean it. That's like the Ibram Kendi thing. And can you define racism? You know, the critical race theory guy. It's like a racisty racist thing. What do you mean by definition? Nobody knows what you're saying. What are you saying? You ever hear that? Nobody knows what you're saying. You have a choice.
16: Do you understand the words, words coming out of my mouth?
1: One of the greatest scenes ever. One of the greatest scenes ever. If you've seen it, if you know, you know. Jackie Chan. What was it? Chris Tucker. Yes. Chris Tucker.

and use going forward as activists. I've got that. However, I do want to cover the other side of this as well, because I want to give you a realistic take going into the midterms. Why are some people on our side upset, despite the factually, objectively correct, accurate data that the border's been fixed for the first time in 50 plus years, jobless rates the lowest, poverty rates the lowest, crimes the lowest? Why are people upset? Understandably, why are some people upset? I'm going to play a clip at the beginning of the show that I think is one of the best explanations as to why. It's my job to give you both sides. I still think we got a decent shot at the midterms, but we have to be candid with each other. Some people, and I'm not talking about the doomers and the pillars, they have an agenda. I'm talking about regular, average, everyday working people busting their ass who are like, hey, I just don't feel it. Fair enough. There are real voters out there. Understandably, I get it. Your buddy Dan understands. I live in the real world. I deal with people all the time. I told you, I was at my daughter's volleyball game. Guy comes up to me, huge MAGA guy, supporter guy, loved the show. But he's like, hey, man, I just don't feel it. I understand. Discount those people at your own peril, because they are us. Republicans may not be the solution to all your problems. I understand that. But the cause of all your problems are definitely this crop of them. Road wisely, maybe you're

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6: ABC News, I'm Sherry Preston. Overnight, a federal judge granting a temporary restraining order and ordering the White House to let three banned news outlets back in. The president had barred CNN, Politico, and MS Now over what he says were lies that they had published about him. The administration is expected to appeal. A new test that could screen for dozens of types of cancers is getting a key approval. Here's ABC's Andrea Fujii.
7: An FDA advisory panel has endorsed a blood test that can screen for dozens of cancers, putting the test a major step closer to getting the green light from the FDA. The Independent Advisory Committee approved the GRAIL multi-cancer blood test, called Galleri. The test can detect more than 50 types of cancer by analyzing cell-free DNA.
6: The test would be used as an early detector, though follow-up tests would be needed to narrow down the cancer type. Israel's Prime Minister Benjamin Netanyahu is scheduled to address the UN General Assembly this afternoon. This is ABC News.
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9: 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Today, the president meets with China's leader Xi to discuss trade, AI safety, and the war in Iran. Nebraska farmers are dealing with a spike in diesel prices, with businesses reporting an 82% jump in spending.
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0: So I saw this clip from CNBC. It's Ken Langone, entrepreneur, very wealthy guy, very successful guy, very down-to-earth guy, not a liberal, but, you know, not a MAGA guy, but just a generally, like, I think he's a right-leaning guy. I mean, that's probably a fair characteristic for him. Ken Langone was on CNBC, and he was asked this general question, and he brings up two critical points I think are really relevant here in this clip. How, number one, we are a gratification culture that expects excellence. And this is a compliment, not an insult at all. We expect excellence. We're like the Al Davis, the old LA Oakland Raiders under Al Davis. Just win, baby. We want everything. We want to win everything all the time because we're an excellence first culture. So even though we may have 10 really great things or 20 or 100 or 1,000 great things going in the election, there are understandably people who are like, okay, fine, but this still isn't happening. And I get that. Second, he brings up, hey, listen, Congress has to do something too here. The president's not a king. He cannot write legislation. He can only sign it. Executive orders have their limitations. These are really good points. It may help you understand why some people out there are understandably frustrated. Check this out.
1: How would you grade this past year?
2: I think, generally speaking, history is going to be very kind to Trump. Crime, immigration, Middle East. I don't know if he planned it that way, and I think there's some bumps and some hard edges to it. But I think retrospectively, people are going to look back and say, I'm glad he did this or I'm glad he did
1: that. Why do you think right now, though, at least based on the polls, he's as unpopular as he is?
2: The American people have a mindset that if you have an illness, give me a pill and it goes away in 24 hours. Some of the issues that are being, for example, Congress has as much responsibility with the immigration issue as anybody. Fix the damn law. Fix it. So I think the American people have a right to expect more from their elected officials. That's part of the game. But I also think that he, to take on that day that he sent those two planes, 7,000 miles round trip, whatever it was, to wipe out that cellar where they had all the stuff.
1: Mm-hmm.
2: The best I can say in answer to your question, Andrew, is I think history is going to be kind to him.
0: You see, we had a slight jump cut at the end. It's not to deceive you. It's just because we want to sum up his thoughts. So you can watch the whole clip. You'll see, you know, what I try to always mention that we don't jump cut things to cut out context. I just wanted to get the whole thought in there. I think Ken Langone is a brilliant guy, and I think he's largely accurate here. I think the history books, when they look at the record outside of the political context of the day, Donald Trump, I mean it from the bottom of, like I tell you, my sometimes broken heart, I think Donald Trump will go down as one of the most consequential and effective results presidents in modern history, if not the most effective in modern U.S. history. Folks, say what you want. The results speak for themselves. The border is effectively shut down. Deportations are at an all-time high. The crime rate's the lowest it's ever been. The murder rate's the lowest it's ever been. The jobless rate's the lowest it's been in decades. The poverty rate's the lowest it's been in decades. GDP growth appears to be turning around significantly with predictions of 5%. The regulatory red tape that the government's been hoisting onto the back of American businesses has been lifted. These are real results no one has been able to produce but him. Foreign policy. There are disagreements on this and different opinions. Fair enough. The bottom line is the Iranian regime, despite the fact that the war has dragged on longer, war is unpredictable, point stipulated. The Iranian regime, please don't make the case to me the Iranian regime is in a better spot than they were. You can argue all you want. Well, maybe we shouldn't have gotten this point. Fine, fair enough. But please stop the insanity. The Iranian regime is largely dead, number one. They're losing tens and hundreds of millions of dollars a day. They're going to eventually have to make a deal. And I heard Jessica Tarloff on Fox say yesterday that the Iranians control the Strait of Hormuz. Like, what? They absolutely do not. We don't have full control, but the United States has a good amount of control over this strait. Upwards of 80% of the volume is going through there. So moving the embassy to Jerusalem, the Abraham

0: Accords. These are massive generational successes. You don't have to like them, but they are in fact successes. And when we take the dark colored glasses off from the left wing media and tell the real Donald Trump presidency story, and by the way, it's not done. There are things I know I started, and me and Cassius, and you know, that are just about to come out. Like when the 4-year record is done and over, I think the record's going to be even more impressive. Okay, I have to take a quick break. We'll be right back with more after this.
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0: Folks, I can't say this enough. I think President Trump's record and the way he frames the political debate, he can be discursive in the way he talks at times, and he jumps around a little bit, but I think his effective use of tools are unparalleled. I don't think anyone gets a message across like him. He uses contrast, the UN. He paints a picture, snapshots and soundbites. People see the world in pictures, soundbites, and snapshots. Folks, people are working for a living. They don't have time to read your 25-page white paper on the marginal effect of capital gains taxes. They know it. They can figure it out. They're doing things. They're building the world. And paint a contrast always. Help people understand that although everything we've done hasn't fixed all your problems, and we understand, do never ever, folks, I'm warning Republicans running out there. There are real voters out there who are ticked off. Do not crap on them and talk down to them. That is a huge freaking mistake. The better thing to do is to paint a contrast. I understand and I hear you that those problems have not been fully remedied. However, here's what we have done. We're going to try and get to those other things. But here's the alternative. If you're not painting the contrast, people aren't going to show up because there's nothing to be afraid of. And I'm telling you, there is something to be afraid of. Socialism, tyranny, weaponized government, defund the police, crime in your streets again. We're not going back to that. I'm not going back to that, and neither are you. People downplaying this Greenland deal. This is a huge deal. Ah, I don't care about Greenland, I've heard some people say. Fair enough. You should, because we live in a world of hypersonic missiles, nuclear weapons. We live in a very dangerous world where if we were to, with satellite weapons, geospatial space, I mean, Star Wars is happening in the atmosphere, in the upper atmosphere right now. I mean, just read the pieces yourself. Folks, you should care. This was a huge deal. Everyone in the liberal media told us it's all crap, it's nothing, but You probably saw this at the UN. I thought we were told world leaders hate Donald Trump. Donald Trump's a goofball. Everybody's laughing at him. Don't look like anyone's laughing there. This is President of the United States, the head of government in Greenland, the prime minister of Denmark, signing a deal. Everybody's clapping and smiling. I thought they all hated Donald Trump. I thought that's what we were told. Snapshots. Now, in case you're thinking and you're listening to the liberal media, which you should never do that, the prime minister of Denmark yesterday, who, again, we were told hates Donald Trump, can't stand him, and we were told this agreement is a big nothing burger, pay no attention to the huge national security implications of basically having the distance to Russia for a lot of our capabilities, defensive capabilities, and now having basing rights and everything else that are now solidified in perpetuity. We were told it was a small thing. Here's the prime minister of Denmark. Again, we were told hates Donald Trump and that this is not a bigger agreement, telling you in her own words that this is a big agreement. In her words, what is she lying to make the liberal media pissed off? Like, what is it? Here, check this out.
8: Has defended the free world, created prosperity and progress, peace and freedom. And I am very proud to say that in the Kingdom of Denmark, the United States has a friend that has always kept our word, an ally you have always been able to rely on. And this day represents a milestone in our long-standing cooperation. 75 years ago, we entered into an agreement about the defense of Greenland. Today, we are signing an even bigger and better agreement, a deal that can last forever. This deal is good for the United States, it's good for Greenland, for Denmark, for the NATO alliance, and therefore also good for Europe. In other words, we are strengthening our common security, boosting our common deterrence, showing our adversaries who we are, and we are doing it together.
0: How many times are you going to be lied to by the liberal media goon class before you realize you're being lied to and object to it? Do you like being lied to? The liberal media goofballs and the doom and gloom crowd told you this was not a bigger agreement. Everybody hates Donald Trump. That this was all done in 1951 and that was it, wrapped up. And Donald Trump is just signing the same old deal over again. You've got the prime minister of Denmark saying the exact opposite.
9: Please stay tuned, folks. We'll be right back.
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0: folks, contrast. I've given you the political toolbox that a lot of people forget. Always ask a question, avoid making assertions. When you ask a question, if you assert something to someone, ah, Republicans are the best, Democrats sucks, whatever, making it really simple. It's hard, some Democrats just block that out. When you ask them a question, tell me why what Donald Trump did with the Abraham Accords is a bad thing, if you think that. Watch what they do. You're getting to the same point, but you're doing it via a different tactic. Ask a question, avoid assertions. Use pictures and sound bites. We've said it over and over again. If you're explaining too much, you're typically losing. Put it on a Wheaties box. It'll work better, okay? Cereal box messaging works the best. Also, contrast. Always paint a contrast. But you should also do this in international diplomacy, too. President Trump did this at the United Nations General Assembly. And folks, this was, I think, my humble opinion, this was the most powerful portion of the speech yesterday. Here's President Trump telling the Iranians, hey, man, you could have a really bright future if you get rid of these clowns running the country, the mullahocracy. But if you don't, and you think you're waiting me out for the midterms, you're making a really bad bet. And I think with President Trump, he's shown that's a really bad bet. Check this out.
11: I have a big decision to make. Will a deal be made with Iran that lets them rebuild and create a far greater country than it ever was before? Maybe one of the greatest in the Middle East or even the world? Or do I annihilate the Islamic Republic and do it quickly, never giving them a chance to kill and destroy people and countries again? Do I drive them into hell with no chance of survival and no hope of future greatness or generations? But I believe we'll make a deal right after the election, because it doesn't make sense for them not to. They're waiting to see how I do in the midterm election. What they don't realize is that I'm not running. I did that already and won in a landslide. We won in a giant landslide. And I'll be here for 2.5 years. The Republican Party is running, and I'll be helping them. But I am not running. I gave absolutely no credence and will not give credence to the election when it comes to Iran. It doesn't even enter my mind. The only thing that does is that Iran will never have a nuclear weapon.
0: Trump loves doing stuff, too. And one of the things he likes to do is tell people who threaten America with death to America is death to you first. How about this? Death to America? You go first. You get dead quicker. You know where the don't get dead thing comes from? You ever see the movie Miami Vice? Hey, man, I liked it. Some people hated it. The Colin Farrell, Jamie Foxx. I don't know. I liked it. A little goofy, but whatever. That stuff would never really happen. But there's that scene at the end, the female cop, she's the hostage taker guy's holding a woman hostage. And he's like, she's like, I'm going to explain this, how this is going to happen. This is going to fire at 3,000 feet per second, and only you're going to get dead. That's where that came from. Donald Trump's thing is you're going to get dead first. And when you're dead, you can't get us dead. Why? Because you're dead and you can't do anything. Now, you see the liberal media people. Oh, Trump says this all the time. No, Trump does it, too. I don't understand. This is my big issue with the doom and gloom crowd and the liberal media on the Iran issue. What is your complaint? I'm not being a tool here, okay? I'm genuinely asking, is your complaint that Donald Trump has done things over there, i.e. taking out their nuclear material, and that he's engaged in a decapitation campaign of the leadership and a bombing campaign? Or is your complaint that he said he was going to do it and doesn't do more? It's like you complain about him doing stuff. I can't believe we're in a war with Iran. And then you say, well, he chickens out. We're not in a bigger war with Iran. Like, what's the freaking argument? I'm sincerely asking that question, because I can't debate you on a topic where you debate both sides. He's telling them, this is a really bad bet, and he's not kidding. I know this guy well. If you think he's like, oh, yeah, we got midterms, he wouldn't dare do it. Okay, we'll see. All right. You take that. It's your head on a platter. It's not mine. A lot more ahead, folks. We'll be right back.
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0: Listen, seriously, back to nothing. Cuba, I'm going to move on quick. I'm just telling you, don't toy with this guy. He is not, we'll say, fooling around. There's another F word I like to use. He's not. I'm not telling you, you have to agree with it. You may be an isolationist, or I don't even mean that in a negative way. You may say, I don't want anything to do with Cuba. Fair enough. You're allowed your opinion. You are a citizen of a free republic. I'm telling you, this guy is going to fix generational problems in the Middle East and in our backyard, and he ain't leaving office without fixing it. On the do not toy with us narrative timeline here, I saw this tweet up from Melissa Chen yesterday, and it reminded me that you should be very cautious around the world with this America's heyday is over, China's now going to be a hegemonic power going forward, America's finished. Folks, we've been told this for 250 years of freedom. You see the shirt I'm wearing today, 1776. We've been told this over and over again. Weapons shortages, we're all in trouble, we're all going to die, Reverend Cain style. Really? Read this tweet. Melissa Chen, pretty cool that General Motors was able to retool a car factory to make the outer shells of the Patriot missiles. They managed to make the delivery to Lockheed just 22 days after signing the contract. 22 days, exclamation points. Lockheed says this works normally, this usually takes months or years for the previous supplier to fulfill. There's a strain of neoliberal thinking that says if domestic car makers can't compete, they should just be allowed to fail. No bailouts, just let Japan or China make cars because of comparative advantage or whatever. Imagine if we believed that automobile manufacturing was something to offshore. It's now clear that the argument for preserving the industrial base is not simply nostalgia for a previous bygone era. It simply is the case that you can't improvise precision manufacturing overnight once it's disappeared. Folks, I'm going to throw myself under the bus here because unlike some other shows who always they'll tell you they're always right, I am not right about everything all the time. I have no special superpowers. I was one of these guys who was kind of an absolute free trader, that if someone else can make something overseas cheaper, that we should almost always, outside of national defense, take that option. I'm not telling you that's not a good guiding principle now. It is. We don't want to be making rubber dog toys here. If we can get them cheaper from China, why would we make them more expensive here? People can do, we're Americans. We can build other stuff. But I am going to tell you, I definitely took that a little too far. An industrial base that can create high-tech manufacturing, precision manufacturing, like Melissa Chen just said, antibiotics and valuable medications. Folks, I don't care if China can produce it cheaper. I've completely changed my view. It's not new. I mean, my view changed probably 6-7 years ago. And I've said that on the show. We have got to build stuff here because precision manufacturing is an existential crisis in the event of some world war scenario or massive cyber attack where we need to rebuild transformers and things like that quickly. Do not toy with us. When the United States needs to build something, Patriot missiles or others, they will find a way to do it and quick because we're not dying first. You're going to die first. And I'm just not going back, folks. I'm not going back to the days of Democrat leadership in the Biden-Obama era with sub 3% GDP growth, open borders, defund the police, you know, build large mansions, also known as Black Lives Matter. We're not protests in the street. Do you remember those days? Again, some of that happened to try to overthrow the Trump administration. But do you remember that in these chaotic blue cities, the chop zone? Oh, we're just going to basically let it burn. No, we're not going back to that. We are not going back to that. We're not going back to open borders, 9% inflation, military castration. We're not doing it. We have a choice coming up, and you have to paint the contrast to your friends that may be on the fence. Again, don't get mad at them.
17: Nebraska.
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19: From ABC News, I'm Sherry Preston. An order from a federal judge for the Trump administration to restore White House access to the three media outlets that President Trump once banned. ABC's Hannah Patah has more details on the overnight legal action.
20: A federal judge ordering the Trump administration to restore White House access to three news organizations banned by the president. The judge granted CNN, MS Now, and Politico a temporary restraining order, and their revoked press credentials must be returned immediately. Trump had complained of negative news coverage. An attorney for the media outlets argued that the ban was a direct assault on the First Amendment.
19: Israeli Prime Minister Benjamin Netanyahu addressing the UN General Assembly this afternoon. There are expected to be demonstrations both for and against his appearance. Chinese President Xi Jinping welcomed to Washington personally by President Trump and the First Lady on the tarmac. Tonight he will be the guest of honor at a state dinner, says ABC Chief White House Correspondent Mary Bruce.
21: With Xi's arrival and Trump's extraordinary greeting, the Republican chairman of the Senate Armed Services Committee sounding the alarm.
22: Our commander-in-chief should keep in mind that his guest is a brutal, unelected, and oppressive dictator whose massive military arsenal is aimed directly at the United States of America.
21: Trump has brushed off those concerns, consistently heaping praise on Xi.
23: Everybody, you're a great leader.
19: A nor'easter bearing down on the eastern seaboard. ABC's Trish Hartman is along the Jersey Shore.
2: Blustery conditions down the shore kept many people off the beach. Over the next few days, officials are expecting tidal flooding that will likely block some roads and are encouraging folks to move their cars to higher ground.
19: Parts of the shore could get 6 to 12 foot waves. Much of New Mexico is still under a flood watch, especially areas left vulnerable to mud flows by recent wildfires. Monsoon rains have been pummeling cities like Albuquerque and Santa Fe. 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
1: 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Cloudy sky, 62 degrees at KFOR FM 101.5, 1240 AM. It's 6:03. A 27-year-old Lincoln man is accused of stealing a car and kidnapping a woman Wednesday afternoon, which later led to his arrest. Lincoln police say Angel Lopez was taken into custody about 1:30 Wednesday afternoon after he drove into Crete in Saline County. He had a stolen SUV from a 30-year-old Lincoln woman that he had just met on Wednesday and stole it from her after she got out of it at 13th and F. He then drove to a home north of 91st and Nebraska Parkway in southeast Lincoln, where he convinced a 22-year-old woman he knows to get in the SUV before driving off against her will. Police showed up and commanded Lopez to get out, but he fled the scene, and the woman was able to jump out before he left. The Nebraska State Patrol Air Wing tracked the SUV in the air as it was heading into Crete. Lincoln police were able to work with OnStar to disable the vehicle, and Crete police were able to take Lopez into custody. The full story is up at KFORnow.com. In recent weeks, Lincoln police have taken calls and handled cases of either fuel being siphoned from vehicles or gas tanks being damaged to steal fuel. LPD Public Information Manager Erica Thomas says 4 have happened in the past 6 weeks, 2 of which in the past week alone.
2: There have been 12 cases in 2026, 8 where the suspect cut or drilled a hole, and 4 where they siphoned or attempted to siphon gas out of the tank.
1: Thomas says the total financial impact to the victims, just over $6,300 in damage and over $600 worth of fuel. One arrest has been made in one of those cases. Read the full story, including where these cases have taken place, at KFORnow.com. KFOR News Time is 6:05. Nebraska has outlined its Memorial Stadium reseating plan for the 2027-28 football seasons. That includes every season ticket holder must reselecting seats. Legacy contribution rates are ending. The capacity for the 2028 season is expected to be around 80,000 seats. You can have the full story about this up at KFORnow.com. Construction crews have been extremely busy getting road work done across Lincoln before heading into the cold weather months.
3: Improving streets and doing water main replacements, improving bridges, replacing and repairing sidewalks, and, you know, new signal poles for traffic management.
1: Mayor Larry Engler-Barrett told Lincoln's Morning News on KFOR Wednesday she's grateful for the patience from the public in getting the work done. She adds that crews are working very hard to meet the community's expectations for good infrastructure. And 14th Street between P and Q Streets is now open to two-way traffic. LTU says previously a one-way street traveling north, the street has been permanently converted into two-way traffic as part of Project O Street. New pavement markings and traffic signs were installed to reflect the updated traffic pattern. And because of ongoing construction, drivers traveling through the area should stay alert, use caution, and follow traffic signs and pavement markings. Lincoln's first forecast is coming up. KFOR News Time is 6:06.
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1: Lincoln's first forecast will have a 70% chance of rain likely through the course of the day today. We'll see temperatures hovering around 64 this afternoon. 80% chance of rain tonight, a low of only 63. 65 the high tomorrow with a 70% chance of rain. And then rain likely on Saturday with a high of 72. Partly sunny and 72 on Sunday. Right now, cloudy and 62 degrees in Lincoln. I'm Jeff Motes, KFOR News.
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8: 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Umbrella Day number 2. Looks like quite a stretch the next 24, 48 hours of potential rainfall. Some heavy bands, possibly, and Carol, what's a good word? How we doing? Working towards Friday, almost there.
9: Yesterday was a gorgeous day. I saw a lot of people outside doing things. Sadie came over. We put out my outside Halloween decorations because we knew it was going to be a while until we were rain-free. And I cleaned up some flower beds. And it was just a great day to be out doing things. Last night was a gorgeous night to be out walking. So I took that small window of opportunity to go out and enjoy the weather, because it sounds like around noon today, that's at least for this area, that's going to be gone for a while. In fact, they were talking about by Saturday afternoon here, we could have accumulated over 3 inches of rain.
8: Yeah, we may get popped with more rainfall. We're going to. We'll see how much it turns out to be. But you did that sunshine dance yesterday as the show was ending, and lo and behold, we got a little sun in the afternoon.
9: It
8: now it's going to go away for quite some time and deal with some more wet weather. A lot going on in the capital city. We say hey to Jeff Motes, the KFOR newsroom. Motes, you led off with this kidnapping story. This was absolutely wild.
1: This is a bizarre circumstance that began Wednesday morning. And I'll be honest with you, at one point in the newsroom yesterday, listening to the scanner, I'm like, you know, they're going off to these side channels to talk.
8: Right.
1: So it's like, okay, they're looking for someone, you know, and you're trying to piece together what may be happening. And, you know, by the time I left yesterday, they were still, you know, nothing has come up yet, had not heard anything from police. And then shortly before 6 last night, Lincoln Police provided an update, and here's what we have so far about this situation. We know that a 27-year-old Lincoln man stole a car and apparently kidnapped a woman Wednesday afternoon, and he was then arrested in the Crete area. So what happened was that 27-year-old Angel Lopez had stolen an SUV from a 30-year-old Lincoln woman he had just met Wednesday. And after she got out at 13th and F, he stole it from her, then drove to a home, generally in an area north of about 91st and Nebraska Parkway area, you know, kind of out by the Southeast Walmart and the Hart Hospital in that area.
8: That's where Gertie was roaming last October.
1: Yes. Right, the Heritage Pines Court area off of 89th Street in that area. So that's where he went to. And he apparently convinced a 22-year-old woman he knows to get into the SUV before driving off against her will. Police showed up. They commanded Lopez to get out. He fled the scene. The woman was able to jump out before he left. Okay, so as he's pulling away, she got out.
8: She stopped, dropped, and rolled as he's still in the vehicle.
1: And so no reports of any injuries, thankfully, as a result of what happened there and even in this whole incident. So Lopez drove off. The Nebraska State Patrol Air Wing was up in the air, and they were tracking him. And this is where I picked it up, was where we heard the State Patrol Air Wing in the air, you know, their LPD trying to contact them for something. And they tracked the SUV through the air as it was heading down toward Crete. And so Crete Police, Saline County Sheriff's Office, in addition to the Nebraska State Patrol, now helping with this. As Lopez drove into Crete, that's where police had stopped him there. At the same time, Lincoln Police were able to work with OnStar to disable the SUV, and that helped allow Crete Police, Lane County Sheriff, State Patrol to apprehend Lopez and take him into custody. He is facing some charges there, at least for now, and then charges here in Lincoln and Lancaster County are pending. So I would imagine because of the circumstances here that happened in Lincoln yesterday, he'll be brought back to Lincoln and Lancaster County, if not already today. So we'll see what transpires from that. We're still following this developing story, but just a bizarre circumstance on what transpired yesterday. We have the full story of this up at KFORnow.com if you'd like to read about this in great detail.
8: Can I make a suggestion and see what you think, Carol and Motsi? No bail?
1: I'm not going to go on a limb and say that.
8: Well, I mean, you want to talk about a textbook case of flea?
1: Well, yeah.
8: I mean, this guy's been, all right, I'm dropping some gal off after I said, hey, I'll drive your SUV. Keeps the SUV that isn't his, goes to another residence, says, hey, why don't you come out and check out my SUV? And then she's audibly heard screaming for help with police. He hits a police cruiser, takes off, and heads back down to Crete, and finally is apprehended. And you want to, I mean, Carol, the list here, we're talking suspicion of possession of stolen property, leaving the scene, willful reckless driving, obstructing an officer, DUI in Saline County, accused of false imprisonment, theft by unlawful taking, felony flee to avoid arrest.
9: Well, all I can say is this guy must be a charmer, because the chances of me meeting somebody for an hour or so and then saying, here, drive my car, are somewhere between slim and none, and then going to some other girl and convincing her, who she obviously knew him, so she obviously knows what she's dealing with, to get in this vehicle and go for a ride. This guy must, have the magic touch, because you'd have a hard time convincing me in either one of those circumstances that this is somebody that I should be around. So
8: right. I'd love to know the backstory as far as, you know, the initial meeting where the gal's
9: right,
8: letting him drive her SUV, and then the relationship
9: after, like, just meeting him for like an hour.
8: Right. And then the relationship with the gal over there, just, you know, 91st and north of Highway 2 or Nebraska Parkway, and then just the constant fleeing, and great work by police to track this down.
1: Well, and also and also working with OnStar to disable the vehicle that helped in the apprehension done by Crete Police, Saline County Sheriff, and the State Patrol. Good work in the multi-agency effort with this case. And I would imagine we'll probably get more details about this if they do surface here over, you know, today, maybe tomorrow, we'll see. But again, just a very bizarre circumstance that transpired yesterday all across Lincoln with this particular man and these two other women that were victimized.
8: Yep.
9: And I'm with Chris. The guy's obviously a flight risk.
8: I mean, he's the definition of a flight risk.
1: I would
9: a poster child.
1: I'm not going to say if he's going to be held without bond. I mean, that remains to be determined, especially here in Lancaster County. He's facing those other charges right now in Saline County, and it would all determine if, you know, the Saline County Attorney's Office decides, well, okay, we'll send him back to Lincoln after we get everything filed against him. So we'll see what happens from a legal standpoint here through the day today.
8: Well, let's see what else is coming up here as we look at 6:30.
1: Well, here's another thing that we're still following is there have been 12 reported cases of either gas tanks being cut or drilled into,
8: or
1: gas siphonings too. So it's not just those tanks being affected, but there have been siphonings in Lincoln this year, but they've picked up a little bit more in recent weeks. 4 reports in the last 6 weeks, 2 alone here in the past week. We'll hear from LPD Public Information Manager Erica Thomas about that. The reseating plan has been established for Nebraska football season ticket holders. We'll have that story for you. Other news as well. And the Nebraska volleyball team completes the non-conference schedule undefeated as they swept Missouri on Wednesday night. We'll have that and other news and sports for you coming up at 6:31 on KFOR.
8: Moti, thanks. Big-time chance of showers today, tomorrow, mid-60s, the outlook. Carol, I want to talk about this reseeding plan. Good story by Mitch Sherman. We'll have Mitch tomorrow on our Friday tailgate as he opens up his story in The Athletic. Progress is not cheap. Progress doesn't come without pain. And the plan here with this reseeding jump from about $67, $68 million in revenue to close to 90 or more for Nebraska in this NIL era. Are you guys part of this? And what I mean by you guys, your family seats, are you going to have to pick a new spot, presumably?
9: We will, and I don't think they're too happy about it. I mean, yeah. Mary and Carly, they've got six seats in a row. I don't think they're too happy about it. And not that we have great seats, because we really don't. But they just like the seats.
8: But they're kind of home, right?
9: Right. I mean, these seats are, and we were grandfathered in because these seats were purchased by Bob's dad.
8: Oh, wow.
9: And so, you know, these seats have been in
8: the family
9: for a long, long time.
8: That's got to go back like Devaney, right?
9: Yeah, exactly. And, I mean, we're 80 rows up. So it's not like we're, but we like the area that we're in, North Stadium. Our seats are right above, you know, a break, a walkway.
8: Uh-huh.
9: So you're right close to getting up if you need to. And yeah, I think it's not that we have spectacular seats, but I think the girls just like the location. They've been in those seats forever. And so, and maybe nobody will want those seats because, again, it's not like they're great seats. But they were disappointed when they found out that I think they thought that maybe they'd be safe since they were so far up.
8: Right.
9: They're like, yeah, we're up in the clouds. Nobody's going to care about us. But that doesn't sound like that's going to be the case as I read through this. I don't think they have any issue with making a donation. But
8: you just wonder what that price point's going to be. Donation-wise, to keep where you're at for folks versus being part of that grandfather club that has had amazing seats where there's a select few that haven't had to, you know, pay the price to keep them in some instances, not all instances, where you were grandfathered in like you're talking about. It sounds pretty cool with this this bunker club where there's going to be some pretty much high roller areas. You spend enough, you can be just right down there close on the field. And I remember when the skyboxes went up, the late, great Jack Pierce did an amazing job with selling those. And that was the thing. And you think about Nebraska back in the late 90s with the luxury boxes. I mean, that was really cool, especially if you knew somebody who could spring for one of those. But I you know, it's a tug of war with progress and spending. And we were talking yesterday on the Average Joe Show, just the you have a question out there. I mean, you want to be comfortable, probably, or do you want your donations to go buy that new quarterback or left tackle or difference maker on defense? I mean, that's kind of the juggling act right now, and it's going to go towards, with this jump in revenue, it's in the name of trying to be in that top third of the Big Ten financially.
9: And, you know, there was some discussion, you know, the team's not that great right now, so I don't really want to pay any more than what I'm
8: but but to be great, you got to give more.
9: Well, you'd think.
8: Right.
9: You'd hope.
8: Well, you better go in on Saturday, and you better have a good season this year. It's going to be real hard to squeeze some drops out of the old orange here.
9: I mean, money can't buy everything, you know. You've got to have good direction to go into. You've got to have, you know,
8: There's the coaching element and
9: exactly
8: development element and scouting development.
9: You can have all the NIL money in the world, but if a young man feels like, well, this isn't a team that's going to be on the national stage, you know, I'm headed somewhere else.
8: Well, there's going to be a club area. There's going to be an additional 12-person theater box. I mean, there's some pretty cool stuff going on the west side. Carol, I'm thinking that, you know, we try and find somebody that's going to have these big time seats and make sure we scout it out for. But we'll hit more on the reseeding. Jessica Blum with us here, 10-11 Weather Center. Jessica, let's talk rainfall and when's that going to start up?
10: Yeah, we're not seeing it quite here in Lincoln just yet, but much of the state is actually waking up to rain, which is nice to see for those areas in drought. But we're going to see kind of some spotty showers remain in the area through about the mid to late morning hours, and then the rain chances will really pick up. I think we'll be in for some steady rainfall for this afternoon, especially after about maybe 2 or 3 o'clock and into the evening, so your evening commute will be wetter.
9: I'm hoping, Jessica, that if we have all this fall rain, that that'll be a switch out for not having 60 inches of snow every week during the winter.
10: Yeah, and there's a lot of talk about the strong El Nino and things like that, which doesn't really have an effect to how we kind of outlook our winter here in Nebraska, but we'll have to wait and see for the winter and how that pans out.
8: Jessica, are we talking any severe weather, or is it just going to be steady rain, or are we talking some potential for heavy rain?
10: There is some potential for heavy rain, especially because we're forecasting multiple waves of rain throughout really the early portions of the weekend through about Saturday morning and then more early next week. I don't think the soils become saturated for flooding potential until early next week, which will be something to watch out for. But as for severe weather, not looking for anything like that. There actually isn't going to be any instability for thunderstorms until maybe kind of overnight tonight and into tomorrow morning.
8: All right, Jessica Blum with us, 10-11 Weather Center. Get the umbrella, get the poncho handy. Going to be just wet all day today and into tomorrow. Jessica, have a good rest of your day. Thanks for checking in.
10: Hey, you guys too. Take care.
8: 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Right now we're at 60 degrees at your severe weather station, KFOR. 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
5: It's almost 6:30 at KFOR, an update with ABC News. On the way, Jeff Motes in the KFOR newsroom will clear the air in the latest on President Trump and what the court ruled about his ban on some media outlets. Carol, you got some price hikes coming up here.
6: Should it come as any surprise that Disney Plus is raising its prices on the day that Toy Story 5 debuts?
5: No, that's par for the course, isn't it?
6: Yeah. Remember when Disney Plus was $9.99? Well, now it's $21.49. They're raising their prices for the, and it's the Disney Plus Hulu package that you're getting there. But yes, they are raising their prices monthly now. So just know if you want those, you're going to have to dig deeper.
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7: ABC News, I'm Sherry Preston. Overnight, a federal judge ordering the White House to reinstate access for journalists from 3 outlets that were banned by President Trump, CNN, Politico, and MS Now. And President Trump has indicated he would appeal if this was the decision. Now, this morning, we just heard CNN say one of its producers was able to get into the White House. One reporter was turned away, however, and a photographer had his pass taken away. With diesel prices still around record highs, ABC's Karen Hua says there are differences of opinion about what to do.
8: One idea to tackle this problem of high diesel prices is to ban the export of American diesel to keep supplies here in the U.S. President Trump supports that idea, but his energy secretary, Chris Wright, is against it. Wright says the same refineries that make diesel also make regular gas and jet fuel. And he says if they can't ship diesel overseas, they'll run out of places to store it, and then we'll be forced to cut production, driving prices even higher.
7: This is ABC News.
9: A man suspected of kidnapping in Lincoln is behind bars. Good morning, I'm Jeff Motes. Cloudy sky, rain to our west, 62 degrees at KFOR FM 101.5, 1240 AM at 6:31. Lincoln police say a 27-year-old Lincoln man is in custody following a string of incidents Wednesday stemming from stealing a car to kidnapping a woman. Investigators say Angel Lopez was taken into custody about 1:30 Wednesday afternoon after driving into Crete in Saline County. He had stolen an SUV from a 30-year-old Lincoln woman he had just met Wednesday and stole it from her, and after she got out of it at 13th and F. He then drove to a home north of 91st and Nebraska Parkway in southeast Lincoln, where he apparently convinced a 22-year-old woman he knows to get into the SUV before driving off against her will. Police showed up, commanded Lopez to get out, but he fled from the scene. The woman was able to jump out before he left. The Nebraska State Patrol Air Wing tracked the SUV in the air as it was heading into Crete. Lincoln police were able to work with OnStar to disable the vehicle, and Crete police were able to take Lopez into custody. No reports of any injuries. More about this.

0: can be found at KFORnow.com. There have been 12 cases of either gas tanks being cut or holes drilled into them or having fuel siphoned from them so far this year in Lincoln.
1: Total financial impact to the victims is estimated at $6,350 in damage and more than $600 worth of gasoline.
0: Lincoln Police Public Information Manager Erica Thomas says four of those happened in the past 6 weeks, two of which in the last week alone. One arrest has been made in one of those cases, but the investigation is ongoing. Read the full story, including where these cases have taken place, at KFORnow.com. KFOR News Time, 6:33. If you're a Nebraska football season ticket holder, and regardless of where you've been sitting, you will have to select new seats for next season while Memorial Stadium undergoes major renovations. The Nebraska Athletic Department announced Wednesday some details of the phases 1 and 2 of the football reseating process. The first phase next season includes season ticket holders picking new seats because stadium capacity being reduced because of the impact of the project, primarily in the west sideline area and south end zone. Legacy priority seating contribution rates will be discontinued, which means all season ticket holders will need to pay the priority seating contributions that are affiliated with their seating location. During phase 2, when the project is nearing completion, all season ticket holders will participate in a seat selection process for the 2028 and future seasons. More about this can be found at KFORnow.com. Major road and infrastructure projects are ongoing across Lincoln, but Mayor Larry and Gaylor Baird pointed out on Lincoln's Morning News on KFOR Wednesday, crews are working to get most of it done before the winter months.
2: We're doing our best to get these projects done in the most efficient and expedited manner. We're excited to make the city sparkle and have everyone's experience traveling on our roads be even better.
0: Gaylor Baird says she's grateful for the patience from the public in getting the work done. She adds crews are working very hard to meet the community's expectations for good infrastructure. And back open now to two-way traffic is 14th Street between P and Q Streets. It was previously a one-way street heading north, and the street has been permanently converted into two-way traffic as part of Project O Street, according to LTU. New pavement markings and traffic signs were installed to reflect the updated traffic pattern. Lincoln's first forecast is coming up. KFOR News Time is 6:35.
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0: Lincoln's first forecast, still a good chance of showers, maybe a thunderstorm here as we go through the course of the day, otherwise mostly cloudy, 64 the high. Showers likely tonight with steady temperatures around 63 for the overnight low. Showers likely tomorrow, cloudy, otherwise a high of 65. Saturday, partly sunny, still a chance of showers and thunderstorms and a high of 72. Right now it's overcast and 62 degrees at KFOR. Number one Nebraska volleyball team breezed past Missouri in three straight sets Wednesday night, 25-10, 25-17, 25-14 in front of more than 10,000 fans inside John Cook Arena at the Bob Devaney Sports Center. Nebraska finished non-conference play at 11-0. Husker head coach Danny Busman Kelly thought our team played great and was relaxed.
5: I think we scored after every single timeout and maybe every challenge, almost all of them. So I think that's a very good indication of us like being very dialed in and paying attention to what's going on and the competitive mindset.
0: Andy Jackson and Harper Murray each finished with 10 kills, lead the Big Red offense. Nebraska continues its homestand tomorrow night as they open up Big Ten play against Rutgers. First serve inside the John Cook Arena and Bob Devaney Sports Center is set for 7 o'clock on Nebraska Public Media. As the Nebraska football team prepares to play at Michigan State this weekend, Husker offensive coordinator Dana Holgorsen this week was asked about what he likes regarding playing on the road.
6: Yeah, it's cool. You spend more time together, actually, how you handle road environments is fun. Experiencing new stadiums, that's one reason why I wanted to be in the Big Ten, is to experience these stadiums. I've never been to East Lansing, just being able to go to different places and see different spots is something that's cool for me. I'm old and been around for a long time, but these Big Ten venues, a lot of them I hadn't been to, and so it's cool for me. I think our players will be fired up about it.
0: Nebraska and Michigan State kick off Saturday afternoon at 4 o'clock Lincoln time on BTN. High school football tonight on KFOR features a top 10 matchup in Class A between Miller North and Lincoln Southwest. 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Chris Schmidt will have the call. The other game in town tonight features 3-1 Lincoln Northeast hosting 0-4 Grand Island at Union Bank Stadium for Northeast homecoming. I'm Jeff Modes, KFOR Sports.
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8: This is a Bloomberg Money Minute.
7: Microsoft and Google addressing growing backlash against data centers, noting measures they're taking to protect consumers from rising electricity costs, support local workforces, and slow demand for water. The resistance is already having an impact, with roughly 45 developments worth $68 billion blocked or delayed by local pushback in the second quarter of this year. Checking on the markets, oil surging as Iran threatened to expand the war in the Middle East. That's putting pressure on stock futures this morning. And McDonald's is looking at launching meals that appeal to consumers on weight loss drugs and those looking for more protein. The lineup being tested includes a crispy chicken bowl in a bed of lettuce, cheese, and tomatoes, topped with ranch. Another option includes a grilled chicken snack wrap. The company is also exploring a burger bowl, as well as breakfast options such as egg bites. McDonald's is still tinkering with the menu and trying to figure out what products they'll launch.
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8: We're getting healthy with Amber Pankinen, our registered dietitian and blogger. The fall season is officially here, and with the fall season comes so many of those delicious fall drinks. But wow, you got to watch the fat and calories.
9: You sure do, Carol. And, you know, I love every fall. You know this. I have a moment with my pumpkin spice latte. Now, it has to be on a cold day, but I save it every single year. I make this a very special occasion, because typically these drinks are really high in sugar. So, for example, a really popular one that we love is the pumpkin spice latte. If you get a medium at a particular coffee shop, it's about 400 calories and 50 grams of sugar. So to put this into perspective, the American Heart Association recommends no more than 25 grams of added sugar for women and no more than 36 grams of added sugar for men. So 50 grams of added sugar is really high, especially coming from one beverage. And, you know, again, those recommendations were for a whole day, not just a single beverage or meal. So, you know, it is really high in added sugar. So I think we just have to be really mindful when we are going to get that coffee drink, just to be mindful of what we're ordering. And again, taking in mind those added sugar recommendations.
8: So you don't want a pumpkin spice latte every day or more, or twice a day, right? Is that what you're saying?
9: That's the thing. You know, make it a special occasion. Some other things that you could do is one pump, which is about 1 ounce of syrup. That's about 80 calories. So if you were to order this, you know, on multiple occasions, maybe you want to think about reducing the number of pumps that come in that drink. So typically a medium is around 4 pumps of syrup. So you could ask for maybe 2 pumps. So then you're reducing some of that added sugar. So there's some little things that you can do, again, just to help increase, you know, that mindfulness that we have when we do order those coffee drinks.
8: You know, I'm that way with hot chocolate. I'm not a frappe, crappe, whatever drinker, but I love hot chocolate. But a lot of times a packet of that is 160 calories. And I know they have the sugar-free, but it just does not taste the same.
9: It doesn't taste the same. And, you know, that's the thing. 160 calories versus 400 calories is a big difference, right? So, you know, if you like the hot chocolate, drink the hot chocolate. Make that your special drink. You know, it's not like you have to splurge on the 400-calorie drink. But make it special. You know, make sure you're thinking about this mindfully in terms of thinking through your added sugar intake, making it special for yourself. You know, and it's a treat yourself moment, not an exclude all the time, but it's a special thing that you can have in your diet.
8: Well, Amber, where can we read more?
9: Sure, you can check out Sterlist.com. You can follow me on Instagram, AmberPankinen.rd.
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3: It's 18 minutes in front of 7. Hope you're well on a Thursday with KFOR. Lincoln's Morning News, Schmidt, Carol, and Jeff. Cloudy and 62, some rain on and off throughout the day. And that is going to be pretty much the story. About 67 degrees where we'll end up today. So few more degrees we'll tack on. Jeff Motes coming up here in the KFOR newsroom. We'll clear the air shortly with our friends from Ductmedic and get you a further look at maybe when some of that rainfall will happen. Carol, we had a debate last night, the election debate, of course, District 1. Who's going to be the best voice for Nebraskans in Congress? And both candidates, Mike Flood and Chris Backmeyer, weighed in on several key issue topics.
11: And, of course, with the big topic is the war in Iran and prices. Prices affecting Nebraska. You know, I heard one economist say the three worst states to live in right now are Nebraska, Iowa, and Kansas. And that's because of the agricultural situation. And that's what a lot of this centers around, the prices that are affecting Nebraska when it comes to diesel. And, you know, the Farm Bureau talking about how farmers are already facing a combined $1 billion in losses. And so, you know, that was a prime topic.
3: Data center regulations on the forefront as well with last night's debate, and more back and forth on President Trump. Incumbent Mike Flood sounded off with the war in Iran.
12: We are in a situation where we have a country that vows death to America. It is painful. We need to bring prices down, but we can't do what Joe Biden did, and that is cut and run like he did in Afghanistan. We have to bring the prices down. There's things we can do to bring those prices down, but we also have to honor the memory of those service members that have given their life and paid the price so that we could live in America without the threat of a nuclear Iran.
3: So that was Mike Flood. Backmeyer, Carol, didn't know this. I mean, 20-year history when it comes to national security, been in Washington working in counterterrorism and the finance and economic policy, knowing that well in the Middle East. His thoughts on the Iran situation.
13: Iran still is controlled by an evil dictator. Iran still has enough uranium for 10 nuclear warheads. The Iranian people are no better off than they were before President Trump promised to help them. And now they control the Strait of Hormuz and are able to push up gas prices at will to put pressure on us in this administration. But the reality is, my opponent, people like him and Pete Hegseth, are over their head when it comes to foreign policy and national security.
3: So he really leaned in on the fact that with his foreign policy background and expertise with counterterrorism.
11: Well, he did, and, you know, he made some good points there. Do we really have any proof that Iran does not have or is not developing nuclear weapons? Is there any solid proof of that right now? None that we've really seen. And so, yeah, he's using his background to kind of counter what's being put out there by Washington. At this point, it's, you know, which side do you buy?
3: Both candidates weighed in heavily that, yeah, there needs to be some guardrails when it comes to artificial intelligence. They didn't differ a whole lot in that respect. Let's clear the air. Our friends from Ductmedic always love talking about a topic. So what's the most scared you've ever been at work? This could be about the big boss coming in, you have a meeting. It could be way worse if you've had, you know, a threat at your office. I'm trying to think. All the years, Carol, I think the whole big conference room meeting we would have time to time here was a little frightening because people that you would hear about would show up and their aura, right? We've worked for a lot of different people in the radio industry from different ownership groups, and that was always a little frightening, little intimidating. That's my case.
11: Okay. Mine is more of a physical situation. This is when my early days in radio, okay, when I used to go out and help do sports coverage. And it's the days when, you know, you had the great big Marty.
3: Right.
11: Antenna that you had to prop up. And so we're, the sports director and I are at this school. It's winter time because it's basketball. It's blowing snow. So we are putting this antenna up so it reaches over the school, and we climb the ladder to get up there to secure it. And of course, it's, you know, flatland Iowa where there's absolutely no protection, and our ladder blows down.
3: Oh no.
11: And it wasn't that I was like convinced that I was going to be there for the whole night, because I mean there's people coming in and out of the parking lot and on the area, but you know how I am about being cold.
3: Right.
11: And especially in the snow. And after yelling, somebody came and put the ladder up, and we got back down again. But, you know, there were a few tense moments there where I thought, oh, this is not good.
3: Carol was stranded on the roof in the middle of a blizzard.
11: In the middle of a blizzard as we're getting ready to do this basketball game. But, you know, it all worked out. We got down, and the game went on.
3: Bozy, we're talking most scared you've ever been at work.
0: Well... I would have to, I mean, from a sports standpoint, I think you and I can vouch for what Carol went through, because in our early days of our career, we had to rely on the MARTI unit, you know, and there were some places that had an antenna already, so we just hook up the
3: which
0: coax.
3: Which was great. Otherwise, there was the fear of electrocution.
0: Right. There was that, of course.
11: Always.
0: But on another note, I would say, you know, being here in the building late at night, when there's severe weather,
3: sure,
0: you're by yourself, and the power goes out.
3: Is that a train, or is there a tornado outside my window?
0: Well,
3: right?
0: Yeah.
3: The building will shake?
0: And I've had a few of those instances where, you know, I've been here even on a weeknight, Friday night, even a Saturday night, where, you know, you're the only one here in the building doing weather coverage, and all of a sudden the power goes out, and you're here by yourself, and it's like, ooh, this is not a pleasant feeling. we got bad weather bearing down on Lincoln, and I'm here by myself.
3: Just me in a 100-year-old building.
0: And the lights,
3: yeehaw,
0: and the lights go out, and, you know, you're trying to stay on the air. What's funny is that our console is on a backup system, so we stay on. But then after about maybe 30 seconds to a minute or whatever, then the generator kicks on.
3: Right.
0: But you're there in that moment like, ooh, this is like something out of a scary movie.
3: And then there's old Mozi in his army helmet providing severe weather coverage.
11: You know, I thought about that because for years I was like the first responder to bad weather because I live closest to the
3: right.
11: station when we were on Antelope Creek Road. But... You know, when I think about it, at that point, I think the adrenaline is flowing so much that you kind of don't even think about that, like, oh, we could get hit.
0: Right.
11: You know? I'm up here on second floor, and, you know, something could come through the window. But I think your adrenaline is kind of flowing, and you're so busy that you kind of forget about your own safety there for a while.
3: Yeah, we're not that lucky. No direct hit. There'd be some nights, though, where I'd be getting ready for football, and you know, Erin understood, my wife, the dangers or the trickiness of using the MARTI unit. And she'd always kind of grin at me. She's like, are you using the MARTI tonight?
11: She's reviewing the life insurance documents.
3: Yeah. What's on your lap there, dear? Just your policy. The old term. Everything's signed.
11: Yeah.
3: Have fun.
0: You know what? Those MARTIs were very reliable for many years, and of course with with technology now.
3: I've always wanted to go office space on a MARTI unit out in the field somewhere.
0: I could see that with you,
3: mm-hmm.
0: But you know, with technology today, with internet capabilities, it's amazing what we use.
3: Well, it was good to clear the air here, Carol.
11: Yeah, thanks to Duck Medic, Bill and his crew will clear your air. Give them a call, and they'll give you an estimate on cleaning out your air ducts and your dry vents.
3: Let's see what's happening here as we look at news at 7.
0: A lot in the news this morning, and that includes a kidnapping and stolen vehicle case that ends in an arrest of a Lincoln man down in Crete. We'll have that story for you. Also, gas siphonings have picked up here in the recent week, and there's only been a small amount this year, but something of concern. That's got that on the radar screen for Lincoln Police. Also, a congressional debate between one candidate that is a challenger and the other an incumbent on Wednesday night here in Lincoln. We'll have that and other news for you. Plus sports coming up here at 7:03 on KFOR.
3: Mochi, thanks. Rainfall today. Rain on and off during the day and into the evening. We'll have a high of 67. Showers tomorrow, 80% chance of continued rain, upper 60s for Friday. Early morning, showers and some thunderstorms possible for Saturday, high of 75 into Sunday, upper 70s, and a 20% chance of some showers. We're at 62 degrees at KFOR.
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10: It's almost 7 at KFOR. A thought from ABC News. We'll get Jeff Motes and the KFOR newsroom and more when it comes to the federal judge, the temporary restraining order on the press credentials. Carol, a lot going on the Iran front as well with the UN, and big week with China and the U.S.
11: Yeah, a lot of popping circumstance as Xi Jinping arrived last night. The president, who seldom ever does this, went right out to greet him on the tarmac as he came down and had flyover and the band playing. And so that's going to start a couple days of negotiations.
10: It will. And not everyone's super thrilled with China being invited to the United States, and congressmen and women have weighed in from Capitol Hill, so some thoughts there. Real quick, want to remind you, coming up in the 8 o'clock hour, Carol, we'll have that great escape opportunity three times a day. Your chance to listen and hear those keywords, and then text those keywords in for a chance to win a trip anywhere in the U.S.
11: The Great Escape, it's your choice. Two-night stay in a luxurious hotel and also your airfare for two. Text as many words as you can, and that just improves your chance of

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1: 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That's the text number you send those keywords into. 62 degrees, we're cloudy at KFOR.
2: Okay.
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8: From ABC News, I'm Sherry Preston. Press access reinstated, but still locked out of the White House. Overnight, a federal judge ruled that President Trump did not have the power to block access to the White House to news outlets he doesn't like. Here's ABC Chief White House Correspondent Mary Bruce.
9: The judge issuing a temporary restraining order restoring the press access for CNN, MS Now, and Politico, those three news outlets that were banned by the president. The judge saying that ban was likely unconstitutional and also rejecting the administration's argument that revoking their press access was necessary to protect national security. The judge saying he was skeptical of that.
8: This morning, however, a CNN reporter was turned away from the White House. A CNN photographer had a security pass taken away, and a CNN producer at the White House was let inside. Chinese President Xi Jinping, guest of honor at a White House state dinner this evening. An FDA advisory panel voting to recommend a new blood test that could help detect more than 50 types of cancer.
10: This is not meant to replace any current cancer screening guidelines, that this is meant to be an adjunct to everything we're already supposed to be doing.
8: Dr. Eric Sue at Cedars-Sinai in Los Angeles. An 11-year-old girl from Edmond, Oklahoma is being held in the murder of her own brother, who was 15 and disabled.
11: Court documents suggest that the girl was embarrassed by her brother's physical and mental disabilities and jealous of the attention he received from their parents. Now that she's admitted to killing her brother,
12: she can be held up until she's 19 years of age,
11: says legal observer Ed Blau.
12: She will likely be in custody for a decent portion of the rehabilitation process,
11: a process undertaken in the juvenile rather than the adult legal system. Jim Ryan, ABC News.
8: There is a nor'easter churning in the Atlantic. Could bring strong winds, high waves, rain, and erosion to much of the East Coast. Powerful Hurricane Polo sending bands of heavy rain across Mexico's Pacific coast, while Tropical Storm Nolo is expected to strengthen, then close in on the Big Island of Hawaii tomorrow or Saturday. This is ABC News.
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1: A stolen car and kidnapping land a Lincoln man in jail. Good morning, I'm Jeff Moats. Still a cloudy sky and 62 degrees at KFOR FM 101.5, 1240 AM, it's 7:03. From stealing an SUV to apparently trying to kidnap a woman he knows, a 27-year-old Lincoln man was captured and put in jail Wednesday afternoon. That took him from near downtown Lincoln to southeast Lincoln, then down to Crete, where he was apprehended. Lincoln police say that Angel Lopez had stolen an SUV from a 30-year-old woman from Lincoln that he had met earlier in the day. And after she got out of it at 13th and F, he apparently stole it from her. He then drove to a home north of 91st and Nebraska Parkway in southeast Lincoln. That's where he convinced a 22-year-old woman he knows to get into the SUV before driving off against her will. Police showed up and commanded Lopez to get out. The woman was screaming at the same time. But as he was fleeing the scene, the woman was able to jump out before he left. The Nebraska State Patrol Air Wing tracked the SUV through the air as it was heading into Crete. Lincoln police were able to work with OnStar to disable the vehicle. Crete police, the Saline County Sheriff's Office, and State Patrol were able to take Lopez into custody. The full story about this is up at KFORnow.com. Several cases of either fuel tanks on vehicles having holes drilled into them or cut, or gas siphoned from them have been reported this year across Lincoln. The case total so far this year is at 12, according to Lincoln Police Public Information Manager Erica Thomas.
2: Including four in the last 6 weeks. Two of those occurred in the last week.
1: Thomas says total financial impact to the victims is more than $6,300 in damage and over $600 worth of fuel. One arrest has been made in one of those cases, but the investigation is ongoing overall. Read the full story, including where these cases have taken place, at KFORnow.com. KFOR News Time is 7:05. Debate was held Wednesday night involving the two candidates in Nebraska's 1st Congressional District. Incumbent Republican Mike Flood and Democratic challenger Chris Backemeyer debated at the Nebraska Public Media Studios in a debate hosted by Nebraska Public Media. One topic that came up was helping struggling ag producers with high expenses for fuel because of the Iran war. Congressman Flood says we're in a situation with a country that vows death to America.
3: It is painful. We need to bring prices down, but we can't do what Joe Biden did, and that is cut and run like he did in Afghanistan. We have to bring the prices down. There's things we can do to bring those prices down, but we also have to honor the memory of those service members that have given their life and paid the price so that we can live in America without the threat of a nuclear Iran.
1: Backemeyer says he believes in using military force, though, when necessary.
4: We have a lot of brave men and women in this country that are prepared to put their life on the line. But our representative should be asking the hard questions about our strategy. What are we trying to accomplish? What are our objectives? How are we going to achieve those? And then how are we going to get out? And unfortunately, those objectives have just not been accomplished.
1: Meanwhile, Flood and Backemeyer agree that artificial intelligence needs some guardrails and local communities should decide whether they want a data center. Next football season, Nebraska fans who have been season ticket holders will have to pick new spots to watch games because of improvements and other renovations to be done at Memorial Stadium. On Wednesday, the Nebraska Athletic Department announced some details of two phases of the football reseating process. Now, among the first things in the first phase next season include season ticket holders picking new seats because stadium capacity will be reduced due to the impact of the project, primarily in the west sideline area and south end zone. You can read more about this up at KFORnow.com. Many of us have been using patience in getting to one place or another through road construction across Lincoln this year. It's appreciated by city leaders as crews work on road and infrastructure projects ahead of the cold months that are just around the corner.
5: We're really excited to be wrapping those projects up as we head into winter, and I know the public is too, and I'm really grateful for the patience of our traveling public.
1: Mayor Larry Gaylor-Baird told Lincoln's Morning News on KFOR Wednesday crews are doing their best to get these projects done in a more efficient manner and are excited to have the experience of driving on Lincoln's roads be even better. And 14th Street between P and Q Streets is back open, but to two-way traffic. Previously, it was a one-way street traveling north, according to LTU. The street had been permanently converted into two-way traffic as part of Project O Street. There are new pavement markings and traffic signs installed to reflect that updated traffic pattern. Lincoln's first forecast is coming up. KFOR News Time 7:06.

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0: Lincoln's first forecast includes a cloudy day today with rain likely. We'll see steady temperatures around 64 this afternoon. Rain likely later tonight at a low of 63. Showers likely again tomorrow, 65. And then rain likely on Saturday with a high of 72. Partly sunny Sunday and a high of 72. We're still at 62 degrees at KFOR. Andy Jackson and Harper Murray each finished with 10 kills to help the top-ranked Nebraska volleyball team to a three-set sweep of Missouri to finish non-conference play at 11-0 on Wednesday night before more than 10,000 fans inside John Cook Arena at the Bob Devaney Sports Center. Husker head coach Danny Busman-Kelly says that she's glad her team is starting non-conference play this weekend at home.
3: I think everybody's kind of getting more in their groove and routine, and it just feels good heading into conference play to be at home, especially after all the chaos on the road the first 3 weeks.
0: Next up for the Huskers, opening up Big Ten play tomorrow night against Rutgers at the Devaney Center. First serve at 7 o'clock on Nebraska Public Media. Also starting play in the Big Ten this weekend is the Nebraska football team. They travel to Michigan State on Saturday. Husker offensive coordinator Dana Holgorsen this week gave some takeaways about the competition in the Big Ten.
4: Well, I mean, just the level of play across the board, you know, I mean, is it the Big Ten the best conference in the country, or is it SEC? 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
0: Nebraska and Michigan State kick off Saturday afternoon at 4 o'clock Lincoln time on BTN. Tonight here on KFOR, we'll have high school football for you, a top 10 matchup in Class A between Millard North and Lincoln Southwest. Chris Schmidt will bring you the play-by-play with coverage beginning at 6:55 after Nebraska Outdoors. It's brought to you by the KFOR Sportscasters Club. The other game in town tonight will feature 3-1 Lincoln Northeast on their homecoming game hosting 0-4 Grand Island over at Union Bank Stadium. That game, by the way, kicks off at 8 p.m. I'm Jeff Motes, KFOR Sports.
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6: 7:10 your Thursday with KFOR, Schmidt, Carol, and Jeff. Lincoln's Morning News, hope you're well. High of 65 today and rain in the picture. The judge reinstating credentials to the White House. How'd that happen? We'll tell you. More on the fall lineup for one of your favorite sweet spots. And China and the U.S. off on a good foot, Carol, with the trade truce extended.
7: Yeah, you know the old cigarette ad that said, "You've come a long way, baby"?
6: Yes, I do know that one.
7: Yeah, because you know what? Not too long ago, Trump said that China had perpetuated one of the greatest thefts in the history of the world. When it came to trade, and said they were one of the greatest polluters of the world with their factories. And then just this summer, he talked about China's sinister meddling in the 2020 election, a historic breach. But apparently all is forgiven because he welcomed President Xi and went to meet him, had a flyover band playing, and welcomed him and said, you know, "Xi is my personal friend. I love China. I've made lots of money off of China."
6: So there's the killing with kindness going on, and at least you've got the trade truce that's moving forward. Not everyone a fan in Washington that Xi is in town. This is Mississippi Senator Republican Roger Wicker giving thumbs down to this.
8: "I would have suggested the president not invite Xi Jinping to Washington for such a lavish welcome."
6: So that's a problem when it comes to the meeting that got underway after the pomp and circumstance arrival. Scott Bessent asked about what's going on meeting-wise.
1: We have some unfinished business from Sunday. We want strategic stability, but it has to be based in reciprocity and fairness.
6: So there's larger economic pictures to paint, Carol. Mainly AI when we talk, getting down to talking Turkey with the U.S. and China on this visit. AI for sure. Can you continue to play nice economically between one another? And from an Iran standpoint, I mean, China uses and is the best customer for Iran. That'll be on the table. Can you find somewhere else to get your energy from to help weaken what's going on in the Middle East?
7: I would be surprised if it's just not a very broad AI discussion. I don't think you're going to see anything.
6: You don't think Iran will be
7: definitive
6: on the table? Gotcha.
7: It is. Well, I'm just talking about AI.
6: Sure.
7: Iran, I don't know if the president will address the intelligence that shows that China has been sharing
6: helping
7: intelligence with them as to as far as where we're at and what we're doing, our bases. I don't know if he'll approach the president of China on that. So I'm not sure how much. I mean, the trade thing, Bessent has also said that if we find out that China is assisting Iran, that, you know, that trade deal is going to be threatened. But that was his comments. That was not the comments we've heard from President Trump. Marco Rubio saying, well, you know, you have to have meetings with people that you disagree with, otherwise you can't move forward. So, and he said, we have to acknowledge the fact that China is one of the largest economic and military powers in the world, so we don't want to completely turn our back on them.
6: You can't not work with somebody because you don't care for how they do business. Sometimes you're forced to sit down with folks that you disagree with, and can you move forward? Carol, moving forward, thanks to a federal judge's order, three outlets going to be able to continue their coverage of President Trump. CNN, Political, and MS Now are restored. We'll see how much access they have. Doesn't sound like it's been real cooperative so far after this came down. Now, the due process part of this was the sticking point. That's where the judge kind of weighed in, saying, look, you didn't go through a bunch of steps to deem them not able to cover the White House anymore. Trump wasn't specifically named in this. The White House as a entity was the target.
7: Well, he wasn't buying the White House's allegation, which, you know, this is the security card that we've seen played. You know, first we were building the ballroom because it was going to be this magnificent place to hold dinners and meetings, and then all of a sudden we had to build it because of national security. And the arch, you know, at first that was going to be in celebration of 250 years, but now all of a sudden we're building it for national security. And so that same card's being playing with the press. You know, we can't let these outlets into the White House because it's a matter of national security. And basically what the judge was saying, I'm not seeing that. I think it, from what I'm seeing, and he did agree to, I mean, it's not a done deal because he put a 14-day restraining order. He wasn't going to go along with it while he reviewed it because he said then all the White House would do would be to appeal it. And, you know, once they appeal it, the same status is in effect. So these reporters wouldn't have been able to gain entrance if he just let it set and said, well, I'm going to look it over. So now there's no appeal on it. But, it, you know, how often has the White House ever gone along with subpoenas or, I mean, directives? It wouldn't surprise me. It doesn't surprise me that this morning they're still turning these people away, but the judge right now says, I'm doubtful that this is a security issue. I think it's just you don't like what they're saying about
6: that. That's absolutely it. And listen, do your job, do your coverage fairly. And the other side of it is, if criticism is warranted, you need to be able to criticize. I mean, just do your coverage fairly. Don't take it personally if you think someone's one-sided, and there are both sides of this fence. There are outlets that are looking to, you know, kind of sharpen their knives and go against the administration and policy. And then there's the lapdog side of it too. You know, you want to kiss the ring, so to speak, so you have great access, and that's not really fair coverage either, because you're painting this glorious picture, and it's not glorious right now when it comes to the price of gas and the price of groceries. So, but the wrong answer is to ban people because you don't like what they write or say. Let them exist.
7: Well, yeah. I mean, let
6: their work stand on its own, positively or negatively. Don't keep them out.
7: I mean, your own words. You just said a few minutes ago that we had to let China in. You can't not sit down with people that disagree with you.
6: Well, exactly.
7: Or don't. And so the same thing applies with the press, because you don't agree with what they're saying about you doesn't mean you can say, you know, you can't be here, unless you can come forward and prove that it was libelous or not true.
6: Motsi's with us here in the KFOR newsroom.
0: The latest on what we know so far about a kidnapping and a stolen vehicle incident on Wednesday afternoon that started in Lincoln and ended up in Crete. Also, there was a debate held last night by Nebraska Public Media with the two candidates for Nebraska's first congressional district. We'll have some excerpts of that, plus other stories for you in sports, too, coming up at 7:31 on KFOR.
6: Motsi, thank you much. Carol, we're getting close to October, and you know, I've never really asked you, but what's your go-to at DQ? I know they got some frozen treats that is going to be, you know, kind of October-centric for Halloween.
7: Well, you know, I have some things that I really like that I never like. I really like the peanut, you know, parfait.
6: Yeah, that's a good one.
7: But, you know, that's got like 700 calories in it. So
6: what happens?
7: That's if I don't plan on eating anything else for a week. Normally, if I go there, I'll just get like one of the little mini blizzards.
6: Okay.
7: So, I mean, I like the Heath Bar, the Butter Brickle. You know, those are always good.
6: Oh.
7: But Halloween is close by, so the DQ's coming out with, they call it their Spellbound series. So you've got the new Enchanted Oreo Blizzard Treat. Then you've got the Bubble Brew DQ Sparkler. And then for Halloween, they're bringing back the spicy ghost pepper sauce,
6: yeah,
7: which is one of their you know, dip sauces. But the Oreo one is a sweet flavored base and Oreo cookie pieces for a purple-colored blizzard that shimmers due to the addition of some glittery purple syrup. And the Bubble Brew is sparkling water, lemonade, and blood orange flavoring topped with a layer of cold foam. And then when you stir the drink, it bubbles up with the foam, and it looks like it's, you know, some type of witch's brew.
6: He had some sort of purple ice cream. RFK Jr.'s freaking out right now.
7: I'm sure. With all these colored things.
6: The old crunch cone was a go-to. I loved that.
7: Yeah, I like the crunch. The crunch cone was good. You know, that was always, I just a hot fudge sundae is another thing I'm a fan of.
6: We'd always ride our bikes down to the DQ on 33rd when it was there, and the dip cone was solid, the peanut buster parfait's money, but I'm a blizzard guy, and I try to at least get a medium, you know, but end up going large most of the time. I like the Heath. It's always good.
7: That's probably my favorite, the Heath bar.
6: Well, good. We're on the same page there, and got your rundown of some sweet treats here this fall. Let's talk weather. We'll get something good. Birthdays, anniversaries on the way. 65, going to be the high today. Chance of showers continue throughout the day. Some of those bands could be heavy, but no storm worries. For the overnight, upper 50s, and into Friday, 80% chance of rain continues. With upper 60s, the outlook, mid-70s for Saturday with showers in the morning. And then Sunday, 20% chance of showers at a high of 78. Cloudy and 62 at KFOR.
9: Severe weather.
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2: 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Lincoln.

0: kind of laid down and said, you know what, I'm parking it right here. I'm not going anywhere. Right now, you have Atlas's owner says, time to get some help. So they got a rescue basket going for the rest of the trip. The four-mile rescue took nearly 5 hours. Atlas made it safely down the mountain, and he was a good boy, but a 130-pound pup that had had enough, and Atlas is back into the dog bed he beloves. So good for vets making the way to get Atlas saved and rescued. Too much work for big ol' Atlas at 130 pounds.
1: Tell me something good.
2: I have a feeling the next time that Atlas pulls up to a mountain in a car, he just stays in it.
0: I think so, too.
2: And refuses to get out. Okay, we've got Larry Pickett Sr., his son Larry Jr., honored for rescuing David Denton from a burning SUV. Apparently, David crashed into a power pole. The power lines came down. The Pickett saw it happen. Denton was semi-conscious. They pull him from the SUV, which explodes merely seconds after they got him away from there. He did have some abrasions, but other than that, was treated, and they were both honored for their courage.
0: Wow. Any birthdays or anniversaries to get into?
2: I have none today.
0: Well, birthday wish out to Ben Boyle. Ben Boyle blowing out the candles today. Can get your birthday and anniversary wishes into us. 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Can log on, KFORnow.com, and get your birthday and anniversary wishes in. Let's hear from ABC News 7:30 at KFOR Lincoln.
3: ABC News, I'm Sherry Preston. An early morning ruling in the fight over the president's ban of three news outlets from the White House.
4: A judge has ordered the Trump administration to reinstate the access for CNN, MS Now, and Politico. In a hearing Wednesday with both sides, he suggested the administration had not made a solid legal case for its ban.
3: ABC's Hannah Patel, one of those outlets, CNN, says one of its producers was able to get in this morning, but one of its photographers had their credentials seized. At the White House in a couple of hours, an official greeting from President Trump to China's leader as they kick off their summit. A key approval for a new blood test for cancer screening from an FDA advisory panel. The test can help screen for early signs of dozens of types of cancers. An 11-year-old girl from Oklahoma is now accused of killing her disabled 15-year-old brother. Court documents say investigators believe the girl was embarrassed by him and jealous of the attention that he got from their parents. This is ABC News.
5: A kidnapping attempt ends in an arrest. Good morning, I'm Jeff Motes. Cloudy sky with some showers to our west and 62 degrees at KFOR FM 101.5, 1240 AM at 731. A 27-year-old Lincoln man is accused of stealing a car and kidnapping a woman Wednesday afternoon, which later led to his arrest. Lincoln police say Angel Lopez was taken into custody about 1:30 Wednesday afternoon after he drove into Crete in Saline County. He had a stolen SUV from a 30-year-old Lincoln woman that he had just met on Wednesday and stole it from her after she got out of it at 13th and F. He then drove to a home north of 91st and Nebraska Parkway in southeast Lincoln, where he convinced a 22-year-old woman he knows to get in the SUV before driving off against her will. Police showed up and commanded Lopez to get out, but he fled the scene, and the woman was able to jump out before he left. The Nebraska State Patrol Air Wing tracked the SUV in the air as it was heading into Crete. Lincoln police were able to work with OnStar to disable the vehicle, and Crete police were able to take Lopez into custody. The full story is up at KFORnow.com. In recent weeks, Lincoln police have taken calls and handled cases of either fuel being siphoned from vehicles or gas tanks being damaged to steal fuel. LPD Public Information Manager Erica Thomas says four have happened in the past 6 weeks, two of which in the past week alone.
6: There have been 12 cases in 2026, eight where the suspect cut or drilled a hole, and four where they siphoned or attempted to siphon gas out of the tank.
5: Thomas says the total financial impact to the victims, just over $6,300 in damage and over $600 worth of fuel. One arrest has been made in one of those cases. Read the full story, including where these cases have taken place, at KFORnow.com. KFOR News Time is 7:33. The two candidates for Nebraska's 1st Congressional District seat on Capitol Hill met for a debate in Lincoln on Wednesday night, addressing a number of items, including trade tariffs imposed on Mexico and Canada. Democratic challenger Chris Backemeyer says the reality is misusing tariffs, including 100% to 200% tariffs on our largest producers,

0: on our largest purchasers has ruined the U.S. export markets.
1: It has made it more difficult for our farmers to sell their crop, which has already been more expensive for them to produce, thanks again to the high fuel prices and the high fertilizer prices that Congressman Flood supports. The reality is, if I'm elected, I will bring an end to this tax and tariff regime, because it's Congress's role to decide whether we should impose tariffs.
0: Republican incumbent Congressman Mike Flood says President Trump is rewriting our trade relationships.
2: And if you look at some of his accomplishments as a country, the European Union and its parliament voted earlier this summer to place a 15% tariff on their products and a 0% tariff on ours. They agreed to buy more corn, more soybeans, more beef. Same with the United Kingdom. China just announced 2 weeks ago 1 million more cubic bushels of soybeans.
0: Among other topics, Flood and Backemeyer agreed that artificial intelligence needs some guardrails and that local communities should decide whether they want a data center. Nebraska has outlined its Memorial Stadium reseating plan for the 2027-28 football seasons. That includes every season ticket holder must reselecting seats. Legacy contribution rates are ending. The capacity for the 2028 season is expected to be around 80,000 seats. You can have the full story about this up at KFORnow.com. Construction crews have been extremely busy getting road work done across Lincoln before heading into the cold weather months.
3: Improving streets and doing water main replacements, improving bridges, replacing and repairing sidewalks, and, you know, new signal poles for traffic management.
0: Mayor Larry Engler-Barrett told Lincoln's Morning News on KFOR Wednesday she's grateful for the patience from the public in getting the work done. She adds that crews are working very hard to meet the community's expectations for good infrastructure. And 14th Street between P and Q Streets is now open to two-way traffic. LTU says previously a one-way street traveling north, the street has been permanently converted into two-way traffic as part of Project O Street. New pavement markings and traffic signs were installed to reflect the updated traffic pattern. And because of ongoing construction, drivers traveling through the area should stay alert, use caution, and follow traffic signs and pavement markings. Lincoln's first forecast is coming up. KFOR News Time 736.
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0: Lincoln's first forecast, again, we'll have rain likely through the course of the day today, otherwise cloudy. We'll see temperatures around 64 for a high today. Showers likely tonight, 63 below, up to 65 tomorrow with showers likely again. Rain likely on Saturday, a high of 72, then partly sunny on Sunday with a high of 72. This hour, we have an overcast sky, rain to our west, and 62 degrees at KFOR. Number one Nebraska volleyball team breezed past Missouri in three straight sets Wednesday night, 25-10, 25-17, 25-14, in front of more than 10,000 fans inside John Cook Arena at the Bob Devaney Sports Center. Nebraska finished non-conference play at 11-0. Husker head coach Danny Busman, Kelly thought her team played great and was relaxed.
8: I think we scored after every single timeout and maybe every challenge, almost all of them, so I think that's a very good indication of us like being very dialed in and paying attention to what's going on and the competitive mindset.
0: Andy Jackson and Harper Murray each finished with 10 kills, lead the Big Red offense. Nebraska continues its homestand tomorrow night as they open up Big Ten play against Rutgers. First serve inside the John Cook Arena and Bob Devaney Sports Center is set for 7 o'clock on Nebraska Public Media. As the Nebraska football team prepares to play at Michigan State this weekend, Husker offensive coordinator Dana Holgorsen this week was asked about what he likes regarding playing on the road.
9: Yeah, it's cool. You spend more time together, actually, you know. How you handle road environments is fun. Experiencing new stadiums, that's one reason why I wanted to be in the Big Ten, is to experience these stadiums. I've never been to East Lansing, you know. So, you know, just being able to go

0: to different places and see different spots is something that's cool for me. And I'm old and been around for a long time, but these Big Ten venues, a lot of them I hadn't been to. So it's cool for me. I think our players will be fired up about it.
1: 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Chris Schmidt will have the call. The other game in town tonight features 3-1 Lincoln Northeast hosting 0-4 Grand Island at Union Bank Stadium for Northeast homecoming. I'm Jeff Motes, KFOR Sports.
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11: 20 minutes in front of 8 at KFOR Show and Tell. Coming up, Matt will be in studio. Up for you to get adopted. Bill Goldman in about 5 or 6 minutes. Our Big Red Insider. Thoughts on Nebraska, Michigan State. And that Big Red reseat. We go to the UN General Assembly, Carol, and Iran weighing in. This is through a translator of Iran's president. Can talks happen? What about the language being used?
12: Iran must be understood by Mr. Trump and those who seek to bully us that we are ready for a dialogue and diplomacy and negotiations without accepting the language of force.
11: So, Carol, that was Iran's president through a translator. You've got the blame game going on. The Iranians blaming the U.S. and Israel for global instability.
13: Yeah, he was pretty defiant as he said that Iran could not be made to surrender. He stood at the same lectern where we saw President Trump a day earlier threaten to annihilate his country, and he displayed pictures of people that were killed by American and Israeli airstrikes. He accused both of violating international law by targeting civilian infrastructure in his strikes on Iran, including that school where 165 were killed. But he says we're not bending a knee to them. We are willing to negotiate, but we're not willing to negotiate only if we have to do whatever the United States asks us to do.
11: It's not an unconditional situation where there are no choices. We're not going to stand firm. Iran's history is well documented with their obsession with terrorism, how they've sponsored it, and the proxies they have in the region, what they do to allied countries of the U.S. in the region. They're problematic. You've got too many cooks in that kitchen that are divided between political want, the religious aspect of it, And there's not a unified voice. You just have too many different factions where, you know, part of the Iranian government may want to make a deal. And then there's another section of it that would rather die than make a deal.
13: Exactly. I mean, there's just not, we have not heard of one significant leader. We're not really sure who Jared Kushner and they were kind of sitting in the peanut gallery. Mm-hmm. We're not really sure who Steve Witkoff and Jared Kushner are dealing with when it comes to this.
11: Somebody that did weigh in was Jennifer Gavito, worked with the State Department. And when it comes to the sympathies for Iran, I never thought I'd say Iran and sympathy together. But what is that pulse like around the world?
4: I do think that it's a fairly simplistic approach in that certainly Iran has been culpable for terrorist acts over the course of many years. That being said, I think that the attacks against the Trump administration are going to resonate with a lot of people around the world.
11: You have problems with the word, well, I might annihilate him, I might not. That doesn't play around the world with world leaders. I mean, it's if you get the Trump personality, and I'm saying you agree with the Trump personality, but if you understand that personality, that's not out of the ordinary, but it's absolutely out of the ordinary for a world leader to talk like that about another country.
13: And it just, you know, I think the big fear is that Iran takes that, and that's an excuse for them to start, you know, or in the Houthis to start attacking other nations and plugging up that oil pipeline. And, you know, if that happens, as I said yesterday, then the world is in a recession in about an hour.
11: For sure. Motsi's with us here in the KFOR newsroom.
1: We'll have more details on what we have learned so far about a kidnapping incident and a stolen vehicle that are all tied together that happened Wednesday afternoon across Lincoln. That story plus a debate was held last night between congressional candidates in Nebraska's 1st District. The results of some of that and other news for you as well. 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
11: Motsi, thanks. Weather-wise, showers today, a high of 67. Overnight, upper 50s. Friday, 80% chance of rain. High of 68, mid-70s and upper 70s for your weekend with showers in the forecast. 62 and cloudy at KFOR. 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
11: 748 at KFOR. Let's talk some Nebraska football and beyond with Bill Dolman, our Husker insider. Bill, a lot going on. Conference play gets kicked off Saturday in East Lansing. Confidence, concern, where you at as Nebraska gets ready for a statement opportunity?
21: Well, I think I'm like most people, and I think that there is a healthy skepticism around the state that, you know, Nebraska has looked very good in its three non-conference games, but its three non-conference games have not been competitive, nor should they have been competitive. If we were coming off of three really good games at Memorial Stadium, I think there'd be a lot more cause for concern right now, because Nebraska should have dominated those three teams, and outside of the first play of the season, Nebraska dominated, you know, the way they should have. Now I think you're in a situation where you've got, you know, a quarterback that I think is very likable and leads this team that is also very likable. But for Matt Rhule, to say this is must win might be a little bit too heavy. But you have Matt Rhule in his fourth season and Pat Fitzgerald in his fourth game. And if Pat Fitzgerald does to Nebraska what he did while he was at Northwestern after four games, that does not bode well for Matt Rhule. So I don't want to say must win, but I guess I just did. this is proof of where programs are at after four games or 4 years.
13: Yeah, you know, there's a lot of concern about special teams play. How are they going to have to step up?
21: Well, eliminate penalties for one. You almost said to Corey Barney, finally break one. I think everybody expects at some point during his Nebraska career he'll break one. And on arguably his best return of the year, there was a penalty. And I don't fault Nebraska special teams that they missed a 55-yard field goal attempt, although it was with the wind. You know, I don't think that was necessarily a negative in the game last week, because if you have confidence in a guy that can kick it that far, so that's probably a good thing. If you go back a couple of years, Nebraska wasn't, you know, convinced it could kick a PAT. So I think there's confidence in Cunanan. It just has not had an exciting type play in special teams, but I don't think it's a negative. I just don't think it has been as necessarily exciting as what the offense has shown and the promise the defense has shown. And maybe Brett Maher and company are coming in with people looking a little side-eyed because of what went down with Mike Eckler. And maybe he's already starting in a bit of a hole with his group. I don't think it's been a total disaster or anything, but, you know, maybe a C-plus grade if you're going to go that route. And there's room for improvement, obviously. And Archie Wilson's got to boom him over 45 yards.
11: It's Bill Dolman with us, our Husker insider, talking Nebraska-Michigan State. Bill, we'll get your thoughts here in a moment on the Husker reseat at Memorial Stadium. Is Nebraska ready for a rock fight? Will it be that style of game Saturday?
21: Well, I think that's what you just come to expect with the character of what Pat Fitzgerald, you know, teaches. He's a linebacker, and that's his mentality. So I think that they probably enjoyed that type of game maybe more than Nebraska. And maybe that's kind of the Michigan State way anyway, with, you know, Tom Izzo and so many games Nebraska's had against them and in basketball where we use that very same term. I guess maybe this week we'll find out. Nebraska's got a good offense, it seems. They've got some athleticism on defense, but do they have the grit that wins you a game like that? And I don't think, you know, I think Nebraska's favored, right, going into East Lansing. I don't think it matters. I think if Nebraska wins 21-20, that's a big, big win for Nebraska, and it shows that they had to have some grit to fight in what can be a tough place to play. I'm sure they're excited to have Pat Fitzgerald there. So if it's a rock fight, Nebraska better bring some boulders. But not from Colorado.
13: Bill, we knew this was coming, but yesterday the announcement that all season ticket holders in Memorial Stadium are going to be required to choose new seats ahead of both the 2027 and 2028 Husker football campaign. I don't want to be in charge of the spreadsheet.
21: Yeah, that's, you know, there's whoever is in charge of it is probably sweating it out a little bit, given the angst that's come out of the reseating at the Bob Devaney for volleyball. You know, I get that the Devaney Center's never been really loud, but, you know, people are more uncomfortable now in those new seats. They ought to be a little bit more angry, and the place ought to get louder. But I think that there's probably some concern as to how that rolled out, so much so that they decided not to do it at Pinnacle Bank Arena for this season, where there are no renovations going on. And so now you've got this major, arguably the biggest project in, I don't want to say in the state of Nebraska, but certainly in terms of athletic facilities. You better get this one right, and you better do it in a way that makes those people who are displaced or who are giving, you know, the top dollars, that everybody is happy, and that's not going to happen. So it is a very, very delicate balance as to how Nebraska fans are treated when the new stadium is unveiled. I guess the new portions of the stadium are unveiled.
11: Bill, do you think the fans are more interested in comfort in the stadium, or with this new pricing set up, more interested in making sure that donation goes towards the NIL, where they can go get a difference maker, help chip in for a player that will help win a game against a Michigan State or an Indiana?
21: Well, Troy Dano spoke to the Nebraska Broadcasters Association a month or so ago, and he talked to the management group, and I happened to be there, and he said the goal of the athletic department now is making sure the players are paid, which was an ear opening and eye opening statement, that everything Nebraska basically makes has to go to paying the players. So if there has to be an understanding that, you know, the fans are getting seats, and their dollars are going toward putting the players and keeping the players on the field or the court or wherever it is that they play, so that they have a winner. I guess the most important thing for the stadium is that the home team side of the scoreboard has brighter lights than the visitors, because those seats will be a lot more comfortable if Nebraska has a consistent winner and a team that looks like it knows what it's doing on the court or on the field. So, but people need to understand, in this era of collegiate athletics, whatever they give is going to the people that they're watching, as opposed to the way it was for the first, 150 years of collegiate athletics.
11: Bill, about 15 seconds. Prediction at all for Saturday? Nebraska's -4.5.
21: Well, you have to go to the old Clubber Lang line. Prediction is pain. I think Nebraska has. I think Michigan State got more out of its loss to Notre Dame than Nebraska's gotten out of its three wins over the MAC. But I think Anthony Calandria is a difference maker in the character and the confidence of the football team offensively, and that gives Dana Holderson confidence as well. If it's four, I would not be surprised if Nebraska did cover that, but I would not take that to your local guy down the street and see if you can't make some money off of him.
11: Bill, thanks for the time, bud.
21: All right, have a great day.
2: Johnny,
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22: From ABC News, I'm Sherry Preston. A nor'easter bearing down on the northeast from the Carolinas up through Boston. A developing storm is expected to cause big problems this weekend. ABC's Whit Johnson is on the Jersey Shore.
23: Millions are bracing for the impact of this nor'easter. Strong winds, heavy rain, high surf that could last for days. Power outages are expected. And we've seen some coastal flooding in places like Ocean City, New Jersey. Some homes and businesses cut off. Other communities like Atlantic City, New Jersey, closing down the beaches, preventing people from going into the water and warning about those life-threatening rip currents. Officials worry conditions could only get worse into the weekend as a full moon is expected to boost the high tides for the entire East Coast.
22: A federal judge issuing a temporary restraining order restoring press access to CNN, MS Now, and Politico, the three news outlets President Trump tried to ban. Here's ABC's Mary Bruce.
24: This morning, a lawyer for the three media organizations calling this a, quote, strong ruling vindicating freedom of the press, due process, and the rule of law. This move is just temporary, however, allowing them to regain access while litigation proceeds.
22: But despite what that judge ruled, a CNN reporter was turned away at the White House today. A CNN photographer had their press pass confiscated. Politico says it was also turned away. First of its kind AI breach.
25: Just hours after the leaders of OpenAI and Anthropic made a plea to the United Nations for global cooperation to rein in AI, we learned about a concerning new incident. An AI agent did not follow human directions and hacked into Australia's health department website in the first known case of an AI hack on a government-run site.
22: ABC's Elizabeth Schulze. Amid much talk about AI in both the U.S. and China, tech moguls like Mark Zuckerberg and Jeff Bezos are expected to attend a state dinner at the White House tonight honoring Chinese President Xi Jinping. You're listening to ABC News.
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1: A man suspected of kidnapping in Lincoln is behind bars. Good morning, I'm Jeff Moat. Still a cloudy sky. We're at 61 degrees at KFOR FM 101.5, 1240 AM. It's 8:03. Lincoln police say a 27-year-old Lincoln man is in custody following a string of incidents Wednesday stemming from stealing a car to kidnapping a woman. Investigators say Angel Lopez was taken into custody about 1:30 Wednesday afternoon after driving into Crete in Saline County. He had stolen an SUV from a 30-year-old Lincoln woman he had just met Wednesday and stole it from her, and after she got out of it at 13th and F. He then drove to a home north of 91st and Nebraska Parkway in southeast Lincoln, where he apparently convinced a 22-year-old woman he knows to get into the SUV before driving off against her will. Police showed up, commanded Lopez to get out, but he fled from the scene. The woman was able to jump out before he left. The Nebraska State Patrol air wing tracked the SUV in the air as it was heading into Crete. Lincoln police were able to work with OnStar to disable the vehicle, and Crete police were able to take Lopez into custody. No reports of any injuries. More about this can be found at KFORnow.com. There have been 12 cases of either gas tanks being cut or holes drilled into them or having fuel siphoned from them so far this year in Lincoln.
4: Total financial impact to the victims is estimated at $6,350 in damage and more than $600 worth of gasoline.
1: Lincoln Police Public Information Manager Erica Thomas says four of those happened in the past 6 weeks, two of which in the last week alone. One arrest has been made in one of those cases, but the investigation is ongoing. Read the full story, including where these cases have taken place, at KFORnow.com. KFOR News Time, 8:04. Both candidates for Nebraska's first congressional seat in Washington squared off in a Wednesday night debate held at Nebraska Public Media on several topics, including whether communities should have input in wanting data centers. Democratic challenger Chris Backemeyer recently held a roundtable discussion with residents and farmers in Murdoch about data centers, and the biggest concern was transparency in considering these facilities.
7: Our residents, our farmers, need to know exactly how these data centers will be built, how their resources will be utilized, what their backyard's going to look like afterwards, and they have felt like they have not been given that. Now, the reality is, my opponent, Congressman Flood, voted for the one big, beautiful bill that gave big tax breaks to these tech companies to be able to develop data centers in our rural communities.
1: Republican incumbent Congressman Mike Flood says with the data centers, our environmental resources need to be protected.
8: But if the people in Kearney, Nebraska decide they want this, that's their choice. That's not the federal government's choice. And I agree with Chris. We should be getting public benefit agreements. If the people in Kearney want to do that, then make these people pay their property taxes for them. Make these AI industries give every teacher in the district $50,000. That's what they did down in Louisiana.
1: Flood and Backemeyer also agreed that artificial intelligence needs some guardrails. If you're a Nebraska football season ticket holder, and regardless of where you've been sitting, you will have to select new seats for next season while Memorial Stadium undergoes major renovations. The Nebraska Athletic Department announced Wednesday some details of the phases 1 and 2 of the football reseating process. The first phase next season includes season ticket holders picking new seats because stadium capacity being reduced because of the impact of the project, primarily in the west sideline area and south end zone. Legacy priority seating contribution rates will be discontinued, which means all season ticket holders will need to pay the priority seating contributions that are affiliated with their seating location. During phase 2, when the project is nearing completion, all season ticket holders will participate in the seat selection process for the 2028 and future seasons. More about this can be found at KFORnow.com. Major road and infrastructure projects are ongoing across Lincoln, but Mayor Larry and Gaylor Baird pointed out on Lincoln's Morning News on KFOR Wednesday, crews are working to get most of it done before the winter months.
9: We're doing our best to get these projects done in the most efficient and expedited manner. We're excited to make, you know, the city sparkle and have everyone's experience traveling on our roads be even better.
1: Gaylor Baird says she's grateful for the patience from the public in getting the work done. She adds crews are working very hard to meet the community's expectations for good infrastructure. And back open now to two-way traffic is 14th Street between P and Q Streets. It was previously a one-way street heading north, and the street has been permanently converted into two-way traffic as part of Project O Street, according to LTU. New pavement markings and traffic signs were installed to reflect the updated traffic pattern. Lincoln's first forecast is next. KFOR News Time, 8:07.
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1: Lincoln's first forecast, again, rain likely through the course of the day today, otherwise cloudy, 64 the high, and then showers likely tonight, a low of 63. Rain likely again tomorrow, the high of 65, a good chance of it again on Saturday with a high of 72, and then partly sunny, 72. 61 degrees with a cloudy sky. Rain off to our west at KFOR. Andy Jackson and Harper Murray each finished with 10 kills to help the top-ranked Nebraska volleyball team to a three-set sweep of Missouri to finish non-conference play at 11-0 on Wednesday night before more than 10,000 fans inside John Cook Arena at the Bob Devaney Sports Center. Husker head coach Danny Busman-Kelly says that she's glad her team is starting non-conference play this weekend at home.
13: I think everybody's kind of getting more in their groove and routine, and it just feels good heading into conference play to be at home, especially after all the chaos on the road the first 3 weeks.
1: Next up for the Huskers, opening up Big Ten play tomorrow night against Rutgers at the Devaney Center. First serve at 7 o'clock on Nebraska Public Media. Also starting play in the Big Ten this weekend is the Nebraska football team. They travel to Michigan State on Saturday. Husker offensive coordinator Dana Holgorsen this week gave some takeaways about the competition in the Big Ten.
14: Well, I mean, just the level of play across the board, you know, I mean, is it the Big Ten the best conference in the country, or is the SEC? I don't know. I can tell you 20-2, you know, and you know, but just top to bottom, every game's hard. You know, the style of play, the stadiums, you know, it's just everything's a little bit bigger, everything's a little bit tougher.
1: Nebraska and Michigan State kick off Saturday afternoon at 4 o'clock Lincoln time on BTN. Tonight here on KFOR, we'll have high school football for you, a top 10 matchup in Class A between Millard North and Lincoln Southwest. Chris Schmidt will bring you the play-by-play with coverage beginning at 6:55 after Nebraska Outdoors. It's brought to you by the KFOR Sportscasters Club. The other game in town tonight will feature 3-1 Lincoln Northeast on their homecoming game hosting 0-4 Grand Island over at Union Bank Stadium. That game, by the way, kicks off at 8 p.m. I'm Jeff Motes, KFOR Sports.
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11: 10 after 8 at KFOR. Hope you're well on a Thursday. Get the umbrella handy. Going to be rain, and it won't go away. We're looking 65 for the high today. More with our friends from Pylock Pet Adoption Capital Humane Society. In about 10 minutes or so, Matt will be in studio with a pup for you to adopt. We'll get you all the info on the four-legged friend that'll be in studio here. More on the invite is Putin weighing the G20 invitation to Florida. Carol, let's talk AI, and that's something we daily hit on here with just the different stories and more concerns. This is Dario Amodei. He is the Anthropic CEO. He's been front and center at the UN, and there's been more hacks discussed.
15: We are at a crossroads.
16: If managed poorly, I even believe that AI could be a risk to humanity as a whole.
11: So that's been a familiar narrative about the society coming to an end at the hands of AI. Carol, you've had a couple of hacks, and the latest down in Australia.
17: This is true. OpenAI hacked an Australian government website, the Medicare Statistics Reporting Service. The AI acquired health data. Australia's Prime Minister Anthony Albanese disclosed that episode yesterday. And on June 20th and 21st, OpenAI's technology tried to breach the website of the Australian Institute of Health and Welfare. No private information was obtained, officials said, but the incident just adds to a spate of these breaches in which AI from OpenAI, Anthropic, Meta, and Google has broken into other systems without being told to without actually human knowledge. And these events have intensified a debate over whether AI development needs to be slowed or do we need to try to set up some guidelines. In most of these instances, AI was given like a very mundane assignment, and when they couldn't collect the research that they were looking for, when they were struggling to get the data they were told to get, they started hacking and getting information. Some of the information wasn't even correct.
11: No, the supercomputer is going rogue, and they're trying to cover their tracks. There are instances of AI teaming up with AI to just go. Eventually, there's got to be some sort of programming element to this where somebody set it up to do this.
17: Well, Amode claims that some of these are just working beyond what humans can control.
11: It's runaway trade.
17: That the technology has become so powerful, it's too powerful for human control. Other executives say that, you know, it's not quite the doomsday scenario. Of course, President Trump says he does not believe AI needs to be heavily regulated. But again, his family has invested billions of dollars in AI technology. So obviously he's not going to stand in the way of it.
11: Well, Tech Insider Daniel Cocatalio has a thought here with the AI dilemma and the plan for superintelligence.
2: Right now, it's the plan of Anthropic and OpenAI to make AIs that can automate the AI research process itself, and then to put hundreds of thousands of those AIs in charge of autonomously self-improving towards superintelligence.
11: I don't need it. I mean, it's nice. It's interesting. It's helpful if you ask my son Carson when it comes to studying, not doing the work for you, but helping give you prompts to help study. But I don't need autopilot here, man. I don't want Sarah Cotter saving me through some time machine in 2038, Terminator style. Motsi's with us here in the KFOR newsroom.
1: Well, the latest on what we know so far from a kidnapping and stolen vehicle incident on Wednesday afternoon that went across Lincoln. Also, we'll hear from the two congressional candidates in Nebraska's 1st Congressional District. They held a debate on Wednesday night at Nebraska Public Media. That story and other news coming up here at 8:31 on KFOR.
11: Motsi, thanks for popping in. Carol, how about the invite? Russia truly appreciates the G20 summit. Calling card to come to Florida. We'll see.
17: Yeah, Secretary of State Marco Rubio said yesterday that President Trump has invited President Vladimir Putin of Russia to attend the Group of 20 Leadership Summit in Miami in December, which would be the first time that he attended that since 2019. Many of the G20 leaders not welcoming Mr. Putin at the event. They just can't get behind the fact that he, without provocation, attacked Ukraine and started this war, which he said would last 2 weeks, and now we're going on, 5 years? But this gathering of this G20 thing will take place, and President Trump says that he will personally get a hold of Putin and make that invite.
11: More from Marco Rubio on Iran and then also Ukraine. He first chimed in on some of the tankers in the strait.
5: When they fire out our naval ships, they pay a price in tankers. They lose a lot of tankers. They don't hit our ships, but they lose 5 tankers. They lost 5 more last night. 4 were damaged. 1 was sunk. So they'll continue to pay a price for that. In the meantime, we're going to continue to strangle them economically.
11: So that's Rubio on Iran. How about Ukraine and Russia?
5: I think both sides have expressed an interest in some limited ceasefire that involved grain and energy. Obviously, you know, that won't be easy either, because but it's something that both sides have expressed an interest in.
11: Carol, I need a ceasefire when it comes to Halloween spending at the Schmidt House.
17: Well, you mean your wife is contributing to the $13.5 billion being spent this year?
11: She might have spent half of that global budget. Let me tell you, there's pumpkins everywhere. There's pink pumpkins. There's new Halloween displays, some sort of painting that lights up. I mean, it's been horrific trying to navigate the living room because there's pumpkins everywhere. Then the dogs get anxious and kind of race around as they are to do. And then there's pumpkins flying everywhere. It's like a bowling ball and pins flying everywhere. I got home last night from the gym and she's dusting off this new Halloween porch. I was like, when did we get that? Why did we need it? And then I got to go hide.
17: Well, consumers are projected to spend $4.4 billion just on costumes, $4.3 billion on decorations, and then $4.1 on candy. This year, due to the economy, discount stores say that they've become the most popular place to shop, especially vintage stores where people are going to find costumes. There's a lot of brainstorming on ideas for decorating. Some good news is that more people are keeping it local, so they're trying to go to their local vintage shops and local stores. They say that's more than doubled from the past decade, so at least it's helping out our local economy. I'm not sure your wife is getting her stuff from Amazon or whether she's out buying it locally.
11: She takes care of everybody. I mean, she takes care of the local retailers, and she takes care of the Amazon. I mean, there's no one that will be spared with this Halloween spending spree.
17: Okay. I usually buy just like one new thing a year. This year I bought the killer pumpkin. That's, you know.
11: Tell me about that.
17: Well, it's just this pumpkin and,
11: the
17: you know.
11: Knife got through it?
17: Almost. When you plug it in, it makes scary sounds and its mouth opens up and down and it looks like it's got fire in it and, you know.
11: That's funny. What's Husker Mary think of that?
17: She says outside.
11: Okay.
17: That she vetoed the creepy doll. But
11: no, good for her. But you get cranked up. Your Halloween fun is the scary movies.
17: It is.
11: More so than the trinkets and the decorations. So, you know, I'll suffer here and we need November to happen. All right, let's get into the mid-60s. That's the plan today, but rainfall going to be a part of it. Rain chances on and off throughout the day. Some of those could be heavy bands. Overnight, upper 50s is where we're going to be. Friday will be rainy again, 80% chance of rain, 68. Weekend will be in the mid to upper 70s, but chances of showers and maybe a thunderstorm for Saturday morning. We're at 61 and cloudy at KFOR.
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11: It's 8:24 at KFOR. Matt back in studio. The best part of your week. A chance to adopt a pup with Capital Humane Society, Pylock Pet Adoption. I have found number 4, if it was legal, because Violet is the sweetest girl there is. Little Spuds McKenzie tribute this morning, Matt. How are you?
30: I'm good. How are you guys?
11: We're good. And Violet is, tell our listeners about Violet, the breed she is. But yeah. I just know her as Spuds McKenzie.
30: Yeah, I mean, I think of her as the target dog, but Violet's about a
11: good
30: year
11: for
30: old.
11: You.
30: Yeah, Violet's about a year old, and she's a bull terrier, spayed female. She's about 32 pounds, so she's kind of on the smaller side of a bull terrier. She's definitely a low rider. She's kind of like a snossage, just a lot of dog compacted into a small body, and so she's pretty thick and well built at 32 pounds, and solid white, has one ear that has some tan on it. The rest of her is completely white, and so she came in as a lost dog. Unfortunately, nobody came to claim her, and so now she's looking for her new home. But Violet is very sweet. She's a little timid and nervous in new situations, and then she just needs a little time to settle in. But we're still working on some things like walking through doorways. Okay. You know, seems like a pretty simple thing, but for some dogs, it just really freaks them out. And so she's learning that doorways don't have to be super scary. And so she'll need some continual work on that. But once she gets to know you, she is very sweet and affectionate. Right now, she is just giving my hand all the kisses in the world and just wants all the ear scratches. And so she's going to be a great dog for somebody. You know, bull terriers are are interesting dogs. They really are kind of, you know, a good way to describe them, kind of like a class clown, a little bit of a rambunctious toddler, so to speak. And so definitely a breed that needs, you know, a lot of daily exercise, enrichment, time spent with them, so that you don't end up with maybe some negative behaviors. You know, you got to burn off that energy, but also they tend to be great dogs with children. You know, although when they are a little more rambunctious, you know, smaller kids might be more prone to being knocked down. So, but Violet, when she gets comfortable with you, yeah, she definitely brings out the rowdy side of herself a little bit, and a lot of fun.
17: How is she with the other dogs? Is she shy around other dogs, or does she engage?
30: Yeah, so initially she's a little shy, but once she gets comfortable in the playgroups at the shelter, she's been very social, very playful. You know, super rowdy dogs seem to overwhelm her just a little bit, so I think a dog that's more kind of her speed, you know, still has energy, likes to play.

0: She definitely warms up very quickly. Tail gets going. Tongue goes 100 miles an hour licking you. And yeah, I mean, right now I'm getting some love nibbles because I'm not petting enough. And so, definitely a dog that is you know, loves people and will be a great addition to a family. And again, I think a very active family would be a great fit for Violet.
1: You said she's a little skittish when it comes to going through doors. Is she good on a leash, or does she get a little nervous, like if you were walking her?
0: Yeah, so she puts on the brakes. So once the doorway is open, the brakes go on. So definitely a dog that right now she's wearing a martingale collar, which is one of those, you know, collars that kind of tightens up a little bit so that she can't back out of her collar and slip out and run off. And so whoever adopts her, you probably want to continue to use that sort of collar as you're working with her until she's a little more comfortable with those sort of things. But when it doesn't involve a doorway, she walks well on the leash, doesn't pull super hard or anything like that. Just something about those doorways still that are big and scary to her, and we just want to keep her safe. So certainly continue to use a collar like she has right now.
2: Matt, what else is happening with the Humane Society? What events you got coming up?
0: Yeah, so we've got on Tuesday, October 6th, 402 Creamery is releasing a CHS-themed batch of ice cream. They'll be out at the Adoption Center with their ice cream truck Sprinkles to release that, and it's going to be called Scooby Snacks. Mm-hmm. My understanding is it's kind of like a cinnamon cream cheese, I believe, ice cream mixed with graham crackers and some other stuff. And so definitely come out for that event. That'll be from 4 to 7 p.m. out at the Adoption Center. And then they will have that limited release batch of ice cream at all of their locations here in Lincoln. And donating $1 per scoop and $4 per pint to Capital Humane Site till it's all gone. And we still have early registration available through tomorrow for the Tales and Treats Trunk or Treat event, which will be on Friday, October 9th out at the Adoption Center. So $5 per child or kid to attend that event. Take advantage of the early ticket prices through tomorrow and go on over to capitalhumanesite.org to buy your tickets.
2: All right.
1: Is our Zephyr event still going on?
0: Yeah, so you still have an opportunity to purchase Zephyr merch, so to speak, you know, shirts and sweatshirts and all that sort of stuff through Sunday. All proceeds from the Zephyr merch will go into the Zephyr Fighting Chance Fund. So you can go to our website, capitalhumanesite.org, see what's available. And if you want to purchase something, kind of wear your support. And at the same time, those funds will go to help pets similar to Zephyr.
2: Matt, when can folks come meet Violet? When can someone pick her up to be adopted? Just a sweet girl.
0: She'll be available for adoption around 1 o'clock today over at the Pylock Pet Adoption Center. So we're over at 70th and Nebraska Parkway right next to the Home Depot. And so get out there early. I won't be surprised if there's some people that got some interest in her just because of you know, her unique look and breed. And so Adoption Center will be open from 11:30 to 7 today, but me and Violet will arrive just before 1.
2: All right. Violet's awesome. We'll get a video posted as well. Matt, thanks for bringing Violet in.
0: Yes, thank you.
2: All right. Good to spend time with Matt, Pylock Pet Adoption, Capital Humane Society, and Violet, that bull terrier, one-year-old sweet girl. Again, the Spud McKenzie / Target look. What a good pup. Carol, I mean, I'm saying number 3 is right here for you.
1: Well, if number 2 were a better dog.
2: Jeez. I think Gertie and Roz and Mr. Snuggles would love Violet. You know, I'd bring Violet home and I'd be moving in with Matt, I think, is the thing. Let's get to the KFOR newsroom and Jeff Motes with us.
3: A stolen car and kidnapping land a Lincoln man in jail. Good morning, I'm Jeff Moat. 61 degrees with a cloudy sky at KFOR. From stealing an SUV to apparently trying to kidnap a woman he knows, a 27-year-old Lincoln man was captured and put in jail Wednesday afternoon. That took him from near downtown Lincoln to southeast Lincoln, then down to Crete, where he was apprehended. Lincoln police say that Angel Lopez had stolen an SUV from a 30-year-old woman from Lincoln that he had met earlier in the day. And after she got out of it at 13th and F, he apparently stole it from her. He then drove to a home north of 91st and Nebraska Parkway in southeast Lincoln. That's where he convinced a 22-year-old woman he knows to get into the SUV before driving off against her will. Police showed up and commanded Lopez to get out. The woman was screaming at the same time. But as he was fleeing the scene, the woman was able to jump out before he left. The Nebraska State Patrol Air Wing tracked the SUV through the air as it was heading into Crete. Lincoln police were able to

0: work with OnStar to disable the vehicle. Crete Police, Saline County Sheriff's Office, and State Patrol were able to take Lopez into custody. The full story about this is up at KFORnow.com. Several cases of either fuel tanks on vehicles having holes drilled into them or cut, or gas siphoned from them have been reported this year across Lincoln. The case total so far this year is at 12, according to Lincoln Police Public Information Manager Erica Thomas.
1: Including 4 in the last 6 weeks. 2 of those occurred in the last week.
0: Thomas says total financial impact to the victims is more than $6,300 in damage and over $600 worth of fuel. One arrest has been made in one of those cases, but the investigation is ongoing overall. Read the full story, including where these cases have taken place, at KFORnow.com. Debate was held Wednesday night involving the two candidates in Nebraska's 1st Congressional District. Incumbent Republican Mike Flood and Democratic challenger Chris Backemeyer debated at the Nebraska Public Media Studios in a debate hosted by Nebraska Public Media. One topic that came up was helping struggling ag producers with high expenses for fuel because of the Iran war. Congressman Flood says we're in a situation with a country that vows death to America.
2: It is painful. We need to bring prices down, but we can't do what Joe Biden did, and that is cut and run like he did in Afghanistan. We have to bring the prices down. There's things we can do to bring those prices down, but we also have to honor the memory of those service members that have given their life and paid the price so that we can live in America without the threat of a nuclear Iran.
0: Backemeyer says he believes in using military force, though, when necessary.
3: We have a lot of brave men and women in this country that are prepared to put their life on the line. But our representative should be asking the hard questions about our strategy. What are we trying to accomplish? What are our objectives? How are we going to achieve those? And then how are we going to get out? And unfortunately, those objectives have just not been accomplished.
0: Meanwhile, Flood and Backemeyer agreed that artificial intelligence needs some guardrails and local communities should decide whether they want a data center. Next football season, Nebraska fans who have been season ticket holders will have to pick new spots to watch games because of improvements and other renovations to be done at Memorial Stadium. On Wednesday, the Nebraska Athletic Department announced some details of 2 phases of the football reseating process. Now, among the first things in the first phase next season includes season ticket holders picking new seats because stadium capacity will be reduced due to the impact of the project, primarily in the west sideline area and south end zone. You can read more about this up at KFORnow.com. Many of us have been using patience in getting to one place or another through road construction across Lincoln this year. It's appreciated by city leaders as crews work on road and infrastructure projects ahead of the cold months that are just around the corner.
4: We're really excited. Excited to be wrapping those projects up as we head into winter, and I know the public is too, and I'm really grateful for the patience of our traveling public.
0: Mayor Larry and Gaylor Baird told Lincoln's Morning News on KFOR Wednesday crews are doing their best to get these projects done in a more efficient manner and are excited to have the experience of driving on Lincoln's roads be even better. And 14th Street between P and Q Streets is back open, but to two-way traffic. Previously, it was a one-way street traveling north, according to LTU. The street had been permanently converted into two-way traffic as part of Project O Street. There are new pavement markings and traffic signs installed to reflect that updated traffic pattern. Coming up, Lincoln's first forecast.
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7: I went to the good
8: fall weather in Nebraska. 75 and sunny today, 52 tomorrow. Windy on Saturday and next week, who knows? 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
0: Lincoln's first forecast, cloudy with rain likely through the course of the day today. We'll see steady temperatures up around 64 this afternoon. Showers likely tonight, a low of 63. Rain likely tomorrow and a high of 65. 70% chance of rain Saturday with a high of 72, but partly sunny on Sunday with a high of 72. Right now, cloudy, showers to our west, and 61 degrees in Lincoln. I'm Jeff Motes, KFOR News. High school football Thursday night. Millard North will play Lincoln.

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13: It's 8:42 at KFOR. So we've spent a lot of time with some Rule Rewind. We've heard from Dana Holgerson. We've heard from Gunnar Gatula, Coach Orich. All the Nebraska perspective as Nebraska gears up for Michigan State. 4 o'clock on Saturday. I'm still thinking about old Violet, Carol, with Pylock Pet Adoption, Capital Humane Society, the Bull Terrier. She's the coolest dog. I can't stop gushing about her. But I can't adopt her because I'm full at home. We did adopt, you know, Gertie, our favorite German Shepherd, years back from Capital Humane Society.
14: Well,
13: I'm lobbying for you, and I'm lobbying for you to get Violet, and I'm lobbying for you to bring Violet to the station.
14: If I didn't have a needy dog, I'd jump all over that. But I've got a needy dog right now that's, you know, I got to deal with. I'm not sure what his reaction would be to a friend in the house.
13: That's right. Yeah, sometimes they don't want any more help, right?
14: That's right.
13: You got mom and dad covered. So Pat Fitzgerald back in the Big Ten, back in conference for the first time in 3 years. And, you know, Pat Fitzgerald had his media session a little earlier this week and was asked about, you know, how's your team going to play this weekend? What do you think coming on the heels of the the Notre Dame outing. And he was the last moral victory guy in the world and is still the last moral victory guy in the world. Pat Fitzgerald, the fan base was wowed by how well they played.
14: True.
13: But Pat Fitzgerald not happy with the result, right? It's not good enough. So he was asked about this weekend.
15: Fully expect we'll play with great effort. I mean, that's a choice and something we stress every moment of every day and everything we do. We got a huge challenge. Nebraska's playing at a very high level, so we've got to play much cleaner and much more consistent. I mean, I'm not going to stop saying that till we get there, and then once we get there, it won't be good enough then either. So we just got to get there, and you get there through reps, you get there through the right habits, and then you got to execute in the moment. And there are a couple things when we look back to Saturday, you know, all three phases that we just did not execute. Some were fundamental, some were physical. And, you know, a couple of them we just got beat. And, you know, again, adding depth, more competition, and the guys got to perform under the lights.
13: It's Pat Fitzgerald, head coach at Michigan State. That's still weird to say.
14: I know, it is. It doesn't roll real good yet, but I'm sure it will.
13: He's tremendous. We'll be talking with Gary Barnett later today on the Average Joe Sports Show, of course, Coach Fitz. At Northwestern, they talk regularly still, and interested to get Barney's perspective on Nebraska and Michigan State. So what did go wrong against Notre Dame before we get to some more Nebraska thoughts?
15: I mean, we only had 45 plays. That's a major problem, right? You know, and our inability to sustain drives hurt us, which, again, playing complementary football, now your defense is out there way too long. Defense didn't get off the field on, you know, two out of three fourth down plays that, you know, we could add a pick on one of them. CJ threaded the needle, and the other one we had a bust down in the tight zone, and you know those both led to points. So we had opportunities to get off the field on both of those. You know, which is frustrating to me. I just looking back at the tape, and I want to move forward. To be honest with you guys, we just got to play cleaner, man. I don't know. That's why I'm still not in a very good humor, because I felt like the guys had a great week. We just didn't bring it with us consistently enough, you know, and that's my job. I got to get it fixed.
13: How about Anthony Calandria? What does Coach Fitz think about Nebraska's quarterback coming to East Lansing?
15: Yeah, he's very athletic. He's dynamic, to be quite honest with you. He can take it to the house if you're not gap sound and not rush lane conscious. He made a great run last week where he trucked a guy on the boundary, and it was like, you know, you could just see the enthusiasm went up, probably, I'm sure, in Memorial Stadium to a fever pitch. I mean, it was a heck of a run, and then to see how tough he was lowering his shoulder. You know, you can just tell he's a gamer, and he understands Dana's offense. He's putting the ball in playmakers' hands. He's making really good decisions with the ball. He's not putting it in harm's way. He's got big time arm. He can make all the throws. So he's a complete dual threat quarterback. But I think, you know, they don't give away player of the year in a conference, right? Yeah, that's earned. And so he's got, you know, high level play now. As you go back to watch last year's tape, which we did over the summer, and now, you know, these first 3 weeks, I mean, he is an elite level quarterback, and he presents problems with his legs. He presents problems with his arm. He puts him in the right plays. I mean, they're completely different, in my opinion, after watching the tape last year to watching the first three games. They're all in sync. Everybody's in sync offensively. They're operating at a very high level. The O-line's playing very good. The young back reminds me of Lawrence Phillips. Big, explosive, athletic. He's had incredible runs. They got multiple guys. You know, Barney and Gilmer on the outside, to me, are as challenging of guys that we've seen. So I think they're a complete offense for sure.
13: So pretty kind words, Carol, about Calandria and Nebraska's offense. We'll hear from Coach Fitzgerald on Coach Holgorsen and also just the overall impression of Nebraska. But you're going to kill with kindness. Absolutely understand that. But, you know, Pat Fitzgerald, between his playing days and you know, 18 years at Northwestern, he's seen it all. And you know, I honestly think they're probably a little bit ahead of schedule based on how well they played against Notre Dame.
14: And I believe, you know, listening to him, there's a genuine respect for, I know you say kill with kindness, but there seems to be a genuine respect that he has for the Nebraska players and what they've accomplished so far and what they're headed for.
13: That respect centered around Calandria, yes, but also try to face off against the Dana Holgorsen offense.
15: You know, we got to fit the plays properly. You know, Dana Holgorsen does a phenomenal job. I've known him for a long time. We played with his brother. We recruited together in Houston. He's done a really, really good job. I mean, if you stop this, he'll go to that. If you stop that, he'll go over there. Like, he's in complete control, and they've got really talented guys. So it's a very impressive offense. So we've got to tackle better. We've got to block destruct better. We're going to need to win on the perimeter. They've got weapons on the outside. They'll get the ball out there into the perimeter, probably more than anybody we've seen so far to this point. So we got our hands full, there's no doubt.
13: You know, big thing, and we'll have our Friday tailgate tomorrow with Mike Babcock and Mitch Sherman. Can Nebraska do what they do on Saturday, Carol? They've been great on the outside. The outside runs have been fantastic, getting the ball to the perimeter. I mean, you've seen Gilmer and Barney be really dynamic. Can you stop that if you're Michigan State?
14: Well, you know, sadly, they won't have the hometown crowd behind them, but so that'll be another test, too. These guys are used to playing with the support of, you know, 86,000 people.
13: Right. There's a few Husker fans, ran into a few at the gym last night, asked if I was going. I was like, nope. 2 years ago, I brought bad luck, you know, in a really big-time messy situation for Michigan State. Nebraska unable to get it done. So I'm staying right here, and we'll have Real Red Reaction for you on KFOR about 7:30 or so, and we'll have a weekend edition of the Average Joe Show. We'll be on the air here on KFOR at 1 with a pregame up till 3. Last thought from Coach Fitzgerald as it's Nebraska week for Sparty. His take on just what Matt Rhule's doing in Nebraska here in year 4.
15: I mean, Matt's done he did a terrific job at Baylor, building that program really to, you know, from the ground up. And you know, when they hired him, I remember going, that's a great hire. You know, there's a toughness, there's a grit, there's definitely an identity to the way that they want to play. The change in defense, I mean, they're flying around. They're creating a ton of havoc. They're really well coordinated on defense, too, just like on offense. It's just a different team. It's completely different than in the kick game. They're playing really fast and really physical with the all Big Ten level return guy. I mean, like, they've got weapons everywhere. They can score every time you kick it or punt it to them, and they can score every time they're on offense with anybody they get the ball to. So this is as good of a Nebraska team as I've seen in a long time. I think they're very confident. I think they're very well coached, and they deserve to be confident because they're playing at a very high level.
13: So good words from Pat Fitzgerald on the Big Red heading into this weekend. Let's get a look at weather and tell you that rain in the forecast, right? I haven't felt or seen any here at the studios this morning, but it's on its way, and rain could be heavy at times. And that will be throughout the day. 67, going to be our high overnight, upper 50s. And rain in the picture, 80% chance of rain for Friday, 68 again. And then we'll get into the 70s. We'll warm up a touch for Saturday, 75 the high. Chance of showers and some thunderstorms early Saturday morning. Sunday, closer to 80 and a 20% chance of showers. Right now it's cloudy. And we're at 61 degrees at your severe weather station, KFOR.
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13: Winding down a Thursday with KFOR. Getting that Friday tailgate tomorrow on KFOR. Getting ready for a little road action as Nebraska takes to the road. When's the last time, Carol, you and the girls went on the road for Nebraska football game?
14: I don't know that I've ever
13: KU gone on the road or for a game. Oklahoma or anybody?
14: Mary and Carly definitely have gone on the road. I think they went to a couple of the Alamo Bowls. But for the most part, Eric does usually go to one road game a year. I think maybe he went to Northwestern.
13: Okay.
14: And he and Carly have gone to a couple of road games.
13: Sure. We're all set for Iowa City, which is good. Right across from Kinnick at the end of the
14: Iowa
13: year.
14: City in November is always the place to be.
13: Well, it's better when it's just when it's just a bad tee shot, Carol, having to walk in that. You know, I've been twice, right? And it was blustery and frigid, and it was 60 and sunny. So I, okay, you know,
14: well,
13: and I'm
14: you
13: over
14: got a 50-50 shot,
13: and I'm 0-2 going. So we're good for Black Friday. I don't know that you would pick Iowa City as your location when it comes to the Great Escape, but you could, and still chances for you to win a vacation anywhere, as KFOR wants to send you with the Great Escape. Text 402-258-2800 is the text number to text those keywords, and just three keywords a day.
14: Right, our next one's coming up at noon and then at 5 o'clock. And so once you hear those words, text those for your chance at a choice of any major city in the U.S. You get two-night stay and at a luxury hotel, and we'll take care of your airfare, too, which seems to get higher and higher. So this is just an opportunity to get away, go someplace that maybe you wouldn't have gone otherwise, but now you have a chance.
13: Was told that flights were I think to Detroit, I think $700-800. So it was brutal to try and get to the Michigan State game.
14: Well, here's a chance to go clear across country if you want. And we'll pick up the tab for you.
13: Somewhere warm and nice, right?
14: No kidding.
13: Carol, have yourself a good day, okay?
14: You do.
13: All right. Appreciate Carol. Appreciate you checking in and hanging out with us on a Thursday with KFOR. We'll get you to ABC News. Jeff Motes, Bill Hooks on the way.
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21: From ABC News, I'm Sherry Preston. Despite a ruling by a federal judge restoring access to the news outlets that President Trump once banned from the White House has turned away reporters from those organizations this morning. ABC's Hannah Batah has more on the judge's overnight decision.
22: The judge has ordered the Trump administration to reinstate the access for CNN, MS Now, and Politico. In a hearing Wednesday with both sides, he suggested the administration had not made a solid legal case for its ban.
21: The judge's temporary restraining order was supposed to have been in effect for 14 days as the White House moved to appeal. Venezuela's acting president, Dulcy Rodriguez, is delivering her first address to the UN General Assembly since coming to power after the U.S. capture of former Venezuelan President Nicolas Maduro. Israeli Prime Minister Benjamin Netanyahu to address the UN this afternoon. The new acting Secretary of the Navy confirms 8 sailors on the USS Lincoln tried to take their own lives through their long deployment because of the Iran war. Here's ABC's Jay O'Brien.
23: The Lincoln strike group, which includes several ships and thousands of sailors and other service members, was at sea for more than 8 months, prompting concerns about mental health on board. At the time, Secretary Pete Hegseth downplayed those worries, saying the situation had been misrepresented. And when President Trump was asked about the long deployment, he said it, quote, had not gone on nearly long enough. The Lincoln strike group left the Middle East late last month, but still hasn't returned home to California yet. It's now entering its 10th month deployed.
21: Nor'easter moving in. ABC's Trish Hartman along the Jersey Shore.
24: I just got off the phone with Atlanta County public safety officials, and they say their main concern at this point are these high winds that we're experiencing right now and for the next couple of days. We're looking at 6 to 12 foot waves right now and over the coming days as these winds continue to pummel the Jersey Shore.
21: Checking the markets, the Dow is down 159 points, S&P down 24. 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
26: A kidnapping ends in an arrest. Good morning, I'm Jeff Moats. Cloudy and 61 degrees at KFOR. A 27-year-old Lincoln man is accused of stealing a car and kidnapping a woman Wednesday afternoon, which later led to his arrest. Lincoln police say Angel Lopez was taken into custody about 1:30 Wednesday afternoon after he drove into Crete in Saline County. He had a stolen SUV from a 30-year-old Lincoln woman that he had just met on Wednesday and stole it from her after she got out of it at 13th and F. He then drove to a home north of 91st and Nebraska Parkway in southeast Lincoln, where he convinced a 22-year-old woman he knows to get in the SUV before driving off against her will. The woman was able to jump out before he left. The Nebraska State Patrol Air Wing tracked the SUV in the air as it was heading into Crete. Lincoln police were able to work with OnStar to disable the vehicle, and Crete police were able to take Lopez into custody. The full story is up at KFORnow.com. The two candidates for Nebraska's 1st Congressional District seat on Capitol Hill met for a debate in Lincoln on Wednesday night, addressing a number of items, including trade tariffs imposed on Mexico and Canada. Democratic challenger Chris Backemeyer says the reality is misusing tariffs, including 100% to 200% tariffs on our largest producers, on our largest purchasers, has ruined the U.S. export market.
2: It has made it more difficult for our farmers to sell their crop, which has already been more expensive for them to produce. Thanks again to the high fuel prices and the high fertilizer prices that Congressman Flood supports.
26: Republican and common Congressman Mike Flood says President Trump is rewriting our trade relationships.
4: And if you look at some of his accomplishments as a country, the European Union and its parliament voted earlier this summer to place a 15% tariff on their products and a 0% tariff on ours. They agreed to buy more corn, more soybeans, more beef.
26: Among other topics, Flood and Backemeyer agreed that artificial intelligence needs some guardrails and that local communities should decide whether they want a data center. Rain chances will continue through the day today. A better chance as we go into the afternoon. A high of 64. I'm Jeff Motes, KFOR News.
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10: Good morning, Lincoln, Nebraska. Happy Thursday. Welcome to the Morning Hookup. Billups, YZ. Over there on the ones and twos. I'm back. Happy to be back. Happy Thursday. We're a lot to get to, get caught up on. Nebraska, Michigan State upon us in a couple days. 4 o'clock. We'll get into that a little bit. We've got Thursday night football tonight. An interesting one. A couple of teams that are in, I don't know, different directions, maybe. Some odd stuff. The Falcons. The Packers. Interesting matchup. The President's Cup starts today. We got golf. Matt to play golf.
11: Speaking of good matchups.
10: Yeah. We'll get to that a little bit. Then hour number two, Marco D'Angelo, WagerTalk.com. Four college, four pro. And then we'll get into talking about that college football slate. I don't know if you guys talked about that yet.
11: Slightly.
10: What Saturday looks like? My goodness. I know Nebraska plays at four, but there's some big-time matchups with big-time implications.
11: Yeah. We briefly talked about it when we talked with Evan on Monday, but we didn't really, like, get into the teeth of all the games.
10: Yeah. I mean, boy, I think there's one big one. There's six of them, but I think there's one that has the most implications. And I'm talking about for playoff perspective. I think there's one. There's a lot of them, but there's one I go, oh, boy, this could be a potential play-in, play-out game that we'll get to. And stories that we missed.
11: Did you come back from your break sick?
10: I did. Oh. Can you hear it a little bit?
11: Yeah.
10: It's just it's a nagging little cold thing.
11: It's that time of year.
10: It's annoying. It's annoying.
11: It'll give me a week. I'll have the same thing.
10: It's just annoying. It's like that. It's like the right here.
11: Yeah.
10: Stuffiness, blowing the nose, the little drainage going on.
11: Mm-hmm.
10: Typical with like the weather change for me. And we had a couple of our One of our kids had this sore throat thing. I don't have a sore throat yet. Hopefully I don't. But it's just that drainage that, ugh.
11: Sucks.
10: Yeah. Could you go from like where we've been with the hot weather, and then instantly you're like 50s in the morning, mm-hmm. raining, and then traveling and being around a lot of people. That's just, I think that's what it was so far. I'm here. I feel good.
11: Good.
10: Energy's there. Just like, yeah.
11: Yeah.
10: And I'm not a good, like, being sick person. I don't like it. Nobody likes being sick, but I don't need anybody to take, my wife, God bless her, she just loves to take care of people.
11: Mm-hmm.

0: And when I don't feel good, I just want to be left alone.
1: Yeah. I'm going to lay down for a while.
0: I can get my own water. I can do it. I appreciate it so much because she's so caring.
1: Mm-hmm.
0: You know? But when I'm sick, just let me go. Let me cook on the couch. Or like in my own room. Good morning, Arlo. Good morning, Corn Raider. Good morning, Flex. And he said, it's okay, Hutch. It makes you sound like Dana. Like the OC. This is way better than last night. I promise you that. When I got home, my wife was like, oh my gosh. So I'm good. We're going to let it get to. It's a Thursday. It's a Thursday. A lot of fun to happen. Boy, Nebraska, Michigan State. I know you guys have talked a lot about this game so far.
1: Oh, yeah.
0: Tomorrow we'll get way deep into it, probably. I mean, we will today, but tomorrow probably a lot with the three of us. And give you score predictions and some thoughts. Key players. Yeah, I have a few thoughts so far in this game. Like, this is a toughness game to me. We know what style that Pat Fitzgerald plays.
1: Mm-hmm.
0: It's toughness. And the guy can coach. He has high expectations, no matter if it's year one or not. He can coach. Can Nebraska, do they have the ability, because it could get to this level, do they have the ability to win a slugfest in the trenches? Are they tough enough to do that? That's the one, and not question, but one thought in a game like this against a Pat Fitzgerald-led team. You know they're going to be tough.
1: Mm-hmm.
0: I mean, look what they did in like just that first half against Notre Dame. They went toe-to-toe.
1: Oh, yeah.
0: With a top-five team in the country.
1: Well, the final score of that game was what, like 27-10?
0: Yeah.
1: That wasn't a 27-10 game. They were a lot closer than that.
0: Yeah. They can, you know, I think you could tell at the end of that game, it was just a team that got worn out
1: mm-hmm.
0: with a very talented Notre Dame team,
1: mm-hmm.
0: right? So that's the one thing I'll be looking at. Like, is this team built that way? We've heard toughness. We've heard all this terminology, right? But it's Nebraska. Because in the first three, we haven't had to do that, okay? We've been the tougher team in these games. They're the three, right? We've been the tougher team. It's that. I have that question coming up for this game. And then, I don't know if this, I don't know, again, I don't know if you guys talk about this, but special teams? I don't know.
1: Those are the two biggest things we talked about all week, yep.
0: Because on the other side of the ball, I forget the coach's name, he is a special teams immensa.
1: LeVar Woods.
0: LeVar Woods, there you go. I didn't even know his name, and I'm like, that guy can absolutely get after it. He'll have something for us. They'll be disciplined. They'll be tough on the special team side. And that's probably a question we've had so far. We haven't.
1: Slightly.
0: Maybe we haven't seen enough of our special teams.
1: Mm-hmm.
0: Like Archie's only punted, what, three or four times?
1: Mm-hmm.
0: Right? We haven't had many field goal attempts. One or two? Maybe three?
1: Mm-hmm.
0: I haven't looked at the stats. I know we ran him out there from a 53 or 54 yard. It's probably just to see what he had from the leg side. But we just, that's a question. That's a question. And
1: I think,
0: can you clean up the penalties on special teams?
1: I think you'll know early on what this game is about, how Nebraska responds when Michigan State does come out and show what they are, punch them in the face a little bit. Nebraska's going to get a wake-up call early. And you'll get a very you'll get a very good answer on how this game's going to go pretty early on in the game is to see how Nebraska responds. Are you going to take that punch, or are you going to cower and be like, oh, these guys aren't messing around? Elijah brought up a good point where like the Minnesota game last year, you had a team that kind of punched you in the face and threw you around physically, and you didn't respond.
0: Mm-hmm.
1: You kind of just cowered, and later on in that game, you saw the offensive line kind of give up a little bit. If you do that against this team, I mean, the same thing's going to happen. It's a very similar play style.
0: It's just an interesting one. I mean, obviously, then also, what's the crowd going to be like? It's Pat Fitzgerald's first Big Ten home game.
1: Yep.
0: You know, excuse me. You know they're going to show out.
1: Especially after an inspiring performance last week against Notre Dame, there's probably a little bit of buzz from those fans that are like, okay, maybe this team is for real.
0: Is it Pitts? Fitzgerald, like, he has no, like, his expectations start day one with him.
1: Mm-hmm.
0: Very passionate coach. Well, we're checking a few of those things, especially the I just that whole can Nebraska get after in a slugfest? We've seen our offense. It can get up and down the field. Mm-hmm. Clanger has been really good. We value the asset of the football so far. Okay? We've had major emphasis on the football. Question being is what and I go back to the special teams, where will there be a play on special teams that changes this game? Or how comfortable if we end up being in a dogfight, which I assume this one's going to be. What's the line? 5.5?
1: Mm-hmm.
0: Can Nebraska pull off that if it comes down to a field goal?
1: What I'm interested
0: or is it coming to or is Michigan State's offense is going to slug it out with us? Can we get off the field on third down? It's going to be every little aspect of every phase of the game. Who's tougher?
1: Right.
0: Who's mentally tougher as well that doesn't make mistakes? Fitzgerald's teams are typically not low mistake type teams.
1: I think you got to have some of those momentum swinging type plays where things drastically move in your favor. Like if they go for it on a third and one, and it should be a play where Michigan State easily picks it up. If you can stop them and make them think about going for it on fourth down again, and you can feel that momentum flip to you, I think that's huge in this game. Momentum is going to be momentum is always a hell of a drug, but I think in this one there's going to be a few plays that swing it.
0: Yep.
1: And if you get it going in your favor, then the ball just keeps rolling and rolling.
0: Obviously, when you look at the tell-tale, we'll get more into that a little bit. Michigan State's offense hasn't been a juggernaut so far. Obviously, they played a little bit different teams. About 345 a game, 173. They do rush for 150 a game. Something to watch for. Over their past, three games? They got three in so far. 2-1. They've rushed for 150 a game. They score about, I mean, we scored a bunch more points. They scored 25 a game. On defense, they do give up 113 on the ground. 169 in the air. Right at 300 yards of defense. Through as many games. Three games.
1: They brought over Cam Edwards from Connecticut. A guy that played under E.J. Barthel.
0: Mm-hmm.
1: Cam Edwards is he's an athlete. Ran for over 1,000 yards at Connecticut in 2025. Extremely talented running back. And then a guy that Iowa fans know very well that came over from Iowa. Going to butcher his first name, but Jason
0: mm-hmm.
1: Jason Patterson. So they have a pretty good 1-2 punch in their backfield.
0: Yep.
1: And that's what they're going to do. They have a tough physical O-line, and they're going to try and create holes for their two running backs.
0: Mm-hmm. So there'll be a lot to watch in this game. 4:00, their first Big Ten home, their Big Ten home opener. Pat Fitzgerald, first time doing it with this team.
1: They also have somebody that Nebraska fans know really well, Kenneth Williams.
0: Yes, they do.
1: I think he's
0: been good on their special teams so far.
1: I think there's some contrasting play styles here a little bit. Nebraska's offense, and so this is so far, we don't know how it'll look in Big Ten play, but they've been a lot more explosive. And Michigan State's defense so far, if you look at the numbers, has given up, I think they're top five in explosive plays given up on defense. So that's something that helps Nebraska is that stat right there. And then Michigan State's offense so far has been a little bit more about ground and pound, ball control,
0: yep.
1: being tough. So
0: those are the ones you can't have a bunch of leaky yardage. Like I said, I think the word slugfest came out. Can Nebraska play in one of those? And I think a lot of emphasis you talk about the ground and pound of Michigan State is the question we've had a lot of. Our front, our defensive front.
1: Yeah, it's a trenches game.
0: You know, we're in for a long day if we're allowing Michigan State 4 or 5 a clip on the ground. We're in for a long day.
1: Yeah.
0: A low-scoring long day. Because in those games, possessions become very vital. It is contrasting styles when we're looking at this. But again, I go back to the toughness, the mental toughness, all of that. This would be one of those games that you walk into, and it's not this every game, okay? I'm not just saying it for this game, but I think it's one of those games in a very detailed place with Fitzgerald. You need to be focused and locked in. play after play. Play after play. Because he will have that team ready to go. Mm-hmm. Welcome in. I mean, it's still Nebraska coming. The name is still going to carry some weight there. Mm-hmm. Right? And what a day it could be for a program like Michigan State to have your first-year head coach come in and get one of these. Right? Just the whole toughness thing is, I think, where it's going to come down to in that one. So, and special teams, all the plays, which we'll talk more about as we continue on with this. But Nebraska, Michigan State, 4 o'clock, a couple days away as we open up Big Ten play. And as you can start to see a projected path for Nebraska, if you can get this one and the next one, not to get too far ahead, mm-hmm. there's a lot out there. If you can go get this one and then Maryland 3 o'clock the following Saturday here at home. Then you start talking about some real stuff. Because then there's the land of opportunity presents itself 3 weeks from now. But Nebraska, Michigan State, 4 o'clock coming up Saturday. So, hey, let's take a break. Let's continue with college football. Let's look at that slate and the meaningful impact of this week, what it can mean for the conferences, what it can mean for the playoff when we return.
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0: Welcome back in the morning, Huck. Again, happy Thursday. Thanks for hanging out with us. Coordinator says 100% of just being alone when I'm sick. Yep. Oh, thank you. I sound fine. Thank you. I always want to deliver the product. At least try. Morning, Todd. The one thing I do like is that, I don't know. Being sick, I just want to be left alone. Let me get drink my water. I do love that she thinks about all the vitamins. Because, like, tonight's Thursday night football. Kind of want to go into, like, my little side room. It's got a fireplace in there. Hoodie on. TV.
1: Just sweat it out.
0: Uh-huh. Hoodie on TV. Shouldn't last long.
1: Are you a tea with honey guy?
0: I will. It's not my first go-to. I will. Like, that's just the throat stuff. Like, this is so far. Again, so far. Right. I don't have the throat ache, the sore throat. It's just the drainage. It's all in my sinuses. It's just sitting right there. But again, as my wife would tell us and as the kids, just blow your nose. just get it out.
1: Mm-hmm. Maybe you just need a shot or something.
0: Well, had enough of those. I think I'm going to hang on for a little while.
1: Oh. That'll wake you up. That'll clear out the sinuses.
0: That'll get me going. Why didn't I think about that this morning at 5:30? Are those the worst moments that you wake up and you know, like, I went to bed last night thinking, man, I'm so tired. I went to bed last night and I'm like, don't feel terrible. Just don't feel so bad in the morning. Because then you wake up, you're like, crusted up. Ugh. Which is not the case. But I'm like, I went to bed with anxiety thinking how I was going to feel in the morning.
1: Mm-hmm.
0: How bad is that?
1: Mm-hmm.
0: You know? No, and I just want to get up. I want to feel better. I just want to go function and get out and come to rock the radio, do other stuff.
1: That's like a top three worst feeling is when you just wake up sick.
0: It's the worst.
1: You can feel it on your body. You can feel it in your forehead, your sinuses.
0: Yes.
1: Everything. Top three.
0: Top three. But if we just, you know, I don't know. We're good. Boy, what's going to be good is that I love these. You get away football games, right? You get to watch it. If you're not going, right, you get to watch it, playing your day around a 4 o'clock game. College football is going to deliver this. Hopefully it delivers. On paper, it will absolutely deliver. When you look at some of these games we got, a lot of conference play opening up. A lot of conference play opening up. You could get your day started with the top 20 matchup. How about CBS 230, Iowa, Michigan. 17 versus what, 18? Boy, that'll be a battle.
1: Mm-hmm.
0: Big 10 game. Big Big 10 game at the Big House. That overrunner, 38.5. Yeah. Michigan's favored by 5.5.
1: Talk about Nebraska, Michigan State being a slugfest. That one might be, I don't know what you call it, more than a slugfest.
0: I don't know, man. You got a couple good defenses going up there. You got some good offensive lines battling, like just hat on hat kind of game, right? Bring your lunch pail.
1: This is a game where you see those guys in T-shirts in the stands saying, I love punts.
0: Yes, that might be what's happening there, but that'll be a good one looking at it. I'm going to get back to the other Big Ten game because I'm not – oh, man, I got the slate wrong here. That is not going to get your day started, but here you go. Let's get back to it. We did mention that Big Ten game, but how about number one, Texas? Headed to Knoxville to play Tennessee.
1: Neyland Stadium.
0: Tennessee getting 4 points right now. Heard the stat this morning that Arch is 11-0 at home and 2-3 in true road games.
1: Ooh. Interesting.
0: Different Texas team, I believe, right now. The additions. They weren't very captivating last week. Obviously, it was a different non-conference game, but that'll be a trip. But this Texas defense, I think, is really stinking good.
1: Yeah. Very good.
0: That's going to kick it off. That's an 11 o'clock start.
1: They're facing off against a freshman quarterback who's looked pretty electric so far.
0: Yeah,
1: and they have a really good run game in Tennessee. They have a couple running backs who are averaging like over 100 yards a game. So we'll see how they match up against Texas. I don't think Tennessee's really played anybody outside of Georgia Tech, but Georgia Tech's is pretty pedestrian as well. So yeah, that'll be a fun one.
0: It'll be a fun one. Mentioned the 2:30 game. That's the CBS 2:30. You got Iowa headed to Michigan, the Big House. How about this other slate, this other one?
1: Whoo!
0: I mean, you know what I'm talking about.
1: Oh, yeah.
0: Also on CBS. Depends on what you're going to... ABC, sorry. Number 4, Ole Miss. Headed to the Swamp. to take on Florida. Two undefeateds right now. You see that line?
1: Three.
0: Florida favorite.
1: Jumped up to like three and a half.
0: Florida favorite.
1: Yeah, that I don't know if you've had eyes on Florida yet or if
0: they're

0: interesting game. It's something to watch. Oklahoma, Georgia.
1: Yeah.
0: Two touchdown favorite, Georgia, at Georgia. Something to see there.
1: Oklahoma is kind of...
0: Yeah, they just weird team.
1: Falling off the rails. That offense, that offense can't really do much.
0: Nope. Defensively, they've been really good. They, I mean, obviously, that's, you know, Brett Venables there. Defensively, they look good.
1: What'd they score against New Mexico last week? Like 19 points or something?
0: Yeah, that's crazy.
1: They did not. They have not looked good since week one.
0: Nope. Something to watch there. You keep going. This night, I'm going to get back to the 6:30. There's a 6:30 game I think is the biggest game out there. How about one 6:30 night, 6:30 game? A&M headed to Baton Rouge. Big matchup there. LSU currently 8.5-point favorites. Is that the redemption? Is it get back up on your back up on your feet game for LSU? Sam Levitt not been great. Not been great. You have that A&M LSU 22 versus number 10. 6:45, Missouri, Mississippi State. Another top 20. How about Mississippi State? Jumping in the top 25. Quarterback play has been tremendous.
1: Ooh, he is. He's fun. He's cemented
0: he's
1: him.
0: So much fun.
1: He cemented himself as like a top three Heisman candidate right now. If you haven't had eyes on Kamario Taylor.
0: My goodness, you're missing out. Like last week when it was supposed to be what? Taylor versus Sellers? I think it was a no-brainer.
1: Yeah.
0: Taylor.
1: Yeah. I think they went into South Carolina and put up like 40 points.
0: Yes.
1: They're explosive. It's not just him too. They got athletes all over the field.
0: Weapons.
1: Yeah, they're fun.
0: I think you got those games, but how about this one? It's a Big Ten game.
1: Oh yeah.
0: And what I mentioned earlier, this is a play-in, play-out type game. This is it. Oregon, USC. Can there be a bigger game? And I'm going to say a bigger game for Oregon. Oregon does not. They lose this one.
1: If they lose, they're probably done, right?
0: I think this is a you're out of the playoff. Now I'm not saying completely because they could run the table, right? They could. You could run the table. Still got to play games. But from the Oregon and it's at USC. How many fans show up? What time do they show up? Don't know the answer. Sorry, I had to get that one in there. But if you're looking at this from Oregon's perspective, obviously they have not been very good defensively. And it's and again, I'm not Nebraska goes out there, all that good stuff. But if you don't get it done here, have you seen their November slate?
1: You'll have to remind me. I'm pretty sure they get Iowa
0: at Ohio State, home against Michigan, final game of the year, Washington. Now they've been a little with injuries, right? But that's you're a two-loss Oregon team if you lose on Saturday, with Ohio State and Michigan still on your schedule.
1: And so it's
0: looking pretty bleak.
1: It's in Columbus, and then you come back home to Michigan?
0: Yes.
1: That's a lot of travel, and that's a lot of weird spots.
0: Pretty bleak. Now, USC, look at the path for USC. Now, they haven't lost yet. Washington at Penn State, at Wisconsin, Ohio State, Indiana, Maryland, USC. I mean, UCLA. Still really tough. Still having those in those games, Ohio State and Indiana back-to-back in there's a bye week. In 3 weeks, you play those two top teams.
1: Mm.
0: Not easy for them either. But from Oregon's perspective, I think this is the game where it is, you win, you're still on the path, you lose, out. Yeah.
1: For both teams, this sets up the rest of their season.
0: Yes, it does. Oregon right now is a 3.5-point favorite. That is so interesting. I think that's the biggest game of the weekend. From the college football playoff perspective, out there,
1: you got two teams kind of
0: because that's a team that was preseason slated in, and that's what I'm talking about from that perspective. They were slated to be in this thing.
1: Oh,
0: because you look at the rest of the games. All right,
1: I think every conversation we had was Oregon, Ohio State, Indiana. Yeah, we already know those three will be in the playoff.
0: Yep, done. Right. The other games, they're still a little bit like, because Texas, you trip up, you still have a chance, right? You haven't lost yet. Tennessee is not a team that was picked to be in it anyway. Ole Miss, Florida, massive implications. Massive. Both undefeated. Still a little lead way if you lose one, right? That game, and you look squarely at that thing going, oh my goodness. Oregon loses, and it's going to be a

0: Long rest of the season for the Ducks. When you still got a chance, when you're still living, right? Because, excuse me, there's going to be two lost teams in the playoffs.
1: Mm-hmm.
0: There just are.
1: Yeah, if they lose Saturday, they would. They have to win out. Otherwise,
0: they'll be unranked.
1: Mm-hmm. That'll be a fun one.
0: It'll be unranked.
1: You got two teams playing for their lives, and you got two defenses that have been pretty meh so far. Mm. That could be a lot of fireworks.
0: Well, there's some massive lines in the Big Ten this week. Boy, Indiana, Northwestern is welcoming Indiana. No, Indiana is welcoming Northwestern. 3 touchdowns. Illinois is headed to the horseshoe. Any guess? Indiana at Ohio State.
1: Probably 4 touchdowns.
0: Yeah, close, 27. Oh. My goodness. That's a massive line. Massive line. Wow.
1: Penn State plays Wisconsin. That's about a 2-possession game. I think they're like a 10-point favorite right now.
0: Yeah, it's 10 points. 10-point right now. How crazy is that? There are a couple of games on tonight. We got anything tonight?
1: College football, we got
0: yeah,
1: some.
0: Yeah, not really.
1: Nah. Hey, this is the last week before we have Maction coming up next week.
0: I love Maction.
1: We got Tuesday and Wednesday football Maction's coming up next best. Week.
0: We do have Friday night football, by the way. A couple of those games. That Northwestern Indiana game is Friday night.
1: Yeah.
0: On Fox. You're going to have that. Boy, I think another game, man, that's interesting to me is Clemson's not very good, but they end up getting North Carolina last week. But Friday night, 9:30, they go to Cal.
1: Yeah.
0: Big travel really, game. Really big good, big really travel game. Game. Did you guys talk about. So big slate Saturday. Big slate Saturday. Oh, Nebraska will be sandwiched right in there at 4:00. There's a lot of great ones on both ends of this thing.
1: That's like perfect. Perfect timing if you're a Nebraska fan and you want to watch college football around the country. To have the Nebraska game right at 4:00, you can see these other games, get the Nebraska game done, then you get a beautiful night slate.
0: Get both ends. You could do a little brunch.
1: Can't
0: little,
1: ask for much more. Ooh.
0: You can do a little brunch. Mm-hmm. Piggyback it with a little dinner on the backside of games. Setting up to be nice. I think the weather doesn't look great either. So you won't have to be outside doing any kind of honey-do list. It's all-day football. All-day football. The things we live for, right?
1: Oh, yeah.
0: Did you guys talk about going back to a game? Because I'm bringing this up because this team is on Marco's slate this week, too. The Vandy-NC State game.
1: Oh my gosh! Well, I was watching this live.
0: You watched it live,
1: and when I saw what happened,
0: What was your reaction? Because
1: I thought Vanderbilt had the ball, and I thought they were at the goal line, and I thought they were getting it in to win. Because I was like, I had it on, but I was kind of just like, you know, it was off in the distance. And then they showed the replay. I was like, oh, NC State had the ball. And if you haven't seen the clip, it's. North Carolina State has the ball.
0: It's unbelievable this is.
1: They're up 31-28. What was there, like 5 seconds
0: five,
1: left?
0: Six, whatever. It's unbelievable.
1: There's like 5 seconds left in the game. They're on their own 1 or 2 yard line. So they're going to take the snap, they're going to try and run around, and then they're going to knee it so that there's no time left on the clock. We can talk about more about what you should have done.
0: Oh.
1: But... ultimately, the worst thing that could have happened, the only thing that can't happen, NC State fumbles. Vanderbilt recovers it in the end zone with 1 second left on the clock.
0: I don't even know. Like, that's ball game. Just...
1: ball game.
0: I was trying to, like...
1: they win 35-31.
0: I was trying to, like, work through this logically in my head, right? Like, all right. Was this a... there had to have been conversations with your quarterback, right? I'm thinking. I don't know. I have no explanation. Do you run to the back of the end zone?
1: That's the only thing you had to do.
0: Or do you just, like, launch the ball?
1: You could have done that, too.
0: 3, 2, then launch it in the air. As high as you can throw it.
1: Anything opposite of what you did, you could have done.
0: Did you have to, like, run through, like, any punch? Oh, my gosh. There are ways to lose games, and then there's that. What I saw. And I saw the clip of it. And I had to watch the clip 17, 20 times. I didn't know what I don't even know the answer to what really happened.
1: He takes the snap, dances around, trying to kill time, gets tackled, fumble, Vanderbilt recovers.
0: I did not know what was happening.
1: All you had to do,

0: take the snap, run straight backwards out of the end zone, boom, safety, you're still up, and then you punt it away. Time would have ran off the clock.
1: If you're Dan Dorn over this Dorn, right?
0: Yeah.
1: What are you going? You're like,
0: what are you doing, CJ Bailey?
1: I don't even know what to say to the kid. I wouldn't know what to do.
0: Oh, I would have lost it too. The worst thing about that, you know what the line was?
1: They covered that stupid line in there.
0: The line was +3.5.
2: Oh my goodness.
0: The line was NC State +3.5. They're up 3 with the ball with 5 seconds.
1: You're going to
0: win. And they don't cover. Like, that's the worst possible way to lose.
1: Oh my gosh, that is so bad.
0: Yeah.
1: I only brought it up because, one, it was crazy. Two, we have Vandy on the list this week.
0: That was one of the most bizarre endings I've
1: Vandy's
0: ever seen.
1: On the list this week to talk about. After the gift that they were handed to themselves. The gift. Let's call it was the gift.
0: Oh, yeah.
1: The gifts of all gifts. I'm going to ask Marco about it when we come on, about what maybe one of his worst beats could have been, or you ever seen anything like that, because I know we're going to talk about that team.
0: NC State probably had a 99.999999.
1: Oh, it had to be like, yeah, it had to be this. The done.
0: The closest thing you could get to 100% chance win probability.
1: At that level? It's like, what are you doing?
0: Yeah.
1: So I had to bring that up because it still pains me for that program.
0: Yeah, that's rough.
1: Corner says the worst thing that you can feel that you're coming down on something and then you cannot sleep worth a crap. Yep, I don't understand it either. Todd says, can't decide if I'm a fan of Iowa or Michigan this week. I don't even know. Yes, Corner, I did hear the Lane interview. Man, what the excuses coming out of that man's mouth. The emotional toll, the blah, blah, blah.
0: What was he saying? I'm a human, too.
1: Yeah.
0: But if they would have won.
1: Oh.
0: Right.
1: Oh,
0: right.
1: Come on. This would have been a different conversation.
0: I think another interesting wrinkle with Indiana, I don't know if you saw the ruling yesterday.
1: Ooh, yeah.
0: With the injunction that a defensive lineman and a linebacker that they had from last year are now eligible to play again. So they got
1: some additions.
0: I don't know if they'll suit up and play tomorrow, but if they want to, they can. Stephen Daly and Kellen Wyatt, they're eligible to play again after getting a preliminary injunction. It was along with a whole laundry list of college football and college basketball players that have been granted another year of eligibility because of the mess that the NCAA has created. So
1: they've created a lot.
0: Yeah. Yeah, Indiana is eligible to bring two of those players back. Yeah.
1: Stephen, Kellen Wyatt, Stephen Daly.
0: Mm-hmm.
1: And you mentioned those.
0: And Kellen Wyatt was he was a really integral piece of their defense last year. He was like one of their leading tacklers. He was a leader.
1: Wow.
0: Yeah. So if Indiana wasn't already good, they just got better.
1: There they go. All right, man, good stuff. College football, man. Big slate Saturday. We have a chance to take all that in. So let's take a break. When we come back, I'm going to flip it. We're going to go to the golf course.
0: All right.
1: It is the President's Cup. I know it's not as sexy as the Ryder Cup, but it's match play golf. It's the USA versus Europe. Talk about the matchups are coming up today. We'll talk about those when we return.
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0: Welcome back in the morning. I've got a few moments left on a beautiful Thursday morning. Thanks for hanging out with us. It gets you going. Golf has been gone from us for a few weeks. I know there's little tournaments happening right now. There's guys out there playing for cards and trying to move up the ladder. But man, match play golf is one of the most electric things out there. I know the FedEx Cup was amazing. The playoffs amazing. Just that what's at risk every single Thursday through Sunday for those guys when they get in the playoff. Not only wins and money and all that, but just your playing cards and all that. Right? But there is just something about when you're watching match play golf and you put these guys together and they're wearing the stars and stripes. It just gets you going. And it starts today. I think it's 11:30-ish. A couple of matches. They got maybe five matches going off today. Did you see the pictures yesterday with the young buck? Mm-mm. Jackson Kluven? However you say his last name. He doesn't have a girlfriend. And these older men, man, he's young. And look at the guys around him. They all got their wives and stuff. He doesn't have anybody. So what they did yesterday, or what it was, they had all the wives get in a picture with just him.
1: Aw.
0: And he was just blushing all over the place. And then there's other controversy around it right now, why J.J. Spahn didn't get picked, all that. But I'm past it. Today, 11:35. Well, talk about getting it off with a bang. On the one side, Minwoo Lee, Sungjae Im. How about you just run out to the one number one in the world, Scottie Scheffler and Sammy Burns, out of the gate.
1: You think they're sending a message?
0: Woo!
1: Saying, hey.
0: My goodness.
1: We're here. We're bringing our
0: We're best. Here. I love the next, all these matchups. Hideki Matsuyama, Rio, I cannot say his last name, Rai, Rio. But against Cameron Young, Xander Schauffele. Remember Cam Young, man, his first appearance at the Ryder Cup, how good it was? Boy, he got in there and just come out flaming on it. Corey Connors and Nico. I like this. I love what they did here. Love what they did here. Justin Thomas, the vet, he's running out with Jackson because they're going to put the young man out and go. Mm-hmm. Along with Justin Thomas. It's a four-ball match. Ryan Fox, Adam Scott. I think that's a really good pairing for the European side. Ryan Fox, Adam Scott. Wyndham Clark, Colin Morikawa will go together. And then Tom Kim. We all know Tom Kim likes the President's Cup, don't we? We've seen his antics before. Right? All that. He's going to go out with Siwoo Kim. That's a very good matchup. That's a very good team. Tom Kim, Siwoo Kim.

0: And they're going to take on Gotchup and Cantley. The U.S. is loaded with talent in this. And I agree with Lifton. It kind of makes you nervous how loaded they are. You know what, that, you know what the odds for the Americans to win this thing? They're going for 11 straight. The odds to win this are...
1: Minus 130.
0: Oh, my goodness.
1: Was that close? Way higher? Minus 300. No. 500.
0: Jeez.
1: Okay, 450.
0: 420.
1: Wow.
0: That's insane.
1: Really? I don't think this international team.
0: That's insanity, isn't it?
1: They got some.
0: That's insanity. Minus 420.
1: That implies what, about like a 80% chance, 85% chance?
0: I mean, it's just a craziness. It's insanity when you're looking at those odds, isn't it? When I said that, you're probably like, what are you talking about?
1: Yeah, I said 130 to begin with.
0: Tournament winner, minus 420. It says to lift the trophy, minus 600, by the way, for the U.S.
1: Wow.
0: Odds, again, you can get all kinds of odds for fun out there. Right now, the overall top point score in the entire tournament, obviously based on what it is, the top whatever are Americans. Scottie Scheffler, plus 340 to be the overall tournament score winner. Xander Schauffele, Patrick Cantlay, Sam Burns, Russell Henley, the top five. The international side, they've got Siwoo Kim, Matsuyama, Scott Kim are the top point getters for Europe. Boy, that's going to be fun.
1: Were you surprised by any of these pairings for the USA?
0: You know, there was one. Anybody, that's terrible. Anybody with Patrick Cantlay scares me. Just because it's contrasting styles of golf with pace of play. Could throw people off. I love most of these. No doubt, though, I love Scottie Scheffler and Sam Burns going together. That's a tone setter. Mm-hmm. Those are two absolute dogs going off early. Right? Setting the tone. It's a tone setter. And I really, really like, I don't know if it's going to pan out. I think there's a lot of pressure on Justin Thomas. Just based on the controversy of J.J. Spahn, how his year was, being a major winner. If you look on paper, Spahn probably deserved to be there, but Snedeker called him odd man out. Was it a good old boys pick, which people are like to call it right now, Justin Thomas, a good old boys pick? But I like that Thomas has had a lot of success in match play golf. And they pair him with the young guy. And I love that they're putting the young guy out early.
1: Yeah.
0: He's not sitting there waiting, thinking about it.
1: Getting all nervous.
0: Yes. Mm-hmm. I don't know how it turns out, but I like the fact that they're getting him off the bench early. Get him off that bench early and get him going. Because you look at some of those, and the ones that are sitting, Jacob Bridgman is sitting, Russell Henley sitting. I think those are the two. Bridgman and Henley are sitting right now.
1: Mm-hmm.
0: Now, you expect to see them coming up in the next round. The next set of that. Ooh, it's going to be so good. It's going to be really good stuff. And it's Medina Country Club. A lot of these guys having some history at the place.
1: I'm excited to see match four, Wyndham Clark and Morikawa versus Fox and Scott. I think Ryan Fox and Scott are really talented, and Morikawa, I think, can be, but can also be extremely streaky. But then you have a guy like Wyndham Clark who can pick him up and knock out birdies back to back.
0: You have a lot of emotional guys on this team, from the fist pump type guys. On this team, Sam Burns, American of America.
1: Cam Young.
0: Wyndham Clark, you've seen him get after it a little bit. Shoffley's about as steady as it gets on the golf course for anybody. I just think this is one where you look at it, loaded with talent, match play golf, playing for America. You just can't assume it. Because on the European

0: Be inside. It's like a football game or a basketball game. They're going, ah, they're just going to walk away with the cup, are they? They'll play with the chip on their shoulder. There's some emotional individuals on the other side. And really stinking good golfers.
1: What do they say? The game is played on the field, not on paper. So for this one, the club is swung on the course.
0: Yep.
1: So, yeah, you still got to go out there and play.
0: Yep, got to go play it. Oh boy, good hour. Thank you for guys for hanging out with us. That guys and gals are hanging out with us on the morning hookup. Yeah, don't trust me with the new equipment. I bet Jackson will have the pick of my girlfriend he wants now. Yay, yay, Will. Coming up, Marco D'Angelo, WagerTalk.com. We'll get a little NFL as well. Whew, good stuff. Sit back, relax. YZ, and I'll be right back.
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2: From ABC News, I'm Sherry Preston. The legal battle in Washington over White House access continues. A federal judge overnight issued a temporary restraining order ordering the West Wing to restore access to the White House to CNN, Politico, and MS Now. Only when reporters from those outlets tried to get in this morning, they were still banned. Now the judge in the case has ordered the government to respond to his ruling by 12:30 Eastern time this afternoon. At the White House, Chinese leader Xi Jinping, during a state visit, says China will send two pandas to the Atlanta Zoo, calling them an envoy of friendship. On Capitol Hill, several members of the Senate Armed Services Committee say they are concerned by a letter stating eight service members on the USS Abraham Lincoln tried to take their own lives during their recent record-long deployment.
3: In a letter to Congress, the acting Secretary of the Navy confirms that eight sailors attached to the USS Lincoln Carrier Strike Group attempted suicide since the beginning of their long deployment tied to the Iran war. A Navy official says that's consistent with lengthy deployments. The letter was sent to Senator Kirsten Gillibrand and first obtained by CNN.
2: That's ABC's Jay O'Brien. We've learned of the first case of an AI model hacking a government website. Here's ABC's Elizabeth Schulze.
4: An alarming revelation from Australia's Prime Minister.
5: I want to update Australians on an incident in which an artificial intelligence agent has infiltrated an Australian government website.
4: The incident occurred in June when a rogue OpenAI agent hacked into the site, gaining unauthorized access to public and non-public files.
5: This situation is obviously unacceptable.
2: Millions bracing for the impact of a nor'easter.
6: All along the East Coast for hundreds of miles, we're seeing these massive waves up to 12 feet in some places, and they're as high as 20 feet offshore.
2: This coastal threat stretches from North Carolina's Outer Banks up to New England, raising major concerns about flooding and beach erosion. It's ABC's Whit Johnson. This is ABC News.
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8: A man suspected of kidnapping in Lincoln is behind bars. Good morning, I'm Jeff Mode, 62 degrees at KFOR. Lincoln police say a 27-year-old Lincoln man is in custody following a string of incidents Wednesday stemming from stealing a car to kidnapping a woman. Investigators say Angel Lopez was taken into custody about 1:30 Wednesday afternoon after driving into Crete in Saline County. He had stolen an SUV from a 30-year-old Lincoln woman he had just met Wednesday and stole it from her, and after she got out of it at 13th and F. He then drove to a home north of 91st and Nebraska Parkway in southeast Lincoln, where he apparently convinced a 22-year-old woman he knows to get into the SUV before driving off against her will. Police showed up, commanded Lopez to get out, but he fled from the scene. The woman was able to jump out before he left. The Nebraska State Patrol air wing tracked the SUV in the air as it was heading into Crete. Lincoln police were able to work with OnStar to disable the vehicle, and Crete police were able to take Lopez into custody. No reports of any injuries. More about this can be found at KFORnow.com. Both candidates for Nebraska's first congressional seat in Washington squared off in a Wednesday night debate held at Nebraska Public Media on several topics, including whether communities should have input in wanting data centers. Democratic challenger Chris Backemeyer recently held a roundtable discussion with residents and farmers in Murdoch about data centers, and the biggest concern was transparency in considering these facilities.
9: Our residents, our farmers, need to know exactly how these data centers will be built, how their resources will be utilized, what their backyard's going to look like afterwards, And they have felt like they have not been given that.
8: Republican incumbent Congressman Mike Flood says with the data centers, our environmental resources need to be protected.
10: But if the people in Kearney, Nebraska decide they want this, that's their choice. That's not the federal government's choice. And I agree with Chris. We should be getting public benefit agreements. If the people in Kearney want to do that, then make these people pay their property taxes for them.
8: Flood and Backemeyer also agreed that artificial intelligence needs some guardrails. Cloudy with rain likely today and a high of 64. I'm Jeff Motes, KFOR News.
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13: 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Power and money got me crazy cocky. No longer need you, Poppy. I know you're mad.
14: Welcome back to the Morning Hookup, hour number two. I'm fired up. It's Bring Your Guy. Out west. Sin City. Marco D'Angelo, WagerTalk.com. What's up, Marco?
15: Hey, guys, how's it going?
14: Oh, man, I'm so good. I'm back. I was on a trip. I'm back. And we're good. We're good. Thanks for asking. I got to ask you before. I'm going to ask you about this because this team is on our slate this week. That game, Vandy, NC State. I mean, I'm hoping that nobody in your world was on either side. Oh, I don't know what side you might have been on, but is there a worse way to get beat like that? Like, that's insane. That's complete insanity.
15: It is complete insanity, and we're going to talk about it, and it's part of the handicap when we get to it. But I don't know about you, but the first thing, you know, if you're going to take an intentional safety, what is the first thing that you're supposed to do as the quarterback is you dart straight back to the baseline of the end zone. So you're at the back of the end zone. Then you pick either run left or right, you know, across the back line so that you can step out of bounds right before you're going to get hit. Or if you do get hit, you're going to get hit. They're coming at you. Which way does the ball go?
14: Yep.
15: Out the back of the end zone. I don't know what he was doing in the middle of the end zone.
14: Did it give you, like, in the world that you live in and your expertise, did it give you any, like, PTSD from a time that you got beat like that?
15: I've never had one like that. I've had probably the worst ones would be, you know, obviously having a, you know, a pick six at the end of the game when, you know, a team's, you know, when you're covering, you have the dog and they're driving, that hurts. But the one that really hurts is if you have a dog and they're covering. Worse than a pick six is the old, you know, we play the 45 laterals at the end of the game and then somebody scoops it up and runs it in for a touchdown. That's the worst, and I've been on the backside of one of those, and not fun at all.
14: Well, let's jump into it. Speaking of a pick at the end of a game, one that resonated around college football, and it pleased a lot of people as a Ole Miss and LSU. That game was pretty electric. Now, Ole Miss, you got to get off the mat. You got to turn the page. They're going to take I feel like you're going to use a term, but I'm not going to use it for you. I'm going to let you use it today. As the Ole Miss is now securely in the pole position in a playoff run right now. You got maybe the most electric guy at quarterback in the entire country, hardest guy to defend, but they're headed to the swamp. A reinvented swamp.
15: Yeah, yes, sir. And you know what? We talk about, you know, in college football, you know, when we have these big games, and there's so much hype leading up to them, and it's not very often that a game actually lives up to the hype prior to the game. But that game last Saturday night lived up to it. I mean, Ole Miss stormed out to the big lead, and, you know, loved it because, you know, I did some shows. We didn't use it on your show last week, but a lot of people did ask, you know, hey, because it was the big game of the week. And I did give out Ole Miss on the shows that I did, but I didn't get to the window with it because in the back of my mind, in, you know, did I really, really like Ole Miss? Or did I really, really want to root against Lane Kiffin? And, you know, and it was one of those times where I'm usually able to separate the head and the heart. But this was one of those times that I wasn't sure that I really was doing that. So I stayed out of the game and just enjoyed it as a fan. But let's be honest. Ole Miss had that game circled on their calendar from the minute Lane Kiffin left. So that was super satisfying, beyond satisfying. And you said it. How is Coach Golden going to be able to get his team focused to play like they had last week, the intensity? Yes, I am going to say it. I am going to play the fat and sassy card here because I just can't see these guys being able to match that intensity. And Florida is a team that's, you know, flying under the radar. They've been an offensive machine so far, 544 yards per game. Now, granted, two of the three opponents were nothing to write home about, but they did play one good team, you know, in that stretch. I am going to go ahead and look at them. Ole Miss skyrocketed to number four in the rankings after last week. Florida's number 21. Yet Florida is the favorite in this game. That tells you something. And you know me, when the Vegas books are telling me one thing, I am going to listen to them. They know more than the people that have the rankings. And I'm going to go ahead and take Florida. I'm going to lay the points here. I think we're going to see a shootout. I don't see the Ole Miss defense coming up big. That's where I think they're going to suffer the most. Trinidad Chambliss, he is on another level, and he, you know, has skyrocketed himself to a Heisman Trophy favorite with the performance that he's had so far. But I think you're going to see a lot of points scored. Let's call it Florida 41-30. And if you're adding that score up and looking at the total, we kind of gave you a bonus play there.
14: Yeah.
16: We mentioned the win for Vanderbilt against NC State, one of the wildest endings you've ever seen. They're taking on an Auburn team who just played against that Florida team that we just mentioned. Vanderbilt going on the road to Jordan-Hare Stadium, 9.5-point underdogs. What do you got in this one?
15: Yeah, guys, and remember first week of the season, remember when Michigan won a game that they shouldn't have, and how many times we saw that play over and over again and watched the clock expire and then put the second back on and then they went on a Hail Mary? What happened the next week? The team that was lucky to win and everybody wanted to go against them said that they shouldn't have won, they knocked off Oklahoma as an underdog, okay? I'm going to play. I'm going to run it right back. You know, why does history repeat itself? Because nobody listened the first time. And we're going to go with Vandy here. Who is going to want Vandy after that, the way they won that game last week? And Auburn comes in here off a loss against Florida, and it was a high-scoring game. So they come in here off a 44-39 loss. Even though they lost, that was a good-looking loss to a team in the top 25. It looks like they went toe-to-toe, but that game really wasn't that close. They made it close at the end. I'm also going to look at the fact here that this is a major sandwich spot for Auburn. They're coming off the Florida game, as we just mentioned, but on deck they have Tennessee. That is a huge sandwich spot. You know, use a horse racing term, the dropping down in class to play Vanderbilt today. This is the look-ahead spot. I'm going to go ahead and take Vandy plus the points. They've heard all week how lucky they were. I think they're a live underdog here. Give me the points with Vanderbilt. I think this is going to be a lot closer than people think. I have this as a field goal game. Either way, we'll take the 9.5 with Vanderbilt.
14: A little Big 12 action going on. You got Utah, ranked undefeated Utah against Iowa State, where half that, most of that team is up in Happy Valley right now. But they're hanging on to a 2-1 right now. And the post-Winningham Utah team optically looks a lot better than what's happening in Ann Arbor right now.
15: Yeah, and the situation here is, you know, you look at Utah, they've opened up the season with three dominant wins. Now, only one of them was against a named school. They beat Arkansas out of the SEC. Granted, Arkansas is not an upper echelon team, but they're middle of the pack. And again, the SEC, we know, you know, how good that conference is. So that was a legitimate win. But even though they played in, you know, the other two opponents were inferior foes, they did what they were supposed to do. They not only are 3-0 straight up, they're 3-0 against the spread. So what that tells you is they've exceeded market expectations. And I think that they are doing that because Utah entered this season as an underrated commodity. You just mentioned Kyle Winningham. Yes. He was the longtime coach there at Utah. Did a marvelous job there. And he's gone. He went to Michigan. And I think everybody automatically thought that this program was going to take a step back. Morgan Scaly took over. This was a foregone conclusion.

0: He was the head coach in waiting. All right, it was just a matter of time to when Whittingham either retired or moved on to another school. He was in line for the job. He had been there for 19 years. He is from the defensive side of the ball, and boy, he's put his fingerprints all over the defensive side of this football team. In the three games so far, Utah has allowed 225, 305, and just 188. You're putting up that kind of dominant defense in the Big 12, a conference that is not known for defense. And why they're doing so well, I've talked about this about Utah so many times, and goes back to their Pac-12 days. They're a big physical football team. That's not what most of the teams in the Big 12 are. They're more finesse teams, the offense. They want to go up and down the field. So this causes teams problems. Now, look at the matchup they have, Iowa State. Yes, Iowa State head coach moved on to Penn State, took a lot of players with him. But even before that, when was the last time the Iowa State offense struck fear in anybody? Yeah, sure, they put up 55 points against Bowling Green last week, a MAC opponent, and we know that the MAC, you know, is an overmatched conference to the, you know, the Big 12, plus the fact they don't play defense in the MAC either. But when they faced a physical team this year comparable to Utah, that was their rivalry game against Iowa. And what happened in that game? They scored 13 points. I'm going to ride Utah until the market catches up to them. They're laying 8.5 in this game. It actually opened 7.5 and was moved to 8.5. A lot of sharp money come in early on Utah. I agree with it. We're going to lay it. I got Utah winning 31-17.
1: Yeah!
2: It's Marco D'Angelo, WagerTalk.com, talking about some college football, and we'll get to some NFL here in a moment. But first, we've got to talk about the Big Red.
3: Woo!
2: We just mentioned how the MAC is a overpowered conference. That is all that Nebraska has played so far, and North Dakota. This week, they finally get a real opponent. They go out to East Lansing and play Michigan State, who just looked pretty good against Notre Dame. Nebraska's a 5.5-point favorite on the road. What do you like?
0: Yeah, and what can you say about what Nebraska's done so far? They've been absolutely flawless. They've scored 139 points, you know, in their three games. They've committed just one turnover. They've scored at least 34 in every game. The defense has added 9 quarterback sacks through three games. And they've looked impressive, again, but it's against the soft schedule. Now they get their first test, and their first test comes on the road against Michigan State. And I will be honest with you, normally in a situation like this, and especially since the fact that Nebraska's lost the last three trips to East Lansing, I would be looking at the home dog, okay, because Nebraska hasn't been tested yet. Now they're on the road. But two things here. One, Nebraska is just a different animal this year, okay? I sang the praises of the quarterback in week one. I told you he was going to be a great fit for this offense. And you want to talk about a balanced offense. This team is averaging 521 yards per game, 7.4 yards per play. In balance, you can't have any more balance. 263 on the ground, 258 through the air. That's going to cause a lot of defenses problems. Now, Michigan State, yeah, they got decent defense. I'll give them that. But here's why I'm going to fade Michigan State this week. They had two unimpressive wins over Toledo and Eastern Michigan, two other schools from the MAC. Nebraska looked much more dominant against the MAC opponents. But the big kicker is they're coming off that Notre Dame game. They went to Notre Dame, and they gave Notre Dame fits for a half. That score at halftime was only Notre Dame 17-10. So they played their guts out. And how many times have I come on your show and said, when you get a big dog, and they were a 29-point underdog going to Notre Dame, they ended up losing by 17, but easily covering the spread. You get a big dog that makes has a big effort but comes up short, loses the game, I'll fade them the next week all the time. And that's why I'm going to line up with Nebraska this week. It is their first big test. We'll go with them. We're going to lay it on the road, Nebraska, 28-17. They get this win, we might have to start lining up to take value the other way, but I'm going to take them this in their first road game.
3: Yeah! You're hired as the Nebraska spokesperson for football, by the way. You just excited everybody listening to us about the Big Red right now. So good stuff. Let's flip it over. Little NFL talk. Boy, NFL is not disappointed, that is for sure. Interesting one coming up on Sunday here. We got the Seahawks defending champions getting on that airplane, flying a long way across to the nation's capital in there, and the Washington Commanders with an unfortunate injury of Jaden Daniels again. But I have a feeling that Marcus Mariota might have something to say about this. Also, the return of Sam Darnold, it sounds like.
0: Yeah, we're not confirmed on that just yet, yep. But this is a spot where we are going to look at the injured team in Washington. You saw last week the injured team, Seattle, with Drew Lock making his first start, got the win and the cover. And how many times have we talked about the injured player theory on your show? When this happens, when a star goes out, that first game that they're out, I don't know what it is. You know, I always use the cliche that everybody else gives 110%, you know, effort to compensate for the loss. And then sometimes you get the other team that maybe takes them for granted because they think they caught a break, missing a superstar player out of the lineup. Whatever it is, it works. And it did last week for Seattle. Now the roles reverse. And you mentioned Marcus Mariota. Usually, when you have a quarterback get hurt, the coach has to go back to the drawing board and devise a completely different game plan the following week, because generally you have two quarterbacks that are different style of quarterbacks. That's not the case here with Daniels and Marcus Mariota. All it is a difference of you've got an older version and a younger version. They're both quarterbacks that are very similar. So they're going to be able to run the entire playbook this week. And I think Mariota will be able to get the job done. And I just don't like this spot that Seattle is in. Second week in a row on the road, and it is a long road trip. One of the furthest road trips they'll have this season, traveling from Seattle all the way to Washington. Also, look at what Seattle's got coming up. And I always talk about the least important game on an NFL team's schedule is playing on the road in a non-conference game. And, you know, you're going, you know, in this situation here, it is a conference game, obviously, but look at what they've got on deck after Washington. They got to play the Chargers, the 49ers, the Broncos, the Chiefs, and then the Bears. Four of those five teams were playoff teams last year. The only team that wasn't a playoff team last year was the Chiefs, and they sure do look like a playoff team this year. So this is going to be the toughest part of the schedule. I think they look past Washington. This is also Washington's home opener because they played their first two games on the road. I got to take the home dog here, and let's call it Washington 23-20.
3: Yeah!
2: Another team that was on the road last week, but they're coming back home taking on my New England Patriots, is the Jacksonville Jaguars. You went against them last week with the Denver Broncos, and it wasn't looking very good, but then the Broncos pulled a fourth quarter resurgence. Jacksonville coming back home against New England. What do you got?
0: Yeah, and let's start with New England. Did New England look that good last week with their dominant 20-3 win over Pittsburgh, or did Pittsburgh look that bad last week? And honestly, I think it was more of Pittsburgh looking just god-awful. The offense couldn't get out of their way for a second week in a row, and New England took advantage of it. Jacksonville went to Denver, but as we previewed that game last week, that was a horrible spot for Jacksonville to go into Denver. You knew Denver was going to come focused and ready to play. Unfortunately, they must have set their clocks not to start until the fourth quarter, but they got the job done and dominated the fourth quarter, and part of that might have been the altitude in Denver. Teams only second week of the season and not playing starters in the preseason has a tendency to have guys grabbing the oxygen on the sideline. I mean, I think every time they showed somebody on the Jacksonville squad last week on the sidelines, they had oxygen hooked up to them. But now you've got Jacksonville back at home. And this is a spot where New England's coming in here. I don't trust New England. We've talked about the Super Bowl jinx. They got the money last week. They beat us. It was a bad call with me on Pittsburgh. I thought the Pittsburgh offense would be better the second week, but it wasn't. But I'm still not sold on New England, and Drake May still, throwing, interceptions, bad decisions. I'm going to go ahead and go with Jacksonville in this one to bounce back. And the main reason is take a little look at who New England has on deck. You want to talk about a sandwich spot? How about returning home for your home opener after you just played the Super Bowl rematch? Have your home opener, then go on the road to play Jacksonville. And then next week, who do you play? Oh, yeah, Josh Allen and the Buffalo Bills. It doesn't get any bigger of a look-ahead spot for New England. Give me Jacksonville, 27-17.
3: Yeah! Boy, this next game, a lot of defenseless teams going on in this next game. Houston, these two teams, they played maybe some of the top teams in the NFL. Houston giving up a bunch of points. They're 0-2. Indianapolis, I don't know what they're thinking every time. Play to win the game. Don't play to let Patrick Mahomes get the ball again and again and again. When are people going to learn? But Houston 0-2, Indy 0-2. We know the stats when you're 0-2, what the likelihood to make the playoffs are. What gives in this one for a team that's going to go 0-3?
0: Yeah, one of these teams, the season's probably over, the loser of this game, and it's a division game to boot. I think Houston's still the best 0-2 team in the NFL, and everybody's, talking about, okay, what's wrong with this Houston defense? And we all talked about them being, the vaunted, Houston defense, from last year, and it was going to be the number one unit again this year. You know what was wrong with the vaunted Houston defense? A guy named Josh Allen and a guy named Joe Burrow. Okay? That's what was wrong with the vaunted defense. Daniel Jones, he had a great game last week against Kansas City, but part of our handicap last week when we liked Indianapolis in that particular ball game for the clients was a situation where Indianapolis was catching Kansas City after a very satisfying win on Monday Night Football to open the season, and kind of a revenge game because it was Denver that beat them twice the year before, in Denver that, took away their stranglehold on the AFC West crown. So, Kansas City was a little bit fat and sassy, and it showed. Indianapolis, put up points and took them to overtime. I don't see Daniel Jones having the success this week against this Houston defense. And you know what? When you're 0-2 and things are going bad, I think the best thing for a team is actually to go on the road rather than to be at home. When you're at home, you've got all the home media, you got all the talk shows at home that you got to listen to, sports radio, and everybody questioning what's wrong with this team. When you're on the road, you can put all that noise, you can silence it and just focus on the game, hang with your teammates, and get it fixed. And I think Houston's going to get it fixed this week. I like them here. I'm going to go ahead and do it. In this Indy defense, they've given up 506 and 523 yards in the first two games of the season. And we always talk about dogs that play well and come up short. You can't be an underdog and play any better than taking a team to overtime and losing by a field goal on the final play of the game. Yeah, I'm going to fade Indianapolis here. Give me Houston, 27-17.
3: Yeah!
2: Marco D'Angelo, WagerTalk.com. Marco, one more before we get you out of here. We'll move to Monday Night Football. After week one, I think everybody was crowning the Chicago Bears as the Super Bowl winners with a 59-point output. Since then, it's gone a little bit downhill. They put up 3 points against Minnesota in an awful, awful game last week. And then Caleb Williams goes down with a hamstring injury. He'll be out this week. They welcome the Philadelphia Eagles to Soldier Field on Monday. They're 4.5-point underdogs. What do you like?
0: Yeah, and guys, when I'm watching this game and saw him go down, I thought immediately that, he blew out his knee. Okay. The way he went down and rolling around on the field and everything else. And the reason I ruled out, there wasn't a hamstring. Have you ever seen anybody pull a hamstring that didn't immediately grab the back of their leg?
2: Nope.
0: Never grabbed the back of his leg.
2: Nope.
0: But you thought he was dead, the way he was rolling around on the floor. But or on the field, I should say. But let's keep with the theme of the injured player theory, okay? Now, we don't

0: The field conditions were horrible, okay? It was raining on Sunday. Players were slipping on that field. And for only being the second week of the NFL season, that field did not look good. I mean, it basically looked like a cow pasture. I don't know what was going on there. This is a spot where I think the offense bounced back with either guy behind center. And I'm actually hoping to see Case Keenum. I think he will do better in this role. And Ben Johnson, he's an quarterback-friendly head coach and an offensive guru. I think you will see a lot more than 3 points no matter which quarterback goes. And as far as Philadelphia goes, they've got two wins, but they're 0-2 against the spread. And that 2-0 very easily could have been 0-2. I'm going to go ahead and take this spot. Monday night game, home field, getting the points here. Home dog, let's do it. Take Chicago in a thriller, 27-24.
1: Yeah, where it's Marco D'Angelo with WagerTalk.com. Well, Marco, again, tell us where we can find. I know you got a bet on it going on. Well, you can talk about that, but my man, the deli? You might be eating prime meat right now at the deli right now. The way you're flying it out right now, that's like prime rib on a sandwich right now.
0: Yeah, the deli, they're starting to line up out the door here. You might have to wait to get into the deli. 9-1 the last 2 weeks on Marco's Deli. 13-3 for the season. All for free, guys. Head on over. 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I break it down for you. 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
1: Marco, thank you so much, my friend. Hey, take care of yourself. Have a great week, and let's go cast some tickets.
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1: 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Marco D'Angelo, WagerTalk.com. Great stuff from him, as always. If you missed any of that after the show, you can go to YouTube, check it out. We'll get it posted up there for you. Look up the Morning Hookup, and you'll find us. And you can get Marco's plays and his picks every Thursday, also right here on the show. Let's take a break. Come back and talk Thursday Night Football.
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3: 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The weather soothsayers are predicting four waves of rain in the coming week, and we'll bring you the latest.
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0: 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Special thanks to Marco D'Angelo, WagerTalk.com. Go check him out. You can follow him on X. I think he's on the Insta now, but it's at Marco in Vegas, WagerTalk.com. A lot of good free stuff, by the way, out there. He'll post some individual videos. They're just good stuff. Go take a peek at Marco. Tonight, Thursday Night Football. We do have football Amazon night. Our least favorite broadcast, right? That we're still in there.
1: Mm-hmm.
0: Falcons, Packers. Interesting. I believe Penix is starting tonight, right?
2: He is.
0: Penix back from the ACL injury. What, it'd be interesting to see that.
2: And boy, did they need that.
0: They need it in a bad way. This Packer team is so interesting. They have not looked very good.
2: And they should be.
0: They should be really good. They're 1-1. They just have not looked very good.
2: Granted, they have had a lot of injuries. They have some really banged up offensive line, but man, they cannot move the football, and they can't move the football. The defense has kind of kept them in games.
0: I mean, a lucky win last week, right? We'll call it lucky.
2: Yeah.
0: 13, how many unanswered points against the Jets? 13, 12, 13, whatever it was, to get to that overtime, and eventually winning the game 20-17. And then we know the debacle that was the Minnesota Viking game. In Minnesota, they gave up 22 unanswered in the fourth. Complete debacle. You're right, they can't move the football. Now, I know Josh Jacobs out when he returned. I heard somewhere like late October now. But they've got to find a way. Because they scored 22 points. That first game, total offense against very good defense out there in Minnesota. 400 yards of offense, but 66 on the ground. Jordan Love had to drop back a bunch. against the Jets, 199 yards of offense, 63 on the ground, 136 in the air. That's not an NFL recipe to win football games.
2: No.
0: Now, on their happy side, it's probably okay because you're welcoming a really not good football team. The town. They lose. They are opening loss to the Steelers 20-13. And they give up 34 to the Panthers this past week and scored 3.
2: I am interested to see how different Atlanta looks with Penix. Cooper Rush, his quarterback play through the first 2 weeks has been one of the
0: most abysmal looks you've ever seen in your life.
2: Yeah. I think that it will be an upgrade, but the thing is, I don't know. It's not like we're welcoming in Tom Brady. I mean, Penix will click with that offense a lot better, but how much of an upgrade is it really? Well, I guess we'll just have to see if they can get Bijan going, if they can get Drake London back, if they can get Kyle Pitts going. They have weapons.
0: Mm-hmm.
2: But, yeah, like you said, that defense has not been great. The Steelers, they gave up 20 points to them, and that Steelers offense looks really poor. And then the Panthers came in and just did whatever they wanted. If they wanted a 30-yard pass, they could. If they wanted a 20-yard pass, if they wanted to run the ball for 15 yards, they could.
0: And a game where they held Bijan in check.
2: Yeah.
0: What, 72 yards total?
2: Yeah.
0: Maybe less than 100 for sure.

0: New head coach, new regime over there in Atlanta. Kevin Stefanski came over after Raheem Morris got the boot. Maybe they're still trying to figure things out. Maybe they figure it out tonight on the road in Green Bay. We'll see.
1: I saw something online, too, by speaking of Green Bay, that they're long shot. A lot of streak in jeopardy. A few seats left still, I believe. Don't know why it's where. I don't know. I probably won't.
0: They should sell out one.
1: They'll sell,
0: right?
1: Yeah. Have you looked at the slate? We'll talk a lot about the slate tomorrow. Have you, when you look at, again, we ask this question every week, about what games intrigue you this week on the slate? Anything sticks out? This isn't like the, I mean, I think Chargers-Bills are really interesting.
0: I got to see the Chargers get going.
1: I do.
0: Man.
1: I do.
0: And
1: they got to quit putting the ball on the ground.
0: Yeah. And I think they have opportunities against that Buffalo defense. It's just if the Chargers can get out of their own way, that's all that it's been through 2 weeks is them beating themselves.
1: The afternoon slate has more intrigue than the early slate when you look. I think your Patriots-Jags, that's an early slate game that's really interesting to watch. But you look at the back half of these games, when you look at, I think that this row of games are really interesting. Ravens-Cowboys, can the Ravens get back up off the mat and rebound?
0: That one in Rio.
1: Yep. That'd be interesting. I think, are the Raiders going to go 3-0? They're going to New Orleans. They might get, what's his face, tight end, Bowers?
0: Yeah.
1: Brock Bowers might be back this week.
0: Here we were talking about how bad the Raiders
1: are. They going to be 3-0?
0: Yeah.
1: Or will the Saints continue their offensive explosion with their big combo?
0: That's a fun one. Two surprising teams so far. I mean, we came into the season thinking, you know, New Orleans might be all right, but they've looked pretty solid these first two weeks.
1: And how could we not be intrigued with Sunday night?
0: Oof.
1: Rams Broncos. One of those teams are going to go to 1-2
0: at Mile High. Yeah.
1: Or whatever it's called. What's it called? Yeah. Empower Field at Mile High. Still Mile High forever. It'll be interesting. I think there's some really interesting games on the slate.
0: I really liked Marco's pick with Houston and Indianapolis.
1: Yeah.
0: I think that'll be a really fun game. Everybody just saw how good Indianapolis looked against the Chiefs. The Texans are 0-2, but Houston is a 1.5-point favorite on the road in Indianapolis. I think that'll be a really fun game, regardless of how it ends up. If Marco is right on his pick or not, I think that'll be a fun game.
1: Yeah, and one of those, like you mentioned, one of those teams, that's season over probably.
0: Yeah.
1: 0-3 is way better. It's like, what is it, 17% now of 0-2 teams make the playoffs anyway. They're both sitting 0-2. Last team to do it, Houston Texans. Third 0-2 and made the playoffs. You know, another question, here's a question for you. And it's not the sexy game that's coming on board. What's the response of Cleveland going to be like for Deshaun Watson at home? He's at home. Coming off a big win. Mm-hmm. He looked like Watson of old. Not freshman. Rookie year.
0: Yeah.
1: They welcome the Panthers. Panthers are 3-point favorites headed to Cleveland. What's it going to be like if Watson ends up playing well again? Or if he plays bad? A lot of people were ready for 0-2 and calling Shedeur Sanders to the forefront. But last week, they got a big one against a team that is, oh, boy, talk about a team that's on the backside. That's the Buccaneers. My goodness.
0: Yeah.
1: What is happening? He got the bag, and they look bad.
0: Real bad.
1: And they're 0-2.
0: A lot of turnovers and trying to do too much and putting the ball on the ground, putting his team in harm's way. And they face Minnesota this week.
1: Yeah, that defense is going to be in. Oh,
0: imagine what that Tampa Bay offense looks like against a Brian Flores defense. After what he just did to Caleb Williams and a Ben Johnson offense, oof.
1: Yeah, I don't know. It's an intriguing Sunday once again in the NFL.
0: Poor Miami.
1: Ah, geez, they're bad.
0: Poor Miami Dolphins welcoming the Chiefs. I don't know if they win a game this year.
1: They're not going to win one. They just look so bad. I don't know if there's any positivity coming out of that right now.
0: Watching the 49ers game last week, like, San Francisco's just doing whatever they want.
1: Getting
0: a first down every time they snap the ball.
1: You get a first down. Everybody gets a first down. You want a first down, you take a first down.
0: All they got offensively is Devon Achane. That's all they got.
1: I think it's so intriguing right now. We've got all these backup quarterback situations happening across the board right now when you look at what's going on around the NFL. It's unfortunate. Jackson Dart, what does it now look like with Jameis Winston?
0: That was tough.
1: It was real tough.
0: I felt for Robin. I really
1: do. Oh, his one Twitter post put it all in perspective for me. He had had it. Poor lonely guy. He just had a lot of optimism.
0: So much.
1: He had to talk about it on Tuesday, didn't he? Yeah. You guys brought it up. You probably just...
0: It was kind of just a sad response of...
1: Not surprised.
0: Oh, yeah, I'm used to it, you know.
1: Here we go again.
0: Right.
1: Can't have anything nice in New York. So, big NFL slate coming up. We'll continue to talk about that tomorrow, and we'll dig into those as well. So, let's take our final break. We'll come back with stories that we missed.
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13: And our tailgate team, Mitch Sherman and Mike Babcock, also touchdown trivia returns for a chance to win tickets to Nebraska, Maryland. 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And 9-5, it's Dolly Day.
14: It's a hookup even your wife will let you have. Once in a while.
15: What? No.
14: The Morning Hookup on KFOR. The stories we missed. The Morning Hookup.
1: Welcome back to The Morning Hookup. A few moments left. Thank you. Hang out with me. On a pretty decent Thursday outside. Decent little Thursday outside. The President's Cup's going to get started. We got Thursday Night Football tonight. It's a lot. We got playoff races still not done in baseball. My goodness. Come on, Boston, get it done. Are you in yet?
0: Yeah, they clinched.
1: I thought they were.
0: They clinched. They lost one last night.
1: It seems like it's done. Like these races are
0: pretty much wrapped up.
1: It should be wrapped up everywhere
0: AL
1: across
0: Central.
1: Yeah, that one's still a fun one to watch.
0: The Guards and White Sox are jockeying back and forth.
1: Yep, they are right now. That one's done. That's done. One game back with what, three to play? We got three games? Four games, maybe? Three?
0: Depending on who you are. Yeah,
1: they've got four games. Four games left, including that. That one's still, and you still got the ugly West yuck. 78-80. My goodness. Mike, you got to be kidding me.
0: Are we going to get a playoff team with a losing record?
1: Yeah. Well, what do they got? I mean, think about it. It's very possible. 78. They're both 78-80. That's four games left.
0: If they go 2-2.
1: They're 500. That would be

0: incredible, wouldn't it? If you look at what they've got going on, those two teams, just a yuck. Houston, oh, maybe Houston has a chance. They got the Athletics, but that doesn't mean anything. Who was the other team in there that they're tied with? Texas?
1: Texas, yep.
0: Oh, Texas had the Met. They both get, no, I was going to say the word, but they both get inferior teams to play. So it's possible. It is possible still. We get a sub 500 team. That would be amazing, wouldn't it?
1: Looking like the Red Sox will get a rematch with the Yankees in the wild card series.
0: Oh, boy. Let's go.
1: I'm ready for it. I want my rematch. Last year was a fluke. The Red Sox have retooled. They're back.
0: Oh boy, it's going to be so much fun coming up. But yeah, you have that going on. Let's see. Sorry, my computer just went blanky on me.
1: Got some college football tonight, along with the NFL game. If Liberty and Coastal Carolina tickles your fancy, and you want to check that one out.
0: There's some decent stuff going on in baseball, too, right now. Max Scherzer made his 500th career start. Is he done? Could be.
1: He's getting old, man.
0: Verlander makes his final start. Some Hall of Famers leaving the game.
1: I think that probably does wrap it up for Verlander because he didn't pitch like all year.
0: Yeah, he was at that point.
1: Those guys are 40 years old. Do you think he could go out and pitch right now?
0: No, there's no way.
1: Would your arm fall off?
0: Yeah, it'd be hurting. I'm good from about 30-35 feet with BP. I can rock that for days. So BP fastballs right at kids.
1: Mm-hmm.
0: I could do that for sure. For sure. So there's a lot of intrigue going on out there. I'm trying to find some stories out there that are going on. I know we got the President's Cup going on. Craig Council wasn't happy with the disadvantage of his schedule change. See that?
1: I meant to read up about this, but
0: he's quick to point out the disadvantage his team faces this weekend after the league moves Sunday's game against the Red Sox to Friday. With the nor'easter coming, bringing heavy rain and high winds to the Boston area.
1: Oh, yeah. Have you seen this storm that's
0: crazy.
1: Coming on the northeast? Yeah. That'll affect some NFL games this weekend. There's going to be some real ugly football. Like that Giants and Titans game, that one's being played in New Jersey. Yep. And there's supposed to be rain and winds.
0: Because they're scheduled to play a split doubleheader Friday at Fenway Park before concluding their regular season Saturday. He said they never move games up, especially with a 5-day window of starting rotation. So now we can't have somebody ready to pitch on Saturday. They just move games up on us. I understand there's circumstances, but you don't see that happening. So he's worried about the pitching and the rotation and stuff.
1: Okay, Craig.
0: Hey, Craig.
1: There's a lot of ways you can combat this. You've already wrapped up the playoffs. You're not playing for anything.
0: Are they playing for wild card positioning, like home? Are they playing for the positioning game to host it?
1: They might be. That's.
0: I think they're playing for. I think they're playing to host.
1: Oh yeah, they are.
0: They're playing to host, so they've got this situation going on.
1: Okay, I get it a lot more, Craig. I was
0: that's only I could think of.
1: I spoke prematurely.
0: They were playing for a hosting spot. Well, tomorrow we have the Almanac Jeff Motes coming back, a little high school football talk. Sorry.
1: Elijah Herbal back.
0: Coming to hang out with us. We'll make our Husker score predictions tomorrow. Tonight, by the way, if you love to tune in and hear the pleasant voices of this team here tonight, right here on KFOR, starting at 6:55. Chris Schmidt will be play-by-play from Seacrest Field. Elijah on the board tonight. They'll bring you Miller North at Southwest tonight from Seacrest.
1: Ooh, that's a sneaky good game.
0: 6:55 tonight. And we'll talk about tomorrow's game. Motes is going to bring you the game tomorrow at UBT Stadium, Elkhorn North, Lincoln North. But tonight, if you want to check it out, got Thursday Night Football. Also, tune in these guys, 6:55. Chris Schmidt on the call at Miller North at Lincoln Southwest. Somebody say something funny. I like the funny. Oh, I know. We will. Hey, look. In the computer. Oh, you guys are awesome. Great comment, dude. Thanks for hanging out with us on a Thursday. Have a great Thursday. We'll catch you on a Husker Homer Friday. You've got
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7: Fall weather in Nebraska. 75 and sunny today, 52 tomorrow. Windy on Saturday and next week. 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
15: From ABC News, I'm Michelle Franzen. At the White House, President Trump greeted China's President Xi Jinping before meeting behind closed doors. President Trump says he and Xi

0: share a truly great friendship. The state visit drawing bipartisan criticism with China's support of Iran. ABC's Karen Travers is outside the White House.
1: China is Iran's top trading partner. China is the largest buyer of Iranian oil. And we're also hearing from lawmakers who say that China has been supplying intelligence, satellite imagery to Iran that has led to the deaths of American soldiers. So these are all big issues that will be discussed. The president said yesterday he will be talking about the war with Iran with China's President Xi, but they have a long list of things on this agenda. Artificial intelligence and potential cooperation there, even as the president has acknowledged this is a real competition right now.
0: Tonight, the White House holds a state dinner in honor of China's leader. The judge overnight ordering three media outlets access to the White House again be restored immediately after the president banned them. But this morning, the outlets were still blocked. The judge, in an emergency filing, says the White House has until 12:30 Eastern to explain why it's not complying with that order. In New York City, Israel's Prime Minister Benjamin Netanyahu has arrived ahead of his speech at the UN General Assembly. Security heightened as demonstrations are planned.
2: Protesters are gathering ahead of Israeli Prime Minister Benjamin Netanyahu's speech at the UN today. Netanyahu is promising to defend Israel, adding there will be surprises in his speech.
0: ABC's Hannah Batah. An FDA advisory panel endorsing a blood test that can be used to screen for signs of dozens of types of cancers. Experts say that test, though, cannot diagnose specific cancers.
3: The test is already available by prescription for people 50 and older. FDA approval could mean easier access and insurance reimbursement.
0: ABC's Andrea Fujii. It's called the Galleri test, made by Grail Inc. You're listening to ABC News.
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5: Gunfire overnight in one Lincoln neighborhood. Good morning, I'm Jeff Moat, 62 degrees at KFOR. A drive-by shooting in the Belmont area of Northwest Lincoln early this morning. Lincoln police were called to the area of Lewis Avenue and Adams Street about a block east of 11th Street on a report of a drive-by shooting.
6: A 14-year-old victim reported a vehicle drove through an alley near the house and an unknown person shot at his bedroom window.
5: LPD Public Information Manager Erica Thomas tells KFOR News officers found several shell casings in front of the home and multiple bullet holes inside, leaving about $650 in damage. No one was hurt, no arrests have been made, and the investigation is ongoing. Debate was held Wednesday night involving the two candidates in Nebraska's 1st Congressional District. Incumbent Republican Mike Flood and Democratic challenger Chris Backemeyer debated the Nebraska Public Media Studios in a debate hosted by Nebraska Public Media. One topic that came up was helping struggling ag producers with high expenses for fuel because of the Iran war. Congressman Flood says we're in a situation with a country that bows death to America.
7: It is painful. We need to bring prices down, but we can't do what Joe Biden did, and that is cut and run like he did in Afghanistan. We have to bring the prices down. There's things we can do to bring those prices down, but we also have to honor the memory of those service members that have given their life and paid the price so that we can live in America without the threat of a nuclear Iran.
5: Backemeyer says he believes in using military force, though, when necessary.
8: We have a lot of brave men and women in this country that are prepared to put their life on the line. But our representative should be asking the hard questions about our strategy.
5: Meanwhile, Flood and Backemeyer agreed that artificial intelligence needs some guardrails, and local communities should decide whether they want a data center. Lincoln's first forecasting, cloudy the rest of the day. There's still that 70% chance of showers and a high around 64 this afternoon. Rain likely tonight, a low of 63. Up to 65 tomorrow, the good chance of rain. There's still a chance of rain on Saturday as well, with a high of 72, partly sunny and 72 Sunday. I'm Jeff Moats, KFOR News.
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17: Yo, man.
16: Okay, David, what is the deal with Abdul?
17: Yes.
16: Did he really say this?
17: Well, the Michigan Senate candidate, Abdul El-Sayed, he did some college town hall, and one student, who is Iranian-American, said his family had been abused, tortured by the regime in Iran, and asked for El-Sayed's thoughts because, you know, one of the things that we heard from him, this was during the primary, El-Sayed said, well, I don't want to really put a comment or put out a comment on the death of the Supreme Leader because there are a lot of people in Dearborn, Michigan who are sad right now.
16: Right.
17: So the student wanted to hear about that.
16: Okay.
18: We heard you, Abdul, a leaked audio tape of you saying that you didn't want to comment on Supreme Leader Khamenei's death and that people in Dearborn were sad when he died. And I just have a simple question, Abdul. That silence was had a gaping hole in our community, and I want to ask if you regret that silence. I want to ask if you renounce the people that held vigils, that supported this terrorist for all the stuff that he's done. I wanted to ask if you stand unequivocally against the IRGC, against the Islamic Republic of Iran that has killed 50,000 protesters, Abdul. I haven't heard anything from you about the protesters, Abdul. Please.
19: I appreciate your question, and thank you.
16: Okay.
17: Here we go. The dance has begun.
16: I appreciate you bringing it up. Boy, that was impassioned, and I don't blame him. Okay, I can't wait for this. Go.
19: For too long and too often, when we think about our role in the world, we have turned ourselves into the world's policemen. And I think what we all want, what we all need, is more democracy, more freedom in the world, but also an understanding of what we actually can and should do with respect to that. And here's my point. One can disagree with the governance of a foreign country. One can stand in solidarity with freedom and democracy movements. But my worry is one when one decides that we are going to go in and take out the leadership of a foreign government. Because here's what happens.
16: Oh,
19: a lot of times, no. That frustration gets used to justify corporate interests that have a real stake in the natural resources in a particular country. See what I mean?
16: Nope. Sorry.
17: I mean, you
16: disqualifier.
17: Yeah, dude, it's incredible, man.
20: It is. That's incredible.
17: Now, granted, I mean, him and ties to what are now considered terrorist organizations, that's troubling. But just for the sake of argument, let's just say that he doesn't approve of the Iranian regime, doesn't approve of the IRGC, all of that, but knows he can't say it because if he's going to win this race, he's going to need virtually 100% of the Muslim vote in Michigan.
16: Yep.
17: That is grim as hell, fellas, because you have a guy who is pandering to the whims of people who support terrorist organizations.
16: Correct. Yeah, there are a lot of people that will just stay in the shadows and wait for their power to come to them. Mm-hmm.
13: inch by inch. And there are others that are just out in the open with what they really want.
14: Are we supposed to pretend they're not building a nuclear weapon?
13: Oh, you're talking about Iran now.
14: Yeah, right. Yeah.
13: Well, dude, it doesn't matter in this question. I mean, it's we took them out.
14: Yeah.
13: They've been the greatest sponsor of terror in the world.
14: Of course.
13: But you don't want to say anything bad about them because it might upset some people.
17: Right. Well, and I
13: your people.
17: And yeah, and I think you can still have the take credibly to say, hey, I don't think this was the right thing to do. I haven't been convinced that they were so close to building a nuclear weapon, yada, yada, yada. But you say that after, well, of course, we don't support the regime that slaughters innocent protesters en masse. Mm-hmm. Of course, we don't support a regime that is responsible for basically every single roadside bomb casualty in the global war on terror. You can say those things, but he can't because he's afraid that if he loses a few votes... Wait, yeah. This is the most bizarre constituency that I've ever seen pandered to in American politics in my lifetime.
13: But it's a group of people that want to bring the country down, right. And people don't want to recognize it. It's freaking mind-blowing. It's like this crazy sort of toxic empathy of, well, they just want to be good neighbors like everybody else and share in the American dream. No, they freaking don't.
14: And every day I'm reading about some election in some state that I wasn't even aware of, a congressional election or even a statewide election, where another one of these people is going to win.
13: Yes. Yeah.
14: And I say to myself, I don't understand what's happening here. I can't make heads or tails of it. I don't get it.
13: I think there will be some clarity by the end of this hour.
14: I hope you're right, because
13: when we get to what's your story, for my story, it'll be tackled.
14: Some of these races, the population is very small with that particular group of people who want to destroy America, of course.
13: Sure.
14: But they're running towards them anyway.
13: Yes, it is this wild thing, man.
14: Because there's a bunch of people who aren't affiliated with it that are so afraid they're going to look bad.
13: Oh, yeah, yeah, yeah.
14: Well, we can't.
13: You don't want to be bigoted.
14: We're not bigots. We're not.
13: Right. So you have the Muslim faction. You've got the Democratic Socialist faction, the far left. Call them whatever you want. Mm-hmm. Then there's the part of Antifa, all those loons, all coming together, basically, in some ways, using one another to get what they want.
14: Yeah.
13: But who wins that battle in the end? As it grows, the Muslim Americans win that battle. You saw it in Dearborn.
14: Yes.
13: Different places where all of a sudden, you know what, that gay pride parade thing you did, we're not doing that crap anymore because we got power now. Before, we'll put up with it, but not anymore. Mm-hmm. Then the other people are like, wait, they're our friends and neighbors. We didn't see this coming.
14: Right.
17: Well, the lady running in Washington.
14: Yes.
17: Who says, I'm not going to prominently talk about LGBTQ rights because there's a large Muslim population. It's well, like, what are you doing?
14: Yes.
13: Exactly.
14: Look what's going on in Los Angeles right now. I mean, the mayoral race, Karen Bass is behind now.
13: I hadn't heard that.
14: Yes.
13: Bass is behind?
17: That's according to the prediction markets.
14: Right.
13: Okay.
17: So take that for what it's worth.
14: And again, you've got two of the largest cities in the country
13: mm-hmm.
14: that are going to be run by radical Muslims.
13: Wait a second. Is that lady a radical Muslim? I thought she was just a nut socialist.
17: She's a communist.
13: Yeah, I don't think she's Muslim, Scott.
14: Okay.
13: Anyway... With Abdul El-Sayed, it's not just this part of him. Like, past statements come up all the time. You know what he said in the past about cars? I don't know if you heard that or not.
17: Uh-oh.
13: Oh, roll it.
15: Cars are a big deal in Detroit, whether or not you like them. You know, I had one person make an argument to me that I probably agree with. But like, cars are the modern-day cigarette. They're like this, like, why do we do it this way?
13: Yeah, cars are like the cigarette.
14: Yeah.
13: Got to do away with that.
14: Mm-hmm.
13: Bad for you. What?
14: Yeah.
13: Good luck with all of that.
17: That's a good selling point in Michigan.
13: No kidding. It's wild, man. And then, I don't know, did you hear the Iranian president, not the gay Ayatollah, but the acting president yesterday speaking to the UN?
17: Yeah.
13: It doesn't sound like anybody's ready to make a deal, at least to me.
21: He must know that the resistance of the Iranian people will only increase in the face of sanctions, increased pressure, increased bullying. We will never bow our head or bend at the knee.
13: Okay.
14: All right.
16: So there you go.
14: Well, so sounds like our meetings that Jared Kushner's having aren't working.
17: Well, it sounds like Roads and Bridges Day.
16: Man, oh man. So there you go.
14: I agree with him. They won't.
16: They won't what?
14: Bend their knee.
16: Probably not.
14: No matter how many sanctions or bombs or whatever. I mean,
16: a lot of times it will say whatever to get them through the next phase. It's always sort of the stall. And if the prediction's right, wait till the midterms are over and then there's some sort of deal struck. We'll see.
14: Yep.
16: I'm not counting on it. We'll put it that way. Meanwhile, you got another foe here with us. And that's China. Mm-hmm. President Xi. And of course, isn't it every time she comes, somebody's rolling out the red carpet? This is nothing new.
17: Well, yeah. I mean, well, Gavin Newsom cleaned up San Francisco for like 48 hours.
16: Yes. It was amazing when you actually could see that happen. But there are some Democrats that are talking tough now that don't like it. You got the war hero Blumenthal, and you got Chuck Schumer yapping about that.
1: Well, today, as Trump wines and dines President Xi at the White House, he has a choice to make. Once again, bend the knee to the CCP or to stand up to Xi.
2: The president should not be fetting and praising Xi. He should be telling him, knock it off.
16: Knock it off.
14: Knock
16: it worked
14: off.
16: So well for Big O.
17: Yeah. Don't.
16: Don't. Oh, that was Biden, yeah.
17: Yeah.
16: Don't. Yeah. Yeah, highly respected, both of them. Mm-hmm. So, yeah, we'll be keeping an eye on all of that today. And then you said somebody is doing rebellion as self-care?
17: Yes.
16: Who is that?
17: That would be former Rage Against the Machine guitarist Tom Morello.
16: Oh, come on, man.
17: He's got a new album coming out tomorrow. And, so he's making the rounds, doing interviews, and it's embarrassing. This was on the Daily Show, when he was talking about why he wanted to put this record out and why it's so important.
16: Is it just an album of riffs? Because he's good at riffs, and that's about it.
17: He's really good at riffs, but
16: yeah, but no, we got lyrics and guest singers. Boy.
17: I heard the lead single on it, and it's just a guy talking. And I don't know if it's him or if it's his. He worked with his son on this, so I don't know if it's his son who's talking over it. It's bad. It's really.
16: Okay. Yeah. But this is him talking.
17: This is him talking on The Daily Show about the album.
16: All right.
22: Also, this is a record that it's like it's rebellion as self-care, you know, in these troubled times. And it's also music as resistance in a time. I mean, first of all, every act of art now is an act of resistance. You know, every truth spoken. You know, every truth spoken is a glimmer of light in the gathering darkness. And every riff rocked can serve as a bulwark to the against the rising tide of authoritarianism. And that's what this record is.
16: Yeah, because it's worked for you so far. You've been raging for what? The better part of 35 years?
17: That's 62.
16: Oh, gosh.
14: Yeah, the machine is still standing tall.
16: All right. What we've never done? Friday Five? Most overrated guitarist all time. I'm trying to think of one that is more overrated, that is like held in this regard.
14: Than Tom Morello?
16: Yes. Just out of curiosity.
14: I'm out of options here.
16: What do you think of that? And hit Robbins up on Facebook with that.
14: Who's more
16: the five overrated stories we're watching today and overrated crap.
12: The
16: next.
12: Good, the bad, and the ugly. We got it all covered. Markley, Van Camp, and Robbins on KFOR.
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0: The Markley, Van Camp, and Robbins Show. Jamie Markley, David Van Camp, Scott Robbins, thank you for being here. Appreciate it. You know what it's time for. The 5 stories we're watching today.
1: 1, 2, 3, 4, 5. Okay, number 5. Canadian Prime Minister Mark Carney tells the New York Times he's prepared for the possibility of President Trump ordering a military invasion of Canada.
0: Oh, my gosh.
1: What?
0: The fear-mongering.
2: When did this happen? What's going on?
1: Just told the New York Times in a newly published interview, yes. Number 4, Democrat Senate candidate in Alaska, Mary Peltola, is accused of assaulting a staffer. Also said in a text chain, I hope, quote,

0: He dies of a botched abortion, talking about a woman on the board of a Planned Parenthood chapter and calling staffers homophobic slurs and the R word. Her campaign said in 2023 she sometimes struggled to deal with her grief at times because she lost her husband and mother within just a few months. So I guess that's the excuse now.
1: That can cause you to just go R word on people?
0: Yeah.
1: Okay.
2: And hope they die.
1: Man, that's right. That's dark.
2: Boy, howdy.
0: At least she didn't strangle any kids, I guess. Number three, overnight, a judge temporarily restored the press passes for CNN, MS Now, and Politico. While the case moves forward, the judge said the White House hadn't given the outlets adequate due process. And apparently, some of the reporters had been denied access again today. Just hadn't updated the system, you see.
1: Oh, boy.
0: Yeah.
1: Just poking the bear.
0: Yeah. Number two, Chinese leader Xi Jinping is at the White House today for a whole bunch of meetings. And then number one. Well, it's number one in my book. NBC News wants you to know something. It's huge. This is the actual headline. Keeping your fridge and freezer closed is the best way to keep food fresh for as long as possible.
3: No wonder. I've been opening and just leaving it open.
0: I know.
3: So I'm supposed to close it?
0: Am I supposed to plug it in? Because maybe that's the problem.
1: Well, I got to admit, summertime, I get hot. I just stand there with the fridge open just stand there in the glory.
3: For hours.
1: And then I wondered, why is the food spoiled?
3: I don't know.
0: I know, man. 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Can't keep those eggs fresh.
3: Now, that's a great tip you can use, though.
0: Absolutely, it is. 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
1: You know, I was partially joking when I said we will talk about things that are overrated.
2: Yeah.
1: Actually, that was just a big topic of conversation online. People were saying, what's overrated out there? So all sorts of people were weighing in. Mm. Some said business travel. Because everybody thinks it's amazing. Oh, you get to go to different places. But no one realizes, as they say, the long hours, the crappy meals, and the bland hotels.
2: Spend any time in an airport.
1: Yeah. People get delayed all the time, Scott.
3: I understand that, but it's just, gosh, dang.
1: Yeah, my son got delayed the same airport as a couple of weeks ago. Yeah. It happens. Somebody else said, being a chef. Because people always think it's cool and say things like, I wish I could do something like that. But they're like, being a chef's brutal.
0: That is, man. I mean, there's a reason why, like, drug use and alcohol abuse is sky high in that community. Because it is super high pressure. If you're at a nice restaurant.
1: Right.
0: Really high pressure.
1: Somebody else said making movies for a living. Yeah. Just hurry up and wait.
2: You studied that, David.
1: And they said it's physically brutal.
2: Yeah.
1: Is it?
0: Depends on what you're doing, but...
1: That's what I wondered.
0: Yeah.
1: They said, you know, hauling this gear around, all that sort of stuff. Other people said live music. And I kind of get what they're saying because they talk about, at some point, it just becomes exhausting. The people, the loud volume, I don't mind that. The prices, the parking, the egos. Sometimes I just sit at home with some headphones. It's good enough for me. It all depends on... Yeah. Who you're seeing, and was it worth it?
2: Mm-hmm.
1: Once you're like, man, that wasn't worth it. Yeah. All of the hassle and the money and everything else. And then this, so many people have said this, as far as being overrated, owning a boat.
0: Oh, yeah.
2: Yeah, I've heard that a lot.
1: Something's always going wrong. You got to haul the boat out, get it fixed. It's expensive.
2: Put it somewhere in the winter.
0: What's that saying? Like, the second greatest day of your life is buying the boat. The first greatest day of your life is selling the boat.
1: Yes. But, man, if you have a friend with a boat, that's cool.
0: Oh, that's awesome.
1: Well, even having a dad with a boat's not bad.
2: Yeah. You don't have to deal with it.
1: Yeah.
2: Just get the pleasure from it.
1: And then other people said driving a sports car because of the suspension. Hmm. I don't know. The fun outweighs it all.
2: It does. I'm sorry, but I miss it.
1: Just get one, Scott. You deserve it. Come on, man. Okay. Kamala's back out on the road. I don't know if you noticed. There is some hilarity with that. And a round of What's Your Story coming up.
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5: Here's what Lincoln is talking about today.
4: A federal judge orders the White House to lift its press access ban against CNN, MS Now, and Politico. President Trump and Chinese leader Xi meet in Washington, but expectations for anything coming from it are low. The weather soothsayers are predicting four waves of rain in the coming week, and we'll bring you the latest.
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6: ABC News, I'm Michelle Franzen. China's leader at the White House for a state visit. President Trump greeting President Xi and now meeting behind closed doors. ABC's Karen Travers has details.
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0: Iran that has led to the deaths of American soldiers.
1: Protesters are out in New York City today ahead of Israel Prime Minister Benjamin Netanyahu's speech at the UN General Assembly. An FDA panel endorsing a new cancer blood test that can check for various cancers that cannot detect specific ones. This is ABC News.
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2: The Markley, Van Camp, and Robbins Show. Thank you very much for being here. I'm Jamie Markley, the Gen Xer. The Millennial, David Van Camp, and the Sexy Boomer, that's Scott Robbins.
15: Mm-hmm.
2: Kamala is ready to go out and campaign with anybody because she's very concerned about the country.
15: Yes.
2: There's a little problem, though. There are some Democrats that want her nowhere near.
15: Yeah. And it's places like in Kansas. Adam Hamilton, he's the Democrat running for Senate in Kansas. There hasn't been a Democrat from Kansas in the United States Senate in like almost 100 years. But they're thinking he might pull it off because similar to James Tallarico, he's like woke Christian, but but also we've had a couple of clips from him where it's sort of like, yeah, man, all religions are pointing to the same truth.

0: Oh, so Christian, not Christian.
1: Right, one of those guys. But he can put in the pastor thing in his title, and then people just say, okay, well, he's a religious guy. On MS Now, though, he was asked about getting help from Kamala Harris, and boy, he was like, no, please don't.
0: Okay.
2: The former Vice President Kamala Harris, she went to Michigan to be with Abdul al-Sayed to campaign on his behalf. Would you welcome her to campaign with you in Kansas?
3: No, I would not. No offense intended for her.
0: No.
3: But she would not be a help to me. We are a different kind of Democrat, and the National Democrats, some of the leaders, do not represent where the people in Kansas are. So again, I mean, no offense to Kamala Harris, but I would ask her if she wanted to come, I would say, please do not come to my state. I do not need you here.
2: You said
3: you would actually hurt me.
0: Okay, while I have no respect for this guy as promoting a false religion, at the same time, I'll give him props there for just being honest.
1: Yeah.
0: Because
1: yeah.
0: Rarely do you hear that.
1: Well,
0: no, she doesn't. No. She's not going to do us any good here.
4: Having spent 3 years as a Kansan, I can understand what he's saying.
0: But at the same time, the juggernaut of popularity, Kamala Harris, you're sure that she couldn't help at all? I mean, she's bringing the fire everywhere.
5: Too big to rig. Too big to rig. Too big to rig.
1: All right.
5: We've got to be too big to rig.
0: And the cackle, yes.
1: Well, he just straight up stole that, or she just straight up stole that from Trump.
0: I know. It's just hilarious to me. And what is it? It's okay to not be in love with a candidate? Like lesser of two evils sort of thing? Nonsense?
5: If you're not at the table, bring a folding chair, otherwise you might be on the menu. I'm conflating two people's sentences, you know that. It's okay to not be in love with a candidate. It's okay to vote and ask everybody else to vote because this choice is better than that one.
0: Yeah.
1: Is that her campaigning for Abdul al-Sayed?
4: I don't know. Was that?
0: I mean, it sounds like she's thinking about running for president again.
4: Sounds like she may have been to happy hour, too.
1: Well, that's a hell of an endorsement. Thanks, Kamala.
0: Yeah.
4: Slurring, too. Yeah.
0: Well, it does sound like she's an election denier, too. I don't know if you heard that.
5: They are cheating by purging voter rolls. So we say as leaders then to folks, not only must you register to vote, check your voter registration status to make sure you haven't been purged from the rolls.
0: As news comes out, all these illegals have been added since 2020 and 2021.
4: Yeah.
0: Ah, forget that, because she knows her people are never going to see that story.
1: Right.
0: So you can just pander that nonsense.
4: The illegals have replaced the dead.
0: But, true.
4: Yeah.
0: Well, and times 10.
4: Yes.
0: Yeah. All right. It's that time. We do it a couple of times a day. Go around the table. It may not be the biggest story out there, but it caught your attention. You want to bring it in. David, today, what's your story?
1: Well, you know, we've talked about this a little bit. The 1619 Project lady, Nicole Hannah-Jones.
0: Yeah.
1: She published an article, which was almost a mea culpa, saying like, oh, yeah, I put my daughter into a public school that was struggling because I thought maybe she could help lift up the rest of the class or whatever. And then suddenly she realizes her daughter is 16, can't do math, and every day is chaos at that school.
0: Brutal.
1: And so she's admitting to this, you know. Anyway, Mike Solana with Pirate Wires, he puts out a newsletter and then will comment, just little quick comments on different stories that are making the rounds.
0: Yeah.
1: He goes, as the internet reels from famous anti-racist racist lady Nicole Hannah-Jones, her latest gripping psycho essay in which she admits to providing a worse education to her daughter on her quest to benefit a bad school's community with, I'm not kidding, Nikki's mere presence. The question of what would actually improve NYC public schools was raised. Naturally, most libs have demanded more money, as $50,000 a pupil could not possibly be enough to teach a child basic math or how to read.
0: $50,000!
1: While others meandered back to the fertile fields of everything is racist. But what if we simply separated the bad, disruptive kids from the good kids and expelled the violent sort of kids who made Jones's own daughter's life hell? Send them to another school, a scared straight program at the local...

0: prison, a farm or something. I truly don't care. Just flip the fix everything easily switch and let's move on already.
1: Yes.
2: Yes.
1: Preach, bro.
2: No kidding. Yeah.
0: The headline he gave it was, what about a bad kid farm?
1: Yeah, and make it so that bad kid never wants to go there again.
0: Yeah,
2: right.
1: Oh, man. All right, Scotty, what do you got for your story?
2: My story involves New York City, a kitten rescue group. I'm going to say this very slowly. I've been rehearsing this so I don't botch it or get us in trouble. The rescue is called Itty Bitty City Kitties. They say, May, dude, I'm telling you. I went over this three times.
1: Say it faster.
2: No, I can't. I will not say it faster. I will not. I will not. Because I know where I'm going to go if it happens, because it's just natural. By the way, they are saying, this group, MAGA supporters, conservatives, or even people who call themselves apolitical, can and will be rejected from adopting their cats. They posted a graphic that reads, and it's next to a little kitten looking up, no effing MAGA. Now, PETA got wind of this, and they're calling for the policy to end, arguing animal rescue should judge adopters on whether they can safely care for a cat, not on their politics. And this has become the first time ever that I've agreed with anything PETA's ever done.
1: Wow.
2: But I'm on board with him on this one.
0: I don't like that. No MAGAs ever. Yeah, they're really, really beating those charges of childless cat ladies being miserable.
2: Yeah, and I'm thinking to myself, if I have a choice between pink hair nose ring over here or the guy with the MAGA hat on to adopt a kitten,
1: right?
2: Guy on the MAGA hat wins.
1: Yeah, because all I can see is the cat himself looking at the freak woman and saying,
2: well played.
1: That's all I can see in my head.
2: Okay. Yeah, you got to force that kitty to go with that big
1: sorry.
2: Yeah.
1: For my story, I had heard about this preacher for a while from a few people. His name's Philip Anthony Mitchell. He's in Atlanta. And he's doing a podcast with Josh Howerton. He's a preacher out of Dallas who has a very popular podcast. This thing was blown up yesterday all over the place. And it's interesting to hear an interview with Philip, because his preaching style, he's very passionate. Like, as an example,
3: purpose is to bring God glory in every season of your life, in every sphere of influence that you have, in every state that you find you. I mean, this is you on your deathbed saying, I'm ready to meet my maker. I mean, like, living with a sense of purpose, living like, you know, time is running out, living like, you know, every day matters and counts. Do you live that way?
1: Yeah.
2: Mm.
1: It's been said he preaches like every sermon's his last one.
2: Yeah.
1: So on this podcast, what comes up is the threat, the biggest threat that we're facing. And Philip Anthony Mitchell lays that out.
4: It won't happen this time. It won't happen.
1: Well, he starts.
3: People who, for the sake of inclusion, think that we are doing people good by allowing that ideology to, can I use the word, infiltrate?
1: He's talking about Islam.
3: And invade our political sphere.
1: Fact.
3: And our social sphere for the sake of let's just be inclusive and be loving. At the expense of, we will keep giving away seats in office. And we will keep giving away seats in various legislatures across the country until the day comes where that ideology has enough political power. Can we just be honest? Until that ideology has enough political power to introduce Sharia law in America, right? And then come out from the camouflage.
4: I want to say something, because there are some people who are going to listen to what you just said. Some of you are listening to what you just said, and you're rolling your eyes, and you're acting like that guy. He's overreacting.
3: Yeah.
4: That's overstating the case.
3: Yeah.
4: I just gently want to say, I love you. You are wrong. We literally have 1,400 years of history, and if the same thing happens for 1,400 years, you are very naive to think that it won't happen this time.
1: Yeah. And they pick it up. As it rolls on.
3: I just invite the devil in.
1: That's what you're doing.
3: We're talking about an ideology that has conquered the East. has conquered most of North Africa and has conquered, let's say it's conquering ING, all of Europe, and now it's encroaching on our shores, right? To talk like this, they would say we are closed-minded and we are hateful and we are bigoted, yeah, at the expense of not contending and not taking a stand, not praying. Our children and our grandchildren will suffer.
4: That's it.
3: Right? They will suffer the consequence of our complicit nature right now if the church in America, in the West, does not wake up and realize the infiltration of what the enemy is doing through politics, through social media, right under our nose.
1: Yeah. I'm thinking as I'm listening to this, a lot of us understand it, know it, studying it, and a lot of people don't want to hear it. And they do. They think it's bigoted, it's this, it's that. But the same people are saying, what happened to Europe?
0: Yeah.
1: What happened in all these different countries? That's what happened, man. And so I'll just end with this. And I would say check out that podcast. It is. That dude's story from where he came from is amazing. But he tells this story in college. They had a pet python. And they would feed it rats. And the rat would be feeling like it was fine because it had run around for a long time, even climb over the python and had this false sense of security until the python decided to strike.
5: Yeah.
1: And that's what he talks about as far as what's happening right now.
3: And this is what's happening with this ideology. It's like a python sitting in the corner, right? It's just sitting there while we are running around acting like we have a false sense of security until the day comes when it lunges. And then it wraps its grips around all of our systems, all of our policies, or it wraps its grip around everything and then chokes the life out of Christianity, chokes the life out of Western fundamentals, chokes the life out of everything until it's too late. And now we're in the grips of that python, wishing we would have did something when we had the opportunity. And for as much as people are going to push back against this one moment right here, Josh, I just invite them to come back to this podcast 5 years from now, 10 years from now, if the Lord tarries 20 years from now, and see, did God not raise up true voices to warn America that this is coming to your own detriment for the one who does not have ears to hear and eyes to see?
4: Bro, whenever you say stuff like that, I'm sure you get the same thing I get. I always get the, hey man, that ventures into the political realm, or that ventures into the societal realm. Stay out of that stuff. And man, what I always say is the same thing. Hey man, if godly people won't contend, godless people will.
3: It will.
4: Right. Your choice.
3: Your choice.
1: Yeah, it's a great podcast.
5: Oh boy, howdy.
1: Yeah. Tell you what, just hearing that dude preach, I'll just say for me, I walk away going, dang, I'm falling short. I got to step some game off.
5: Wow.
1: It's inspiring, man.
5: Very. That's happy chat. That's it for the day.
1: Well, I'm saying it's not light and fluffy.
5: No, it's not. No.
1: No, Nimrod's in the news. The news update next.
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1: 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Sometimes you wake up in the morning and you're like, I think I slept good, but man, my body's aching. I don't feel like I slept very good. You know who can help with that? That'd be Ghost Bed.
0: Oh, yeah, man. I love my Ghost Bed. You know, we had travel a couple weeks ago, and it's shocking how I get into that hotel bed now, and it's like, oh, this sucks. I can't wait to get home to my bed.
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0: Yay.
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2: Oh, good.
0: Okay, thank goodness.
2: Good. The real news that America needs to hear will now be broadcast.
1: Yes.
0: And with that, we go to Nimrod. Yes.
3: When the going gets tough.
4: Damn it, this is too hard.
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4: I love the poorly educated.
0: All right. Nimrod's in the News. New details emerging from a story that happened a little while back. 43-year-old woman in Virginia. Her name is Erin Hoops. She crashed her red Mini Cooper into a police cruiser. She kept going. Cop turned on his lights, chased her down, pulled her over. Strong odor of alcohol coming from the car. So he hauled her off to jail. When they got to the jail, Erin said she needed to use the bathroom. So they allowed it, as long as the door was cracked open. They didn't want her drinking from the sink before a breathalyzer test, okay? So Erin allegedly used the restroom, and while standing up, she placed her hands inside the toilet. Scooped up a mixture of what was in there and consumed it. Thinking that maybe that'll help with the breathalyzer. It did not work. That BAC was 0.26, more than three times the legal limit. Charged with DUI and hit and run. An awful breath. And that's Nimrod to the News.
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9: From ABC News, I'm Michelle Franzen. The White House is rolling out the red carpet for Chinese President Xi's visit, President Trump calling the bond a great friendship, but behind the scenes, meetings focusing on tough topics of tariffs, AI, and Iran. ABC's Karen Travers says some things are being put on hold for diplomacy.
10: There has been a truce between the U.S. and China on that trade war that, of course, defines so much of 2025. The truce was set to expire in the middle of November. They have pushed that off until the middle of January at this point for further negotiations.
9: The war with Iran keeping oil prices hovering near or above $100 a barrel, impacting fuel prices across the board. Diesel drives the U.S. economy. Truck drivers and farmers rely on the fuel. Gas Buddy showing a gallon is above $6.50 and climbing. ABC's Karen Hua says the Trump administration is debating options that could tame some of those costs.
11: One idea to tackle this problem of high diesel prices is
5: to ban the export of American diesel to keep supplies here in the U.S. President Trump supports that idea, but his energy secretary, Chris Wright, is against it. Wright says the same refineries that make diesel also make regular gas and jet fuel. And he says if they can't ship diesel overseas, they'll run out of places to store it, and then we'll be forced to cut production, driving prices even higher.
9: A developing nor'easter off the coast of the Carolinas taking aim at the Northeast and New England this weekend. Start times for the weekend Red Sox and Cubs games at Fenway Park have been adjusted to avoid the storms. ABC News meteorologist Samara Theodore has more on the timing.
11: New England is going to take the brunt of this storm. Don't get me wrong, New York City, there will be impacts lining the eastern seaboard, but we're certainly going to see some of the heaviest, strongest impacts towards the end of the weekend into the top of next week, Monday, in New England.
9: Residents in New Mexico, meantime, dealing with flash flooding from back-to-back storms this week. 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
1: Gunfire toward a northwest Lincoln home. Good afternoon. I'm Jeff Mode. 63 degrees at KFOR. Police are investigating a drive-by shooting from early this morning in the Belmont area of northwest Lincoln. LPD Public Information Manager Erica Thomas telling KFOR News that someone shot a gun toward the bedroom of a window of a 14-year-old boy's room at a home off of Lewis Avenue and Adams Street.
12: When officers arrived, they located several shell casings in front of the residence and multiple bullet holes inside, causing about $650 in damage.
1: Thomas says the team reported that a vehicle drove through an alley near the house before shots were fired. Nobody was hurt. No arrests have been made. From stealing an SUV to apparently trying to kidnap a woman he knows, a 27-year-old Lincoln man was captured and put in jail Wednesday afternoon. That took him from near downtown Lincoln to southeast Lincoln, then down to Crete, where he was apprehended. Angel Lopez was later taken into custody in Crete. The full story up at KFORnow.com. Debate was held Wednesday night involving the two candidates in Nebraska's 1st Congressional District. Incumbent Republican Mike Flood and Democratic challenger Chris Backemeyer debated at Nebraska Public Media Studios. A topic that came up was helping struggling ag producers with high expenses for fuel because of the Iran war. Congressman Flood says we're in a situation with a country that vows death to America.
13: We have to bring the prices down. There's things we can do to bring those prices down, but we also have to honor the memory of those service members that have given their life and paid the price so that we could live in America without the threat of a nuclear Iran.
1: Backemeyer says he believes in using military force, but when necessary.
14: We have a lot of brave men and women in this country that are prepared to put their life on the line. But our representative should be asking the hard questions about our strategy. What are we trying to accomplish? What are our objectives? How are we going to achieve those? And then how are we going to get out?
1: More about the debates at KFORnow.com. This afternoon, cloudy with rain likely at a high of 64. I'm Jeff Motes, KFOR News.
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0: The Markley, Van Camp, and Robbins Show. Jamie Markley, David Van Camp, Scott Robbins. Okay, so a lot of talk about Iran. They were speaking to the UN yesterday. We're never going to bend the knee. And
2: yeah.
0: Marco Rubio was asked about that. Here's what Rubio had to say about Iran.
19: I think slaughtering 10,000 of your own people in protests is a violation of the UN. I hope it's a violation of the UN principles. I think sponsoring terrorist organizations in the region to attack your neighbors, attack energy infrastructure, attack civilian sites is a violation of the UN system. So I don't know what standing Iran has to lecture anyone on human rights or the international system when they habitually violate it.
0: Yeah. Mm-hmm. I'm glad he said it. Somebody needed to say it.
2: Yeah.
0: Meanwhile, Javier Milei, Argentina president, did you hear any what he said yesterday?
2: I did not. I missed it. I always like hearing what this guy has to say.
0: Okay. I was just going to play you a clip. They had the interpreter. So he's, you know, going out saying his thing, and the interpreter's going, and it's like, holy smokes, man, straight fire.
20: That's to say, it's become a useless organization whose only purpose is to sustain a caste of fatally arrogant parasites masquerading as well-intentioned bureaucrats. I would remind them of what Mises said. Good people do not think about controlling the lives of their fellow human beings. Those who were supposed to guarantee collective security and human rights failed in their task. Instead, they allowed chaos, violence, and international terrorism to flourish.
0: Dang.
2: Oh, man.
0: Don't you just love that guy?
2: It's awesome.
0: Yeah. I see him getting ripped apart on social media. Oh, he'll say anything just to be MAGA.
2: What?
0: Oh, yeah.
2: Just to be MAGA.
0: Yeah, to, like, be in Trump's good graces. It's well, that sort of thing.
2: I mean, he's kind of been preaching that for a long time.
0: Oh, when they had all of the bureaucratic nonsense in Argentina that cost so much money, and he was just chopping it up. Yeah. It was incredible, man. I loved it.
21: Ministerio de Obras Públicas, afuera! Afuera! Afuera! Afuera! Afuera! Afuera!
0: Which meant, cut it!
2: Out!
0: Was that like Department of Education, Department of DEI, and all this other stuff?
2: Yeah, they had so many just like sub-departments and whatnot, just a bloated bureaucracy. And I mean, I think the MAGA side doesn't really even make sense because he's not at all like, other than he's very brash and willing to just call out nonsense, he's not at all like Donald Trump.
0: No. I think it's just people that don't like his message that are taking shots. And for those, I think...
21: Afuera!
0: Yeah, exactly.
2: People in Argentina seem to like him.
22: Yeah, they do.
0: Oh, my gosh. It makes me laugh every single time. I can't help it. It was so refreshing at the time to see that dude do that. And then to get elected was great. Meanwhile, in the United States, you know who is upset with the Democratic Party?
2: Well, I have
0: Democratic voters.
2: Oh, yeah.
0: Sometimes you wouldn't know this.
22: No, you wouldn't because you don't hear about him.
0: From watching Legacy Media, but I'll give it to CNN. They throw Harry Enten on, and here you go.
23: Dem leaders among Democrats back in 2018, look at this. Their net approval rating was plus 19 points. Hey, that's pretty good. Two thumbs up, Siskel and Ebert. Now we're talking about two thumbs down. Look at this. Minus 12 points. They are 31 points south of the border compared to where they were at this point back in 2018.
24: And this is D on D crime.
23: The crime.
0: Heyo. Mm-hmm. Yeah, Democrats not liking Democrats.
2: No.
0: Not surprised.
22: Mostly the like.
2: Which is honestly one of the reasons why you have so many of these far left candidates winning primaries.
0: It's true.
2: They're tired.
0: They're not, yes.
2: Yeah.
0: With the status quo.
2: Yeah.
0: And, which is so funny because then you have Kamala Harris, like she's coming out to save the day to campaign in Michigan for Abdul. And by the way, she doesn't know if she's running or not. She's focused right now. You know.
25: I have not decided if I'm going to run again.

0: Now, I'm a big believer that you can be, when you focus on the thing out there, you trip on the thing over here. And so that is truly, I'm traveling the country. Yes. And in particular to remind the folks who have most at stake of the power of our voice. And so that's where I would leave you. And I'd leave you just with the message, too big to read.
1: They're totally stealing that. You're right, David.
2: Yeah, well, also, I mean, I know why she talks about, you know, not focusing on the thing over there because you'll trip on the thing right here.
3: Mm-hmm.
2: Yeah, because she's a drunk. And you got to focus on, you know, she knows how to master a field sobriety test. I know that.
3: I mean, is that just like part of the shtick now? You sound that way? I mean, seriously, I don't know. I mean, are you more sympathetic? Or are you more electable if you sound like you're hammered? I don't get it.
0: Right?
3: Well, but every time she, with that clip you just played, I mean, yeah. I doubt if she's hammered, but she sounds like
2: it. That's why moms love her, because she speaks their language.
3: Right.
0: Never let anyone take your joy from you.
3: Yeah, not drunk at all. Totally sober. Yeah.
1: By the way, have you seen reports, like people behind the scenes that talk about her boozing? Or is it just she sounds like it?
2: She sounds like it.
1: Okay.
3: I'm assuming she's not, but I...
1: Wasn't it during the campaign different people that had worked with her previously said she likes to partake in the wine?
3: Well, she picked up the reputation somehow, yes.
1: Yeah.
0: I just broke loose.
1: David's looking it up.
2: I am looking it up.
3: It's like the only thing missing is like a bowl of pretzels in front of her.
1: That's it. Just sitting at the bar.
3: Yeah.
1: Oh, gosh. That's sad.
2: She definitely is a wine drinker. San Francisco yes. Chronicle. She enjoys wine, belongs to a wine club.
3: Yeah. Mm-hmm.
1: Yeah. Yeah. You know what's really, people will say it's sexist, but I think you'll agree. There's something sadder than just a guy, say, past 40 at the bar by himself.
3: Mm-hmm.
1: That's a woman at the bar by herself. Would you agree that's sadder?
3: Probably. Well,
1: should it be?
3: I don't know if it should be or not, but it is.
2: Handicap, and it's been a long time since I've really hung out at bars with any regularity.
1: Right.
2: But I will say, I would handicap it in this way. The guy alone at the bar,
1: yeah,
2: generally speaking, in my experience, looks like crap compared to the older woman at the bar. It's like it's sort of like, yes, I understand what you're saying with the older woman alone at the bar. Yeah, it's like, oh, that's sad, because most women do kind of have options.
1: They do, and they usually travel in packs. Yeah. Like, you have friends, you're going out together.
3: Yeah.
2: But the guy alone at the bar always just looks like, man.
3: Well, life has beaten him to death, usually.
2: Life
3: yes.
2: has beaten yeah. him down.
3: Yeah. Yeah. Yeah. You just go there for solace.
2: He's like, he's not dressed up. He's not, there's yeah. nothing. It's just, he's in there with sweatpants and a dirty undershirt.
3: He doesn't care.
1: Well, and I haven't been to bars in like 20 years.
3: Yeah.
1: I mean, it's not like I'll never go if there's a meeting place or whatever, but I mean, just going regularly. And maybe I hung out at different places, but I would say it was sort of equal as far as looking like tattered. Like, to quote my mom, Darlene, rest in peace, it looks a little road hard and put away wet.
3: Yeah.
2: Yeah.
3: Yeah. Yeah. Yep.
1: Anyway.
3: Hey, Darlene. I'm 33.
1: What? Whoa.
2: I've been alive for 30 years.
3: Wow, man.
2: That's like she's aging in dog years.
3: See, like, the Rawl Wings tattooed on her head?
1: Sad, yeah. Man.
3: All that, love
1: see, and now it's just sad. Now I'm getting sad.
2: We had these mug shots before where this where some lady gets pulled over, and it's like, yeah, she's 24. And she looks like she's in her 60s.
1: It's terrible.
3: Hey, darling. you ever go tanning?
1: Moving on. 0% loans for everyone. Who said that?
2: Ro Khanna.
3: That makes no sense at all.
2: Yeah, well, it's
3: perverse. Why do I loan you money? I get nothing. I get what? My money back?
2: Well, he's saying, like, the VA loan structure should be extended to all first-time homebuyers.
1: What?
2: Yeah, this is on CNBC.
1: Okay.
4: How would you make succeeding in America easier for these people that you grew up with in Pennsylvania? What are you talking
5: about? 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Would you go for something like that? People who aren't veterans. Expand it to expand the program, but you got to work for 7 years. Here's another idea I have.
6: But 0% loan, I mean, that's if interest rates rise beyond where they are right now, you are talking about a huge program. I get it for people who have served their country. I absolutely think that they should get those things. Those of us who haven't, maybe not.
5: Well, my view is that this new generation, they're in huge debt.
1: Hold on. My view is this, okay? We got the Democratic Socialist climbing up our rear ends, and I got to compete, so I got to say stupid, idiotic stuff like this.
5: They don't have often a good job. They can't even look at buying a home. And we need to do things that have a new social contract to it.
1: Oh, boy.
2: No. Well, also, I mean, the VA loan program, at least when I was selling a house, that's the... That can be a nightmare too, because you can make an offer with the VA loan that's not going to be honored. So it's kind of a mirage for the home seller. So a lot of times those homes, especially in a hot market, those offers get turned down by the seller just because they know they're not going to get the same dollar amount that they could for other buyers with traditional loans. And it's like, now let's open that up to everybody. Do you want to cause a housing crisis? Because that's what you get.
1: Yeah. By the way, and if you're talking about California, do you see what Chris Rufo has done? Chris Rufo's done great work as far as exposing a ton of different things.
3: Yeah.
1: I'll give you a little preview, just a little preview.
7: This is a brand new smartphone. And here in Los Angeles, the government is giving them away to undocumented migrants for free. No proof of citizenship required. And the phones are only the beginning. In the past decade, the California state government has built a shadow welfare system for the undocumented that costs the state billions. They're giving away free food, cash, housing, health care, college tuition, even car insurance. No questions asked.
1: It's unreal.
3: Wow. Well,
1: yes.
2: Yeah. You know, it's a different system altogether, but it reminds me of that dude who documented himself calling his insurance company because his daughter had a life-threatening event and they had to take an ambulance. I don't remember the exact dollar amount, but because he had insurance, he was able to. It was going to cost him like $5,000. If he didn't have insurance and he was here illegally, it would have cost him like $800.
1: Yeah. Yeah, we got to get into all that.
2: Yeah.
1: It is. It's absolute madness. And again, this is all designed for a purpose, which is...
3: Well, of course, to win elections.
1: It's infuriating. Yeah. No doubt about it. Oh, Gen Z is asking millennials to stop doing something, David.
2: Oh, yeah.
1: Yeah, I'll let you know what that is. And the five stories we're watching today coming right up.
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1: The Markley Van Camp and Robin Show. Jamie Markley, David Van Camp, Scott Robbins, and now the five stories we're watching today.
2: Okay, number five. Canadian Prime Minister Mark Carney is telling the New York Times he's prepared for the possibility. He doesn't think it's likely, but it's a possibility that Trump will invade Canada.
1: Way to fearmonger, man.
3: That's... reading the maple leaves there, yes.
2: Yeah, number four. You've got a bunch of people protesting Benjamin Netanyahu in New York today. Susan Sarandon is there, of course. I want somebody to ask them about this story. Women in Gaza are being traded for food and forced to marry men who rape them.
3: Yeah, I saw that. Yeah.
2: So when you talk about free Palestine, from whom do we need to free them?
1: Great question.
2: Yeah.
1: A great media organization would ask those questions.
2: Yeah.
1: They won't do it.
2: Yeah. Number three, overnight, a judge temporarily restored the press passes for CNN, MS Now, and Politico while their cases move forward. The long national nightmare is over.
1: Thank you.
2: Number two, less than 40% of EV school buses. Remember, Kamala talked a lot about that.
1: Yes.
2: Fewer than 40% of EV school buses purchased with Biden-era EPA grants have been delivered. They're saying taxpayer dollars have vanished.
1: Double.
0: Here's the thing. Who doesn't love a yellow school bus? Right? Can you raise your hand if you love a yellow school bus, right? Just, there's something about the, and most of us, many
1: how,
0: of us went to school.
1: How did America
0: on the
1: fail to see the brilliance
0: bus,
1: in
0: right?
1: her?
0: And it's part of our experience growing up.
1: Yeah.
0: It's part of a nostalgia and a memory of the excitement and joy of going to school, to be
3: it's
0: with
3: worse.
0: Your favorite
3: I've heard it
0: teacher,
3: times.
0: To be with your best friends, and to learn. The school bus takes us there.
3: The social awkwardness of her, just of...
1: Why do you hate enthusiasm, Scott?
3: It's everything's fake. Nothing's real.
1: No, it's just excitement. She has excitement for so many things.
0: Space is exciting. It spurs our imagination.
1: See?
0: And it forces us.
1: Why do you kill dreams, Scott?
0: Big questions. Space, it affects us all.
3: No idea how real people talk.
0: Us all.
3: None.
1: Yay! I can keep going, but I'm not going to.
2: I really do want to get a bunch of T-shirts made of those sort of like just one-offs from Kamala Harris.
3: Yeah,
2: just like a picture of a school bus, and it says "The school bus gets us there." That's a conversation starter of a T-shirt, right?
3: Right.
2: Here's a picture of planet Earth. Space is exciting. Okay.
3: I mean, if she was a real person and you were walking down the street, you'd walk to the other side because you don't want to talk to her.
2: Number two.
3: I don't want to talk to the crazy people.
1: On the back of that shirt, it just says,
0: Freedom.
3: Well, that's the line. Freedom line. Yes.
2: Number one. Chinese leader Xi Jinping is at the White House today for a bunch of meetings, and then there's going to be a state dinner. They're going to be talking about AI, of course, with some of the tech giants coming in to Washington, D.C. 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
9: I'm going to have some United Steaks of America tonight. From the leftover from the Joe Biden era, I believe.
1: Yeah, that's the Biden.
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2: 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Yeah.
1: Well, you guys are just requesting songs, and I'm your DJ.
19: Auchincloss sauce?
3: Yes. 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
1: At the heat.
3: Big bottle of Auchincloss sauce.
2: With a side of Shenga Kawawa.
19: Shengang. 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
2: It's a sesame-based sauce. It's really good, actually.
3: That's word by name.
1: A lot of people serve it on Jackie Robinson Day when everyone wears 42.
19: Yeah. Jackie, are you here? Hey.
1: Anyway. Oh, yeah, Gen Z, by the way, is asking millennials to stop. We'll have to get to it coming up. Along with a news update, or what's your story in a few?
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8: 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President Trump and Chinese leader Xi meet in Washington, but expectations for anything coming from it are low. The weather soothsayers are predicting four waves of rain in the coming week, and we'll bring you the latest.
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20: ABC News, I'm Michelle Franzen. During a state visit, China's President Xi says his country and the U.S. can build on President Trump's visit to China earlier this year, including goals to strengthen communication. He also wished America a happy 250th anniversary. ABC's Karen Travers says after meetings, there's a state dinner.
21: Tonight is the state dinner, which the president has said is the hottest ticket in town. Only about 100 people that will be attending.

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12: The Markley, Van Camp, and Robbins Show. Jamie Markley, David Van Camp, Scott Robbins. Yes, it takes three of us. Okay, I thought we spent enough time on Kamala Harris today. Until, wait a second, someone's saying she should be a Supreme Court justice?
13: Yeah, that's that Scott Galloway guy.
14: Oh, my gosh.
13: Yeah, liberal commentator. He's the guy that really liked Mamdani until Mamdani doxed him.
12: Right. Because he's rich.
13: Yeah, because he's got money.
12: Mm-hmm.
13: This is kind of what a lot of Republicans have done. Maybe somebody on this show has done when talking about Ted Cruz. You know, I think he's great as a senator. I don't know if I want him to be president. I don't know if he could win. He should be a Supreme Court justice. That's what this dude is trying to do with Kamala Harris. Except when I say Ted Cruz should be a Supreme Court justice, I think he could actually do the job.
12: Oh, yeah.
14: Oh, yeah.
12: No doubt. Her? Really?
13: Yeah.
15: There's all this scuttlebutt and reporting about Democratic elders trying to talk Vice President Harris out of running for president. Vice President Harris, outstanding senator. I think she'd be an outstanding justice. I thought she was a lousy presidential candidate. She didn't make it even to Iowa in 2020. I thought she was given a raw deal in 2024, and I will give her this. I thought she had one of the most outstanding political performances of the last 50 years in her debate with Donald Trump. I can't imagine the pressure on her. I do not think she's a good candidate.
12: Oh, my gosh. So what? Do you have to pander while you're saying, please don't run? It's got to go together? That was like Nancy Pelosi. Well, Biden should be on Mount Rushmore.
13: Right.
12: But it's time to step aside, okay? Whatever that means. Well, I'm not saying it.

0: I'm just looking at the polling.
1: Right.
0: Mm-hmm. Right. Of course. I mentioned Chris Rufo. We did this, you know, whole expose about California and how much taxpayer dollars are going to people here illegally. I played a little bit of that clip where he's setting it up. This is like a minute and 20 seconds. I already played some of it. I don't need to repeat that again. But it is amazing how this has happened. And I know it's like you're preaching to the choir. Taxpayer money should not be going to this stuff. It is bananas.
2: Told us that many state welfare programs do not require American citizenship. And some, like the cash assistance program for immigrants, which provides nearly $14,000 a year in cash, are for migrants only.
3: I don't care about legal or not being a citizen.
2: If you know where to look, the system isn't exactly a secret. The government is advertising it.
4: No social security number, no problem.
2: And Governor Newsom brags about it.
5: We only stay in America providing universal health care regardless of pre-existing condition, ability to pay, and your immigration status. I know how offensive that is to people, and I get how controversial
2: this is. An outrage. California families are working long hours, depleting their savings, and taking out record amounts of debt to survive, while the government takes from their paycheck and hands out free everything to migrants who have no legal right to be here.
0: That's insane.
1: Yep. It is insane.
0: I wonder if people are going to sue the state.
1: Yeah, it's more than that. It's offensive.
0: Yes.
6: I agree. Yes.
0: And again, it just goes on. Well, he's just sort of accepted. Like, well, that's just kind of what happens now. Oh, is that defeatist?
1: Yeah.
6: Or we're giving less than this state does. Like, that's a good thing. Like, anything at all is...
0: Exactly.
6: You know, I mean, it's just ridiculous, but they start doing that.
0: Yes.
6: Well, at least we're not giving away as much as New York.
0: And then you look at how that election was going down. Mm-hmm. And what do you walk away with?
6: Right.
0: What, it's rigged legally?
6: Yeah.
0: More than anything else? Because they have the rules going in their favor?
6: Yep.
0: And what are you going to do about it? Yeah. You just got to, again, try to educate people. You know this is happening, right?
6: And vote them out, but it's tough to do that, too.
0: Yes, it is.
6: Mm-hmm.
0: All right, it's that time. We do it a couple of times a day. Go around the table. It may not be the biggest story out there, but it caught your attention. You want to bring it in. So David, what's your story here?
1: Peter Alexander, MS Now.
0: Yeah.
1: Reporting today on the most important news story that has ever been reported before. This will make and break careers.
0: Okay.
1: This is to him what Hurricane Katrina was to Anderson Cooper. Okay?
0: Mm-hmm. All right.
1: Check it out.
7: This is a special hour of State of Play. I'm Peter Alexander. We're going to stick with it. Some MS Now journalists are just now regaining access to the White House, happening as we have been speaking right now. My colleague Laura Barone Lopez, who we spoke to within the last 5 minutes outside the gates, is now on site. Laura, if you hear me, I want to get to you right away for the latest and what your experience has been.
8: Yeah. Yeah, I hear you, Peter. So I was just allowed back into the White House through the Northwest Gate. I had to go through that outside perimeter that you saw me referencing so many times earlier this morning. Showed my ID. They said that I was in the system. I came to the Northwest Gate. That there you see me when they first cleared me through that outer perimeter.
0: Oh,
8: and then I arrived at the Northwest Gate, showed my government ID again, and was returned my badge.
1: There you go. The national nightmare is over.
6: Then you got the sirens in the background. Yeah. Just to add to it, the gnat sound. Yes.
0: Yeah. Wow. All right, Scotty, what do you got for your story?
6: You see me at the gate.
1: Yes. Scanning my badge.
6: Yeah, without being shot at. Oh, man, that's great. That's great. We talked about the lesbian bar yesterday in Massachusetts.
0: Oh, yeah.
6: With the mask mandates they did have for a while. And now they're like one day a week, like you don't have to wear a mask, and everybody lost their mind.
0: Yes.
6: Yeah. Well, people are wondering, and I think, David, you brought this up yesterday. How do you drink at a bar with your N95 on?
0: Yeah.
6: Right? How does that work? Woman said, like, am I touched in the head? I'm just confused here. Well, Taylor Lorenz came to the rescue.
0: Oh, gosh.
6: You know who Taylor Lorenz is, of course.
0: Yeah.
6: Yeah, she's far left nut. She said, you know, you're not confused, but here we are 7 years into this pandemic, and it's a little wild that there are a lot of people who aren't aware of stuff like sip valves.

0: I'm like, what?
1: Sit valves.
0: These are what a lot of us have to rely on when we're on flights or have to consume water while being indoors for long periods of time. It's rough. And they're these little round cylindrical things you put in your mask.
2: Oh,
0: that's filtered, and then you stick the straw in it, and you drink it that way. This is nuts. And she's like, what are you, crazy? I can't believe you haven't heard of sip valves. So somebody replied to her and said, you know what's wild? It's people aren't aware of sip valves. Stop it. I fly all the time for work, and I've never seen one of these things. Have they been referenced in pop culture, and I just missed it? Do you ever wonder why the vast majority of people who don't ever wear a mask have never heard of an insanity of sip valves until this very moment right now?
2: Okay.
0: Sip valves. Taylor's got it figured out. And how can you be so stupid as to not know? We've been 7 years into the pandemic now.
1: The pandemic is raging right now.
0: And you're just now learning about sip valves?
2: I think I can outdo the crazy.
0: Okay, please do.
2: You can be the judge.
0: All right.
2: I happen to see this on X. It was shared many times. This is an Episcopal priestess, all right, that wants you to know, here to help you,
0: okay,
2: to educate you. Because right, you'd call yourself a Christian, but I'm here to tell you, you don't know that Jesus was trans.
0: I'm pretty sure I know that that's not true, yes.
2: How do you get there? I don't know that we have to go through the entire clip, but as an idea.
3: God is non-binary.
2: Here we go.
3: God is non-binary, but I'm going to go further than that, and I'm going to say God is actually also trans. And now let's get on the same page here. When we trans people are born, folks assign us a gender based on what they see. Then when we're old enough, we realize that that wasn't right, and we're not in our deepest selves the gender that everybody thought we were, right?
2: No. That I don't know what you're talking about.
0: I don't either.
2: To be honest, but go ahead.
3: Reasonable working definition of a trans person, yeah? Okay, good. All right, here's why God is trans. When God, who as we have established, is non-binary, was born in human form as our Lord Jesus Christ, Mary said, oh, look, a baby boy.
2: Actually, the angel told her she was going to have a boy.
0: Right.
2: But don't be wasting your time with that frisky Bible reading. You don't need that.
0: No.
2: You're going on vibes.
0: Listen.
3: God isn't a boy.
2: Okay.
3: We have established this.
0: We have?
3: God is beyond boy and girl. God was assigned
2: part,
3: a gender
2: sure,
3: at birth. And later on, it became clear that that gender wasn't quite right. So if you're going to deny God is trans, I think you're going to be denying the divinity of our Lord Jesus Christ. And
2: what
3: I
2: kind
3: have
2: of
3: some
2: circular nonsense
3: that
2: is that? And who goes and buys that?
1: Well, this is the thing. The greatest threat to Christianity is not Islam. It's that brand of Christianity.
2: You could very well say that.
0: And when you got both of them working at the same time.
1: Right.
0: Yeah.
2: Well, yeah. I mean, what did the New Testament warn about more than anything else? False teachers. And man, I had no idea there were that many out there. Though the last, what, 5 or 6 years?
1: Right. Well, yeah, because this is not just like, I know there are serious theological disputes among different denominations.
2: Sure.
1: And all that. Okay.
2: Yes.
1: Right. Understand.
2: There's like the pillars.
1: Right.
2: And then there's the stuff that people can disagree with and have for centuries.
1: But this is stuff that's like fundamental.
2: Yeah.
1: To the religion. I mean, when I hear James Tallarico talk about, like, yeah, all religions point to the same truth. Okay, you can believe that, but you're not a Christian then.
2: It's exactly.
1: Not, I mean, what Muslim is out there saying, you know, Muhammad, pretty much the same as any other religion. You know,
2: he's
1: pretty much the same as every other prophet. Yeah, whatever.
2: No, you will not find that.
1: No.
2: And that whole insane take just keeps going on and on and on. So there you go. Oh, by the way, I mentioned it earlier. We can do this now. David, Gen Z is asking millennials, your people, to stop with the emojis, stop with the LOL at the end of everything.
1: I am totally guilty of that.
2: Or a ha-ha.
1: Yeah.
2: To every text.
1: Yes.
2: They say boomers do it too with a thumbs up.
0: Yeah.
2: But the millennials with the LOL, it's got to stop. I haven't noticed that with you, to be honest.
1: I'll look at my recent text messages.
2: Hold on. Let me grab my phone. See how often you did it. I think I do it sometimes.
1: Let's see.
2: Depends on who it is.
1: Yeah. I guess I don't do it as much as I thought I did.
2: Like, if you went, say, the ratio, LOL versus F word, the F word's winning. Yeah. At least in the thread I got here.
0: Is there an emoji for that?
2: There's a couple. There's the three of us on one, and then there's just the individual. So, like, for you and I, Scott, or you and I, David, I don't see an overwhelming amount of LOL. I'm still going. I'm going back to last month. I think you're okay.
1: All right.
0: I wouldn't have guessed that about you.
1: Well, maybe I'm just self-conscious about it now.
2: Well, Scott, if you had one go-to, it would be the crying laughing.
0: Yeah, that's my one go-to. Yeah, yeah. Right. It works.
2: Yeah, and I don't mind it at all.
0: Yeah,
2: no problems. No, not at all. Okay, so a former child star is kicking a cop? Yeah, we got Nimrods in the news and a news update and much more straight ahead. This is the Markley, Van Camp, and Robert Show.
4: 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We got it all covered. 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
11: That kid. Fall weather in Nebraska. 75 and sunny today, 52 tomorrow. Windy on Saturday, and next week, who knows? 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
0: 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Not wrong.
2: Fouled him off.
0: News update. 02. I'm down in the count.
1: Now it's Brian Stelter's turn to talk about reporters being let back into the White House after a day.
19: This is about the rights of Americans to show up at town hall meetings and at courthouses.
2: No, it's not.
19: And at protests and at other public spaces and to be heard. This is about First Amendment rights.
2: Hold on.
0: What are you?
2: You mean I can set up shop there?
1: Yeah.
2: No one said they couldn't report. Anyway, go ahead.
19: Americans value, and I think we especially value them today. There's an old saying, Dana, that press freedom is your freedom. The reporters are showing up at places like the White House. You know, it's a good-paying job, and you get to put on makeup, and you get to ask questions of the president, and you get to report on stories and break big news.
2: Man.
1: Okay, wait a minute.
2: That
1: Brian Stelter's very...
2: very telling.
1: Very excited to put on makeup, is he?
2: Yes, he is.
1: Yeah. Okay.
2: What man lists that? It's good. It's exciting. I get to put on makeup. Is there more?
19: We're also there because we're trying to hold the government accountable and inform the public about what's going on.
2: Bull
19: press
2: crap.
19: Freedom is your freedom. And that is why this moment is so important, and it's a symbol of something so much greater than just these three banned news outlets.
2: Yeah.

0: There was that one day that they said, Brian, sorry, no makeup today.
1: And that's when the tears came.
0: Yeah. All right, we got to get the name right here.
2: When the going gets tough.
3: Damn it, this is too hard.
2: Wow. The dumb get dumber.
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2: It's Nimrods in the News on the Markley, Van Camp, and Robbins Show.
5: I love the poorly educated.
0: What does that handsome devil look like without makeup?
6: Oh, yeah.
0: All right, Nimrods in the News. Guy that's known as being handsome, Jonathan Taylor Thomas, Home Improvement.
6: Yeah.
0: Well, it's a traffic stop in Malibu. It's 12:30 in the morning. Cops approach a car, blocking traffic, because it was stopped at a green light. Yeah. So they started the DUI investigation. But Jonathan Taylor Thomas, not cooperative. He got out, ignored instructions. They're like, okay, you're going to be detained. He kicked the deputy in the stomach.
7: Dang.
0: So he was hauled in, booked on suspicion of felony, obstruction, and public
2: the
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17: From ABC News, I'm Michelle Franzen. China's leader at the White House for a state visit. President Trump greeting President Xi and now meeting behind closed doors. Here's ABC's Karen Travers.
18: There's a lot of pageantry, a lot of talk about mutual respect and strong friendship. That's what we heard from the president when he was standing with President Xi. But there's a lot of pressure on the president right now from lawmakers, including Republicans, to put more pressure on China when it comes to big global issues, including the war with Iran. China is Iran's top trading partner. China is the largest buyer of Iranian oil. And we're also hearing from lawmakers who say that China has been supplying intelligence, satellite imagery to Iran that has led to the deaths of American soldiers.
17: The freedom of the press tested during the state visit by China's leader after a federal judge ruled 3 media outlets banned by President Trump last week should have their full access reinstated. Journalists impacted reported that they still had not been granted access as early as this morning. The judge then ordering the Trump administration a 12:30 deadline to explain why the White House had not complied with the order. Media outlets CNN, Politico, and MS Now later reporting some members were starting to regain access. ABC's Mary Bruce says the judge's ruling is temporary.
19: This morning, a lawyer for the 3 media organizations calling this a, quote, strong ruling vindicating freedom of the press, due process, and the rule of law. This move is just temporary, however, allowing them to regain access while litigation proceeds.
17: Pro-Palestinian demonstrations taking place in New York City today, that ahead of Israeli Prime Minister Benjamin Netanyahu's speech at the UN General Assembly. Netanyahu telling reporters earlier he will defend the Israeli military operations in Gaza and the region. An FDA advisory panel has endorsed a blood test that can be used to screen for signs of dozens of types of cancer. The Galleri test also cannot detect specific cancers. You're listening to ABC News.
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1: Shots fired at Northwest Lincoln Home. Good afternoon. I'm Jeff Moats. We're at 64 degrees with light rain at KFOR. Gunfire damaged a home in the Belmont area of Northwest Lincoln shortly after 2 o'clock this morning.
3: Lincoln police responded to a resident in the area of Lewis Avenue and Adams Street on the report of a drive-by shooting.
1: Lincoln Police Public Information Manager Erica Thomas tells KFOR News a 14-year-old boy reported that a vehicle drove through an alley near the house and an unknown person shot at his bedroom window. Officers found several shell casings in front of the home and multiple bullets. Bullet holes inside. Nobody was hurt. No arrests have been made. A Lincoln man's in custody after he stole an SUV from a 30-year-old woman he met late Wednesday morning near 13th and F and kidnapped a 22-year-old woman he knew from a home north of 91st Nebraska Parkway. According to Lincoln police, 27-year-old Angel Lopez drove off with a woman by driving away from officers, but the woman managed to jump out before he left. Lopez was tracked by the Nebraska State Patrol helicopter and with help from Creep Police, Saline County Sheriff's Office, and LPD communicating with OnStar to disable the vehicle. Lopez was taken into custody early Wednesday afternoon after arriving in Crete. Nobody was hurt. Both candidates for Nebraska's first congressional seat in Washington squared off in a Wednesday night debate at Nebraska Public Media. Several topics were brought up, including whether communities should have input on wanting data centers. Democratic challenger Chris Backemeyer recently held a roundtable discussion in Murdoch about data centers and said that the biggest concern out of that meeting was transparency in considering these facilities.
4: That our residents, our farmers, need to know exactly how these data centers will be built, how their resources will be utilized, what their backyard's going to look like afterwards. And they have felt like they have not been given that.
1: Republican incumbent Congressman Mike Flood says with data centers, our environmental resources need to be protected too.
6: And I agree with Chris. We should be getting public benefit agreements. If the people in Kearney want to do that, then make these people pay their property taxes for them. Make these AI industries give every teacher in the district $50,000. That's what they did down in Louisiana.
1: Read more at KFORnow.com. Rain likely the rest of the day today with a high around 64. I'm Jeff Moats, KFOR News.
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0: The Markley, Van Camp, and Robbins Show. Jamie Markley, David Van Camp, Scott Robbins. All right, tell me if I'm wrong here. I thought Abdul El-Sayed in Michigan was one of the Democratic Socialists.
20: Well, he's played footsie with them, but he's running away from them as quickly as possible.
0: Well, he's saying now he's capitalist is what he is. Well, yeah. It's the new line for the Democrats. Mm-hmm. They're capitalists, but this form of capitalism isn't working.
7: Right, exactly.
0: That's what's going on here.
21: I think it is time for us to realize that our country was its most prosperous when we were willing to tax folks who had won at the game of capitalism to invest so that everybody else could play the game of capitalism. And, you know, a lot of people like to call me a socialist. I'm actually not a socialist. I'm a capitalist. We don't live in capitalism. We live in corporate socialism.
0: So I hear that. I'm like, okay, speak of this era that when it worked for everybody, and what exactly has changed? Because that just sounds like bullcrap words.
20: Yeah.
0: To sort of fit your message along with this sort of, well, I'm not a socialist. It's just this doesn't work.
20: Well, it is. And the news outlet, the Midwesterner, actually got some video. It's kind of hard to understand, so I won't play it because it's hidden video.
0: Okay.
20: But it's Abdul El-Sayed's sister saying, oh, no, no, no. We're just focusing on these policies right now to get him elected. The guy, so, yeah, the guy filming is saying, yeah, my son is actually going to be a door knocker for Abdul. But he got a little bit concerned when he heard Abdul say he's a capitalist. She's like, no, no, no, no, get up.
0: Yeah, he's just saying this stuff now. Yeah. What? Just wait.
20: Yeah.
0: It'll be fine. Isn't that the same thing they're saying about Tyler Rico in Texas?
20: Oh, completely, yeah.
7: Yeah.
0: Yeah.
20: Well, that, and I mean, we've already seen it play out with Abigail Spanberger in Virginia, Mikey Sherrill in New Jersey. You know, you run as this sort of like, well, neutral, moderate, whatever. And then when you get into power, well, you completely turn a 180.
0: Oh, yeah. We were just reminded earlier this week from Maze More on X that they were trying to position Tim Walz that way.
20: Yeah.
0: Well, then Kamala named him vice president. He's
20: right.
0: Moderate, just Midwestern dad.
22: Yeah, it's kind of like marriage.
0: What do you mean?
22: Moderate, sweet, kind, nice.
0: Well, he's far left, always been far left.
22: Oh, yeah, I know.
0: I was like, wait a second, is a tampon in the boys' bathroom?
22: Right, no, yes, I'm having fun.
0: Yeah, he's just your typical Midwestern dad.
22: Right.
0: Okay.
20: I remember when my dad sat me down and taught me about why boys need tampons.
0: Gee whiz.
22: He's a football coach.
0: Oh, yeah, and a hunter.
22: Come on.
0: Absolutely. Okay, other things out there. What's Obama talking about?
20: Oh, Obama's out there, and he's doing some pandering as usual. Talking about, hey, we need to have more women in power.
0: What?
20: Yeah.
0: Really?
23: Even when I was president, I sometimes fantasized about...
0: Oh, boy. Not the college stuff again.
22: Very dangerous when he starts talking about fantasizing. Oh, man.
0: Is this like the letter to the college girlfriend?
22: I don't know.
0: Because it was about having sex with dudes all day or something?
22: Everybody's white-knuckling it when,
0: oh, boy.
22: When the big O starts down that road.
0: Here we go.
22: Yeah.
23: If you put... Women in charge of every government for like 2 years. And then just kind of saw, all right, how are things going?
0: Yeah, Germany.
23: I have a strong belief that things would, they wouldn't be perfect.
24: But they'd be better.
23: But they'd be better. Yeah. I'm confident about that. I really do. So.
0: Okay.
20: We're just coming off of a weeks-long news cycle where people were arguing whether or not a woman who strangled her three children should go to prison for strangling her three children.
0: Yeah.
20: I don't know if that one flies anymore. Now, again, I think, you know, I don't care. Can you do the job or not is what I want to know. I don't care what.
0: Yeah, we're talking about Sarah
20: lines.
0: Huckabee Sanders out of Arkansas?
20: Right.
0: Sure. But, okay.
20: Like, the left.
0: I'm down with that.
20: The left has to pick a lane here, right?
0: Oh, yeah.
20: Also, Obama, what's a woman?
0: Yeah, can he say it? He used to be able to say it. But as we know, the architect there, the lying, flat out lying to people until you get into office and then change it all. That was the whole thing. Axelrod wrote about it in his book. As far as what a marriage is. Because Obama, to get elected in 08, oh, yeah, a man and a woman.
7: Mm.
0: My Christian values.
7: Yeah.
0: But then he evolved there in 2012. He had some friends that were lesbians. They had changed his mind. You don't say. What full of crap nonsense. Yeah, really, standing strong on your convictions, Big O. What a fraud. Are we done with him now?
22: He said that so his wife wouldn't put him in.

0: headlock and just put noogies on him when he got home.
1: Oh, yeah. Yeah.
0: Thank you, Brock.
1: I just had a terrible visual.
0: Yeah.
1: Did you? Yes. I was thinking a hairy armpit.
0: Ugh. Yeah.
1: Probably not, though. No, I don't think so, because she always wore sleeveless.
2: Yeah.
0: No, she's. I think she shaved him.
1: Yeah.
0: Yeah.
1: Okay.
0: I'm pretty sure.
1: Old
0: hairy armpit. I worked with her.
1: I don't know why I pictured it in my head. It's probably because of all the big Mike photos I've seen, AI photos on social media.
0: The biceps are...
1: No, they're for real.
0: Yeah.
1: Oh, yeah.
0: Those are guns, man.
1: Yeah, curls for girls. Okay. Who is the person that is apologizing for wearing the wrong brand of mask?
2: I happen to see this, and it's somebody... So it's like a side-by-side thing. This is this woman talking about something, and you'll try to have to explain this to me. And then it's followed directly by a clip where she's apologizing for the brand of mask that she's wearing, because apparently, nothing's ever good enough for the progressive woke left, right?
1: Okay.
2: And it's a 3M mask, and apparently that's problematic in that world.
1: Okay. And where is this from?
2: I just happened to see this on X.
1: Okay. Roll it.
3: Adult supremacy is a key component of white supremacy and systemic ableism.
1: Did she say adult?
2: Yeah. Adult supremacy.
0: Adult supremacy?
2: Yes.
1: Are we going to put the kids in charge now?
2: Yes.
1: Is that Big O's next one? I wonder. 2 years. Kids in charge.
0: Got an 8-year-old and running countries. Yes.
1: Anyway, go ahead.
3: Multiply disabled kids need centered in all aspects of collective liberation. Thank you for everyone who...
1: Hold on. Scott, what did she just say?
0: I don't know. Collective liberation. I mean, they just create these terms.
1: What is it?
0: I don't know what it is.
1: You have to guess.
0: Collective liberation. I'm guessing it would be encompassing all people under the tent of liberation.
1: Okay. Right?
0: I don't know. You got to want to weigh in on this
1: I
0: one?
1: I thought it would be a fun exercise to have you imagine what it is.
0: Oh, I hear the term and I just recoil.
2: It's
0: cultural
2: that
0: liberation.
2: That freedom, that true freedom, whatever that means, is interconnected, and no one is free until all people are free.
0: There's a more thoughtful answer right there.
1: Oh, okay, go ahead.
3: Thank you for everyone who called me out about the hypocrisy behind me wearing a 3M Aura mask while just talking about collective liberation, and I really apologize about my gaslighting ghosting. There's no excuse for me to be supporting a...
1: My what? Did she say gaslighting?
2: Yes, gaslighting.
0: Ghosting?
3: About my gaslighting ghosting, there's no excuse for me to be supporting a company that upholds the eugenics and genocide of Palestinian Congolese children. I believe in Palestinian and Congolese liberation, and I had no idea. Thank you for telling me that 3M is one of the largest electronics suppliers for weapons that contribute to the genocide and eugenics.
1: Genocide? Again, if Israel is really going after genocide in Gaza, they're doing one of the worst jobs in the history of mankind.
2: Yes. They.
0: What's 3M? 3M is making weapons for the Congolese? I don't understand any of this.
1: I think it's against them.
2: Yeah.
0: Against the Congolese?
1: Yes.
0: Okay, I'm confused as hell with this woman.
1: Can you explain, David?
2: No.
1: No.
0: I mean, it's just crazy.
1: Yes. And apparently people go watch her speak.
2: Yes.
0: I didn't know 3M made weapons.
1: I got to know, how many people that go watch her speak have a job? Like, you're doing that in your spare time? Like, no one's paying you to be there? That's a sad existence.
0: I don't even know what she's saying.
2: So they don't. So they do not manufacture or supply actual weapons, but they do provide personal protective equipment, maintenance solutions, and safety gear for military operations. Like tactical communication headsets, combat earplugs. They provide materials and expertise for vehicle and aircraft painting, metalworking, corrosion protection on military bases and warships. So, also first aid supplies.
0: So they sell undercoating for the airplanes that we fly?
2: Okay. Yes.
1: Oh, my goodness.
2: It must be exhausting to live in that world.
0: Yes,
2: it
0: is. You can tell. Say that.
1: She got called out for gaslighting. She had no idea.
0: I mean, you get tired listening to it. You're like, God, what is going on?
1: Oh, yeah. You got to watch what you
0: And see. I'm living in a world where I didn't know 3M supplied military gear to hostile countries or whatever. I had no idea.
1: Yeah. Okay.
0: Gosh dang.
1: You know what? You want to hear something funny?
0: Yeah.
1: At least I thought it was funny. Are you familiar with Lily Rose?
0: Isn't that? No, I don't think that's correct. Okay, go ahead. I don't know who Lily
1: Rose. Now I think I'm Lila Rose. What's her name? Dang it. She's very much about protecting the unborn. She's conservative. I'm butchering her name. I forgot it. And I have the clip.
2: I think, yeah, it would be Lila Rose.
1: Lila Rose.
2: Yeah.
1: I want to say Lily, sorry. And I'm sorry that I was basically gaslighting you as the listener with the wrong name. I want to apologize and recognize my privilege as a host that I shouldn't butcher crap like that, but I'm ADD and I'm not making excuses, but I am. Anyway, there's a bunch of these harpies that she is all gathered around, right? And she's got different questions for different people. And this old liberal woman, Lila, asks her a question. Okay, and it's great. And listen to the response. Roll it.
4: There's another way to ask this question. What is a right today that men have that women don't have? A legal right.
5: Oh, wait. I just need to tell you.
4: What's a legal right that women that men have that women don't have in America?
5: White men and white women. They are issued at birth in white developed countries. They are issued a privilege entitlement card. Now, if you were in Afghanistan, it would be the Taliban. But right now, in white developed countries.
4: What's the legal right today that women don't have that they need to have, in your view?
1: Before we go on, Scotty, you use your card to get in the building, right?
0: Yes. Yeah.
1: It's like your passkey.
0: Yeah, through white too.
1: What is she talking about?
2: Oh yeah, when I get pulled over by a cop, all I do is I share my white privilege card, and they're like, "Well, have a great day."
1: Well, that's nice. I didn't get mine. Damn it. Anyway, go ahead.
5: Abortion.
4: They have that. We're in California. It's all 9 months.
5: But your, which I think is, but your political agenda is to malfeasance. What's it called? The pill that people can get in the mail.
4: The abortion pill.
5: Mifepristone. Your political side wants to prohibit that all over the country.
4: What is my
5: political
4: side?
5: They have in Congress.
4: Cheryl, what is my political side? I haven't talked about that today at all, so what is my political
5: side? You emanate the right-wing Christian theocracy.
4: Because right now, Carol, right now, the right wing is in power, and they're...
1: I'll cut to the chase. She can't name anything, of course. Are you surprised?
0: Hey. That's fun, isn't it?
1: The five stories we're watching today and more hilarity straight
6: ahead. No speaker is smart without staying connected. Educate and enlighten Alexa by telling her to launch the KFOR Lincoln Skill.
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1: All right. The Markley, Van Camp, and Robbins show. Jamie Markley, David Van Camp, Scott Robbins. Right now, the five stories we're watching today.
23: One, two, three, four, five.
2: All right, number five. Overnight, a judge temporarily restored the press passes for CNN, MS Now, and Politico while the case moves forward. This is like watching the Berlin Wall fall down. Number four, fewer than 40% of EV school buses bought with Biden-era EPA grants have been delivered. Taxpayer dollars vanished, says the report. We knew this because even schools that got them, you'd hear the reports. If they break down, it takes months to get them back in service.
1: Yeah.
2: Yep. If they
1: at least all those
2: money.
1: Schools got the new HVAC systems.
2: Yeah, right.
1: Because teachers need to breathe.
0: That was a whole nother thing. Where'd that money go?
1: They and the kids will die.
2: Right. Number three, Chinese leader Xi Jinping is at the White House today for a bunch of meetings. Number two, women in Gaza are now being traded for food, forced to marry people who rape them. And number one, crowds of protesters in New York City today, like hundreds of people, as Israeli Prime Minister Netanyahu prepares to address the United Nations. Free Palestine, stop the genocide is what they say. I feel like someone should ask them about story number two.
1: Really? Palestine from Palestine.
2: Yes.
1: Yes. Okay. Yeah. Does that make any sense? Yeah, I'm seeing images of the protesters.
2: I can smell them.
1: Oh, man. Yeah.
0: It's well organized.
1: You mentioned Susan Sarandon's out there.
2: Yeah.
1: Yeah. Elliot Page, too.
0: Oh.
1: Okay. What was the original name?
2: Ellen.
1: Ellen, that's right.
2: Okay.
0: Oh, yeah.
2: Hey, I think she should go to Gaza.
1: Heck yes.
2: Talk about her transformation into Elliot Page.
1: Well, Chelsea Manning's there, too.
0: Okay.
1: Yes. Hey.
0: All right. Well, after hearing that, then I've changed my mind.
1: You know, one of my favorite stories of the day, David, was one you had earlier about how to fix education.
2: Yes.
1: And again, that was from Nicole Hannah Jones' story of sending her kid to this terrible school to lift the school up, basically.
2: Right.
1: And the dude had this idea of doing a bad kid farm.
2: Right.
1: Like, can we just take the bad kids? Because in that story, you had these kids fighting all the time,
2: yeah,
1: and teachers not even trying to intervene.
2: No.
1: Not even paying attention, if the teachers actually showed up to work.
2: Yeah.
1: Mm-hmm. But at some schools say all the teachers are there, but they just can't control these kids. Well, and some of us have said for years, you got to get those kids out of there.
3: Yeah. No child left behind.
1: Yeah. No, some need to be left behind.
0: Mm-hmm. Well, bad kid farm, I mean, who's going to supervise that?
1: Though you got, I would say, ex-military.
0: Have to be, right? And they'd be paid handsomely for that job.
1: Yeah.
0: They used to have youth farms. They still have youth farms, right?
1: Well, and scared straight programs.
0: Yeah.
1: That was the suggestion.
0: I don't know if those work, but maybe. Worked on me.
1: Oh, when
0: I watched them and went, oh, my.
1: Because that was, what, 70s for
0: you?
1: Yeah,
0: yeah.
1: That was still going on in the 80s for me.
0: Yeah.
1: I've told the story here before. I was afraid somehow, some way, I was going to get framed.
0: Yeah, right.
1: And I'm going to go to jail, and I'm not going to survive in there from what that dude that came to our school told us what happened in jail.
0: I don't want to be a guy's girlfriend.
1: Oh, my gosh. It scared the living daylights out of
0: me.
1: Oh,
0: yeah, man.
2: It's like 8-year-old Scott Robbins is about to start dealing meth and robbing banks until Scared Straight came to his small Midwestern town.
0: Yeah. Oh, my gosh.
1: Yeah. All right, we got to get to a few updates. And, of course, the Scott Robbins trifecta coming up.
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5: ABC News, I'm Michelle Franzen. At the UN General Assembly in New York this hour, Israel's Prime Minister Benjamin Netanyahu addressing world leaders. He's facing criticism over continued military operations in Gaza and Lebanon and defended his government's decisions, including, he says, to make the choice to target Iran's nuclear program.
6: Devastating Iran's nuclear facilities was hard. It was very hard to do. But for me, it was one of the easiest decisions I've ever had to make as prime minister.
5: Netanyahu is facing another election year. China's President Xi is at the White House today for a state visit. President Trump greeting the president and now meeting behind closed doors for talks. Tonight, the White House hosting China's leader and his wife for a state dinner. A developing nor'easter taking shape and aiming at New York and New England this weekend. Coastal flooding is the concern, along with heavy winds. This is ABC News.
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9: The Bartley, Van Camp, and Robbins Show. Thank you very much for being here. Really do appreciate it. I'm Jamie Barkley.
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9: The Millennials, David Van Camp, and the Sexy Boomer is Scott Robbins.
11: Yo, man.
9: All right, you got a news update, David?
11: I do. Benjamin Netanyahu, Prime Minister of Israel, is speaking at the United Nations, and he had, well, some choice words for a bunch of people who walked out before his speech as he was getting up to the microphone.
9: Okay.
12: Before I begin, just a quick announcement. If there are any other moral cowards who haven't yet left this hall, please do so now. Thank you very much.
9: Whoa.
11: Go ahead. Well, I mean, he sort of added on to that later. Yes.
12: Now, you want to hear the ultimate irony? In defending itself, Israel is also defending many of the countries whose delegates just left this hall. In fact, I want you to know that many of their leaders even thank us privately for taking out Iran's nukes.
9: Wow, I bet they do.
11: Mm-hmm.
9: But they can't say it.
11: Oh, no, no, of course not.
9: I mean, I was asking you, Scott, off air earlier, in your lifetime, have you ever seen as much vitriol towards Israel and Jewish people?
13: I have not.
9: You? Yeah.
13: No, not even close. I mean, you know, you would hear things occasionally.
9: Yeah.
13: You know, growing up, and it was usually off-color jokes or something, right?
9: Mm-hmm.
13: But all that being said, no. No.
9: Not like this, as organized as it is.
13: This is a whole weird deal

0: in this country. The anti-Semitic stuff has been ratcheted up to the point that I've never, ever even seen anything like this before anywhere.
1: And where it's tolerated.
0: Yes.
1: Because the college campus is wild.
2: Yes. Not just tolerated, celebrated, promoted. Yeah.
0: Right, David, right.
1: Yeah.
0: Yeah, it's you know, all those people that were in the streets today in New York.
1: Yeah, and I mean, then you wonder, all right, are they paid?
0: Yeah, most, a lot of them are, yeah.
1: Some are not.
0: A lot of it's organized, yeah.
1: Well, there's a lot of, you know, older women out there.
0: Yeah.
1: And then the younger people, you're like, are they getting paid? Do they have jobs? What's going on? You always wonder. Because well, you know a lot of this stuff is coordinated.
0: Yes. Susan Sarandon sends out invitations.
1: Well, they're all wearing matching shirts.
0: Yeah. Oh, are they really?
1: Yeah, they're all wearing the white shirts.
0: Yeah, where did those come from?
1: It's like fun people, not bombs.
0: Yeah.
1: Yeah. Which makes David laugh.
0: Well, you know.
1: That sounds nice, doesn't it?
0: Yeah, right.
2: It does.
0: Yeah.
2: It sounds nice. Again, man, a lot of these people, I mean, I think, yes, there are some truly malevolent communists behind a lot of this pushback. But there are also, like, well-meaning, almost said a bad word there, idiots.
0: Yeah.
1: Yeah.
2: That are just, that parrot that fund people, not bums. Who want the world to be something or think the world is something that it's not. Right? The same people for whom, like, the talk about how, you know, America might have had 9/11 coming. They think that might be a good argument worth exploring. Because, well, you got to think about it, American interventionism and why there would be. No, because here's the thing. If we left the Middle East today, there's a group of people that would still want us dead.
1: Yes. Yes.
0: Oh, large group of people. Yeah.
1: Well, and would want to take over one land at a time.
0: Yeah.
1: That's the ideology. If you don't understand that, you're just kind of a useful idiot.
0: Just got a text from somebody saying,
1: because your good heart,
0: right,
1: can help lead the way to that happening.
0: What about
1: look at Europe?
0: What about the Jewish people that are out there protesting too, or claim they're Jews?
1: Okay.
2: There's protesting. Useful idiots on all sides.
0: Yeah, right, exactly. Sure. Yeah, I agree.
1: I mean, isn't that somewhat like the people that live in the United States that hate the United States? Well, I don't hate the country. I just hate, you know, what it's right. become and what it's doing. It's that sort of mindset.
0: Right.
1: I mean, I saw this clip of this woman in Michigan, and this is a different topic. But I got to believe this person in some sort of way is well-meaning and thinks they're doing the right thing. It's so freaking misguided, it's unbelievable. Her name's Michelle White. She's a candidate for school board in Michigan. Okay? And if I'm to paint the picture, she looks upper 40s maybe, 50s, whatever. You know, like normal-looking woman. Looks like she'd probably be a nice person if you had to guess. I have no idea. And she's talking about an issue while running for school board, and it's just mind-numbing to me.
3: You that we do have rights. And I can tell you that the school wants us in the buildings, wants us volunteering, wants us to be partners. If you want to know what's going on in school and you want to know what your teachers are up to and what your kids are up to, you have the opportunity to be involved.
1: Okay, all down with that, right?
0: Yep.
1: Yep.
3: I will also say that privacy is incredibly important, and I know that the parental rights policy was all about situations where a child might want to identify if he's a boy by biology, wants to be called a she, for instance, in class. I wouldn't want that. I wouldn't want that teacher to be required to go back to a parent and tell that parent what the student required of them, because we know if they have one, if an LGBTQ student has one trusted adult in their life, it can save their life, because there's a much higher rate of suicide among those students.
1: Okay. That's how propaganda works. She is brainwashed to believe that. That is not true.
0: No.
1: You've seen it in the studies that have come out.
0: Yep.
1: It is not true. But that group worked so hard to put that message out there for so long, and it was repeated so many times. You have people like that that honestly believe it.
0: And people just took it on face value when they heard it.
1: Yes.
0: Yeah.
1: And so many parents fell for it.
0: Oh, yeah.

0: gosh, I don't want my kid to die.
1: Right.
0: So I guess I got to, quote, affirm. And then you got man of the people, Joe Biden, up there. Most saying, affirm gender.
1: Well,
0: oh, nice job, Joe.
1: And
0: old lunch pail Joe, working hard, just American man Joe.
1: I also always thought, you know, let's take it at face value. I know it's not true, but let's say that for the sake of argument, it was true that, hey, if they've got these feelings, they're at a much higher risk for suicide.
0: Mm-hmm.
1: Don't you think a parent is in a really good position to help their kid through a difficult time like that?
0: Well, they're bigoted parents, David.
1: But you're assuming that. You don't know.
0: They're Christian white nationalists.
1: Right.
0: Of course you're assuming that. Yeah. Oh, I know.
2: Man.
0: That part is just crazy.
2: It is.
0: All right. Are you ready for your big three?
2: Yeah, let's go.
0: Casey says not today.
2: Casey said not today.
0: God, just kidding, man.
2: He doesn't have a choice.
3: Yeah.
4: It's the three most important news stories of the day.
5: I hit the trifecta.
4: Well, at least according to Scott Robbins. It's the trifecta on the Markley, Van Camp, and Robbins show.
0: Casey thinks it's funny when I mess with Scott.
6: Yes.
0: Well, Scott Robbins, top three stories of the day, helped by his hero.
7: Hi, it's me, Casey.
2: Casey said not today.
0: All right. Of course he's here.
7: I'm ready.
2: Yeah, no, he's there. Yeah.
7: Three.
1: San Antonio Spurs legend Greg Popovich in the news.
2: This is kind of funny, I'll throw this out there to you guys. Greg Popovich remarried. Now, his first wife died.
0: Okay.
2: She's been gone for a couple of years now.
0: All right.
2: It's who he married. He married the ex-wife of his longtime assistant coach.
0: Okay.
2: Would that weird you out? On some level, I don't know how to take any of this. I'm just throwing it out there as sort of one of those, I read it and went, wow, ooh, that's got to be a little uncomfortable, I would think, but perhaps not.
0: I think sometimes those things happen.
2: Maybe the assistant coach was like, fine, listen, go, knock yourself out.
0: But he's still around.
2: Yeah, like, he's coaching the Phoenix Suns now.
0: Okay, yeah, that's a little weird.
2: Oh, no, he's not dead. The guy's not dead. No, he's alive, and they divorced, and... So Popovich marries.
0: I was thinking of an older couple I know that were like friends. They were as couples,
2: right?
0: And each of them had a spouse that died.
2: Okay, different.
0: And they were friends, yeah. And they just like to spend time together. And it's not my business to know what really goes on, but it's like, this is comfortable. We'll just do this.
2: Yeah.
0: I can see that.
2: Oh, that's the hubby is the coach of the Phoenix Suns.
0: Well,
2: the ex-husband.
0: I wonder if Pop ever had the conversation with him. Hey.
2: You know what I'm thinking.
0: Would it bother you if I went out with your ex?
2: I mean, I realize we're buddies and all, and we were working mates for a long time, and helped me get a head coaching job.
0: If he said, hey, I don't mind at all, seriously.
2: Right.
0: Okay.
2: And maybe he doesn't. Maybe he'd rather have her with somebody he knows versus somebody he doesn't know. I don't know.
1: Do you happen to know how long they've been divorced?
2: No, I don't know.
0: David's thinking about looking it up. He's like, I'm not going to invest in this.
1: I think that would inform my opinion a lot more. Like
2: they were divorced 6 months ago or
1: right,
2: something.
1: Right, then it's
0: That's tough, man.
1: Yeah.
2: Whole thing's tough. I think it's an awkward conversation to have.
0: Yeah.
2: You know, and it's, I don't know, it's just weird. But I thought I'd bring it up and ask you guys what you thought. So,
0: well, would you ever date, if you were a single guy,
2: yeah,
0: would you ever date one of your friend's exes?
2: No, I don't think so.
0: You had to think about it.
2: And that would be too weird.
0: You might.
2: If it's a buddy of mine, I'm like a close buddy of mine, you know.
0: Or if somebody, she's really attractive.
2: How attractive is she, James?
0: She's pretty attractive.
2: Yeah, I don't know.
0: There's one of your buddies that has an ex, okay, was a nut, but a total smoke show. I've never seen her that you told me, oh, my gosh, she is.
2: Oh, yeah, yeah, yeah. No, it's true. Yeah.
0: Say she was sane, and she's like, Scott, I've always wanted you.
2: No.
0: You're dating her. 100%.
2: Here's the thing. I know two of her ex-husbands, so
0: I know that. But I'm saying I'm putting into it if she wasn't insane.
2: Well, okay. If not insane, no, I still don't think I could because he's like
0: David. You know,
2: yeah, he's one of my buddies. He's one.
1: You'd be like, whoa, what's up, kiddo?
2: No, I don't think I would say that. No.
7: Now on with the countdown.
0: I don't know if I want to move on. This is too interesting of a conversation.
2: Isn't it fun? No, it's a great conversation to have. And I don't know, you guys are, I mean, there's probably guys right now looking at their buddy going, well, would you?
0: Oh, yeah, that'll be a conversation, sorry. Anyway, Scott Robbins, trifecta, top three of the day, up to number
7: two.
1: Number two, Senator Tommy Tuberville is worried about furries in the sky.
2: I don't, Tommy Tuberville, by the way, is not he didn't run for re-election, so he's not going to run.
0: Furries in the sky?
2: Yeah, it's a furry subculture.
0: That's an unreleased Aussie track.
2: The furry subculture has even permeated the U.S. airline industry, Tuberville said. What's more concerning is that the mentally unwell furry community has burst into other factions of our lives.
0: Hmm.
2: Tommy is suggesting that we build more insane asylums.
0: Really?
2: He's claiming there's some deal that with pilots and airline stewardesses that this is something that is happening a lot in that industry. And I've never heard anything about it.
0: Wow.
2: That as soon as the plane lands in Rochester, we're all going out and putting our furry outfits on.
0: Wow. Have you heard this before?
2: I have not. I've never heard it.
0: I'm looking it up right now.
1: I mean, I mean, they're flying all over the country and, you know, they just want to, I don't know, do their furry thing.
0: Okay.
2: He said there's a significant overlap between people who are trans, transgender in the furry community and that a lot of them are in the airline industry.
3: And the countdown continues.
2: All right. Well, I don't want to disparage the whole industry because I don't know for sure.
0: Scott Robbins.
2: That's a hell of a thing to say. So anyway.
0: Top three of the day.
2: Yeah.
3: Finally, one.
1: Some truck drivers like to wear high heels while on the road. I don't care. Whatever.
2: You never know.
0: Yes, to a noticeable degree.
1: Huh?
0: Yes, it's called the Airline Furries Association.
2: There it is. He's right.
0: This is a thing. Holy mackerel. It was founded in 2022.
2: What? The Airline Furry Association? The
0: Furry Association of Flight Attendants, Airline Pilot Furries Association, and Aircraft Mechanic Furries Fraternity. Known as ALFA Alpha.
1: Hey, you know.
2: I mean, folks, you're not going to get this in any other talk show today, all right? I'm just telling you.
0: I think that is going to have to take story one, or you're going to have to hold over story one.
2: That's all right. I can go out on this one.
0: Well, yeah, we can get to it.
2: It was a little lengthy. I realized that. But.
0: Well, we had long conversations here about dating exes and furries. What if you date the ex that's a furry?
2: I just like the way you went, holy mackerel.
0: Nimrod, City News Update coming up.
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2: Yeah, that was your number one story.
22: 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Macklemore, you know, he got booted off the Ed Sheeran tour because of his Free Palestine stuff.
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22: 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They're going to give all the money to Palestinian relief funds.
2: Okay.
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2: 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Nimrod's the News, our friends in Washington,
0: They already know this one. The Washington State Attorney General's Office and the Washington Department of Fish and Wildlife secured a guilty plea from a local individual who attempted to distribute invasive mitten crabs. That's a violation of state law.
22: Mitten crabs?
0: Yeah, they pose a danger to Washington's economy and ecosystem, particularly salmon populations. It's harmful. And if you own them, buy them, sell them, distribute mitten crabs, it is illegal. This dude was doing all of the above.
22: No, no.
0: And some crabs are able to produce 1 million eggs.
1: Dang.
0: And that's Nimrod.
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26: From ABC News, I'm Michelle Franzen. On the world stage at the UN General Assembly in New York, Israel's Prime Minister Benjamin Netanyahu defending Israel's military operations in the Middle East. A defiant Netanyahu pushing back on claims that Israel is carrying out genocide in Gaza, saying Hamas and other Iran-backed militants openly call for the destruction of Israel and Jews around the world.
27: Israel didn't commit genocide. Israel prevented genocide.
26: He says anti-Semitism is real and on the rise, noting recent attacks around the world, and he had a warning for Iran as the conflict continues.
27: We're going to win. We have no other choice.
26: Outside the UN, pro-Palestinian demonstrations taking place against Israel's prime minister, and there is pressure also at home, Netanyahu facing Israeli elections next month. During his state visit, China's President Xi says his country and the U.S. can build on President Trump's visit to China this year, including goals to strengthen communication. ABC's Karen Travers says after meetings, the president and first lady will host a party.
28: Tonight is the state dinner, which the president has said is the hottest ticket in town. Only about 100 people that will be attending that here at the White House. Tech leaders, business leaders, cabinet secretaries, and government officials. The president said that tomorrow he and Xi Jinping will go to the National Archives, where they will have a chance to look at the Constitution.
26: Diesel,
28: so that will
26: price.
28: Also be a notable event, given everything that is happening right now with this press coverage situation.
26: Diesel price is still on the rise at $6.52 a gallon. And according to Gas Buddy, the latest snapshot of the labor market showing jobs are steady for now.
29: Weekly unemployment claims are seen as an indicator of layoff activity, and after hitting a 2026 high of 225,000 in June, they've been on a long-term decline. 2 weeks ago, the number dropped back below 200,000 filings. Last week, it fell again to 197,000.
26: ABC's Jim Ryan. 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
6: Gunfire in one Lincoln neighborhood overnight. I'm Jeff Motes, KFOR News. A drive-by shooting in the Belmont area of Northwest Lincoln early this morning. Lincoln police were called to the area of Lewis Avenue and Adams Street. It's about a block east of 11th Street on a report of a drive-by shooting.
8: A 14-year-old victim reported a vehicle drove through an alley near the house and an unknown person shot at his bedroom window.
6: LPD Public Information Manager Erica Thomas tells KFOR News officers found several shell casings in front of the home and multiple bullet holes inside. About $650 damage was done. Nobody was hurt. No arrests have been made. An inmate at the Tecumseh State Prison has died at a local hospital. 77-year-old Michael McGuire had been serving up to 2 life sentences for first-degree sexual assault, robbery, kidnapping, false imprisonment, escape, and assault on a peace officer, among other crimes, following his 1983 conviction for those crimes committed in Lancaster, Douglas, and Johnson counties. The two candidates for Nebraska's 1st Congressional District seat on Capitol Hill met for a debate in Lincoln Wednesday night, addressing a number of items, including trade tariffs imposed on Mexico and Canada. Democratic challenger Chris Backemeyer says the reality is misusing tariffs, including 100% to 200% tariffs on our largest purchasers, has ruined the U.S. export markets.
9: It has made it more difficult for our farmers to sell their crop, which has already been more expensive for them to produce. Thanks again to the high fuel prices and the high fertilizer prices that Congressman Flood supports.
6: Republican incumbent Congressman Mike Flood says President Trump is rewriting our trade relationships.
10: The European Union and its parliament voted earlier this summer to place a 15% tariff on their products and a 0% tariff on ours. They agreed to buy more corn, more soybeans, more beef. Same with the United Kingdom.
6: Among other topics, though, Flood and Backemeyer agreed that artificial intelligence needs some guardrails and that local communities should decide whether they want a data center. Tonight, rain likely, a low of 63, and then rain likely again through the day tomorrow and a high of 65. I'm Jeff Motes, KFOR News.
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0: From the heart of our nation's capital, Washington, D.C. 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
1: 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Catch me on TV. I'm a political analyst at Fox News. Through the dark arts of radio, I'll be joining Will Cain's show on the news channel next hour briefly. Then The Bottom Line, just after 6 p.m. Eastern Time, that's on Fox Business Network this evening. You can also read my work. I'm a senior columnist at the Washington Examiner. All my writing appears there. On today's show, U.S. Senator John Husted of Ohio. He's the incumbent who was appointed to replace J.D. Vance in the Senate. He is running for election statewide, and he has a very tough race on his hands. What is the state of that race as Democrats try to pick up a seat in Ohio? We'll ask him. We'll also have a guest here talking about Chairman Xi, the leader of the Chinese Communist Party, the dictator of that regime, and his visit to the United States. What's at stake in our relationship with China? Another U.S. Senator, Shelley Moore Capito, of West Virginia. She will drop by. A few things I want to ask her about, some personal, some policy. Looking forward to that discussion. And then I just have to tell you, ladies and gentlemen, that in our final hour today, just after 5 p.m. Eastern, I am going to do what can only be described as a dramatic reading of perhaps the greatest news article I have read ever, question mark, certainly in recent memory. Calling it a woke tale is accurate, but it doesn't do justice to this all-time instant classic in that category. You might have seen it percolating on social media. It is going viral. I have read it multiple times myself. I have shook my head in disbelief and laughed out loud. You need to hear every word, and we will bring that to you with a little flair for the dramatic in our final hour. Oh, I cannot wait. I really can't. Like, I want to almost fast forward and get to 5 o'clock already, Eastern time. But we've got a lot to get to first. And as we begin the show today, I want to talk about the Michigan Senate race, the candidate there, Abdul El-Sayed. But I don't, at least this time, want to talk about his relationship with Hassan Piker or his winking at some of the radicals on the Islamist side of the world, both here in the United States and abroad. I don't want to talk about any of those controversies, even though I think that they are valid and significant and telling. I want to talk about something that might sound a little bit more boring, which is policy. Healthcare policy, as a matter of fact. And indeed, what we hear from the Hassan Pikers of the world, and therefore the Abdul El-Sayeds of the world, because they're best buddies and campaigned with each other in Michigan, so I had invited Piker to Michigan. What they say is, oh, it's just a distraction and a deflection to talk about all that Middle East stuff and Israel and anti-Semitism. And, you know, let's talk about what people really care about. All we're asking for is universal health care. Why are people so obsessed with, and then you fill in the blank. And the fill in the blank, in some cases, is like, well, this guy thinks we deserve 9/11. Is that not a problem? And El-Sayed would say, oh, I'm not here to disavow anyone's views. That's what he said. But if they want us to talk about health care, if they're demanding that we forget about all their weird, dark fixations, and instead, at least for these few weeks leading up to the election, we should be talking about the real issues like health care, let's spend some time on that just for a moment, because I think we have some sound bites that are instructive. And this is not just about one candidate in one race in Michigan. This is a line and a lie that is being told by supporters of single-payer health care, government-run health care, Canadian-style health care, all across our country. those who are pushing for that model. And there's a new poll out today in the New York Times that shows this a single-digit race, mid-single digits. There are some reasons to believe that it's overstating El-Sayed's apparent lead. There's other polls that have this closer. A handful have shown Rogers tied or ahead. I'll point out that El-Sayed badly underperformed his polling numbers in the primary, for what it's worth. But that poll has a lead for Mike Rogers on the question of who would do what's best for Michiganders. Just a broad category. He leads by 6 points on that. But on other issue sets, individual policy questions, El-Sayed has a lot of advantages. The biggest advantage is on health care. He's up in this New York Times poll by 24 points on the question of health care, which leads me to believe that a lot of people responding to that poll, a lot of voters in Michigan and a lot of voters around the country, probably don't actually understand, practically speaking, what his policy, shared by many other Democrats, a growing number of these socialist Democrats, what that actually means in practice, what that would look like for American families. And once people discover that, this policy craters in popularity, and rightly so. Let's set off to the side the crushing of American innovation that a government-run system would do. Right, we've seen this movie play out in other countries. We do all the innovating, basically, medically in our country. They're all doing this government system where that doesn't pay, so it doesn't happen. That's a very big deal. Let's also set off to the side the $30 to $40 trillion price tag over 10 years of a plan like this. And I think that is a low conservative estimate. Even some left-wing enterprises and organizations have pegged the price tag somewhere in that range. So we're talking $3 to $4 trillion every single year in new federal spending on top of what we're already spending. Remember, they call it Medicare for All. That's their euphemism. Medicare, only for the people who are retirement age, is going bankrupt. It is going insolvent. The people who run the program have been warning now that the end date that we're going to crash into is just a few years away, and that is a relatively limited program compared to expanding it to the whole country at a cost of tens of trillions of dollars over just 10 years, which would require, and there's been a lot of research on this, absolutely enormous tax increases on everyone. Not just the rich, not the millionaires and billionaires, not just the corporations. They'll do that song and dance. We've heard it before. But in order to make the math even approach functionality on this, even approach covering what this is going to cost, there would be across the boards sweeping dramatic tax increases on every single income group in the country, which is what you see in a lot of the countries that have a government program. And you see those countries are generally much poorer than we are. They say, well, at least we have health care. Well, that brings us to another question beyond innovation or the stifling thereof and the huge tax increases in the tens of trillions of dollars, and we just can't afford it. Even Vermont tried to do this, and the red ink was so overwhelming that left-wing Vermont was like, you know what, never mind. Never, we can't make it work. Even California made this attempt, and Gavin Newsom looked at it and said, oh my God, we can't do it. Think about that failure on a national scale. That's what they want. So, I mean, those are very, very serious concerns. There's also the question of rationing. Well, at least they have health care. Do they? Do they actually have health care? The horror stories out of the UK and other countries, Canada in particular, well, we can't afford that treatment. No, we won't offer you that treatment. It's 7 months of a wait list over here. Sorry, you've got to see a specialist and none of them exist in your province. You've got to wait for months before you can get approved. Oh, and if that's too much for you, may we offer you free death? Which sounds like a fake fever dream by a right winger, but that is what they are actually doing in Canada, where their solution to a lot of this is just death paneling people, or at least offering that to them, including people who don't want it. Does that really count as health care? That's the vision that Abdul El-Sayed and a lot of his comrades have for our healthcare system. And sometimes you poll it, especially among young people, it's like, healthcare for all, Medicare for all, isn't that fair? Human right. Everyone says, yes, what a good idea. And in theory, if there were no trade-offs, who wouldn't be for that? If this were just a great program with no trade-offs and it all worked, no one would oppose it. But there are massive, terrible, costly, disastrous trade-offs that they don't talk about. And perhaps the biggest one, the one that might be the most toxic that I haven't gotten to yet, is the reality that a single-payer, government-run, Medicare-for-all system that they're talking about, like the Canadian or the British system, the imposition of a system like that would rip away the existing healthcare plans and arrangements of nearly 200 million Americans. Some of them might say, okay, sure, I would like that because I don't like my health insurance. But based on the polling, a large majority of those Americans are satisfied and happy with their arrangement. It's like when people say, I hate Congress, but I like my congressman. People say the U.S. healthcare system is broken, but I do like my healthcare. When you start telling people your healthcare is going to go away, that becomes a problem. That's why Barack Obama infamously, what was it, 2010? 2009, 2011, roughly there, the lie of the year was under Obamacare, which was nothing compared to what these guys are talking about, the full government takeover. He said, we can almost say it together if you're aware of politics at the time. If you like your plan, you can keep your plan. If you like your doctor, you can keep your doctor, period. No one's going to take it away. That was the lie that became a, even PolitiFact called it, the left-wing fact-check organization, admitted it was the lie of the year. It wasn't true for millions of Americans. That is the lie that they're going to try to tell on a vast scale, and it will be a lie. And the reason I've set this all up is because Abdul El-Sayed, just this week on a podcast, trying to back away from that politically ruinous idea of taking health care away from people, ripping people away from their plans that they like, making illegal the insurance that they like, this private health care insurance. He's now trying to pretend, oh, no, we won't need to do any of that. What are you talking about? Cut 22.
2: I don't think we need to ban anybody from having private insurance.
1: I don't think we need to ban anybody from having, what are you talking about? We don't need to ban private insurance. That's not what we're talking about. We don't need to do that. Oh, really? When Abdul El-Sayed was being a little bit more candid and honest a couple years ago about his vision for single-payer government-run health care that he is still advocating for, he wasn't singing that tune, that dishonest, conciliatory tune. Don't you worry your pretty little heads, Americans. We're not necessarily going to take away your private insurance. That is now the political lie that they're telling because people get very, very nervous, and rightly so, about having something that they know and like and are used to taken away from them. In favor, by the way, of this regime, this new imposed thing that they're talking about, where the government takes the whole thing over. The cold, incompetent, bloated, bureaucrat-filled government. So that was the line from this week, 2 days ago. I don't think we need to ban anybody from having private insurance. Okay, let's go to the same guy. Let's roll tape. Here he is talking about Medicare for All, cut 21.
3: What Medicare for All does is it does away with the private insurance market, right? It now has one single payer. That's why we call it single payer, right? One insurance, and that is the government of the United States.
1: Oh, What Medicare for All does is it does away with private insurance. It does away with the private insurance market. There's now one single payer, and that's the government. It does away with private insurance. Now, what did he just say 2 days ago? Cut 22?
2: I don't think we need to ban anybody from having private insurance.
1: Oh, I think you did say that, actually, bud. I think you said it on camera into microphones multiple times, actually. Cut 23.
3: I advocate for a government takeover of health insurance because health insurance offers no value. What Medicare for All does is it does away with the private insurance market. Is instead of having a whole bunch of payers, you have one payer, and that is the federal government.
4: Medicare for All guarantees you a public health care plan and eliminates your private one.
2: Medicare for All comes in and says, no more of this insurance industry.
3: One insurance, and that is the government of the United States.
2: What you have is the state operating as your insurance company.
1: Doesn't that sound good? He called it a government takeover, which is actually honest. That was what he used to say. A government takeover that does away with private health insurance and, quote, eliminates your private one. But now, trying to get elected, he's saying, oh, we don't need to ban anyone from having private insurance. Well, I'm sorry, you disagree with yourself. You're lying now. You were telling the truth then. You're trying to get elected now. Maybe that 24-point lead on health care is a vulnerability for him. Voters in Michigan and elsewhere need to know this. On the Guy Benson Show, just getting started. Keep it here.
0: A clear-eyed breakdown of today's top stories. The Guy Benson Show. Insight and the backstory on the day's events. This is the Guy Benson Show on Lincoln's KFOR.
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0: 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President Trump and Chinese leader Xi meet in Washington, but expectations for anything coming from it are low. The weather soothsayers are predicting four waves of rain in the coming week, and we'll bring you the latest.
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11: Fall weather in Nebraska. 75 and sunny today, 52 tomorrow. Windy on Saturday and next week? 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

0: I'm Guy Benson. There's a guy called Scott Galloway. I don't really know him that well. I just know that he does a podcast with Jessica Tarloff, and they're both lefties, and I'm sure I have many disagreements with him. Some agreements, maybe. I just don't know him that well. But I did see a clip of him suggesting a potential future job for Kamala Harris, the former vice president and failed presidential candidate. What was that idea, Scott? Cut 24.
1: Vice President Harris, outstanding senator. I think she'd be an outstanding justice. I thought she was a lousy presidential candidate.
0: I don't think she was an outstanding senator at all. I agree that she was a lousy presidential candidate. But that other piece of it, I think she'd be an outstanding justice. He's talking about making Kamala Harris a Supreme Court justice. Now, I don't want to be unkind or disrespectful unnecessarily to former vice president, but I'm somewhat familiar with her work. I don't think she would be remotely qualified to be a United States Supreme Court justice. Yes, she has a law degree and a law license, and she was Attorney General of California, although she almost somehow lost that race when all the other Democrats were cruising that year. She had a real squeaker because she's her. But I would just, with a slight cringe and wince, remind people that she failed the bar. She failed the bar. I mean, she got back up and did it again, fine. But I feel like if you didn't pass the bar on your first try, you might not have quite the legal mind it takes to be a Supreme Court justice. I think they're trying to convince her not to run because she'd be bad and floating this instead. No thanks. We'll be right back.
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4: ABC News, I'm Michelle Franzen. Oil and fuel prices continue to go up as the U.S. war with Iran and blockade in the Strait of Hormuz chokes off shipping. Iranian-backed Houthis in Yemen, though, taking control of another key waterway. ABC's Ian Pannell explains.
5: On the other side of the Arabian Peninsula from the Strait of Hormuz, where so much shipping has already been disrupted by the U.S.-Israeli war with Iran, is the Bab el-Mandeb Strait. 15% of all global maritime trade passes through the Red Sea. Around 7% of the world's oil output heads south through this critical waterway.
4: Preps are underway along the East Coast as a nor'easter develops off the Carolina coast. It's taking aim at coastal areas all the way up to New England this weekend. Starbucks says it's planning to shutter 250 store locations in the U.S. later this week. It marks the second biggest wave of closures in the past 2 years. The announcement to employees saying locations chosen were underperforming. This is ABC News.
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0: insightful look into policy, politics, and media that keeps you ahead of the news cycle. 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
1: 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Well, joining us now is the junior U.S. Senator from the great state of Ohio, John Husted, a Republican. Senator, welcome back to the show.
2: Great to be with you.
1: I want to talk about policy first and then get to some politics. There is a bill that you have written on this issue and this firestorm around data centers. And I know the opposition is trying to make a lot of hay over this because they feel like the polling suggests it's a good issue for them. You're trying to address some of those concerns. It actually had quite a lot of support among House Democrats in addition to the Republicans, but Chuck Schumer seems determined to stop it because maybe it might actually solve something and deprive them of a political issue. Tell us about what you've done and why you think the Democrats in the upper chamber are at least pretending to be against it.
2: Well, it's called the Ratepayer Protection Act, and it would require data centers to pay for their own infrastructure and electricity, including generation and transmission lines. All of those things will be paid for by the data centers. The cost would not be spread to the ratepayers, and it would protect American citizens from higher energy prices due to data centers. My bill passed the House, the exact version of it over in the House passed 417-3. Nothing passes 417-3. We brought it over here to the Senate and tried to get it passed by unanimous consent. The Democrats blocked it. So now we're going to try again to get a roll call vote on this and hopefully get it signed into law so that we can prove to the American people we're listening to them, that we care about affordability, and we're going to stop their electric prices from going up. But Chuck Schumer has said that he didn't like it, and I think he called it a fraud.
1: Yeah, he called it a fraud, but as you said, it passed 417-3 in the House.
2: Yeah, Hakeem Jeffries voted for it. AOC voted for it. 206 House Democrats voted for it. The fraud

0: here is what Chuck Schumer is trying to perpetuate on the American people, that they actually care about affordability, because they don't if they block this bill.
1: Yeah, which they're doing at least so far. Do you have a commitment from Leader Thune to get a vote on this, to force this?
0: Yeah, we talked about it earlier today. We're going to vote on it next week, our final week before the election. We're going to be able to say to the American people, we're fighting to lower your electricity prices. We'll see if the Democrats want to make it a bipartisan victory or if they want to own the defeat.
1: Okay. Another issue that I know that you've been trying to tackle, there were a few horrible tragedies in the span of less than a week and a half. Three Ohioans died on the roads, sadly at the hands of illegal immigrants who don't have a right to be here at all. And these are tragedies, and you were trying to do something about it. What's that?
0: Yeah, three people in Ohio died in 9 days at the hands of an illegal immigrant driver. And one of those had a driver's license issued by the state of Connecticut, and what we've discovered is that 19 states in the District of Columbia give driver's license to people who are in this country illegally. I know that most people find that astonishing, but that's the plan from the sanctuary blue states. They open the borders, they give people things like driver's licenses, and sadly and tragically, one of those people from Connecticut came to Ohio, killed an Ohioan, and so I have legislation that would ban highway funding from going to states that issue driver's licenses to illegal people who are in this country illegally. And I think it's pretty common sense. If you're going to endanger Americans on the roadways through your actions, then we're going to cut off your highway funds.
1: It's just, you know, because some people say, oh, well, people who are here illegally and they're not committing other crimes, they need to get around, you want them in the system, you know, that kind of thing. But sorry, like, to me, the other side of that same argument is, if we know that you were here illegally, we should not be giving you formalized forms of American identification, right? Like, if
0: you're for people to come here illegally.
1: Yeah, you're not here legally. If we're in the process of anything, it should be to ask you to leave and come back through the correct process. I've never understood. There are a few things on the immigration debate that I have never understood, and this is one of them. And yet it's fairly mainstream on the left, right? As you said, 40% of our states are doing this.
0: And people are dying. The Democrats always seem to care more about people who are in this country illegally than they do American citizens. In this particular case, it endangers people on our roadways. In many cases, they don't even know how to read the traffic signs, and they're giving them driver's licenses. And this is tragic consequences. I mean, as a public official, I don't know what. I think I have an obligation to stand up for the safety of American citizens versus people who are in this country illegally, and hold sanctuary states that do this kind of stuff accountable in some way if they won't fix the problem on their own.
1: No, our official processes should be used to get people who are not here legally to leave, not to give them all sorts of goodies or incentives to stay or more to come. I mean, I know that might sound naive, but I think it's actually the basis for a rational society. And this is just one component of that. Another issue that I want to ask you about before we get to your race and the politics of everything, Senator, and if we have time later in the show, we've got your colleague from West Virginia, Shelley Moore Capito. She'll be on the show as well. I know she's involved in this. You are in a sports crazy state, and I would say in particular a college sports crazy state, whether it's the Buckeyes or the Bobcats or the Bearcats or the Zips, or I can go on, right? I don't want to miss anyone. Red Hawks, there's a bunch of MAC teams in Ohio. A lot of people very invested in the future of college sports, and I'm one of them. I'm a huge college sports fan. I do agree that some of this, in terms of NIL and transfer portal stuff, it has just spun completely beyond any recognition of what college sports used to be. I thought you had to modernize in some ways, but I think the pendulum has swung wildly out of whack in the other direction. I'm not 100% sure if this is something for the federal government to get involved in, but a lot of people think that is the case, including many people with deep roots in college sports. What do you make of this, and what do you think of the emerging Protect College Sports Act debate?
0: So the colleges, whether they're big ones or small ones, have said you got to do something. And they, at least the colleges in Ohio that have talked to me about it, have all said they like this bill. They want us to get it done. And I believe we will get it done. It's going to be better than what exists now. But you know, there are some issues that have been left unresolved. One that I'm very concerned about is why I have my Team USA Act, is the number of non-American citizens who are populating these college rosters and taking scholarships and roster spots away from American citizens. There are some Olympic sports, other sports, you know, tennis, golf, hockey, soccer, that the majority or all of the student athletes at these colleges are from another country, and they're taking up roster spots from American citizens. So my bill would cap it at 20%. We're not saying ban it. We're saying, look, particularly as this becomes more lucrative, because the Olympic sports are now, those student athletes are going to get money. It's an incentive for people from other countries, professional athletes from other countries, to come to America and use our college sports system to make money and train for their country to go to the Olympics or do whatever. I'm not for banning it, but we got to look out for American student athletes first. If you're asking the federal government to get involved with this, we ought to look out for American student athletes. And so I'm concerned about this.
1: All right. So you're in this tough election cycle. You're not alone. There's a lot of Republicans who are nervous. You've seen the polls. I've seen the polls. Many of them now show that you are trailing in your race to the former Democratic senator from your state, Sherrod Brown, who was defeated by the people of Ohio after a very long career politician run. Like, all right, enough. You've caused enough of the problems here, Sherrod Brown, as a liberal Democrat. You're out in a state that has gotten redder over the last decade, let's say. But he's making a comeback, and he's trying to sort of reinvent himself, and he's playing into a lot of the dissatisfaction out there right now with the party in power, your party. And he's leading in a number of these polls. What are you seeing in your polling? What are you seeing on the ground? How do you win this race in November?
0: Well, Sherrod Brown has been in office in Ohio over 50 years. If you don't like the policies regarding your higher health care costs, your higher electricity costs, things like that, they're his policies. These are the things that he enacted. Voting for a lot of the radical left-wing climate policies, he closed 23 power plants in Ohio. We used to be a net exporter of electricity. Now we're a net importer, and it's all because of him. And he drove up the costs of so many things. He was for amnesty for 11 million people in this country illegally, gave them your Social Security payments, gave COVID checks, gave free health care to people who are not from this country. And as Ohioans are remembering this about him during his 50 years in public office, they are going to say no to Sherrod Brown once again. They defeated him 2 years ago against Bernie Moreno. We will ultimately defeat him this year. Yeah, polls are close. One came out today that showed us tied. But look, this is September. I'm worried about November. And once we run the campaign and we remind people about why they fired him 2 years ago, I am confident that we will win this election.
1: There is, though, a lot of frustration about the way things are going. And Republicans said, hey, elect us and we'll fix a lot of the problems that were caused by the Joe Bidens and Kamala Harris's and Sherrod Browns of the world. And a lot of voters are saying, well, I don't feel like the problems are getting better. How do you respond to that? Because, you know, you can point backward at him, and I think that's a completely fair hit. I think he deserves to stay retired. But you also have to convince people who are giving you and your party a shot, who are dissatisfied, a sense that actually things are going to get better for them, and they're not feeling it, many of them, right now. What's the message to those people?
0: Well, in Ohio, we have the most jobs we've ever had in the history of our state and the lowest unemployment rate we've ever had in our history of state. So the growth side of things are going well in Ohio in terms of jobs and low unemployment rates. Costs are still too high for people, but remember, they went up to 9% under Joe Biden. We're trying to bring them down, whether that's food, fuel, electricity. Look, if you ask what are we doing about it, that's what my ratepayer protection plan is about. It's about making data centers pay their own way, lowering electricity costs for residents, and I'm leading on it. He was in Congress for 32 years. What did he do? He did nothing. He celebrated the expansion of data centers when he was in the Senate, did nothing to make them accountable for paying their own way. And then now Democrats are trying to block me in after I've been here for 18 months and I'm getting something done on it. So, look, the Democrats have been very obstructionist on fuel. Voters know we're for lower gas prices. We're the party of drill, baby, drill. They're the party of killing the Keystone Pipeline. They don't want more production. They don't want supply to meet demand. They want higher prices.
1: No, their policy,
0: agenda.
1: It's not an exaggeration.
0: And I'm for those things. I'm
1: glad you're making this point. Sorry, I just want to jump in because it's such an important point. I wanted to underscore it real quick. They are using and exploiting higher gas prices and diesel prices, which are a painful problem. I'm not disputing that, but they are jumping in to point at you guys and Donald Trump and say, look at this horrible thing. But outside of that context to win an election, their actual policy is higher gas prices. That is their stated goal, is to ruin fossil fuels and move on from it. They should be welcoming higher gas prices. That's what they want.
0: They want people to use less of everything, and they've always wanted higher prices so that people would convert to electric cars and do the other things that they wanted. Look, they can be for all those policies, but the voters know. Republicans have been fighting for more exploration for oil and gas, building pipelines so that you can get lower priced natural gas and gasoline for your cars. Republicans have been fighting for those policies. I mean, they used to mock us. They used to mock us for drill, baby, drill. Remember this? I mean, they used to mock us for wanting to have coal-fired power plants or gas-fired power plants so that we could have enough energy to meet the demand. That's who they really are, and we're going to fight to show the voters that we care, that we're going to get this done. We're creating jobs. We have low unemployment, but we got to get the prices down.
1: Senator John Husted of Ohio is running this year. Very important race. The math for the Democrats gets really hard if they can't win his race. They're trying, and he's here explaining why he's fighting back, and it's a very tight contest. That's why people in the Buckeye State have to pay attention and pay attention to the choice in this race. Senator, appreciate your time here on the Guy Benson Show today.
0: Great to be with you.
1: We'll be right back with the Prime Minister of Israel at the United Nations today. He gave them an earful, I think deservedly so. That's next.
2: 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No fluff. Guy Benson. Keeping Lincoln in the right frame of mind. 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
11: And he's out. He even turned off the light.
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0: Before I begin, just a quick announcement. If there are any other moral cowards who haven't yet left this hall, please do so now. Thank you very much.
1: Prime Minister Benjamin Netanyahu of Israel at the UN today. A lot of people walked out because genocide and all the lies. Whatever you think of him, it's not about him. And a lot of those people who did the big walkout didn't do it for a bunch of actual thugs and murderous dictators at that conference. It's amazing how obsessed they are with this tiny country. And they do it all based on the giant lie of genocide. He called out the protesters outside, calling them phony human rights protesters. Fact check, true. Then he addressed the genocide smear rather succinctly. Cut 41.
0: It will take time. It will take time to vanquish the lies. It will take time for the world to acknowledge what is so plain to see, that Hamas used Palestinian civilians as human shields, that it used hospitals, schools, mosques as terrorist command posts, that it stole much of the food we let into Gaza. And while Hamas did everything possible to keep Palestinian civilians in harm's way, often at gunpoint, Israel did everything possible to get them out of harm's way. We sent millions of text messages warning civilians to leave combat areas. We made millions of phone calls. We dropped millions of leaflets. I want to ask you some questions. What genocidal regime gives a million polio vaccinations to the enemy's population? What genocidal regime enables the distribution of 2 million tons of food into Gaza? That's a ton for every person. Accusing Israel of genocide is the greatest lie of the century.
1: It's a big one. It's a big one, and it is seeped into the psyche of many in the West who might just see red and go totally irrational when they hear his voice or see his face. But the questions he asked, based on the factual statements he made, demand an answer. What genocidal government or regime tells civilians to evacuate before they bomb and warns them that it's coming and gives them polio vaccines and feeds them? Those are not the

0: actions of a genocidal force, just the opposite. Any response at all? Crickets, crickets, crickets from these cowards. Another hour coming up.
1: This is an important notice to all U.S. taxpayers. 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
5: From ABC News, I'm Michelle Franzen. As President Trump holds meetings with China's President Xi, Republicans are urging the president to take a stronger stance with Xi beyond diplomatic talks in tonight's state dinner, warning that China is an adversary and supporter of Iran. ABC's Karen Travers has more from the White House.
6: China is Iran's top trading partner. China is the largest buyer of Iranian oil. And we're also hearing from lawmakers who say that China has been supplying intelligence, satellite imagery to Iran that has led to the deaths of American soldiers. So these are all big issues that will be discussed. The president said yesterday he will be talking about the war with Iran with China's President Xi. But they have a long list of things on this agenda. Artificial intelligence and potential cooperation there, even as the president has acknowledged this is a real competition right now.
5: At the UN, a defiant Israeli Prime Minister Benjamin Netanyahu delivering his speech to world leaders, defending Israel's military operations in Gaza and against Iran and its proxies. Netanyahu says again, the survival of Israel is at stake following the October 7th attacks nearly 3 years ago that sparked the war on Hamas in Gaza and Hezbollah in Lebanon.
7: The eternity of Israel will not falter, and the reason is simple. We have no other choice.
5: Outside the UN, pro-Palestinian demonstrations taking place against Netanyahu, who is facing elections next month in Israel. Artificial intelligence top executive spoke at the UN Security Council yesterday about the dangers of AI and needed protections. Here's ABC's Elizabeth Schulze.
8: Just hours after the leaders of OpenAI and Anthropic made a plea to the United Nations for global cooperation to rein in AI, we learned about a concerning new incident. An AI agent did not follow human directions and hacked into Australia's health department website.
5: ABC's Elizabeth Schulze, you're listening to ABC News.
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10: Gunfire toward a Northwest Lincoln home. I'm Jeff Moats, KFOR News. Police are investigating a drive-by shooting from

0: Early this morning in the Belmont area of Northwest Lincoln, LPD Public Information Manager Erica Thomas telling KFOR News that someone shot a gun toward the bedroom of a window of a 14-year-old boy's room in a home off of Lewis Avenue and Adams Street.
1: When officers arrived, they located several shell casings in front of the residence and multiple bullet holes inside, causing about $650 in damage.
0: Thomas says the teen reported that a vehicle drove through an alley near the house before shots were fired. Nobody was hurt. No arrests have been made. From stealing an SUV to apparently trying to kidnap a woman he knows, a 27-year-old Lincoln man was captured and put in jail Wednesday afternoon. That took him from near downtown Lincoln to southeast Lincoln, then down to Crete, where he was apprehended. Angel Lopez was later taken into custody in Crete. The full story up at KFORnow.com. Debate was held Wednesday night involving the two candidates in Nebraska's 1st Congressional District. Incumbent Republican Mike Flood and Democratic challenger Chris Backemeyer debated at Nebraska Public Media Studios. A topic that came up was helping struggling ag producers with high expenses for fuel because of the Iran war. Congressman Flood says we're in a situation with a country that vows death to America.
2: We have to bring the prices down. There's things we can do to bring those prices down, but we also have to honor the memory of those service members that have given their life and paid the price so that we can live in America without the threat of a nuclear Iran.
0: Backemeyer says he believes in using military force, but when necessary.
3: We have a lot of brave men and women in this country that are prepared to put their life on the line. But our representative should be asking the hard questions about our strategy. What are we trying to accomplish? What are our objectives? How are we going to achieve those? And then how are we going to get out?
0: More about the debates at KFORnow.com. Cloudy with rain likely tonight. Overnight low of 63. Rain likely again tomorrow. The high of 65. I'm Jeff Motes, KFOR News.
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0: new generation of conservative talk. 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
1: It's a new hour here on The Guy Benson Show. You are listening live, and we're so glad that you are. 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Our podcast is always free of charge when the show is over. You can follow us on social at Guy Benson Show. Follow me personally at Guy P. Benson. Fox News alert as we hit this middle hour of three today. The Dow in the red, down 161 points at the close. Dow finishing at 51,349. 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I just was at an AFP-sponsored event last night in the Pittsburgh, Pennsylvania area. Met some great folks, mostly ladies, in Western PA, and talked about some of the key issues of the day, key policies that AFP is focused on. Got into some politics as well on my own time. But it's always great to be associated with our friends at Americans for Prosperity. You can join them. They are a very important part of the grassroots effort to win on the issues that matter. You can go to AmericansForProsperity.com/guy and find a chapter near you. Well, there has been a lot of anticipation for this summit between the President of the United States and the leader of the Chinese Communist Party, the dictator of that regime. He arrived in the U.S. to great fanfare, and there's this big summit.

0: all these conversations, many issues on the table. Our president says that he has struck up and forged a, quote, truly great friendship with Chairman Xi. President Trump likes to talk that way, I think, a lot of the time. He also, of course, has an agenda that he's going to pursue in the interests, as he sees it, of the United States. I think he does understand a lot of the threat that comes from that regime. And joining us now to discuss this further is Michael Lucci, who is founder and CEO and chairman of State Armor, which he developed to create and enact state solutions to global security threats, one of which, obviously, is the Chinese Communist Party. Michael, it's good to have you on the show.
1: Hi, it's great to be on, and you're exactly right. I mean, the number one threat to the United States is the Chinese Communist Party. Yet I think this is where President Trump is masterful. He's able to keep things stable and friendly on the surface level. But as we're seeing, really not just within America, but across the globe, President Trump and his administration are accelerating changes across the globe to prevent a potential conflict, to secure energy resources and global choke points, to make sure the Chinese Communist Party doesn't think that they can win if they attack Taiwan or attack others of our allies across the Pacific region. So at the surface level, President Trump's very friendly, keeping things calm, even joking with Leader Xi. But underneath the surface, we're locking down, you know, Greenland with Denmark. We're locking down important corridors across the globe and even controlling some of the Chinese Communist Party's resources.
0: The whole Panama Canal issue, Venezuela, the oil, that was not good news for Beijing, right? Some of this stuff in our own hemisphere is quite significant.
1: And we're locking them out of our hemisphere. So Venezuela was their number one ally. They had the ports in the Panama Canal. Those are getting removed. We're seeing them driven out. Across South America, the regimes that were friendly to the Chinese Communist Party are being voted out and replaced with regimes that are more friendly to the United States.
0: You've written a piece at National Review. Trump's China strategy is bigger than tariffs and summits. Now, tariff policy is a very big one, not just with the Chinese, for better and for worse. Over the last, you know, year plus, it's been a big part of the conversation. It's been impacting our economy. Summits like this do matter because face-to-face meetings with principals, the leaders of these big powers, that is important. But you're saying there's more here. Explain that argument.
1: Well, the tariffs are important, and American imports from China are dropping precipitously during President Trump's term. He's looking to clean up some of the leakage through, you know, transshipments when China sends things through other countries to get into the United States and shipping things in small packages called de minimis packages. But outside of just the trade area, you know, the deal yesterday for the global control, that's a really important deal because the Chinese Communist Party believes that they're going to build what's called a global or an Arctic Silk Road to control shipping in the Arctic region. We're locking them out of that. As you mentioned, you know, we're preparing with our allies around Taiwan. We're removing them around South America, Central America. We're getting off of their rare earth magnet supply chains, which is the number one economic tool they have against us. So all these things that I think are more important are happening under the surface while President Trump sort of talks very kindly and pleasantly on the surface level.
0: One of the very first things you said in this interview, and I think a lot of Americans agree and maybe even to say take it for granted, like you say it and people nod along, but there might be, you know, other candidates in this race, so to speak. You called China or the CCP the greatest national security or geopolitical threat to the United States of America. What makes you say that? Give us or remind us of some of the things that they are up to that would make that statement accurate or perhaps even inarguable.
1: I'll give you a couple different statements. First of all, they're the only country that has a GDP, an economic, you know, powerhouse that's even comparable to us. The next largest GDP, you have to get down to Japan and Germany, who are both treaty allies, but also have much smaller GDP than China. Second of all, 50% of global GDP is in the Indo-Pacific region, which includes us, China, and others in the region. So whoever controls the Indo-Pacific region is going to control, you know, the commanding heights of the global economy. Third, on high technology, they're the only ones who are really contesting us. So we can see it in artificial intelligence today. We make the best artificial intelligence. They're kind of nipping at our heels right behind us. And we even see their influence across the United States, where they try to cast aspersions at the ideas of building out data centers and building artificial intelligence tools, because they just don't want us to have those things. So they operate within the United States more than any other foreign power does as well.
0: By the way, just to, can I jump in on that? Because I don't want to dismiss outright some of the concerns that people may have about AI, and I share some of those concerns. I am more skeptical of some of the hysteria around data centers. One of my counterpoints to all of that is I'm just worried that this is an op that the Chinese are using to exploit us and our system to try to, you know, whip all this stuff and get everyone in a frenzy and very, very concerned, which gives them the breathing space and the time to catch up or surpass us. How real is that? How real is that meddling that they're doing on this issue?
1: So both the things you said are absolutely true. First of all, there are real concerns at the local level, and the technology companies involved need to make these wins, huge wins for local communities. But we know without a doubt that the Chinese Communist Party is meddling in this. They're carrying this in their state media. So they have English language state media, which is to message to their allies within the United States on the talking points they want to use against this. Furthermore, AI companies themselves, like OpenAI, Anthropic, and even X or Twitter, have exposed Chinese Communist Party influence operations, leveraging their platforms to rile up dissent within America against these AI tools. I think that it's especially ironic. I sit here in Texas, where in Texas you can drill for oil just about anywhere you want. But this issue of data centers has become really an issue where Texans are really getting angry about it. Some of that's understandable, but some of that really is being whipped up by foreign adversary powers.
0: Yeah, and I see that some of the leaders in Texas are sort of going along with it. Maybe they feel like that's what they have to do right now, and that the polling is what it is, and there's an election coming. But I can imagine some of this stuff is very much delighting the CCP, because this is what they're trying to do very explicitly. About a minute left here, Michael. In that piece for National Review, you say, you know, the China strategy for Trump is bigger than any summit. True. Yet, as I said, summits can make a significant impact. What do you think the goals ought to be, publicly and or privately, for the United States coming out of this?
1: I think, number one, get the Communist Party to stop supporting the Iranian regime. They're obviously one of the ones that are backing, the main ones backing the Iranian regime in our conflict there. Two, get them to stop supporting Russia. They are the main supporter of Russia in their invasion of the Ukraine. And three, get some of the hostages out of China. So every time we have a summit, China grabs some American academics, like the academic Min Xin. They grab them for pretty much no reason, throw them in jail so that we have to ask for them back. They've done that again. So let's see if President Trump can get some of those hostages out of communist China.
0: Michael Lucci, founder and CEO and chairman of State Armor. His piece is at National Review today. Trump's China strategy is bigger than tariffs and summits. Michael, appreciate your time. Thanks very much.
1: Thank you.
0: When we come back, I want to talk about a very important Senate race that's been a little bit more under the radar, but less so in this news cycle. Some developments and updates coming up.
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3: 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President Trump and Chinese leader Xi meet in Washington, but expectations for anything coming from it are low. The weather soothsayers are predicting four waves of rain in the coming week, and we'll bring you the latest.
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0: I'm Guy Benson. We are back. One of the key Senate races that we have not talked about, I think, nearly enough, because it counts just as much as any of the other ones, right? We've talked about Texas quite a lot, Maine, of course, Michigan. We were just speaking earlier this week, yesterday, in fact, with Ashley Hinson out of Iowa. We had Senator Husted from Ohio on today, right? We're covering the bases. These races matter a lot. Alaska is one that I would like to focus on for a few minutes here. And that is a race that Dan Sullivan, the incumbent, is apparently in trouble in. based on some of the polling. It is a very close race. They have a weird, like, top four ranked choice scheme up in Alaska, which could actually play even potentially.

0: actually a decisive role in that race for a reason that I'll mention in just a moment. Sullivan, I think, is a solid conservative, sensible senator. And right now, that is one of those seats, four of them, that are up right now in Trump double-digit states. States that President Trump carried by 11 or more points, like 11 to 14 point range in these four states, where the Republican Senate nominee right now is either tied or losing in the polls. And you take polls with a grain of salt, asterisks. In fact, there's certain reasons to be skeptical of those polls in particular. And there's one pollster who's been blowing the whistle on that. We will hopefully bring him on this show soon because I want to make sure that we're not going full doomer here. I think it's important that people keep their eye on the ball, stay focused. But there are at least significant risks and challenges in Ohio and Iowa and Texas and Alaska. So here's what I want to share with you about the Alaska race, which is quite competitive, and it is not inconceivable that seat could go blue at all. They, in fairly recent memory, had a Democratic senator. Now, it took a lot of chicanery to get that guy elected, including a sham prosecution of a sitting Republican senator, which eventually turned out to have been gross prosecutorial misconduct. In fact, the judge in the case said it was the worst he had ever seen, but it got the job done at the time. They got that indictment in, they got that prosecution in for the purpose of throwing Ted Stevens out of his seat and replacing him for one term with a Democrat in the Obama wave year. Dirty, dirty, dirty lawfare tricks, weaponizing the system, but they did it and it worked and they got themselves one of their votes that they wanted for Obamacare, ultimately. All right, they play for keeps over there. And they're doing it again now. Mary Peltola is the Democrat. She's been a congresswoman representing all of Alaska very recently. She puts herself out there as this sort of kind, everyday, salt-of-the-earth Alaskan who loves her hunting and her fishing and that kind of thing, not like a D.C. Democrat. She's just very inclusive and gets along with everyone. That's how she presents herself. But there was a big story that just came out about how she apparently abuses her staff, both, and this was in the New York Times, both verbally and in one case allegedly even physically, using, among other things, slurs like what some people refer to as the F slur and a few other things as well. She apparently shoved someone that worked for her. Maybe there is some instability in this personality that does not reflect how she likes to sell herself to voters. And that is not the sort of inclusive, warm hug lady that she is marketing to the people of Alaska. She also, if you go back to her time in the House, will occasionally vote here or there as a nod to back home, but overall just down the line, lockstep, partisan Democrat. Is that what Alaskans want? Especially someone who may not be the person that she's pretending to be, someone who evidently, reportedly, is quite volatile behind the scenes. And in the process of trying to close that sale, her campaign is smearing, I think, the incumbent Dan Sullivan. And Sullivan's wife actually did a direct-to-camera ad defending her husband against these unfair smears. I think this is a good ad for Sullivan, and it goes to, I think, the character of Peltola and the say-anything-to-win mentality of these Democrats, even up in Alaska. Cut 20. Here's the ad.
1: My husband Dan and I were married 32 years ago in my hometown of Fairbanks. Mary Peltola's lies about our family have hit rock bottom. When Dan's parents died, they left their family some stocks. Now Mary Peltola is using the death of my in-laws to lie about our family. Mary knows Dan is an honest man, but she's lying to you anyway, just to win an election. Mary Peltola should be ashamed.
2: I'm Dan Sullivan, and I approve this message.
0: Yeah, so they're trying to make it all nefarious about the money and, oh, you know, wealth and inheritance. Like, his parents died, left him some stocks, and they're trying to turn that into some sort of, like, bootstrap controversy to make the senator seem unethical. So that's some pushback there. The pushback, by the way, against the abusive to staffers story, what they're saying is, well, she was going through a hard time and had lost some people in her life, so she was grieving, and therefore it sort of spun out of control in certain ways. That's the excuse that they're making. Matt Finn, our colleague, tried to get a comment from her, and they were just

0: shuffling straight away from Matt. Here's how that sounded, cut 31.
1: Mary, do you have a response to the New York Times?
2: Anything more about the New York Times report?
3: Hey, guys. We can get you a statement. We're having a chat later.
1: Okay. Any response to the allegations that she called multiple staffers homophobic slurs?
3: We can get you a statement on this later. I have a statement that's in the Times. You can refer to that. Okay. I haven't read the piece myself yet. But appreciate you guys coming out.
1: Thank you.
3: We'll get you something.
1: Yep. Mary, would you like to respond to the New York Times article?
0: That was a staffer doing the talking for the woman who's actually running for office. And by the way, one of her allies in the race, remember that ranked choice top four thing they've got going on in Alaska that I mentioned? The Democrats recruited another man named Dan Sullivan, a different Dan Sullivan, who's a lefty. But they had him run as a quote-unquote Republican, made sure that he got on the ballot, and now there will be two Dan Sullivans as Republicans on the ballot. And they're hoping to use that as a cushion. Some people might say, oh, this is a Dan Sullivan who's a Republican. Fill out that bubble, not think twice of it. And that vote actually goes to someone with no chance of winning who, in fact, isn't really a conservative at all, but has the same name. When I tell you they will do anything, I really mean it. Those are some of the dirty tricks underway in Alaska from this campaign run by this woman whose male staffer you just heard speaking on her behalf. Because I guess she doesn't want people to know how she treats people or how she engages in the dirty work. That gets deflected away. Big race up there, Alaska. I don't think you want to make this mistake. We'll see what happens. More of the Guy Benson Show upcoming.
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4: A federal judge orders the White House to lift its press access ban against CNN, MS Now, and Politico. President Trump and Chinese leader Xi meet in Washington, but expectations for anything coming from it are low. The weather soothsayers are predicting four waves of rain in the coming week, and we'll bring you the latest.
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6: ABC News, I'm Michelle Franzen. Days after a grand jury found no criminal charges were warranted in the death of Nolan Wells, the family of the Mississippi teen releasing the state medical examiner's autopsy report. Wells died during a 4th of July boating trip with friends. Here's ABC's Aaron Kutursky.
7: The autopsy makes clear his body was found in the water off Horn Island. It supports the notion of an accidental drowning, but the autopsy report said cause and manner are best left undetermined. And that's been what the family has been saying over the last several days after the grand jury concluded they couldn't really figure it out either, that it seemed like an accidental drowning. There was no evidence of a crime.
6: Attorneys for the Wells family say examination of the teen's cell phone raises more questions. At the White House, President Trump and China's president held talks for roughly 2 hours today, talks on trade and Iran at the top of the agenda. Tonight, the White House rolling out the red carpet again for a state dinner. This is ABC News.
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1: With us now, Senator Shelley Moore Capito, Republican of West Virginia. Senator, welcome back to the show.
2: Thank you, Guy. Nice to be on.
1: I saw one of your tweets from this week commemorating World Alzheimer's Day, and you marked that important day and talked about your commitment on promoting research on this issue. Mm-hmm. I know you're also aware of what I've said more publicly recently about my family and my mom and how this has impacted us. I understand that this has also been very, very personal for you.
2: That is correct. Both my parents suffered, and it was so difficult as a child, an adult child, to try to figure out the way to manage. And they kind of both had different manifestations of it. And it was very, very sad, a very hard time. And I know I'm sorry for you, because I know it's very difficult. It's hard on your mom, but it's hard on the other family members, too. And so that's why some of the things that I've done here in Washington is to look out for caregivers and other diagnostic tools and all those things that we now see coming on stream.
1: Yeah, it does seem like there's a lot of progress in the pipeline, and certain things that are working incredibly well for some people but not for others, other very promising developments that might be very relevant to people who catch Alzheimer's early and start to adjust accordingly in the months or even years to come. I think there's a lot of brightness ahead. That's what I've understood and read, but there's no silver bullet yet. This touches millions upon millions of families. I've been blown away by the response I've gotten, Senator, since we decided as a family that I was going to talk about this more publicly. I would venture to say a large majority of Americans at least have some connection to this disease. And a lot of people don't like to talk about it because it is so private and personal and painful and cruel. And there's still maybe not like any sort of shame attached to it, but it's not necessarily openly talked about that much because it is so sad and people aren't really sure exactly what to say, if anything. And so that's why we've decided that we're going to talk more about it, because people need to talk about it openly. There's also a public policy component to it. How do you see your role, because you're chair of a key subcommittee on this, how do you see your role and the role of the government in a way that can be productive and constructive and conservative at the same time?
2: Yeah, well, I first of all, I want to say that I think it is brave to talk about it, and I think it is good, because I think people need to hear what resources are available or what you're finding in your own family. So just two thoughts there. I think number one, I used to always say, and I still think this, if I could just pick up a book and it would tell me, when this happens, do that. But there's

0: In this disease, there's nothing like that because it's different for everybody. People roam or they don't, or they get sad or they get belligerent or they stay happy. I mean, it's just different for everybody. And the other thing I would say is I found it difficult to talk about when we were going through it with my parents. Because you kind of feel like you're giving them up, you know? Like you're almost talking behind their back.
1: Yeah, we're like exposing them in some way. And that's why I didn't do it, right? We've been grappling with this for years as a family. And part of the reason I didn't use this platform was because I felt like I was actually being respectful to Mom. And I was just very grateful, a little bit surprised in a pleasant way when several months ago we had this whole conversation and she was very engaged in it and had her sincere thoughts on it, and without that I wouldn't have done this. This was up to her, this was her choice, but they were saying, no, I, you know, it's probably past due, it's time, let's do this, let's have this conversation, which is why we're having this conversation right now. And it's easier, Senator, to have it with someone who knows, right?
0: It is so true. And that's why one of the things I did is, went to the Alzheimer's Association and talked to a support group just to see what it was like. And I realized as my eyes are filling up with, tears as I'm talking about it, how it's impacting, policy and other things, I'm realizing, wow, this is me. And I found it very useful to talk to other people. But on the public policy front, there's a lot of things. Like I do a lot of, and I do all the NIH funding. We've put a lot of research into NIH funding for early detection, for ways to, get amyloids out, ways to look at creative solutions to, there's no cure, you're right, to sort of mediate the symptoms. And we've seen a lot of progress. There's now infusions that are being given that can help. There's a biomarker test that you can find out what your genetic predisposition might be that didn't exist 5 years ago. There is early detection tools that and from a public policy, we're trying to help with a project called EchoStar, which is done in, I believe, in New Mexico or Arizona, where they train their primary care providers to be the frontline sort of investigators, ask a couple questions, when you get to the Welcome to Medicare interview, to be able to detect. And because family members, sometimes they're, oh, it's fine, it's nothing, you're fine. You just don't want to, it's hard to give up that that independence from someone you love so much. And so, there's all kinds of things going on at WVU. We have at the Rockefeller Neuroscience Center, we have a very incredible innovator there, Dr. Ali Rezai, who's doing ultrasound on breaking up the amyloids, non-invasive ultrasound in the brain. So, we're doing a lot now that we just were not doing, and finding some success. There have been a lot of failures up to this point.
1: Mm-hmm. Well, and the reason we're talking about this week marked World Alzheimer's Day, and it's a good time to have this conversation, especially with someone who's so influential and knowledgeable in the space, like our guest, Senator Shelley Moore Capito of West Virginia. One of the things that people keep saying to me is, oh, it's going to be cured, it's going to be solved within the next 10 years. And that's the prediction people are making. I hope that's true, obviously. I pray that that's true for everyone affected, including potentially down the line me, right? That's entirely possible. So, of course, I'm rooting very hard for that outcome. And I think it is plausible that that could happen. If so, I think part of that equation will likely be artificial intelligence and some role that AI is having in curing disease. That is one of the most hopeful things that I believe to be the case about the rise of AI, which is coupled with some of the concerns and potential drawbacks and anxieties that people have. I think many of them for good reasons. We're having this debate. Some of that has been sort of funneled into the data center question, which I think mostly to me is a red herring, but I understand at least some of those concerns. As you think about that issue, AI more broadly, where do you come down on the expansion versus regulation, the race against China, the ethics of it? How do you think about this?
0: Well, I mean, I think it's a complicated subject, number one. But I do think, and I just said this to a friend of mine the other day, you know, with this whole AI debate, the first thing I always go to are the innovations of healthcare. If we squash and stymie the innovation that's moving so rapidly with the use of AI in healthcare, we're missing we're squandering opportunity to find cures for, say, Alzheimer's, but also other methods to treat. And you know, there's a lot, and I think in the pharmaceutical space where using AI you could discover, and I think this is how the GLP-1 drugs became. They were originally being used for other kinds of treatments, and then all of a sudden, oh, it's diabetes. Oh my gosh, you're losing weight. Oh, your health, your heart disease is better. I mean, using AI, just think of the data you can collect on that to get trends and find other treatment pathways. So I think we got to be careful here. So I think that, you know, guidelines to try to hold back the bad parts, yes, but that's going to be hard for us to navigate because it's a complicated subject, and we tend to legislate to today, and by the time we legislate, that technology is going to be way beyond us. So I think we got to be careful with that, and we don't want to squash our ability to compete against China. And so but I'm not going to put my head in the sand and say those concerns don't exist. Here's where I wonder. When they came out, the heads of these companies, and said, well, basically, we're all going to die by 2030, I'm saying to myself, wait a minute, you're the ones that are controlling this. You know the algorithms. You build the algorithms. Now, they're saying the algorithms are eating the algorithms and building their own. Yes, but maybe that's true. But at the same time, why don't you self-regulate a little bit here? And to me, it's a profit margin. I mean, if three of them self-regulate and one doesn't, then who makes more money? And so that's why I have a little bit of skepticism of people coming to government. They want a legal shield, too, and I don't think we should be giving them that.
1: Well, I think they also want potentially to lock themselves in to the cool kids class that's way ahead of everyone else and lock out competition moving forward. Because if they get to say, like, blow the whistle and say, uh-oh, look at all these potential problems, please regulate us, government, on our terms and shut other people out in the future, there's a financial incentive for them to do that as well. So I'm also a little perhaps cynical about certain motives.
0: Absolutely. And I think that is something that we need to take into consideration. So I don't think there's going to be any rush to set up guardrails. I mean, you know, if you look at we've been trying to get this bill across, a kids online safety bill that Marsha Blackburn's been doing for years. And it's to try to guard, you know, the social media against abuse of children online. We've had testimony from parents who've children that have been bullied or taken their own lives, all these kinds of things. Yes, we want to do that. And we can't even thread that needle. So I don't know how we're going to thread a needle of reining in algorithms that are almost like sci-fi-like when you hear the descriptions of them. But we cannot – this is going to go forward, and it's going to go forward. Let's just make sure we're taking the most beneficial route for the most beneficial users. I mean, you think of national security. It just dawned on me, you know, actually pulling the world together, you can get to all kinds of language models much more quickly through AI. And it's kind of fun. I have it on my phone myself. I use it for, you know, finding information or, you know, redecorating a room, or, you know, it doesn't necessarily have to go to, you know, something that's of dire straits.
1: No, it's not all nefarious at all. There's fun stuff. There's lots of applications that are cool. There are lots of applications that are incredible. There are others that will be, I think, life-changing and life-saving. There's also the darker potential. And I do think that we have to lead the way on doing things ethically, but we also have to be realistic about the competition in the Chinese Communist Party that will have no concerns at all about doing whatever it takes to beat us in the race, and they don't care at all about ethics. I mean, you think about how they started, I think, the pandemic and then lied about it and all the things that they did there. Apply that lesson to this, and that's what we're up against. That's something that every American needs to think about. Senator Capito, I want to shift gears entirely to another subject that you're working on that is meaningful to many of us, including me. It has to do with college sports. Let's get to that after this short break.
2: In the swamp, not of the swamp. Guy Benson.
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0: Alzheimer's and AI with our guest, Senator Shelley Moore Capito of West Virginia, here on The Guy Benson Show. Now, Senator, on a subject that is, I would say, lighter, maybe less ultimately meaningful, but it's something that I care about and millions of Americans care about as well, including a lot of people in your state who are fans of the Mountaineers or maybe Marshall or whatever it might be. It's the Protect College Sports Act. I'm a huge college sports fan, football and basketball in particular. I'm someone who wants to be forward-looking and not be too stuck in the past, but I do feel like the essence of college sports is being crushed by this Wild West madness of NIL plus transfer portals, and it doesn't feel really like the same sport anymore, and a lot of the charm and tradition is being stripped away, which I know is a concern many of us have who care about college sports. I don't know about the government getting involved, but this is a very big issue that impacts a lot of people and a ton of money, of course. Tell us about the Protect College Sports Act.
1: Well, I think, as you do, I'm a big college sports fan myself, played actually in college, so women's sports are important to me. And, you know, it's a fractured system right now when
0: what
1: you look at the Tennis.
0: Okay.
1: I played tennis at Duke. And if you look at what the Indiana football team, the front line was 25 years old. Michigan, another basketball champions, never, the starting five weren't even there the year before, and so it crushes the spirit and the loyalty and legacy to, and that may be a minor issue. What does it do to the student athlete? And I think they've been taken advantage of. They are being taken advantage of by agents and by schools, and there's a lot of underhand deals. So we're trying to get that straightened out. And maybe, you know, you say, I don't want to go back. Maybe go back a little bit. You can't transfer every year. You only can transfer once. You get one free transfer. Otherwise, you have to stay out a year. You've got 5 years for five years of eligibility. You can't build a super league. You have to protect your women's and Olympic sports. Agents can only make so much. They can't take 50% of what you're going to get. All of these things, I think, are critical. A lot of people are asking me, why are you guys doing this? Basically, because the system was so, the NCAA was so weak at the beginning, didn't recognize it as a problem, and then all of a sudden you see California developing a system and Alabama developing a system and, you know, Texas developing a system, and then before you realize it, you know, kids are making, you know, $4 and $5 million a year to play football. Well, how does a school afford that and also afford to have a tennis team, a riflery team that develops into your Olympic sport, and people and schools start dropping these sports? And what do sports do if you're a college athlete and you're not on the football team or the basketball team? It's discipline. It's your gateway into college. It's networking the rest of your life. It teaches you leadership. Mm-hmm. There's so many other things that are associated with this.
0: Well, and the other thing is, Senator, just to jump in a tiny bit, you know, I'm a big, big Northwestern fan. Our audience knows that, especially the audience in Chicago at WLS. We've got the new football stadium opening next week, not this coming weekend, but the following one. I'm very excited to be there. Like, I bleed purple. I'm so into it. But I remember as an undergrad, not that long ago, pretty long ago, but not that long ago, one of the charms of it, one of the features of being at a school with major athletics is you are in class with some of these athletes. It's like, oh my gosh, I was in a group project with the starting quarterback on the football team, and I got to know that guy from the basketball team and that gal from the women's lacrosse team, and they were national champions. And you got to know them not in their sort of social cliques where they're sometimes insular. They called the non-athletes normals, was their nickname for us. You see them in class settings. And I remember one future NFL Pro Bowler got called out by a professor for being late to class. There was sort of a murmur in the class, and then he was never late again, right? That kind of thing is what college sports ought to be. And you might say that's romanticized, that's way obsolete, but whatever we have now just obliterates any of that, right? People come in as these hired guns for 1 year and they're gone. You never have any continuity. I look at our own basketball roster, I'm like, who are these guys? We already have pro sports. I don't think we need almost a worse version of it, because at least in pro sports, you sign a contract for X number of years. You have to honor it. Right now, there's none of that in college sports. There's like no loyalty.
1: Right. And I think that in a lot of ways, the student athlete has been taken advantage of here and then sometimes sacrifices their health, or certainly their education at the mm-hmm. same time. So you got to think about that. I will tell you, since I'm now realizing you're a Northwestern fan, that on November 13th, the Northwestern women's basketball team is coming to West Virginia to play the West Virginia Mountaineer women's basketball team at the Greenbrier. They're going to play at the Greenbrier. They set up a court there and do this.
0: It's fun. I was at the tournament for the men's team at the Greenbrier last year. I was there with bells on in my purple. So go Cats, and I'll be rooting on the Lady Wildcats either in person or from a distance in your home state. It's a great plug for your home state, which is how we'll have to wrap it up for today with U.S. Senator Shelley Moore Capito of West Virginia, a Republican, here on the Guy Benson Show. Quite a gamut for that conversation, but we really appreciate it, Senator. Thank you.
1: Okay. Thank you. Bye-bye.
0: The final hour of the Guy Benson Show coming up next. A story for the ages. You have to hear every word. It's coming up.
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7: From ABC News, I'm Michelle Franzen. During a state visit, China's President Xi says his country and the U.S. can build on President Trump's visit to China earlier this year, including goals to strengthen communication. ABC's Karen Travers says after meetings today, there is a state dinner.
8: Tonight is the state dinner, which the president has said is the hottest ticket in town. Only about 100 people that will be attending that here at the White House. Tech leaders, business leaders, cabinet secretaries, and government officials. The president said that tomorrow, he and Xi Jinping will go to the National Archives, where they will have a chance to look at the Constitution. Also be a notable event given everything that is happening right now with this press coverage situation.
7: The freedom of the press being tested during the state visit by China's leader after a federal judge ruled three media outlets banned by the president last week should have their full access reinstated. Some members of the media impacted reported they still have not been granted access this morning. The judge ordering the Trump administration to explain why it had not complied with the order. Here's ABC's Mary Bruce.
9: This morning, a lawyer for the three media organizations, calling this a, quote, strong ruling vindicating freedom of the press, due process, and the rule of law. This move is just temporary, however, allowing them to regain access while litigation proceeds.
7: A developing storm off the Carolinas expected to become a full-blown nor'easter this weekend. Coastal flood alerts are in effect, stretching from North Carolina and the Jersey Shore up to New England.
9: 50-mile-per-hour wind gusts, and I think the winds, that's where it gets its name from, a nor'easter. We're seeing these northeast northeast winds drive into places like Poughkeepsie, New York City, Atlantic City, Boston, and Newport, taking some of the brunt of this system when it comes to the waves. Places like Bar Harbor and Portland, Maine, not remaining unscathed. Heavy rain and some pretty gusty winds as well.
7: ABC's meteorologist Samara Theodore. Moderate to major flooding also possible due to onshore flow and high surf that will combine with Saturday's full moon. 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
11: Shots fired at a Northwest Lincoln home. I'm Jeff Motes, KFOR News. Gunfire damaged a home in the Belmont area of Northwest Lincoln shortly after 2 o'clock this morning.
12: Lincoln police responded to a residence in the area of Lewis Avenue and Adams Street on the report of a drive-by shooting.
11: Lincoln Police Public Information Manager Erica Thomas tells KFOR News a 14-year-old boy reported that a vehicle drove through an alley near the house and an unknown person shot at his bedroom window. Officers found several shell casings in front of the home and multiple bullet holes inside. Nobody was hurt, no arrest have been made. A Lincoln man's in custody after he stole an SUV from a 30-year-old woman he met late Wednesday morning near 13th and F and kidnapped a 22-year-old woman he knew from a home north of 91st and Nebraska Parkway. According to Lincoln police, 27-year-old Angel Lopez drove off with the woman by driving away from officers, but the woman managed to jump out before he left. Lopez was tracked by the Nebraska State Patrol helicopter and with help from Creep Police, Saline County Sheriff's Office, and LPD communicating with OnStar to disable the vehicle. Lopez was taken into custody early Wednesday afternoon after arriving in Crete. Nobody was hurt. Both candidates for Nebraska's first congressional seat in Washington squared off in a Wednesday night debate at Nebraska Public Media. Several topics were brought up, including whether communities should have input on wanting data centers. Democratic challenger Chris Backemeyer recently held a roundtable discussion in Murdoch about data centers and said that the biggest concern out of that meeting was transparency in considering these facilities.
13: That our residents, our farmers, need to know exactly how these data centers will be built, how their resources will be utilized, what their backyard's going to look like afterwards, and they have felt like they have not been given that.
11: Republican incumbent Congressman Mike Flood says with data centers, our environmental resources need to be protected too.
14: And I agree with Chris. We should be getting public benefit agreements. If the people in Kearney want to do that, then make these people pay their property taxes for them. Make these AI industries give every teacher in the district $50,000. That's what they did down in Louisiana.
11: Read more at KFORnow.com. Tonight, cloudy with rain likely, a low of 63. Rain possible again tomorrow, the high of 65. I'm Jeff Motes, KFOR News.
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18: 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Arden back in studio. Elijah en route back from a golf tournament outing at Indian Creek. So Elijah, I believe, is boating in from from up in Omaha. Good to have you in on a Thursday. Plenty more to get into with this matchup Saturday with Nebraska and Michigan State. Always love the Joes and Jane's help in the stream. Can like and find us on YouTube with the Average Joe Sports Show 7 days a week. A lot of Joes already in with some thoughts on Saturday. Can watch the show as well on Twitter, AJ Sports Radio. Hear us on the Average Joe Radio Network. Take us with, if you're heading home from work after 6 or to work in the morning, stream us, Spotify, iTunes, Google Play. Arden, how we doing? We're almost to the Big Ten opener, and I believe the rain here at Seacrest here in southeast Lincoln is lightened up. I'm going to get a chance to see Millard North tonight against Lincoln Southwest. Millard North, the tremendous program, Southwest Dynamite football team as well. So I'll have that locally on KFOR at 7 with Ben Butenbach. So, yeah, it's been nothing but wet. You're making your way through a pretty empty parking lot with a lot of gear. And let's just say I need a heater or something, because my everywhere I stepped was a puddle. I needed to be the Oregon Duck or something.
19: We need something to dry out your shoes right now. No, I'm doing well. I don't mind the decrease in temperature. I was getting a little bit tired of how hot it was there when I came back to Nebraska from Utah. But, yeah, I'm getting tired of the rain. I think it's great, you know, when you're sitting in bed and it's soothing and you got the nice noise. But I'm not a big rain fan. For your sake, I am hoping it dries up so they can play the game, which looks like it should happen. But
18: well, we got field turf here. I'm not optimistic for as good as both teams are throwing the football. No.
19: Slippery balls, slippery gloves, all that good stuff. But no, I'm excited. I'm getting ready to watch some Big Ten football. I will say, being part of this show on a week-to-week, day-to-day basis makes me way more excited for Saturdays, because I just feel like there's a lot of lead-up now, and I've been chatting about it for a week.
18: Yes, right. And what'll be different today, conversation-wise? Stay tuned, right, and find out.
19: We'll find out.
18: Right, but no, I mean, there is kind of the topic that we'll get into, not only some of the storylines for Saturday, but just that feel around Husker Nation, right? Nebraska football fans have wanted a big win, and listen, that is still a bit of a ways away. That's 2 weeks away. Do you get to that showdown against Indiana unscathed? Do you get to that showdown against Indiana with a chance to do something, compete with, you know, the reigning national champion coming to your place with an unbeaten record? You know, time will tell for that. You got a job to do if you're Nebraska on Saturday. You've got a job to do with Maryland. Like, Nebraska fans absolutely aren't overlooking the next two opponents, but on a grander scale, you have a few programs right now that are in the crosshairs, right? Programs right now that are feeling and under pressure. And one of them's Oklahoma. You go drop one to Michigan like you did, and the offense has been putrid despite what you thought you had coming back at quarterback. Clemson and Dabo, that storyline continues to be heavier. A&M at a bit of a crossroads after a playoff, you know, appearance. Same with LSU and all the circus surrounding them. They play each other this weekend. South Carolina looked like 2 years ago on the verge of a playoff team, and now it's, you know, let's pass the hat to get Beamer out of town. Maryland and Loxley. Like, if they get drilled at home by UCLA after getting whacked by Virginia Tech, is he here in 2 weeks? I don't know.
19: It's that question of if you let something happen twice, of if there's two L's in a row, two losses in a row, or two poor games in a row, that's when the conversation starts. But I feel like Nebraska is in a weird limbo right now where, you know, they don't gain a lot from winning these next two games, but they lose a lot if they lose them. And so it's expected to win. And in the same way that kind of Matt Rhule talked about that they were playing as they were supposed to play, you're mm-hmm. supposed to win these next 2 weeks. And then in Indiana, you know, that's the first one that I think is not just acceptable to lose, but also not really a case for alarm if you lose. You're playing the national champions, and, you know, Cignetti is always going to dial up a great scheme. And so that's one where you're just trying to stay competitive. But Michigan State and Maryland, you're no longer in the area where you have to win a certain way. You know, against North Dakota and Bowling Green and Ohio, you had to win and had to be convincing. That Ohio win wasn't convincing enough for people. That's why there was still a lot of discourse going on. I do think if you just tick one into the win column in the next 2 weeks, or two more, I guess, in the next 2 weeks, that's acceptable. It doesn't have to be some convincing nature anymore, but it has to be a 5-0 start, in my opinion, if this Nebraska team is going to be considered legitimate.
18: Corn Raider asked the important questions here in the stream. Is Schmitty packing some fireball for warmth? No, we are on school property, Corn Raider. I am dry and I am warm. I'm doing all right. You said it, right, with this Nebraska situation. It's just figure it out, find a way. One team that I left off was USC. Like, is it ever going to happen for USC? You've got a wounded Oregon team. Oregon's part of that conversation. Nebraska drops the game Saturday, or Nebraska drops the game next Saturday. Nebraska is part of this conversation. They're part of these group of teams where you have some question marks. And that's not being melodramatic. That's not being sensationalistic. That's being very true with where the fan base is at. Listen, this is your best team. Fitz said as much. He's seen Nebraska over and over and over again. And for him to say that, yeah, it puts a little pressure on Matt Rhule and Nebraska, but he knows what his eyes tell him from film and what this offense is, specifically with Calandria and what Dana's got on offense.
19: Rhule has alluded to it, too. I mean, when we were back in spring camp, he said this. He thought this was one of the most talented group of players he had had, and that talent doesn't always transfer over it in the field. But, you know, if you're going to say stuff like that, you have to have a decent amount of confidence in your team.
18: You got to back it. Yeah. You got to back it up. You got to back it up. And that's what Saturday is, you know, about. And it also kind of backs up a little bit of follow through why this year will be different. Right. Let's just get down to it. That's a lot of what Saturday is. And some of these, I'll call Saturday a coin flip. Absolutely. On the road to open it. It shouldn't be based on where each program is at, game four versus year four, but it's still a coin flip for Nebraska. And Arden, we were having our pre-show production meeting. And you know what? You brought up a good topic, and that was the weight on each team right now. Let's talk a little bit here about the weight on Nebraska's shoulder pads versus the weight on Michigan State's shoulder pads. And Michigan State, if we're doing the old gym comparison, Sparty's doing light reps, but more reps.
19: Yes.
18: Nebraska's got some heavy lifting to do because of what fans have been waiting on, and that's, you know, a team that competes, a team that's going to go continue to win those air quote games they're supposed to win, and as a favorite, you got to go do it and find a way on the road.
19: Yeah, I mean, what the game feels like to me is if you look at that USC-Oregon game, both teams gain a lot from winning that game, and also it's a pretty big loss if you lose it for Oregon. Both of these teams kind of just trying to legitimize themselves. USC hasn't played a lot of people yet. Oregon has played people and has looked shaky, obviously also picking up the loss. When you move it over to Nebraska, Michigan State, Nebraska's in this spot where I don't think Elijah is being overdramatic when he says it's a must win. He said that multiple times this week, and I'm kind of on the same page with him. And so Nebraska's in this position where you feel like you have to walk away with a W. There's not much, there's an upside to winning, but there's a much larger downside to losing. Whereas Michigan State is really just in the face of a huge opportunity here. They've already proved in three games that Pat Fitzgerald and this era of Michigan State Spartan football is different. They have looked different. They won two games. They were competitive against Notre Dame. They have already basically shown that they're different because they have played a real competitor and hung with them. And they've showed enough flashes of being better that I think that those fans are not maybe appeased, but you could see in their response to the Notre Dame game, you know, they were encouraged, and it was Pat Fitzgerald who's in the press conference after saying, "Hey, I'm pissed." And so I just don't think there is as much downside for losing this game for Michigan State, whereas if they win it, man, you know, you really are putting your foot in the ground. We are a different team this year. This is the head coach we trust. We are moving in the right direction. There's a lot more pressure on Nebraska.
18: It is that pressure versus opportunity, and, you know, one of the best coaching phrases I heard, and this was back during the Politi era, Coach Kaczynski, you know, after a game that almost got away from Nebraska where there was a lot of points. It might have been against Wyoming. I think it was Wyoming. Anywho, you hear coaches and players say it, right? They're on the same page with it. Pressure is a privilege. Well, yes, but it's also energy draining. But, you know, the alternative is to be an afterthought, forgotten, and have minimal expectations. And right now, the opportunity is great for Michigan State, for Pat Fitzgerald. And he's got his players' attention. They clearly went out, and despite being minus two on the turnover front and very minuscule on offense, and susceptible to the big play on defense, the special teams kept them in it with some really brutal field position for Notre Dame. And Notre Dame wasn't great about driving the length of the field. They did pick up a couple of defensive pass interference penalties on Michigan State that helped get some points. But right now, you can have a follow-through moment. And that's where I see this game for Michigan State. Is it a situation where, all right, you follow up a good effort with Notre Dame and you have the upset win over Nebraska to really springboard? Because our old buddy Jack Ebling talked about it. If you want to go bowling and really wow the Big Ten and the Spartan fan base, you got to take down a handful of your next five. You just have to. If you're Nebraska, the pressure is there. You shift from, all right, it's a good team with some excitement, with some experience, and it's year four. You're learning how to figure out the Big Ten. You've made your changes coordinator-wise to be more Big Ten-like with the style of defense you're going to play, and you get a whole bunch of weapons and a whole bunch of balance on offense. Go handle the moment. And it's going to be interesting to see how Nebraska goes about that. I don't know that the run game will be super effective early, but I think it could be dynamite late. I mean, is Nebraska able to get some yards per carry up there? Sparty's got what Nebraska can't have happen is Michigan State to be able to move the ball pretty well and score some points. They just shouldn't be able to do that. And I know Nebraska in the 85 Bears, but their offense, I mean, the run game's not great, and, old Millie is not there yet as a quarterback that can go win a game for you. Like, no. His job's to manage. Elijah Herbal is back from his golf outing at Indian Creek.
19: You're a little drier than I was expecting.
20: Yeah, I had time to dry off in the boat trip back, so.
18: How was the old butt kicking? What'd the course do to you, my friend? It's done it to a lot of us, so
20: Blame the rain, but when your scramble team finishes over par, you know it wasn't a great day.
19: Oh
18: sweet. You guys couldn't even lie appropriately, could you?
20: We played an honest game. That's surprisingly overrated. We got better whenever the rain started. We were poor off the tee box to start, simply put. Once we started getting him in the fairway, we were playing a lot better. But two over on the day for the scramble team, and we weren't even in last place.
19: Oh,
20: so the course,
19: four-person scramble?
20: Yeah.
19: Oh.
20: Okay, it's not fair whenever you hear Arden, because, like, you know, oh, Division I scholarship golfer, oh.
18: I want to hear Arden.
19: I wanted to know how many tries we had at every shot to get to plus two.
20: Statistically, there was four.
18: If you guys were over par, I'm repeating her. She has every right to like look down her nose at us lowly golfers.
20: 100 to 150 yards was a poor range for us today. I'll just say that. The wedge game left a lot to be desired. Our mid-range putting was pretty good. That saved us a little bit, but it was a poor start to the day off the tee box. We made it through. It's a great course. Shout out to all the folks up there, Indian Creek. First and probably only time we'll ever get to play that course. So had a great time. That's what really matters.
19: I was actually out there earlier this week because they hosted a college tournament that a couple of the Nebraska girls were in.
20: Did we play on the same tees?
19: Maybe they were longer
20: than
19: you.
20: That's probably. Maybe there's a good chance that they just put us on those back tees today, and that's why we weren't very good, right?
18: Oh, yeah. Playing from the black, Elijah. it's overrated, isn't it? All right, good to have you in on a Thursday. Chris Schmidt, Elijah Herbel, Arden Locke, Brandon Vogel in the on-deck circle. More thoughts on Nebraska and Michigan State. More of your comments in the stream as well. 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
18: Back with you here on the Average Joe Sports Show. I'm at Seacrest Field, or Seacrest Pool, as it's looking like, at least in the stands. A little rain tonight. Millard North, Mr. Pittman and company roll in against Lincoln Southwest. 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Money in the bank, yay or nay, Vogues. Good to have you. 200-yard rushing day for the Husker offense. What say you?
0: Good question. I'm doing well. 200-yard rushing day. I'm going to say nay, but I think Nebraska could get close.
2: Okay.
0: I think the path for Nebraska's offense, going on the road for the first time against the best opponent they've faced so far, and I do think through three games, Michigan State kind of showed some progress. It's a defense that has not given up big plays, kind of classic Fitzgerald in that way. But it has as a unit coming together for, you know, through three games for the first time under a new head coach, new staff, given up some consistent gains. So I think that is Nebraska's kind of biggest edge in that way, and that might not translate to 200 plus yards, but it could translate to a win if Nebraska is content to just stay on schedule and rush for, say, 180.
20: And one
0: we'll
20: of the
0: sign up for that, right?
20: One of the things is interesting for me in this matchup, whenever you look at Nebraska's ability to run the football, is Michigan State just went up against a team last week in Notre Dame that kind of prides itself on its ability to run the football. I don't think they're as good on the ground this year as they have been in past years. Losing Jadarian Price and Jeremiah Love will have that effect on your offense, but they're still a team that prides themselves on that. Would you rather be the team coming into this matchup that has all the confidence in the world but maybe is a little untested with Nebraska? Or would you rather be the team that has been tested, that's had some of their shortcomings exposed, and you might not have the confidence coming from that, but you've had things to work on the last week of practice?
0: Yeah, it's probably edge Spartans in that regard. They just played Notre Dame. So here's what they can reasonably assume, what I reasonably assume. Nebraska is not as good as Notre Dame in 2026. Seven games down the line, maybe we think they are. But who knows? I will say this, like, through three games, I think Nebraska's run game is better than Notre Dame's run game in 2026. If that plays out, then Nebraska has a really good shot to go on the road, to experience its first test, and to come away with a win. But it's hard. And I've hacked away at this really since Saturday when Nebraska beat North Dakota, basically as expected, of like, is there something different here? Is it all smoke and mirrors? And the answer is, I don't know yet. Like a lot of others in Husker Nation, like, you kind of need to see a game like this Michigan State game to feel confident about what Nebraska's shown so far. But most of what they've shown so far has been very good.
19: Folks, you talked on your Substack about the special teams and how it's been a little bit questionable for Nebraska, pretty much a strong suit for Michigan State. How much of a role do you think that's going to play come Saturday?
0: I think it has the potential to be big. I wrote that I still don't fully understand what Nebraska is, like, trying to do in the punt game. But Michigan State, like, you look at the numbers against Notre Dame, there's no reason. So it was a 17-point game against a spread of 28 points. So Michigan State was 11 points better than that. Looking at the box score doesn't explain how that happened, other than one thing. They had a 6-yard edge in field position, and that's through punting. Like, that's not all special teams, but special teams play a big role in it. Kenneth Williams, people in Nebraska know him well, is top 10 in the country in kickoff returns so far. So it's not that, you know, we can look at the penalties, which are always kind of tough to evaluate, and point to that as a problem with special teams. But I think overall, it's just that Nebraska's special teams to this point have been kind of a net neutral. At Michigan State, and they went out and made a big, splashy hire, a hire Nebraska would have loved to make, in pulling away Iowa's special teams coordinator. So at this point, I look at that like Nebraska's objective going into this game is to not let it be the sort of game where special teams can flip things. Because if they do, like, you probably like Michigan State a little better in that regard.
18: It's Brandon Vogel with us from CounterRead, CounterRead.com, at Brandon L. Vogel on Twitter. Vogues, one of the main headlines going into this is pressure versus opportunity, right? And we touched on where Sparty's at. We've touched on where Nebraska needs to be. And Saturday's about progress. Nebraska's shown that by doing what they've supposed to have done the first 3 weeks, and they're supposed to win on Saturday, says Vegas. But what do you think about Nebraska's ability to handle the pressure part of this, being the favorite, being the experienced football team, being a program in year four, versus the opportunity where there's a little bit of buzz, a little bit of juice, even in a loss to Notre Dame? You get a chance to follow that up against a brand name if you're Michigan State.
0: Yeah, it's I don't know how I feel about it at this point, which, not to like cop out on a very good question, but let's think about it. Like, the last two times we kind of saw Nebraska in this spot, last year against Minnesota, did not play well. Last year against Penn State to a degree. So two road games there, did not go like it. Husker fans wanted it to, like it was projected, et cetera, et cetera. So have they developed that skill over last year? And it's just hard to say until you see it. Like I mentioned earlier, like there's not a lot I can point to on paper that says, oh, 2026 Nebraska is different than 2025, 2024, 2023. At the same point in the season, basically after three games. But I will say they've felt different.

0: Nebraska took care of business and got wins against every team that on paper you think they should have gotten wins against. It feels like every single season dating back really to the end of the Pelini era, maybe the first year of Mike Riley, you dropped at least one game against a team that everyone in Nebraska thought going in, all right, they should be able to take care of business in this one.
1: Yeah, I mean, the only one that comes to mind for me is like the start to 2016. So Nebraska, did they go 8-0 or were they at 9-0 at the point that they went to Wisconsin? I don't remember. You know, lose that game, played well, like had a chance to win it, went to overtime. And then next, you know, the following week against Ohio State, I don't remember what the line was, but you're a pretty significant underdog. And then you get smoked there. So it's probably those first 8 to 9 games of 2016 where Nebraska just kind of took care of business. And that's the challenge for Nebraska this week, almost like assuming Nebraska doesn't get blown out in East Lansing. It's the challenge next week, too, because we could all like look at the schedule, you know, in July and say, well, pretty good shot to go 5-0. But to your point, Elijah, like how often has that happened? How often has it been like gone exactly to plan the way you could draw it up in June or July? And if Nebraska does get there, that will be some signal to me of like, okay, maybe this is different. And then you get the shoes totally on the other foot. Indiana's coming to town. If you're 5-0, you're going to be ranked and you get to take a swing on your home field. It sets up pretty well if Nebraska gets through the next 2 weeks.
2: Vogues, any intrigue with Calandria? There's some good questions in the stream with AC and what a magnificent job he's done between managing and also playmaking. There's also the turnover history that you wonder about that hasn't been an issue at all the first three games, but things ramp up and then you have Rossi across the sideline with that headset on. Is this a game where Calandria's got to make a handful of plays, manage, or is it a game where it's going to be him in the fourth quarter making a play on third down, putting a drive together, and he is the X factor?
1: Yeah, I think it's more likely he's the X factor. So we haven't seen those plays so far where when you go back and watch UNLV or Virginia tape, you'd be like, oh, like 85% of this looks good, but here's this other 15%. We haven't seen many of that, or almost none of that 15% so far, but now you're in Big Ten play and some of those plays are going to come. Going against a Michigan State defense that has been solid, is kind of executing the Fitzgerald plan probably ahead of schedule for what I expected for this program in three games under their new head coach. It's still a, you know, young defense with a lot of moving parts or a lot of new parts. So I'd be surprised if it shows up this week. And if it does, that's kind of an early sign of trouble of like, oh, we didn't see that from Calandria earlier, but here in the second quarter or whatever, you had this play that felt like the old Calandria. Like maybe he went on the road in the Big Ten at UNLV or Virginia. I don't remember, but I expect him to kind of embrace like, okay, I'm going to go out here and show I can do it on the road in one of the two best conferences as well.
2: It's Brandon Vogel with Connor Reed. Vogues, thanks for popping on with us today. We'll run you down for some Saturday weekend edition.
1: Sounds good. Thank you.
2: There he is. Good to have Brandon Vogel from his football office. More thoughts from you in the stream on the phones as we get closer to hour two.
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5: Here on the Average Joe Sports Show, Thursday edition. I'm parked out at Seacrest Field. It continues to be wet, rainy, sloppy. We'll see what type of football happens later. Southwest hosting #3 Millard North. Pittman and crew coming to town. Should be a ton of fun to see them. And really like what Southwest has. A lot of the Joes already throwing their predictions out there for Saturday. Go ahead and get those in. We'll continue to take your shout-outs and thoughts all the way Friday and Saturday ahead of kickoff. Numbers to get in at 489-1240, 489-1240, 800-825-5865. Lowdown asks a question here in the stream, or makes a comment more so. I like how Calandria is playing right now, but you know a turnover is coming at some point. How will he respond? That's a fair question, Elijah and Arden, about this Nebraska team. There's not really been too many moments of uneasiness, unsuredness. There's not been too many moments of that pucker factor. You know, how do you respond when it gets tight? How do you respond when there is a whole helping of adversity, and maybe not just one play or moment, but stacked adversity against you? How do you respond to that if you're Nebraska? And you would like to think, again, because we've talked about the experience and the age of this football team, age is kind of your adversity breaker, theoretically, that experience factor versus what Sparty has. Now, Sparty's got some ball players. Going to be interesting, too. Sparty's going to be without one of their top linebackers. Not that top linebacker. But also, you've got a questionable quarterback, too, that is one of the guys that will be important, has been important for Michigan State.
7: And it's interesting, whenever you talk pucker factor, how does this team respond? I think the first place your mind goes is what happens in a close game, third quarter, fourth quarter, the crowd's loud, Michigan State's in it. But that's not where I'm going with pucker factor. Because I think back to what happened last year in October and in November, the Minnesota game, the the Penn State game, where those teams came out and physically punched you in the mouth early and you didn't have a response. I'm very curious to see, more so than the second half, the first half. The first and the second quarter. This is a Michigan State team that wants to punch you in the mouth. The teams that punched you in the mouth last year, you rolled over. You didn't respond. Things got worse. They snowballed. Can this team, knowing that this is the biggest physical test that they have had so far this year, can they handle that first punch from Michigan State and start punching back? Or do they curl up in a shell and try to go back in the corner and just pray that the bell's going to ring and you'll get a few minutes on the stool before the onslaught continues again? Like, that's what I'm going to be looking for. That's where the pucker factor could happen, I think, is if this team walks out there, they're high on themselves, they got all the confidence, man, we just kicked the crap out of three non-conference foes, we're pretty good at football, we're going to roll in here. What happens whenever Michigan State attempts to punch you in the mouth?
8: Can you
7: roll with that punch, or can you punch back?
8: What it comes down to is that it's really easy to play good football when you're loose and you're confident and you're playing ahead. And at the end of the day, when you are trailing and you need to work your way back into the game, that's the epitome of the time that you need to be loose and confident and believe in yourselves. And you just haven't seen if Nebraska has that yet. I wouldn't classify anything that happened in that Ohio game as having pucker factor. You got blown up on the first play. Jeremiah Charles forgot to turn his controller on. Like, that's basically what happened. But you never had, you know, you just had a feeling that you still had basically 3 7/8 quarters left in that game to come back and be the better football team, which you knew you were. Theoretically, on paper, you're better than Michigan State, but you haven't seen them play from behind, and I'm worried. There's a fear in my situation here where they're going to get tight. They're going to start forcing things, and they're going to try to feel like they have to play outside themselves because you just haven't been battle-tested yet.
5: There's been very few tests, right? You've had a few downs. You've had some key moments where it's 4th and 2 on your own 45, and here's Ja'Cory Barney on a jet sweep for a first down gain. That's really it. That's as pivotal as it's gotten, or kind of toss up as it's gotten early in a ball game when you're already up 7-0. Do you get that first down, or do you turn it over on downs and give North Dakota a short field? That's the extent of any stress this season for Nebraska. I like what Vogues wrote in his column today, and he called it the why the hell not field goal attempts, where you're kicking from 55 and beyond. I'm interested in the, we've touched on special teams a lot. I don't think there'll be any why the hell not field goals Saturday. Every kick is gonna matter. Every punt from the Thunder from down under is gonna matter.
8: I will say there, because I've heard a little bit of discourse. I think it was 54, right, against North Dakota. Mm-hmm. That one did have the distance. It missed wide. He had the wind behind him, but, I mean, we were sitting next to each other, Schmitty, and it did look like it had distance, whereas I think his other one, the 56, was too short.
5: Yeah, it was a great kickoff for a touchback.
7: Hey, that one against Bowling Green would have been good from 45.
5: It had plenty.
7: Plenty
5: from 45. But, yeah, I mean, the response. And Elijah made a good thought on the physical, right? The physical response. But when it gets on top of you in a road setting where the student section's cranked up, the old Jägermeister hasn't worn off yet, they're fired up, they get into it, and it kind of compounds on you. You know, Nebraska's mental toughness has to be as strong, or maybe even stronger. It'll help the physical part, but that double-edged sword of physical and mental toughness when it comes to response. And listen, I won't sit here and say in the Matt Rhule era we've not seen Nebraska punch back. We have, but it's been early in his tenure. There's too many bad memories of last year, specifically on defense, where you had a little glimmer, it didn't turn into points, it was another missed red zone issue, and then here comes the defense trotting out, and it's just hammer time, where the opposing offense will line up and run the football, and you can't get off the field on third down. I kind of look for Michigan State to earn their money running the football with Cam, and then not asking Alessio to do too much throwing the football. I mean, I think it's going to be very short, basic, controlled, but just move the sticks and hold on to the football. I think that's part of the Michigan State plan. Keep that freak show of an offense as Fitz sees them on the sideline.
7: Well, I think if there's a game plan for Michigan State to follow, and I know Fitzgerald talked about the fact that this year's Nebraska team looks a lot different, specifically offensively, from last year, but you pull up that Minnesota tape. That's why I brought up the Minnesota game, where Minnesota came out, physically punched you in the mouth early, and you never had a response. What did they do? They kept the ball on the ground. They didn't ask Drake Lindsey to do anything special last year in that game. He had his most efficient game at the college level in that game because
5: they ran the hell out of the ball.
7: Because Nebraska could not stop the Minnesota rushing attack, and then Minnesota was just stronger at the point of attack, more physical at the point of attack defensively, held Emmett Johnson down, and the remix.
8: The mouse just had a heart attack.
7: Anyway, simply put, they made Nebraska's offense one-dimensional last year, turned them into a drop-back passing team, then they're able to pin their ears back. It's a similar game plan where all Minnesota did was physically dominate your lines of scrimmage last year. I think they were a less talented team. Should be a similar game plan for what Michigan State tries to pull off this weekend.
5: Get our starting five shout-outs. We'll wind down hour one here with the Average Joe Sports Show, powered by Sauter Heyman Jewelers.
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5: Back with you here on the Average Joe Sports Show. Seacrest, where I'm at. Elijah and Arden back in studio. Todd, I don't know if he's given me a thumbs up or down on the KFOR quarter zip. Says Schmitty wearing the KFOR version of the Lambda sweater jacket. It's quarter zip. It's made by Adidas. Elijah, you have one of these, don't you?
6: I don't have that exact one. I have a similar looking KFOR quarter zip. I think it's the Adidas off-brand. It's not the true name brand version.
5: I think we got these right before you arrived.
6: I think you got them after I arrived. I just don't think I got one. I'll be 100% honest.
7: Schmitty's saving face.
6: I'll be honest. I remember you guys getting those, actually. It's not my thing. I know.
5: Would you like the Lambda tribute here?
6: Let it be known, whenever you guys got those quarter zips, our show was housed on a slightly different radio station, still in the same studio, so I actually was not doing any work for KFOR at the time. So.
5: Gotcha. Okay. Yeah. That's fair.
7: Right?
6: Fair, yeah. I got a similar one eventually.
5: Yes. You rocked it well the other night, didn't you?
6: I did, and on Saturday as well, too.
5: Yeah, you had it going.
6: I did wash it. Friday night was laundry time for me, so I did wash it in between the two wearings. Let it be known.
5: Yeah, so I just had to address that question. Let's get our starting five shout outs here with the Average Joes.
8: What's our starting line? The first five. Let's roll. It's the Average Joe Sports Show.
5: Well, the Boulder Peace Treaty keeps on the tradition unlike any other. Jeff Snitley and Brian Snitley is in. NASCAR Eric, good to have NASCAR Eric check it in. Uncle Larry is here. Patrick says he is in. We'll get roll call going with Three Putt and Arlo and the other Dave Hash back at it. Nutmaker, Corn Raider and Captain, OG Steve and Top Jimmy R. Ringer is here. We just heard from Todd and Brian. Fongway says what's up, along with Red Wine saying hello, and Lowdown making his way in. CK Cash 26 says keep that buzz/momentum going. 1-0 this week. James is in. James, pretty well thought out opinion on you lose to Sparty right after the old stadium reseating announcement could amplify the anger. It'd be more eye rolls with the old football program. No doubt on that. More of your comments, more of your thoughts in the stream as we get going. Husker Berserker is in. Kenny is here. And we've got Kenny kind of throwing down the old Fitz record. Tiger Shark making his call, says Huskers by 14. I think there's a real problem if Sparty gets over three touchdowns. And I know Nebraska's defense isn't 09 or 95, but their offense struggles.
6: I'll just say simply put, he had it 35-21. Is that what his score was?
5: Yeah.
6: It's a lot of points for how I think Michigan State's going to have to play this football game. if Nebraska has the chance to get five touchdowns on the board, it means Michigan State is probably not done well enough offensively to put 21 up. They're going to want to take the air out of the football. They're going to want to hold possession. 8-9 minute possessions are what Michigan State's going to have up their sleeve if they are going to win this football game and put up three touchdowns. So I don't think Nebraska would have that many opportunities to score points. So I just think, generally speaking, that's too many points for this football game.
5: Husker Harley says, pound him in the first half, throw it around in the second half. Skyler's in. Coach Barnett, what's he think of Fitz, Nebraska, Sparty next?
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6: From ABC News, I'm Michelle Franzen. The White House preparing for tonight's state dinner honoring China's President Xi and his wife. Earlier, President Trump rolled out the red carpet before meeting behind closed doors with the president. He says he and Xi share a special great friendship. The state visit drawing bipartisan criticism, though, with China's support of Iran. ABC's Karen Travers has more.
7: China is Iran's top trading partner. China is the largest buyer of Iranian oil. And we're also hearing from lawmakers who say that China has been supplying intelligence, satellite imagery to Iran that has led to the deaths of American soldiers. So these are all big issues that will be discussed. The president said yesterday he will be talking about the war with Iran with China's President Xi.
6: The war with Iran keeping oil prices hovering near or above $100 a barrel, impacting fuel prices. Diesel drives the U.S. economy. Truck drivers and farmers relying on the fuel. Gas buddies showing a gallon is above $6.50 and climbing. ABC's Karen Wall says the Trump administration is debating options that could tame some of those costs.
8: One idea to tackle this problem of high diesel prices is to ban the export of American diesel to keep supplies here in the U.S. President Trump supports that idea, but his energy secretary, Chris Wright, is against it. Wright says the same refineries that make diesel also make regular gas and jet fuel. And he says if they can't ship diesel overseas, they'll run out of places to store it, and then we'll be forced to cut production, driving prices even higher.
6: An FDA advisory panel has endorsed a blood test that can be used to screen for signs of dozens of different types of cancer. The Galleri test is made by Grail and analyzes cell-free DNA. If a test comes back positive, more would need to be done for a diagnosis.
9: The test is already available by prescription for people 50 and older. FDA approval could mean easier access and insurance reimbursement.
6: ABC's Andrea Fujii. You're listening to ABC News.
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11: Gunfire in one Lincoln neighborhood overnight. I'm Jeff Modes, KFOR News. A drive-by shooting in the Belmont area of Northwest Lincoln early this morning. Lincoln police were called to the area of Lewis Avenue and Adams Street. It's about a block east of 11th Street on a report of a drive-by shooting.
12: A 14-year-old victim reported a vehicle drove through an alley near the house and an unknown person shot at his bedroom window.
11: LPD Public Information Manager Erica Thomas tells KFOR News officers found several shell casings in front of the home and multiple bullet holes inside. About $650 damage was done. Nobody was hurt. No arrests have been made. An inmate at the Tecumseh State Prison has died at a local hospital. 77-year-old Michael McGuire had been serving up to 2 life sentences for first-degree sexual assault, robbery, kidnapping, false imprisonment, escape, and assault on a peace officer, among other crimes, following his 1983 conviction for those crimes committed in Lancaster, Douglas, and Johnson counties. The two candidates for Nebraska's 1st Congressional District seat on Capitol Hill met for a debate in Lincoln Wednesday night, addressing a number of items, including trade tariffs imposed on Mexico and Canada. Democratic challenger Chris Backemeyer says the reality is misusing tariffs, including 100% to 200% tariffs on our largest purchasers.

0: has ruined the U.S. export markets.
1: It has made it more difficult for our farmers to sell their crop, which has already been more expensive for them to produce. Thanks again to the high fuel prices and the high fertilizer prices that Congressman Flood supports.
0: Republican incumbent Congressman Mike Flood says President Trump is rewriting our trade relationships.
2: The European Union and its parliament voted earlier this summer to place a 15% tariff on their products and a 0% tariff on ours. They agreed to buy more corn, more soybeans, more beef. Same with the United Kingdom.
0: Among other topics, though, Flood and Backemeyer agreed that artificial intelligence needs some guardrails and that local communities should decide whether they want a data center. Tonight, rain likely, a low of 63, and then rain likely again through the day tomorrow and a high of 65. I'm Jeff Motes, KFOR News.
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8: 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We welcome in Hall of Fame coach Gary Barnett. Coach, back from Chicago, back from the Barnett Bowl, as we called it, with Northwestern in Colorado. Thanks for taking a few minutes today. A lot of great college football this weekend. How's the week been in Boulder? It's been pretty interesting from afar.
9: Well, it's just as interesting being here as it is from afar. the fan base is a little shook. There's never really great respect for Northwestern when you play them anyway, and much less playing a Midwestern Big Ten school. Every league has its uppityness, and we certainly have our share. Mm-hmm. But I think we're legitimately a little bit shook. I think I'm a little more towards that game was a little bit of an outlier, but it did expose some problems that they probably have from a personnel standpoint. I'm sure you know that Coach Sanders released a couple of players because their attitude after the game was such that it appeared that they didn't really care that much that we lost. So, he's made a move, released three players, or just kicked them off is what he's done. Players are holding meetings. I think the article in the paper by Tyler Martinez, who's probably one of our best players, he's a linebacker, and probably a leader, just says that this was a wake-up call for them. And so we'll see. He went to Coach Sanders and said, who else is a problem as you see it, and let us take care of it. So, sometimes that's what player-led teams do, and you want them to get to that point. And sooner the better. You know, it's better after the third game than it is after the ninth game. Mm-hmm. So we'll see. It's going to all unfold. I think it's this week going on the road is a great opportunity to cure what ails you or expose how bad

0: bad that particular sore is. And, you know, for us at Colorado and in the Big 12, this is a really important game.
1: I'm interested, Coach Barnett, in with just being able as a coach and having the right guys on the team to build culture. And that's kind of been the national debate on Coach Prime this week is, all right, should this be happening in year four with your team culture? But in college football, I'll say this, it's year to year, man. I mean, you're bringing in new and you're getting rid of old, or they're moving on just because of what NIL and the portal is. So each year's its new thing, but you want kind of an everlasting bedrock of culture and what you're about as a program, but it's so important to have the right chemistry.
0: Well, it is, and a lot of that comes with your coordinators and your hires, you know, who's working for you.
1: Yeah.
0: I mean, if you're changing players and coordinators every year, let me tell you, if you're going to win, you better have really good players and really good coaches to do all that, that can rise above this culture issue. But, you know, Northwestern, for example, 27 of their 30 starters were there last year. Mm-hmm. And so 88% of their production was there from last year. So, but schools like Northwestern, Stanford, probably Duke a little bit, you know, those schools can maintain it because more of those kids come to school for the school than they do necessarily for the football or the playing in the Big Ten or whatever. So it's easier to keep those kids because they get a lot of graduate student transfers, guys that want to come get their degree from Northwestern. So it's they have it a little different deal. It's a little harder, but it's also different, and there's some positiveness to it in that you can keep players longer.
1: It's Gary Barnett with us here, Average Joe Sports Show. Coach, a thought as we look at Michigan State, Fitz, you're super familiar with Coach, obviously, and Nebraska heads to East Lansing this weekend, 4.5-point favorite. We'll get some thoughts here on our rapid fire coming up, but what'd you like about Michigan State and their Notre Dame outing? They lost, but man, they fought. And then what do you think about Nebraska heading on in there? Let's start first, though, with the result. Fitz has not wanted to hear all week about this moral victory part of it. He's been ticked off about it, but the fan base is super encouraged.
0: Well, you know, as a coach, very few of us would say, okay, yeah, that's great. We played great. I'm really proud. We're going to da da da da. Because, you know, you weren't hired to be close. You were hired to win. And you don't get into it to play to be close. You get into play to win. And so Fitz was always that way. And nobody really knows Notre Dame much better than Fitzy does. So, even though it's a different coach than he played or coached against, but they played great defense. They really did. And you know, they're only giving up 296 yards a game, which in a new program just getting started, overturning so many things isn't bad. So they're a good defensive program. They struggle on offense. They don't put up the numbers that you really need to, you know, to get into a scoring contest with people. But they're a hard out is what it is. And they probably won't beat themselves. They have thrown two interceptions and that'll drive you nuts. But you don't know whether those are tip balls or something else. But, you know, the one thing you do know, I mean, that game with Notre Dame was supposed to be a 27-point spread and ended up, what, a 17-point spread. And, you know, and it was close. It was legitimately close most of the game. I don't think Fitz had the firepower to win that game, but he had the firepower to stay close and make it a hard out. And that's what he is right now. And, you know, once you're a hard out, you stay a hard out and then you get better. And so that's where they are in the program.
1: It's Gary Barnett with us, Coach. You know, that's the thing here. Nebraska fans, we've talked to all week, and kind of our theme this week has been, you know, looking at where

0: each program is at. I mean, Fitz is in game four. Matt Rhule's in year four. You can't go drop this if you're Nebraska. That's a tough spot to be in, but very real with what you've put into it. And what do you see? Do you look at this matchup? Can Sparty's defense give Nebraska's offense problems? And we don't know how good Nebraska's defense is. I like Orich, and they've made some strides, but haven't played anybody. Can Sparty's offense be better, overachieve? What do you think about this matchup Saturday?
1: Well, I watched the North Dakota game and the first half, and I was really impressed with Calandra. I mean, I would like to see our quarterback play with that kind of reckless abandon and leadership. But that guy's a dude. And Rhule, your running back, the kid out of North Carolina, is spectacular. So, I mean, you guys have a really complete package. And, you know, you said it's hard for Coach Rhule. Listen, every game from here on is going to be hard for Coach Rhule and for Nebraska. Every game is. So that's just a way of life, and you just got to get used to it. You got to embrace it. You got to love it. It's like, okay, what do you got for me this week? And that's the way you got to approach it. And Fitz's offense probably isn't far enough along where they're going to be a big threat to you. But like I said, on defense, they're not going to give you plays. They're not going to. You're going to have to earn it. And it may not be what somebody wants. Fans may want more or think it should be more. But in the end, you're going to want the victory, and more than likely, you're going to get it.
0: We've talked rock fights. How do you prevent from getting into rock fights? Maybe it's a dumb question, Coach, but I'm interested. Nebraska's been high-flying offensively and good enough defensively. Fitz wants to make this thing a four-quarter squeeze fest.
1: Yeah, he absolutely does. But you just got to turn your offense loose. Your offense puts points up. That kid, the quarterback, just make plays. You know, unless you lose him, but you got a great combination. You know, you got the running game, you got a really fine passing game, but you got a running game that's composed of both quarterback and tailbacks. You know, I mean, you got a couple guys that are good, and then you hand the ball off to the little receiver, and he picks up an important first down. So you got a complete package there. You know, you just got to go play like a complete package, and defense has got to hold up and not let their offense get going, because, you know, more than likely they're going to struggle. If they get into a shootout, there's no way they're going to win a shootout. Mm-hmm. And so you don't want a rock fight. So you go in with your offense and spread it around and do what you normally do. Don't pull in on the reins.
0: Gary Barnett with us. Coach, what'd you think of Ole Miss and LSU? Heck of a ball game. LSU got buried early, came back, but ultimately it was Chambliss and company making plays in that one.
1: Yeah, that was a classy game. And, of course, it ended up how 99% of the country wanted it to end up. And, you know, you do want to – there was a time when it was looked like it was a blowout and everybody's really happy. But LSU's good, and Kiffin's a good coach. So they climbed back in. That game was too important. And, you know, you got to give them credit for fighting back the way they did and making it the game it was, because they looked like they were out of it. But – they've got an interesting game this week, and they got A&M and at home. LSU does. So there's two teams that are struggling and shouldn't be, but one of them's going to be 0-2 in the conference.
0: What do you think of Will Stein? I mean, are you shocked that it's flipped this quick? They played a great half against Bama, then got drilled. But they didn't sulk about it, man. That was a hell of a win down at A&M.
1: You know, it's few times that I think I see a guy come out of a coordinator's job and make such a quick impact as with Will. And Will

0: was a young guy, but he was really well respected at Oregon. And I think the folks that I know in Oregon could see this coming. They knew that he would go in and have an immediate impact on this program. And Kentucky's had, they've had better players than everybody wants to believe. But what Stein's done is, I mean, they had Alabama right there, and they lose it. But now everybody's watching those guys, and it's like a new guy. It's like Mississippi State. You better be ready to play Mississippi State because they got the best, second best quarterback in the country. And both those two teams. It's fun to see this happening in the SEC. To see teams like Mississippi State and Kentucky becoming factors.
1: Well, Kilmari is awesome. That guy's phenomenal. Well, I mean, just he's a party man. He's incredible to watch. We'll get Barty's best five before we end the interview. Coach, are you ready for some rapid fire? We've got some awesome games this weekend.
0: We do, and you know, we have to pick them in our pick them segment of our show, and it's a big contest between the four of us that pick. And what we're doing this year, Chris, is we're going to AI.
1: Oh.
0: And we're letting AI do a pick. And so after we pick, we announce what AI picked on this thing. So it's I had a great first week, and then the second week, I was struggling in the second week, but I have to see what I did last week.
1: You better be careful, man. AI going to put a hit out on us if we're beating AI too regularly.
0: I know it. Right. Well, we do a section where they pick, and then we do a section where I go against AI as to what I feel about the game, and so it's sort of fun.
1: That's so funny. That's good. Well, Coach Barnett, we'll start off with Friday night, Indiana minus 21. Northwestern's playing really good football. They have been very impressive. We'll do our Friday forecast, and I kind of know where I'm leaning. But what say you? You've got a lot of momentum if you're Northwestern. Indiana, though. All about it. You got a situation where Indiana's kind of like Nebraska, hasn't played anybody except Indiana's track record speaks for itself.
0: Yeah, this is a hard pick, I think, for me. But I'm pretty sure Indiana's so solid right now. I haven't watched Hoover play. The first week they loved him. Third week they didn't like him so much. So we'll see what happens. But Northwestern will come and play, and they're going to turn it into a rock fight if they can. And so I think 21 is just barely it, but I think it's it.
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3: 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President Trump and Chinese leader Xi meet in Washington, but expectations for anything coming from it are low. The weather soothsayers are predicting four waves of rain in the coming week, and we'll bring you the latest.
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6: Texas at Tennessee, danger zone for Bevo and company. And of course, Uncle Peyton will be in the stands, minus four Texas. Do they get stuck by Tennessee and Rocky Top?
7: Is Peyton playing in this game?
6: No, I mean, he'll be in the stands.
7: Oh, okay. Well, I was going to say, he'd be playing against his nephew. if you want to get on a plane and go somewhere to see a game, get on a plane and go see this game. Yeah, that's it. Because that stadium with all that orange in it and the way they hype those games, that is the place to be. I think Texas proves their worth in this game. Okay. They win by six.
6: It's a run game. I mean, Texas run game's for real. Ohio State, Illinois. Yep. You got Illinois at 2-1. Minus 26 and
7: Ohio State. We don't need to spend much time on that one.
6: Coach Barnett says Ohio State by a million.
7: Well, just by the spread on the
6: board. Louisville, Wake Forest, minus 13.5. What a win by Louisville. That was a fun ball game. Wake's been pretty stingy, though.
7: Yeah, but Louisville's in the hunt, man. Yeah. Louisville is legit. That quarterback is legit, and their defense is legit, so I'm going Louisville all the way.
6: Notre Dame, I think Purdue showed me some against UCLA. Notre Dame, though, I'm sure they'll want to rebound, but that's almost 28 points in a rivalry game. Too many for the Irish?
7: No, not too many. About right.
6: Okay. How about Ole Miss at Florida? What a dangerous situation for Ole Miss emotionally after that big buildup and the win against LSU. Minus 3.5, Florida's favored.
7: I haven't seen Florida, and it's really hard for me to believe they're favored in this football game.
6: Yeah,
7: and I don't believe it now, so I'm taking Ole Miss.
6: Okay, Iowa, Michigan, minus 5.5, Wolverines.
7: Yeah, that's another place that would be fun to go see that game. Kirk Ferentz, I just have so much respect for him. And he probably likes Michigan as much as I do, so I'm going with Iowa.
6: That's so good. Coach Barnett with us. LSU minus 8.5, A&M.
7: I think that's about right, Chris. I think LSU bounces back in this game. A&M on the road at LSU, that is as hard as it gets right there.
6: USC minus Oregon minus 3 at USC.
7: Yeah, that's
6: neither one of them.
7: I can't figure either one of those two teams out.
6: No.
7: And I really can't. I mean, I think only because USC's at home, but man, they pitted around last week. They pitted around every week. And Oregon, I don't know who they are.
6: Yeah.
7: I'm gonna go with Oregon in this game. I just think Lanning's gonna get this thing together.
6: Mississippi State hosting Missouri.
7: Oh boy, if you want That's a good game.

0: 6.5
1: on the road. Yeah, I'll tell you, I don't like Missouri in this game. I like Mississippi State down there. Mm-hmm. I think that's going to be a tough environment. And this is a real first challenge. I mean, Kansas wasn't as big a challenge as everybody thought it was going to be. But I think I like Mississippi State in this game.
0: Nebraska at Michigan State -5.5 Huskers.
1: Oh, I'm taking Huskers all the way.
0: Okay, that kind of surprises me, but I'll run with it. Barney's best five, Coach, before we get you out, your top five.
1: Well, I got to tell you, I'm going to go with Texas, Ole Miss, Ohio State, Georgia, Miami.
0: Okay. There's Barney's best.
1: And I want to put Notre Dame in there, but there wasn't room.
0: Okay.
1: So,
0: well, and I know that tugs at your heart that you got to leave the Irish out. So,
1: well, maybe I did it on purpose. Yeah. But,
0: Coach, have a great week. Have a great call. Thanks for the time.
1: All right, Chris. Great being with you.
0: Duff, Gary Barnett with us. Extended little OT, but. A lot of gains this weekend. Can't wait for the Friday forecast. We might have to do a whole lot of Friday forecasting tomorrow with the Average Joes. Elijah Herbel, Arden Locke, Chris Schmidt. It has gone from rain level DEFCON 2 to at least just a little bit of a light rain now here at Seacrest Field, getting ready for Millard North, number 3 in the state. Mr. Pittman against Southwest at 3-1. We'll have that locally on KFOR at 7.
2: Yeah, and dare I say, you look at the Doppler radar. I know the rain percentages are still up there, but we seem to be getting near the back end of this storm. So maybe we could get some clearer weather, because I'd love to see Pittman operate as a wide receiver where they're actually throwing the football. He is special. And it's a good problem to have whenever you're asking the question, is he better as a wide receiver, as a defensive back? It felt like coming into this year, man, that guy's a lockdown safety. He's going to be playing the defensive side of the ball for the Huskers. Based on what he's shown on the offensive side here for Millard North, I think that question's going to have to be asked whenever he shows up on campus. Man, do we put this guy at wide receiver or at defensive back?
0: Go Woodson. Let him play safety. Let him play slot and just find ways to let him take the football away and catch the football.
2: Or for our younger listeners, let him go Travis Hunter. Is that what you're saying? I know Travis Hunter was a corner, but.
0: Thank you. Sometimes I got to remember that there are people your guys' age, not my age. speaking of the youth, we all make mistakes when we're younger. What do you think of this? That was a
3: hell of a segue.
0: Yeah?
3: That's good.
0: Well, yeah. Thank you.
2: Some of us don't make mistakes via robbery from the Huskers Athletic Department, though.
0: Right, because
2: some of our mistakes were like staying out too late on a school night, you know?
0: Right.
3: Missing an assignment, maybe.
0: Yeah. Or, you know, those aren't my pack of cigarettes, Dad. They're Joey's. I mean, right? I mean,
2: picking up a speeding ticket on the way to school.
0: Or three. Yeah. You know, Orbi guns and, you know, junior high era. That wasn't me, but junior. So I always throw him under the bus till the end of time for that little stunt.
2: Yeah, let it be known, mine was never stealing $9,000 worth of equipment. Did I get that number right? $9,000 worth of equipment on security film?
0: We're alluding to a former University of Nebraska student intern stands accused of stealing 6 Husker football helmets. That includes 4 black alternate helmets from the team equipment room. This suspect from Beatrice previously worked for the Husker football department as a video intern, made his first court appearance by video conference. Did so today from county jail. University of Police arrested this person just after 11 p.m. Wednesday at the Osborne Legacy Complex. So you had this affidavit. Officer Paul Fanning said on September 17th, Husker Athletics reported 4 missing black alternate football helmets intended for an upcoming game. That's the Washington game. A review of security footage in the complex of Memorial Stadium showed 3 early morning visits to the equipment room. Cue ominous music, August 21st, September 2nd, September 9th. Each time they had

0: two white and total of six, excuse me, four black, two white, and valued at $1,500 a piece. Ding, ding, ding. This is just idiotic.
1: I will say none of the mistakes that I made, well, I'm still 21, so I guess up to this point have been supported or, I guess, assisted by my parents.
0: I was going to say, I mean, what? That makes it worse.
1: The dad, right? Being the getaway driver.
0: Right. I mean, this thing was going to go, you know how rabid Husker fans are. If you, hey, I got a guy who knows a guy who can get you a black alternate helmet that's official. If they're taking the risk of ripping off a $1,500 helmet, what's the turnaround price? You can find some Husker fan out there for his Husker den that's going to drop $2,000, $4,000 on this thing?
2: I don't know. I will say the estimated value being $1,500 feels a bit high to me. Maybe it's just because those aren't available actually to anyone out there who wants to buy them at this point in time. But like that's
1: how
2: a little
1: much is a normal helmet?
2: Depends which one you're buying.
0: Mm-hmm.
1: I had no idea it was anywhere near $1,500.
0: This is nuts.
2: If he was stealing the Axiom helmet, that would be running you $1,500. If you're getting like a Speed Flex, those are sitting in like the $400 range.
1: Wow.
2: So the Axioms are like those big ones that like I think it's Winery's wearing one right now. So if it was those, I guess I could see it. Though I don't know. What was the end game here? What kills me is like I know people who have worked for the athletic department,
0: yeah,
2: interns and various. They are never short of having gear to wear. Like, the amount of gear that those people has is ridiculous. And so part
0: of
2: this
0: guy wasn't going to be wearing the football helmet.
2: No, but he also, he was seen two other times entering the complex again where he was taking several pieces of clothing and an Adidas duffel bag. Why are you working for the athletic department?
1: He has, like, three duffel bags.
2: Yeah.
1: No doubt.
0: Plenty of gear.
2: Was he taking orders?
0: I don't know. Well, that's part of this. But the guy's in the hole right now. Captain chimes in. Back in the Great Depression bootlegging era of this country, says his great-grandfather had J. Edgar Hoover after him for the Mann Act charge. Don't read that every day, Captain. Thank you for divulging. Keddie says, at one time in the public defender's office, we were representing three generations at the same time.
1: Oh, wow. It's a family business.
2: Yeah, always good to go into. Well, I was gonna say always good. Never good to go into business with your family, you know. Especially when that business is illegal.
0: Yeah, not that kind of family.
1: Feels like a mafia. It feels like a mafia situation. You got three generations.
0: Yeah, a little bit. The other thing too is, of all places in the world that has constant security and the eye in the sky rolling, it is the football complex.
1: Yeah.
0: Right?
1: Yeah.
0: Danny Burke, you got to be with us. Burke's Best Bets, burksbeat.com on the way.
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5: Back here on the Average Joe Sports Show, Seacrest Field High School football. I believe Southwest has arrived. They met at midfield, huddled up, and now back in the locker room. 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Big thanks to Powers Law for teaming up with the Average Joe Sports Show. It's Danny Burke time. Danny, how we doing? Thanks for a few minutes. What do you like this week? A lot of NFL, a lot of college ball. How we doing?
6: Well, Schmidt, you know, I'm doing better than I thought I would have by this point, right? You know, I had my my NFL season flash before my eyes on Sunday, but it turns out it was best case scenario. But Monday night's probably not going to be that fun. Nothing screams must watch TV like Case Keenum on Monday Night Football. So you know what? We're hanging in there. All things considered, right? The Huskers, as of now, are undefeated, and at least it's early in the NFL season. So all things considered, not too shabby.
5: You said as of now undefeaded. Are you gonna wade into those waters with East Lansing and minus 5.5? Sparty's getting points at home. Any thoughts?
6: Schmitty, that line just seems terrifying. I mean, any line with Nebraska in general is scary, but I mean, against Fitzgerald, who has just tormented me as a Nebraska fan for so many years, and now you're telling me Nebraska going on the road is going to be able to cover that? I mean, look, you know, Michigan State's not necessarily, you know, a highly touted squad. I actually did take the points with them against Notre Dame last week, and again, it's purely because of the identity and type of culture that Fitzgerald brings into a program, and that's what scares me about trusting Nebraska to cover this spread. And I think, and you would know better than me, but I feel like what Nebraska's accomplished the first three games, granted non-conference, like it's exceeded expectations to a certain degree. And it seems funny to say that because it's non-conference, but time and time again in the past, when the bar has been set higher, there's been way less comfortable victories, and they've done exactly what they needed to do this time around. So now it feels like, all right, you know, you're kind of buying high into them right away in the conference play. So I'm a tad bit nervous. I'm standing up at a wedding this weekend, Schmitty, and I was telling my buddy, I'm like, they're telling me you couldn't make the wedding when Nebraska was winning 56-7 against Bowling Green. What are we doing out here? First week of conference play? But, you know, one of the other guys there, too, is a Michigan State fan, so we were giving the groom some crap because, you know, we're going to be screwed trying to watch this game. But, you know, for my mental health, maybe it's the best thing.
7: Danny Burke with us, your Burke's Best Bets. Danny, I feel your pain with weddings all up and down my calendar.
5: Somebody's popular again, yeah.
7: A night that typically does not have weddings is Thursday night. We do have Thursday night football tonight in the NFL. The Falcons are heading to Green Bay, taking on the Packers, who are 4.5-point favorites. Do you like the Falcons? Do you like the Packers? Do you maybe like spending some time with your loved ones and turning off the TV?

0: You'd be avoiding this game altogether.
1: You know, look, any bad football is good football. The only game that made me test that theory was last year when it was Geno Smith against your Broncos. I think it was the first meeting, and it was the worst NFL game I've ever seen in my life. But still, better than no football. And so I would suggest watching this one. There's some good narratives, right? You got Michael Penix back in the mix. Are the Falcons really as bad as they looked with Cooper Rush under center? Are they going to improve? Are the Packers going to continue to look really bad? Statistically, they've been awful. LaFleur's seat is warming up a little bit, which as a Bears fan is great news to us. In terms of the spread, look, you know, the trend we talked about last week, teams coming off overtime, short week, it's not in their favor. So you've seen the market move in favor of Atlanta because of that, but mostly because of Penix coming back into the mix. And again, just because of how poor Green Bay has looked. So if I had to do something before, I suppose I would lean toward Atlanta. But honestly, you guys know I talk about in-game all the time. I would just wait for a better spot on Green Bay to get under the key number of 3. But I've really got no conviction on a side. What I did have conviction on was a player prop here. And it's a little bit funky with the Packers' backfield with how they're going in terms of their committee. You have Lloyd, you have Brooks, and then you got Caleb Johnson, who finally played last week. And that's who I'm targeting here. Caleb Johnson, over 36.5 rush yards, minus 110 is what I found. Again, he didn't play in week 1, didn't get out there. But then in week 2, he led with 8 carries and 32 yards. So nothing too crazy, but he was efficient at 4 yards a clip in comparison to how bad the other backs had been. And Matt LaFleur was praising him at the end of the game. He was leading the drive when they went to overtime, had a big 11-yard gain. LaFleur talked about getting him more snaps going forward, and you can take advantage of a lower prop mark right now while the prop markers are still undecided about who the hell is going to be the top dog. But clearly you see Caleb's numbers is the highest for a reason, and I think the Packers got to play into that run game against the poor Falcons team here at home, short week. So I like Caleb Johnson over 36.5 rush yards for my best bet tonight.
2: It's Danny Burke with us. Can find him daily on The Record, his show at Called It Media. Danny, Thursday night ball, you kind of laid out some good thoughts as to where to go from a prop standpoint. Let's go to Sunday. And you've got some interesting games. Arden Seahawks are on the road. You've got Patriots, Jags. Minnesota looks to stay unbeaten. Ravens, Cowboys is quite interesting. And then Rams, Broncos, Sunday night, going to be tasty. Eagles, Bears as well. Any lean, any like with this NFL slate Sunday?
1: Yeah, I'll say this. I got like a handful of games that I'm targeting pretty heavily. I can't say I've officially pulled the trigger on them quite yet, just waiting a little bit longer to see where these lines go. But I'll probably be involved in these ones. So we'll start with one of them that you mentioned, and that's Minnesota and Tampa Bay. And look, last week the Bucs screwed so many survivor entries, much like they did last year when they lost to the Saints, and this year was against the Cleveland Browns. Deshaun Watson, I mean, so-called revenge game for Baker is absolutely pathetic. But this is your classic case of everybody's down on the Buccaneers and everybody's high on the Vikings because they've started out 2-0, Buccaneers 0-2. But if you're going to give me points in this game, I'm going to take it here. I still think the Bucs are a slightly better team, at least offensively speaking. For sure, defense advantage goes to Minnesota, but I'm going to buy low here on Tampa Bay realistically and take the point in the hook. Even grosser than that, how about buying low on the Chargers, taking 7 points against the Buffalo Bills? This one I might just take out of principle, out of just putting on the hazmat suit, getting disgusting and taking the points. And if it loses, I completely deserve it. But if I'm right, you know, I can brag about it a little bit. You know, it's just one of those gross games where what you don't expect happens or to happen will likely happen. So that's where I'm looking at in that spot. I'm actually kind of trusting Jameis Winston and the Giants against the Titans. Tennessee's got to prove it to me right now. And I was a little bit higher on them than most people, and they've obviously looked terrible so far. It's only been 2 weeks, but with that new coaching staff in place, especially Daboll, the offense has got to be better. And I get it's a revenge game for him, but, I mean, look, you know, I think Harbaugh's clearly the better coach than them two, so I would look to laying the 2.5 with the Giants. I like the Saints and Shuck laying about 3 against the Raiders. Saints have been a really feisty team, solid defense, an even more impressive offense with Shuck leading charge. Talked about the Patriots. If you're getting three, which most of the market looks like it's trending that way, I would take three with New England against the Jaguars. New England, I'm not worried about what happened week one. I took them week two. They came through. And, you know, that was a tough game for Jacksonville. Now you got to go back home. I think it's a little bit of a tough spot for them, especially given the spread. So I would take it with New England. Cowboys catching 3.5, I think, is an okay look. You know, unique setting.

0: in Rio. It could be sloppy all over the place. Maybe just blindly bet the over if you don't want to trust the side. And then another kind of gross game here because they have looked pathetic, but the Detroit Lions laying 6.5 against the Jets. I still have no faith in this Jets team whatsoever. Remember, the Lions have the easiest strength of schedule. This is the time for them to turn it around. What happened against Buffalo didn't shake any feelings I had about them before the season. That was always going to be their toughest game. So I'm looking for them to bounce back. If you can get them under 7, I think laying it with Detroit's a decent look.
1: Danny, have a good weekend. Pick some winners. Thanks for a few minutes today.
0: Likewise.
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1: 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Chris Schmidt, Elijah Herbel, Arden Locke. 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Big thanks to Daddy Burke, Burke's Best Bets. Big thanks to Coach Gary Barnett. 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
10: Southwest, Millard North, what's the line?
1: No, we are not betting high school. They will go White House on me here and pull my credential. I'm talking high school gambling.
10: You just got to find a favorable judge. That's all it takes.
5: That's what that intern is looking for right now.
1: Uh-huh. That's a good point. That's a good
10: They're looking for a judge who needs a helmet. An authentic helmet for the man cave.
1: What do you think? I can give you a home and alternative judge. You can put one on each side of the mantle.
10: Yeah, how about a duffel bag, too?
1: Well, you get to keep the duffel bag. I bring my the helmets in when we meet up. The back of the old greasy spoon spot at 2 a.m. This is such a low number to lay 4.5 to Atlanta. Don't you feel like Atlanta should be getting 10 points or more? I know that's normally not a normal number in the NFL, but
10: I will say no, because I have watched both Packers games so far this year. Their offensive line is in shambles with injuries. They can't run the football without Josh Jacobs. Their offense is just give the ball to Jordan Love and let him be a gunslinger, and he's had no time to operate. I am forecasting a lower-ish scoring game today, sloppiness on both sides, but I do not think that that is a bad number simply because the Packers should have lost to the Jets last week, and I don't disagree with Danny's assessment. The Jets are a bad football team, yet the Packers had to come from behind in the fourth quarter to go win that thing. There's just not a lot of confidence, I think, in the Packers right now, and that's not necessarily wrong because of all the injuries they've had to deal with.
1: Arden, what do you think here? You think Atlanta can make this happen? Are we all going Green Bay and laying the points? Or, Elijah, are you going to talk yourself into taking ATL in the 4.5?
5: I'm going Green Bay. I'm not a big Penix Jr. fan at all. I didn't really think he was that great in college, quite frankly. I thought he was surrounded by a lot of talented people, and I don't think he's been great in the NFL. So I'm taking the Packers. Jordan Love makes stuff happen. His offensive line, you're right, Elijah, is in shambles, but I have faith in Jordan Love and Matt LaFleur, so I'm going to go that Green Bay wins and covers.
1: Okay.
10: I got Green Bay to win. They have a winning culture up there with Coach LaFleur. It's why they're able to come back against the Jets. I think they're going to find a way. But they've only won one game since Micah Parsons has gone down. And that one win was against the Jets. Now, are the Falcons worse than the Jets? You could make the argument. They haven't had a quarterback for the last couple weeks, though, and they do have talent on that offense. I think the Falcons make this thing a game. I think the Packers win it late 20-17, but the Falcons cover.
1: I'm going to team up with Arden here, and we'll be chipping in together for a side of beef for Elijah. I will give you the points, Elijah, and Atlanta will take Green Bay and think they win by a touchdown.
10: Man, I should have sat back and said, I think the Falcons do need more points than 4.5. It's a bad line. I didn't know you guys were both going for the Packers.
1: That's loosely termed going for Green Bay. All right, back at it tomorrow. Get you ready for a Football Friday with the Joes. Thanks.
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15: From ABC News, I'm Dave Packer. China's President Xi to be the guest of honor at a White House state dinner tonight. Ahead of that, President Trump met about 2 hours with the Chinese leader. The visit just a bit too friendly for some in Congress.
18: He's getting a lot of pushback from lawmakers right now, Democrats and Republicans, who say that the president should be putting pressure on China because of the close ties that China has with Iran as their biggest trading partner, as the biggest purchaser of Iranian oil. That if they really want to put the squeeze on Iran to make a deal and end this war, doing it through China is the way to do it.
15: ABC's Karen Travers, millions on alert right now as a powerful nor'easter is set to bring heavy rain and wind to the East Coast this weekend. The storm already taking shape in the Atlantic, expected to lash communities from the Carolinas to New England. ABC's Anthony Johnson is at the Jersey Shore.
19: The big concern here is going to be flooding, beach erosion. Those are the issues that normally hit these barrier islands along the Jersey shoreline. So officials have been really working at encouraging people to go ahead and get prepared for the storm right now. Officials are watching this storm. They're paying very close attention to it.
15: In New York City, protesters gathered outside the UN today as Israeli Prime Minister Benjamin Netanyahu delivered his speech to the General Assembly. There was also a protest inside the building. Scores of diplomats streamed out of the hall in protest as soon as he began approaching the podium. Convicted felon and Theranos founder Elizabeth Holmes will soon be leaving federal prison for an Austin, Texas halfway house. The move expected in August of next year. Holmes is currently serving a 10-year sentence for defrauding investors with false claims about blood testing technology she reported to prison in May of 2023. Two Federal Reserve policymakers stated today that the central bank will likely need to raise interest rates again to cool the economy. You're listening to ABC News.
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21: Gunfire toward a northwest Lincoln home. I'm Jeff Modes, KFOR News. Police are investigating a drive-by shooting from early this morning in the Belmont area of northwest Lincoln. LPD Public Information Manager Erica Thomas telling KFOR News that someone shot a gun toward the bedroom of a window of a 14-year-old boy's room in a home off of Lewis Avenue and Adams Street.
22: When officers arrived, they located several shell casings in front of the residence and multiple bullet holes inside, causing about $650 in damage.
21: Thomas says the teen reported that a vehicle drove through an alley near the house before shots were fired. Nobody was hurt. No arrests have been made. From stealing an SUV to apparently trying to kidnap a woman he knows, a 27-year-old Lincoln man was captured and put in jail Wednesday afternoon. That took him from near downtown Lincoln to southeast Lincoln, then down to Crete, where he was apprehended. Angel Lopez was later taken into custody in Crete. The full story up at KFORnow.com. And coming up after Nebraska Outdoors here on KFOR, high school football, Miller North and Lincoln Southwest. Chris Schmidt will have the play-by-play for you. Coverage begins at about 6:55. I'm Jeff Motes, KFOR News.
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25: And welcome in on this rainy Thursday evening here to the Nebraska Out Studios at KFOR. I'm Hershey with your Nebraska Game and Parks Commission, and folks, it is officially fall. we can set out the pumpkins, maybe get some of those fall lights going, get all the decorations swapped out and ready to roll for the days and weeks ahead. It feels like it, even this rain this evening, a little chilly, a little damp, all that good stuff, you know, that falls here, days are shorter. A lot of cool critters moving around out and about and all that. So it's official now. We've known it for a little while. It's hard to say September without thinking a little bit of fall, but now the calendar agrees with us and couldn't come at a better time. We got a lot of things to cover here this evening, but again, this is the spot each week, every Thursday night. We appreciate you taking us along for the ride or into your office or into your home, wherever you might be listening. But this is the spot we get a chat about those wild spaces, friendly faces, and state park places that make Nebraska the natural wonder that we are. And along for the ride to make us sound professional, right there behind Mission Control is the Saint of Producers, Jill St. James. How are you doing tonight, Jill?
0: I'm good.
25: Have you been inside most of the day, or have you been running around dodging rain?
0: You know, actually, I did make myself go outside for a little break, and it happened to be when it was raining pretty hard. So, I kind of got wet, but that's okay.
25: Well, that's all right. That means
0: needed it.
25: Saturday night, we don't need a bath anymore. We're showered. We're good to go for the week.
0: Exactly.
25: It's definitely a little chilly. It doesn't feel like a summer rain out there.
0: But I've heard a lot of people complaining that it's been cloudy and cool and rainy for too long. Need to see a little sunshine.
25: What's kind of interesting is we've got a lot of scientists at the Nebraska Game and Parks.
0: Sure.
25: Do a lot of research, do a lot of, data analysis and all that type of stuff. And it's kind of interesting how in the natural world we've got all sorts of names for different types of groups of animals, for things that they do, for behaviors and all that type of stuff. And those people you're talking about, in our agency, we usually call them whiners. No, I'm just kidding. It has been kind of tough.
0: No, I own it. I do.
25: No, I've got to admit that I was having this conversation with my sweetie recently that you get these, you get these shorter days.
0: Yeah.
25: And I've become more and more of a diurnal critter.
0: You're using some big words here.
25: The one thing I do like about summer is that sun starts coming up and you start waking up naturally. I haven't used an alarm clock for probably, over a decade now. But I do find on these cloudy days and these days where the sun just naturally comes up a little bit later, a little tougher nowadays to get up than what it was a year or two ago.
0: Well, you're acting like the animals do, right?
25: Yeah, I think a lot of squirrels are
0: going into your hibernation mode.
25: Oh, yeah.
0: Sure.
25: I could do that.
0: Uh-huh.
25: But I have opened the window. At night, brought that
0: cool
25: air
0: inside.
25: That's
0: true. It is
25: nice. Oh, it feels wonderful. And this, too, shell break, folks. We'll see some sunshine sometime here in the state of Nebraska. I know we'll hit some of those warm days and all that yet, but it is kind of nice to think maybe some of those golden fall days that we love to think about, and especially when we get to the month of October. Which is just next week. We'll usher that in next Thursday.
0: Kind of amazing.
25: Here. Yeah, it is in the days to come. But lots of fun, a lot of cool things happening. This water is a welcome addition to many of our streams and ponds still. I know the fish are loving it a little bit more and more, which means our fishermen are a little bit happier. For those waterfowl hunters that needed a little bit more water in their ponds or puddles, this might help out as well. Still love to see some more out in western Nebraska where drought index is still pretty hard with the extra and extreme.
0: Yeah, I was kind of hoping that the rest of Nebraska was getting the same kind of weather we are, but probably not.
25: I'd agree. We're just kind of in that wet cycle here. But we're not going to talk just about the weather.
0: Okay, that's good.
25: Yeah, I was going to say that's going to dominate a lot of conversations here in Nebraska like it normally does. Next to football, it's probably what we talk about.
0: Sure, yeah. About the most, maybe not for an entire hour.
25: No, not an entire hour. But we've got a lot of cool things to help usher in the fall season. Like we said last week, we had our Missouri River Outdoor Expo and had a near record number of students out there for
0: fantastic.
25: The school day. We had a lot of folks learning some new things on the public days, Saturday, Sunday. And the festivities only continue here in the state of Nebraska. Have you ever been to Applejack down there in beautiful Nebraska City?
0: I have. But at the beginning of Applejack, so I didn't get into all of the activities.
25: Oh, you've got to go back.
0: But, yes, you're absolutely right. We did go into the orchard. We did get some. We did watch some of the cider pressing, which was a lot of fun.
25: You know,
0: but there's so many activities down there.
25: There really is, and it's, that's why it's kind of two weekends now, and this will be the second weekend. There's still plenty of things

0: to do down there that have to do with apples and all the fun stuff down there. The historicness of that area is just it's amazing.
1: It's beautiful.
0: But one thing that really going to zero in on is our state historical park there at Arbor Lodge. They're starting some living history demonstrations this weekend that we'll talk about. A chance to get some hands-on, you know, kind of reliving some of the things they've done, rope making. I'm sure there'll be some food available as well. I know the Dulcimers. Everybody loves a good Dulcimer.
1: Of course.
0: They're going to be playing down there at the lodge as well. We'll talk about that a little bit more. We've got a squirrel hunt turned competition in central Nebraska that a couple of our co-workers, our staff, are out there getting things ready for, thanks to the wildlife crew that manages Pressy Wildlife Management Area. They've been putting getting things whipped into shape is what I should say. They've been putting the mower and the trimmers to use. And I know our very own Rachel and Kyle from the Turpin Outdoor Education Center are going to be headed that way here tomorrow to get some things set up with the howl mounts and welcome in the competitors. We'll talk a little bit about that as well. We got College 9-3. We got all sorts of fun stuff.
1: Yeah, you do.
0: This evening. So, folks, you're going to want to stick around and hear it all, because we've even got trout.
1: What?
0: How
1: are you going to work trout in there?
0: I have no idea. We'll work on the segue in between the breaks.
1: Okay.
0: But we're here actually to talk about something completely different.
1: Oh, okay.
0: School. So, what was your favorite grade when you were growing up?
1: A.
0: Not all of us got A's.
1: No, not that. Yeah. Oh, no,
0: not all of us did.
1: You're saying which number grade? Okay.
0: But now I realize the ambiguity of that that statement. That was pretty good. What year?
1: Yeah, thank you.
0: Thank you
1: for clarifying.
0: Education. Was your favorite?
1: Well, I don't know. I suppose probably in the middle of high school.
0: Middle of high school.
1: Yeah, maybe sophomore, junior.
0: Mm-hmm. Okay.
1: Sure.
0: All right. You're making this up.
1: I am. Because I have no idea where we're going with this.
0: Well, tonight, folks, we are going back to school just a little bit. Did I hear about a program? We've talked about it before here on Nebraska Outdoors, but we're going to revisit it because we've got the coordinator in studio. She's got some thoughts and ideas and some help to get to help some students probably connect better with their school, maybe improve their grades so that they get to see the A's that Jill got to see. Seeing the producers.
1: Not it does, honestly. Doesn't it? Yeah.
0: That's why mom said she put two A's in my name.
1: So that you'd get them? Yeah.
0: Somewhere on my report card, I'd
1: that
0: have
1: you would have
0: a
1: an
0: couple
1: A.
0: of A's at least. But that all said, can I bring in our guest?
1: Yes, please.
0: She's patiently waiting here in the green room. We'll wave her in here real quick.
1: Okay.
0: But no stranger to Nebraska Outdoors. She's been here with us on the Thursday night show before. Also, when we made that little hiatus. Did I say that right? Hiatus till Saturday mornings. But the coordinator of the Arch in the Schools program here in the state of Nebraska, one Megan Price. Good evening. Hi. Appreciate you coming in, first and foremost.
2: Yeah.
0: I know your life has gotten a little bit busier last year, mm-hmm. but you're still knocking things out at work and we got a whole bunch of things to talk about when it comes to archery.
2: Yes,
0: right,
2: we do.
0: Now.
2: We got lots of stuff.
0: So, give folks a little bit of background. It might have been a while since mm-hmm. You've been in, especially if they didn't catch us on Saturday mornings during the Salt Dogs baseball season. Mm-hmm. You're Nebraska born and raised, right?
2: Not born, but raised.
0: Not born. Oh, mm-hmm. Okay. Here, you're going to have to remind me of this.
2: So I was actually born in California.
0: I think I remember that now.
2: Yep.
0: Now that you say that,
2: Yeah, we only lived there until I was like two, and then it was Colorado for a couple years, and then back to Nebraska. Both my parents are from Nebraska, so.
0: And then, but you graduated from Nebraska's schools,
2: yes.
0: Yeah.
2: Yeah, and I don't really remember the other two states, so I claim Nebraska.
0: There you go.
2: Yeah.
0: There you go. And you've been involved with a lot of different outreach efforts. First time I think I met you, you were an employee at the Turpin Outdoor Education Center doing some fun stuff there. And now, hunting and shooting sports outreach coordinator
2: yep.
0: for the state of Nebraska.
2: Yep.
0: We're already getting the countdown for this first break. I
2: oh,
0: apologize.
2: Man.
0: It was tough. Jill talked a lot. Archery in the Schools program.
2: Yeah.
0: How long have you been involved with that?
2: Oh, gosh. I think it's I don't remember when I started.

0: It's for sure been over a year. I think we're gonna come up on 2 years.
1: I'm
0: soon.
1: Thinking you've been coordinating it for
0: yeah, but two I mean years, I've been around been, it. I yeah. mean since I started at Turpin, so that's back in November of 19. So like 7 years now, which is yeah. kind of crazy.
1: I was gonna say that counts.
0: Okay, we're gonna count that.
1: That counts Perfect. Because I know you probably went through the basic archery instructor training that yep. we'll get into. You've worked yep. with a lot of the students. And all that type of stuff, and now you're coordinating the program. You've working with not only schools here in the state of Nebraska, but the national staff of that program mm-hmm. as well. We'll get into that as well. But you've also managing one of the top mentoring programs, mm-hmm. and not just Nebraska, but beyond, that has archery connections to it yeah. as well. So when you first stepped into Turpin Center, did you realize that archery was going to be shaping a lot of your career at this point?
0: Well, actually, the reason I ever went to Turpin in the very first place was for UNL Archery Club when it very first got going.
1: Yeah.
0: So I was in school at that point. I was pre-med, so I thought I was going to be a doctor. So I had no idea the first time that I was at Turpin that this is where I would be today.
1: So when you were pre-med, idea. You just decided you didn't like golf, and so I've got to come up with a hobby.
0: My handwriting wasn't messy enough. No, I worked as a nurse aide for a number of years and did nursing school, and I just wasn't the right fit. The outdoors were calling, really, is what it was.
1: Yeah. But what attracted you to archery in the first place?
0: I think I just had never tried it before. I had an interest in hunting. I'd never been hunting yet, but it just intrigued me. The challenge of that, being in the outdoors, was intriguing, but I just had never tried it. So
1: I had never tried it. Okay. All right. Well, we're going to talk with Megan Price here a little bit more. We got to take our first break, but we head back to school for a little bit of archery when we return. You're listening to Nebraska Outdoors.
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1: And a big welcome back to Outdoor Nation. This is Nebraska Outdoors. I'm Hershey with your Nebraska Game and Parks, and we are talking with the one and only Megan Price, who happens to be an outdoor education specialist, but she also is the coordinator of several programs in the hunting and shooting sports world. One that we just started talking about, Megan, the Archery in the Schools program, which is kind of a unique thing, to say the least, and it's something that I've been involved with as well. Kind of give us an idea. you know, there might be somebody joining us for the first time, just like archery in the school. What mm-hmm. what on earth? I mean, it's in the name, yep. right? But at the same token, you know, what is it and why is it, you know, really been popular ever since it came to Nebraska and I guess other states as well?
0: Yeah, so archery in the schools, like you said, it's in the name. We're essentially getting archery into schools. So whether that's public, private, homeschool, we have archery curriculum. It's all been, you know, it matches all the requirements they need for school, for curriculum for grades, you know, 4 through 12. So it's in a lot of schools in Nebraska, and I'm training essentially usually PE teachers, sometimes ag teachers, sometimes, you know, science teachers, and they're teaching archery within their classes.
1: Which is really cool because it's an in-school curriculum. It's
0: right.
1: not just, okay, we're going to shoot archery. It's there's a whole lesson plans in there and, mm-hmm. and all that type of stuff. And based during the school day, which is kind of interesting. And now I know originally this got started with the idea, not just here in Nebraska, but in Kentucky. It's where the creator of the program mm-hmm. lived. As an idea of on how to, okay, how can we engage the next generation of youngsters into some of the shooting sports, recreational mm-hmm. shooting activities that are out there, and maybe get them involved in some other things within the wildlife conservation and, mm-hmm. and all that. But what's really kind of impressive mm-hmm. is the record it has for helping kids do well in school.
0: Yeah, so you mentioned that it, you know, it's gotten really popular, and I think that's just because lots of kids can be successful at it. So, I mean, you don't have to have the smartest kid or the fastest kid or, I don't know, the most athletic kid in the school. I mean, any kid that puts their mind to it and practices a lot can get really good at it. And some of them are just, I mean, naturals. Kids that maybe don't show that athleticism and other stuff, they pick up that bow and something just clicks for them and they can be really good at it. And those kids that maybe wouldn't do athletics pick it up and they love it. And they have they build kind of a team and a community around it and see a lot of success. And yeah, and then it leads to them doing well in school and maybe being more connected to school because they have something they feel like they're successful at. And it's tied to the school because it's within school. So,
1: which is really awesome because I think you're right. There's that opportunity to be part of that team.
0: Mm-hmm.
1: Like you said, archery is always that challenging yourself. Can I do better? Mm-hmm. Can I, you know, hit a little bit more in the center every time I shoot? How's my day going? So it rewards discipline and preparation and practice and all that. But that team aspect, I mean, we get to see that. You've been involved with mm-hmm. a lot of tournaments lately, and mm-hmm. I've got to see that where, you know, you have a group that, okay, yep, I've got to do well individually, but mm-hmm. now I'm part of a group that I can also support and cheer on. And that's one really cool thing is watching them cheer on their teammates.
0: Yeah, and I love hearing from coaches, you know, these teams, because it doesn't take a certain, like, you know, specific kid to be good at it, you see kids that kind of all different walks of life or maybe all those different school groups all come together to form those teams. So it's fun to talk to coaches that are like, you know, the band kid is now best friends with maybe the football player and they maybe never would have interacted much if it wasn't for archery. But it really connects those kids that may not have, you know, interacted a whole lot or maybe you're in a different classes. Maybe you got the kid that's in all the hard classes and the kid that's not because that's not their thing, but they mm-hmm. interact, you know, with archery. And so then you see those kids kind of come together and maybe sit with each other at lunch or et cetera. And I think that's really cool.
1: Now let's get into the equipment real quick. And I know this is something mm-hmm. that you've mentioned and talk about a decent amount, pretty standardized.
0: Yeah. And that's what is great about it. So we have a standard bow, standard arrow, which, you know, we're asking PE teachers, math teachers, you know, ag teachers who maybe have never shot before to teach this stuff. So it just makes sense that we would have equipment that all the kids can use. They don't have to find, you know, what bow fits Johnny. It's the bow. And so that's really nice. And so they only have to learn that one set of equipment and then all of those kids use that same stuff. It also, from the competitive side of things, really, it's not like they can buy their way into shooting really well. You know, it's level playing field. So.
1: Yeah, that's really cool. Now, you and I get involved with several different shooting sport activities, mm-hmm. and we've got some culminating events, and we'll talk about the state tournament for mm-hmm. the Archery in the Schools program here, obviously, here in just a bit. But, you know, we get to see the shotgunning at the Cornhusker. We get to see this weekend, as we kind of mentioned, the Pressy Silhouette shoot.
0: Mm-hmm.
1: We get to see some of the Oh, what else am I missing? Some of the activities there at our own Turpin Outdoor Education Center and yeah. Joad. And one of the things we've also been involved with, and I know that you weren't able to be out there this year with good reason that we might have to get yes. into here in a little bit, but we also host some national events, including the National 4-H Shooting Sports Competition mm-hmm. out there. Mm-hmm. And it is kind of interesting. It's unique at mm-hmm. times in those endeavors to see, like you said, all right, we're all got a shotgun, for example, yes. whether it's trap or skeet or sporting clays or anything like that. But you might have that $200 mm-hmm. pump action, you know, 20-year-old mm-hmm. shotgun right next to like a $15,000 specialized over under with mm-hmm. custom fit and all that type yeah. of stuff. And they both can get it done, but one's yes. going to be more likely to get it done a little bit.
0: Yeah, I think it frees kids of that notion, too. Like, yeah. the kids that maybe are shooting the less expensive shotgun might already have that. That might get in their head, right? But if they're all shooting the same thing, it really can't get in their head. They're all on the same playing field.
1: Same bow, same mm-hmm. arrow. That is pretty awesome. Now, before we get too far, one mm-hmm. of the reasons we talk about this each year, folks, on this program, as well as the Saturday program, Outdoor Nebraska at 9:45, is... One, we got room to grow. Right now, how many schools do you have in this Archery in the Schools program in Nebraska?
0: I think we're a little over 300 right now.
1: A little over 300, which is pretty good.
0: Yeah,
1: because awesome. You're talking tens of thousands of youngsters yep. going through this. Yep. And remind me, is it 4th through 12th grade?
0: 4th through 12th grade, yep. So usually elementary schools all the way through high schools.
1: And we've got roughly, and I know it changes, mm-hmm. and especially we don't have a real good handle on how many homeschools there's going to be each and every year, right. but roughly 1,000 schools in the state of Nebraska.
0: Yeah, I think it's close to like 1,200 last I looked. Yeah.
1: So we got some space.
0: We got
1: from
0: lots
1: 300
0: of space.
1: Some to yes. you know 1,000, 1,200, and that's one of the things you're here to push a little bit, right? Do we have? Yeah. Have some ways to help those schools that don't already have this.
0: We do. So usually, you know, getting started, that we get them set up with what we call like a starter kit. So it's got bows in it, 13 bows. It's got 5 targets. It's got a repair kit. It's got a net, arrows. I think like 5 dozen arrows. And all of that equipment would normally cost, I think it's like upwards of, you know, $3,300. Plus, and that's, you know, the cheaper rate for schools, but we have some grants available that help. And so, I mean, we're under $500 at this point by the time we stack all those grants on there. So
1: for the school
0: under $500.
1: That's
0: yeah.
1: pretty cool. And that's not just the equipment, because you'll come in and do some training for those teachers as well.
0: Yeah, that's right. We also train all of the instructors. They get certified as a basic archery instructor, and there's no cost to the school for that training. So we come in and get as many instructors as they'd like trained. I love to do more than just one. So, yeah, we get them all trained up and send them off with their brand new set of equipment. And they can always awesome. Email me, too, and reach out for help too.
1: So. And what I think a lot of people, until they see this actually take place, one of the things that surprises them mm-hmm. a little bit is, where is this designed to be shot? Not just in the school during the school day, but mm-hmm. what's the location there in the school?
0: Their gym.
1: Yep. Indoors. Mm-hmm. And people are, you know, do you ever get that? Whoa, wait a sec, you're shooting
0: inside. Archery?
1: You're shooting arrows inside in the gymnasium.
0: Yes, I would say more so when I look at, you know, venues for tournaments. People are like, you're just doing that inside? Yeah. Yep, we are. Yep.
1: And that just kind of goes to show you how much thought and engineering and design went into some of this equipment.
0: Oh, yeah.
1: The bows that are used were just coming out, and I think just that perfect storm of an opportunity and the equipment. Mm-hmm. The arrow tips, I always like to brag that here in Nebraska we helped with Saunders Archery, helped design the tips so they didn't damage the floor of the gymnasium, but they would also deflect downrange mm-hmm. instead of getting stuck or anything like that. Some pretty cool things, the archer curtain that you talked about mm-hmm. to stop things when folks are going. But the way this is set up and the way that Megan helps train and some of her crew that goes out and does these instructor workshops, it's all about safety. It's all about controlling the situation. It's all about using that youngster's interest in hitting the target and right. then the bullseye that kind of keeps it honed in. And amazing, I mean, spotless safety record.
0: Spotless.
1: Which is pretty cool. So, mm-hmm. all right, we're getting the countdown here. But before we we take this next break and dive into some other parts of this. How many schools are you looking to add this school year? Have you set yourself a goal?

0: I mean, I always, 12 is always my goal, but I would love to get more. I'd love to have, like, I don't know, 15, 20. Ooh. I would love to get as many as I can, but for sure at least 12.
1: You got the money for it. Have you been? Okay. All right. We got the money.
0: I just need the schools.
1: There you go, folks. You've heard it there first. We're hoping to get at least a dozen more schools. Megan's got the money for you to make this happen. So if you are a teacher or you've got a youngster in school, you know, talk to that school and maybe have them talk to Megan as well. All right. Are you able to stick around for another break?
0: I suppose so.
1: Yeah. All right, folks. We got a lot more as we aim for the bullseye when we return. You're listening to Nebraska Outdoors.
2: Here's a look at Lincoln's first forecast. Storms likely tonight, otherwise mainly cloudy skies expected. Lows dip down to about 60. Southeast winds, 5 to 10 miles an hour. Cloudy skies, tomorrow storms likely, daytime highs approaching 66. I'm weatherology meteorologist Ray Miller on KFOR-FM 101.5 and 1240 AM. 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
1: And we're going to jump back into the conservation conversation here real quick, folks. I'm Hershey with your Nebraska Game and Parks. We've been talking with Megan Price, who coordinates the Archery in the Schools program here in Nebraska. But I already mentioned some of the cool things going on. And like I said, the second weekend of Applejack is going on down there around Nebraska City, which is a reason enough to check it out. But if you really want the whipped cream on top of the cherry on top of the whipped cream on top of the cherry, if you can follow that. Living History Weekend at Arbor Lodge, Frontier Days is what they're calling it. I kind of started talking about this. It actually kicks off tomorrow, runs Saturday and Sunday as well, 11 a.m. to 5 p.m. on each of those days. And, oh boy, it's going to be a lot of fun as you're kind of exploring the worlds of the early pioneers that settled here in Nebraska. They've got all sorts of hands-on activities and demonstrations, quilting, rag dolls, dress like a pioneer, rope making, old-time toys, games, household chores, all that type of stuff. And then, as mentioned, as promised, for all the Dulcimer fans out there, Saturday, September 26th, they're going to be having a show by the Cortland Opry House Dulcimers, which is going to be a lot of fun. Mansion is open 11 a.m. to 5 p.m. Saturday and Sunday. Demonstrations from 11 to 4 p.m. You're going to want to check that out. Museum Association providing free admission for local residents and all that good stuff. Pretty awesome time, and you talk about a great way to get pumped up for the fall season that now is officially here. Also, if you got a 22 rimfire rifle and you're looking for a little competition, now this is reportedly one of the longest running youth shooting events in the entire state, which is saying quite a bit. They're celebrating 50 years of

0: whole bunch of fun. You're plinking at metal targets you're going to be knocking over with the old rimfire rifle. If you've never done this before and you've got someone that's interested, our own Rachel Carlson will have a free box of ammo for those first-timers out there as well. Yeah, we give away trophies and some recognition, but at the same token, it's just a great way to enjoy a beautiful weekend in central Nebraska. This is by Oconto, Nebraska, which is south of Broken Bow there in Custer County on Highway 21, I believe it is, in the Presley Wildlife Management Area. Lots of fun. This thing's been going on, like I said, for 50 years now. Started out as a squirrel hunt and turned into a competition. We're going to get folks from across Nebraska as well as maybe a couple other states out there also, which is a lot of fun. Now, we're talking with Megan Price, who is the coordinator of the Archery in the Schools program, but she also coordinates some youth mentor hunts, adult mentor hunts, some shooting sport activities and all that type of stuff. This next one, you mentioned the reason that you kind of got into and maybe got a job with your Turpin Outdoor Education Center that led to where you are now. Were you ever part of, well, maybe it was what you first brought you to the range, College Night at the Range?
1: No, it wasn't College Night at the Range at the time, but similar. It was the UNL Archery Club, which I don't know if that exists anymore, honestly.
0: I don't know. They're probably the reason the College Night at the Range started, though.
1: They are.
0: I guess.
1: They are.
0: So, and you've been involved probably as an instructor or a facilitator of the College Night on the Range when you were
1: Absolutely. Working
0: there at Turpin
1: yeah.
0: Center?
1: Yep.
0: So walk us through it. What do you expect? There's one coming up September 29th. This is a great way to take a break from the books and the burden of learning. Mm-hmm. September 29th, 7 mm-hmm. to 9 p.m.
1: Yeah, so they keep the facility open a little later because, you know, us college kids used to be. Well, when I was in college, we stay up a little later.
0: You're a lot closer to that age than I am. I'm not going to lie.
1: So they have the facility open a little later, and they have the ranges. I think it's a little cheaper, if I remember correctly.
0: Yeah.
1: $5?
0: So practice, just $5.
1: Yeah. And then, yeah, you can go shoot. I think they have equipment for the archery range that you can that you can use. And so, yeah, we used to, you know, a couple of us would get together and go out and shoot and hang out and think of something other than studying, you know.
0: Yeah, and a great way to socialize out there, like mm-hmm. you said, maybe mm-hmm. get to know some new folks in a very, I got to say, laid back. I'm guessing we've got some instructors, if you've never done it, that can help get you there. There are probably some other college students mm-hmm. that are willing to help as well. You can bring your own equipment or use some of ours. That's pretty cool. I wish I had something like that when I was going to college, but they invented the bow, but not the arrow at that time. So that's, again, September 29th, if I remember right, is that a Tuesday?
1: Oh,
0: I
1: gosh,
0: think so.
1: Probably.
0: There's a calendar
1: like
0: right
1: that.
0: Behind you. Beautiful Nebraska land calendar.
1: Yes.
0: Okay.
1: Tuesday.
0: Good. There we go. All right. So a lot of cool things going on. Also, maybe in a little bit, we'll talk a little bit about the October trout stockings coming up. But that, well, we might save that for a little bit. And we got some award-winning wildlife staff out there as well. But we're talking with Megan Price, outdoor education specialist with the Nebraska Game and Parks. Been talking about the Archery in the Schools program here for a bit now. I want to hit on that just a little bit more, Megan, mm-hmm. and then we'll switch gears into some of the other things you've been doing this fall and all that. So we've talked about Archery in the Schools and school curriculum.
1: Yep.
0: You've got some money to help get some new schools in there.
1: Yep.
0: I know we've got a lot here in the Lincoln area in eastern Nebraska that have signed mm-hmm. on, and this is statewide. So, folks, if you know somebody or have connections anywhere in Nebraska,
1: yep.
0: reach out to Megan, and she can help you. Get this wonderful program in the, whatever school it might be, private, public, parochial, homeschool, all that good stuff. But I think what's really cool and what really makes a splash, mm-hmm. it's kind of, you know, Archery in the Schools, obviously primary. That's trying to reach out to those yep. tens of thousands of students each year in 4th through 12th grade during the school day.
1: Mm-hmm.
0: But if you've got a school that's mm-hmm. involved with this, and they teach that just a short time. I think it's minimum 10 hours
1: yep.
0: a year, school year, which is really easy to do. Some other opportunities open up.
1: Yeah, yeah. So then as long as, you know, that school is active, they teach their 10 hours, they do their reporting, then they're allowed to do after-school competition as well. So we have a number of local tournaments in Nebraska, mostly in Eastern, but we're starting to spread west. And, yeah, we got lots of kids that compete at almost every single weekend, you know, usually in the winter for archery. So, yeah, it's a really cool program.
0: It is. And then it builds up to?
1: Yes, our state tournament.
0: The
1: yep.
0: largest archery event in the state. Though now there's some competition with the national National Joad competition that came into town.

0: this last summer. So now you've got up. But how many archers are we talking about that come to the state tournament?
1: So last year for Bullseye, we had around 700, and then we had, I believe, 300 that shot the 3D. And that's growing, so I'll have no problem, I think, outpacing Joe.
0: Oh, Adam. There you go. Because it has been here in the capital city for a while, mm-hmm. but now you've got a facility that allows you. I mean, the 3D, yes. for example, our 3D critter challenge, that couldn't grow it. I mean, there was no room for it.
1: Yep, we were out of space, so now we're moving west to Kearney, and we had three ranges, I think, where we were at, and I think we're going to be up to at least six and room to grow. So
0: nice central Nebraska, right during the cranes. That's usually third Saturday in March, the big day.
1: Yep.
0: The night before, getting into it as well, folks. You're going to want to check that out if you have never seen that taking place. It's mind-blowing.
1: I
0: don't know how many people that come to that, whether it's part of the scholarship, the foundations that give away, you know, $10,000-$12,000 in scholarships at that shoot. Mm-hmm. It's the parents, the spectators, the school administrators. I don't know what they're expecting.
1: Yeah. I've conned my husband into helping, and then I had my parents wanted, because I talk about it, they wanted to stop by and see, what all. But I never asked them, what did you think it was going to be before they came? I just know that the after, what they thought of it, and they were just kind of, amazed at the scale of it, but also, how well-oiled of a machine it is. What they're doing. The coaches all know what they're doing. It just runs pretty smooth.
0: And thanks to those school teachers that become coaches, those volunteer instructors that become coaches and all that, and making a huge impact. But it's kind of like, wow, this is legit.
1: Oh, yeah.
0: And just I don't know what you're expecting if you just thought we were going to have, a couple of targets and people just hanging around out by the barn. But it's just like...
1: Yes. I will say, one thing that they did say is I don't think they expected, the big 12th graders that are, maybe also the basketball kids to be standing next to the fourth graders who are a couple of feet shorter than them. That they did notice that there's, we got our fourth grade, fifth grade, all through 12th grade, all mixed together, all shooting alongside each other, which is really cool because then we see those older kids take on that kind of role model role.
0: It is fun. And I think that you're probably right. Probably something we didn't even think about, but now they've got others to look up to.
1: Yes.
0: Yep.
1: Yes. That's literally awesome. And figuratively.
0: And there you go. All right. Well, that kind of wraps up our Archer in the Schools program talk, folks. You're going to want to check out more info on that on our website, outdoornebraska.gov, and just type in Archer in the Schools in the search bar there, and it'll pop right up, and you'll be able to find the contact information to make that happen in your school and your area and all that good stuff. So are you really counting down? We got 2 minutes. Oh, my goodness. Because I want to hit on another archery program that's going on right now. I mean, one of the things that you do is hunting outreach, where you get a lot of novice hunters out in the field and try to connect them with opportunities, with people that, can help mentor them through some of that process and all that. Can you stay around for just a little bit longer?
1: I think so.
0: All right, because we got to talk about the Mentor Youth Archery Program here, folks, in just a bit, where some of these same archers that were shooting in the school are now out in the field and enjoying the natural resources and world that we have. So pretty cool, and maybe talk about some of those other pieces of it as well. So Mentor Hunts, we'll talk about that here. All right, folks, we got some parting shots and extra tales when we return. 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
6: And we're charged to the top of the hour here on Nebraska Outdoors. Welcome back. I'm Hershey with your Nebraska Game and Parks. We've got, behind Mission Control, making us sound good, doing what she always does. We got the Santa producers, Jill St. James. We've got Megan Price, who oversees the Archery in the Schools program, and a whole bunch more that we're going to dive into here in just a little bit. But, being that this is our last show in September, and that means October's right around the corner, we got a lot of things we're going to have to hit on in the upcoming weeks. We got paddlefish season opening up. We've got a couple of contests for those photographers and those artists that want to talk about reptiles. We've got trout coming to ponds and lakes around cities and towns here in Nebraska, starting out west, but we'll talk more about that here in eastern Nebraska in October as they make an appearance in the capital city and other spots around here. But one thing I do want to point out, and Megan, you might have met this individual, Jennifer Prentisell.
7: Mm-hmm.
6: Have you met her?
7: Yeah, I have. Yeah,
6: she is our agricultural program manager for the Nebraska Game and Parks. Helps with conservation reserve program, connecting landowners to some conservation opportunities and all that type of stuff. Did you see that she got a special recognition by the Association of Fish and Wildlife Agencies?
7: I did. Very cool. Very cool.
6: It is well deserving. She's helped do a couple, more than a couple things here in the state of Nebraska, but she also helped lead a national organization that offered Association of Fish and Wildlife Agencies, tongue tire, as part of their agricultural policy manager there with their committee and all that, and served an interim role and done a lot of things, made a lot of connections, doing a lot for conservation. But she got recognized at their annual meeting just last week in Lancaster, Pennsylvania. September 16th is when they awarded that. She did not know that.
7: Oh,
6: so,
7: really?
6: Yeah, and if you've met Jenny, you know she's a great individual, but she never wants to doubt on her, or She doesn't want to, she's not in it for the recognition.
7: Right.
6: That's what I'm trying to say,
7: yes.
6: Folks. And so I think she was a little shocked. A little
7: humbled, she was.
6: But it was, couldn't have gone to a better representative for the state of Nebraska and for conservation, so check that out. We've been talking again with Megan Price, who coordinates the Archery in the Schools program here in the Nebraska, as well as some other things. We got to talk about those other things here a little bit. Tell me about the Mentor Youth Archery Program, which is different than Archery in the Schools.
7: Yep. So that is a program where we're getting kids out with mentors. Usually it's, 12-year-olds through before they graduate high school. As long as they haven't graduated, then they're good. And it's getting them out into the field. We have got some bow hunter education instructors that are out there mentoring them and taking them out deer hunting. So we're starting September 1, usually all the way through January 15th with our late season doe. So, yeah, it's a really cool program. A lot of those bow hunter education mentors, they've been doing it for definitely longer than I've been here. 10 years. 12 years, a long time.
6: Yeah, we were doing the math one time, and they've been going for at least a few decades in different areas, but it's a lot of fun, and we've had it tested, folks, and it really does. You can go hunting once or do anything once and think, hey, this is kind of cool. If I want to do it again, though, I've got a lot more questions. I need a lot more support, and archery hunting is definitely part of that. But that's not the only mentoring program you've got coming up. Tell us about some of the other things you're going to be involved with this fall that maybe our listeners might need to know about.
7: I don't know which ones you're specifically talking about. Are you talking about the BOW hunts? Or?
6: Sure. Whatever one you

0: want to talk about. I don't want to tell you your job or anything.
1: You know, I'm having a little bit of mom brain, I guess, right now. I just... My brain went blank. Now we've got, we've got some BOW hunts. I know Julia's still looking for some ladies to do the pheasant hunt coming up.
0: That's right.
1: Yep.
0: That's
1: we got the adult goose hunt. That'll be, what is that? January, February?
0: January.
1: Yep. We got a deer hunt coming up. We got last chance deer camp, which is usually December. No, January.
0: January.
1: Yep. All my dates, I'm telling you, they literally just went out of my brain. But last chance deer camp's coming up. That's one of my favorites. So that'll be a kind of end of the season hunt for a lot of kids. So I'm trying to think if there's any others.
0: Well, I know we had Wendy Murphy in
1: pheasant hunts
0: recently talking about some of the Pheasants Forever Youth Mentor hunts. You do a lot of coordination on that.
1: I do the boring coordination. It's just the paperwork stuff, so that doesn't stick out.
0: But usually we got a lot of great volunteers.
1: Yes.
0: You know, like the Cornhusker Pheasants Forever chapter puts on a wonderful one. Seward County does another wonderful one. Mm-hmm. A lot of good ones. I think Jenny Prentice's involved in
1: she
0: one
1: is,
0: as well.
1: Yeah.
0: That all said, you do a lot of the.
1: And they're all blowing together for me, apparently.
0: But then I know you also get some equipment for things like the youth waterfowl hunt way out west and all that.
1: Ashfall,
0: so, folks, if you've got, doesn't matter the age, if you've been through hunter education or know someone that's going through that might not have an opportunity to get out in the field and do a little shooting, a little hunting, get a hold of Megan because she probably can point you in the right direction for things to do and places to try and some mentors, so all that. So website, outdoornebraska.gov, and go from there. Megan, thanks for being here tonight. I know we got some football coming up on this rainy Thursday evening, but hopefully you enjoy the rest of your night and through the weekend.
1: Yeah, thanks for having me.
0: All right, folks, we appreciate you joining us this week here on Nebraska Outdoors on Lincoln's KFOR. I'm Hershey. I'll see you outdoors. And remember, time spent in Nebraska Outdoors is time well spent.

0: here in Nebraska. 75 and sunny today, 52 tomorrow. Windy on Saturday, and next week, who knows? 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
8: Hope you enjoyed the Nebraska Game and Park Show here on KFOR. 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
2: Back here at Seacrest Field, Southwest out of their locker room, busting through the Silverhawk sign in their emerald green, gray pants, gray Silverhawk helmets. Millard North venturing out of their locker room, their road white tops, that royal blue pants, and of course the old silver helmets, the gray helmets. Coach Butenbach, should be a fantastic game, a lot of star power, a couple of Nebraska commits, of course, with Erickson and Pittman across the east sideline here at Seacrest Field, Southwest. A tough one at Kearney where they dug a hole, says Coach Trainowitz. They battled back, but that's their one loss. Of course, the classic to get the season kicked off for Millard North. They fell by one to Millard South.
8: Yeah, 2-3-1 teams coming in. This is the fifth game, so they're probably looking to start looking in the future for, you know, playoff potential. This would be a big win for Lincoln Southwest, the Silverhawks for sure. Millard North just needs to come out and do what they do, and kind of looking forward to this game all week.
2: Let's talk conditions. You've played in it for Nebraska. You've played in it for Hastings en route to a state championship. And I know Coach has been both coaches, Coach Trainowitz and Coach Burrell. Son, whatever you do, don't fumble the football.
8: Yeah, ball security is going to be super important. Lincoln Southwest done a good job of it. I think they've got like maybe 3 total turnovers. Millard North, they do throw the ball a lot, so they've had like 4 interceptions. But overall, it's going to be ball security, and if you can get that ball out and get it on the ground and get it, that'd be good for whatever team gets it.
2: 12 minutes on the board here at Seacrest Field. As Millard North won the toss, they will defer, and they're going to kick south to north. It'd be interesting to see the footing. Now, Seacrest in amazing shape with the field turf, but you just never know with the wet conditions.